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6: KOA News Time is 6:02. I'm Sam Speck. In northern Colorado, there's another planned overnight power outage scheduled tonight in Larimer County.
7: About 2,000 XL Energy customers will lose power while crews work on the region's transmission system. The outage is designed to help ensure the reliability of the electric grid. XL says the outage will begin at 8 p.m. Wednesday and last until 6 a.m. Thursday. Customers west of Interstate 25, near Boyd Lake, south of U.S. 34, and north of East County Road 16, including the area around Highway 34 and Shields, will also be impacted. Carrie Mack, KOA.
6: In national news, President Trump is threatening to expand the bombing campaign in Iran.
8: We're going to knock out all their power plants. We're going to knock out all their bridges unless they get to the table and negotiate.
6: He made those remarks on Fox as the two countries trade more attacks with one another as the wave from the strikes of the United States this morning. By the way, Trump will address the nation from the White House tomorrow at 7 p.m. We will carry that address right here on KOA. The Regional Transportation District in Denver is considering cutting the iconic 16th Street free ride shuttle service to address a $215 million budget deficit. The proposal has raised concerns as the service is heavily used by downtown transit riders. RTD also exploring fare hikes and potentially abandoning parts of the Fast Tracks rail expansion to address the financial shortfall. The agency is considering additional funding operations, including a tax increase to sustain their operations. Well, the American League took down the National League 4-0 last night. Wasn't much of a game. However, still on the All-Star break for the Colorado Rockies, they resume back on Friday as they host the Cincinnati Reds and can be heard right here on KOA. At the closing bell, stocks closed higher today. Minimal movement, but for what's there, slightly higher. Fox 31 pinpoint weather, mostly sunny, hot, and a high of 94 today. Tonight, clear skies and a low of 66, partly cloudy, and 93 tomorrow. Right now, it's currently 93 in Denver. Our next update is at 6:30 from the Common Spirit Health KOA News Desk. I'm Sam Speck on KOA. Here's a check on your drive for the KOA Traffic Center. It's Dave O'Brien.
9: Slow going throughout the Denver Metro this evening, and there are several issues on I-25 adding to the typical slowing. A stalled vehicle is blocking the center lane of southbound I-25 at Bellevue. And beyond that, there's a crash on southbound I-25 after Orchard, that one blocking the two left lanes. Both of those issues are combining for heavy delays starting around Hamden. Southbound I-25 was also slow already from Broadway to Hamden. Northbound I-25 is moving at 20 from Downing to Spear. An extinguished vehicle fire has been cleared from the right lane of northbound I-25 before Ridgegate Parkway. Slowing remains starting around Castle Pines Parkway. Eastbound I-70 is moving at 30 from Monaco to Chambers. Westbound I-70 moving at 25 from I-270 to Washington. I-225, I-270, and eastbound Boulder Turnpike are all busy, and both directions of Peña are slow between 56th and Tower. I'm Dave O'Brien on KOA, 850 AM and 94.1 FM.
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16: Welcome to Broncos Country Tonight. Benjamin Albright, Nick Ferguson, Grant Smith here with you. Jam-packed show today. It's Roman Bean going to join us. Rick Lewis going to join us here about in the hour. Always appreciate Rick Lewis jumping in here. Roman Bean, 7:05. A lot of stuff to get to today. The AL beat the NL 4-0 in the All-Star game. First shutout in the All-Star game since 2013. You and I had the chance to watch that as we were on last night.
17: What the funk?
16: We will ask Rick Lewis what the funk at 6:35. I, on the one hand, I'm torn because I'm like, well, Baseball's All-Star Game is one of the better All-Star Games in professional sports.
13: True talk. Real talk.
16: Flip yes. side of that, that game was a snooze.
13: Well, what did you expect? I mean, okay, you wanted to be more competitive. I would say, even with the score being what it was still exciting. But at the same time, it was baseball. And I
14: what
13: told
14: was exciting about? Well,
13: okay, it was All-Star. That's because that made it exciting.
14: The most exciting part of the game was the intros before the game even started.
13: What did I tell you guys yesterday? I told you guys when it comes to baseball, baseball doesn't really get really exciting until after All-Star as teams start to position themselves. I also told you, too, this is why my kids say that they would prefer to watch any games in the World Cup and, more importantly, lacrosse. And now, when you guys were giving me crap about it...
16: I have never seen one singular lacrosse game.
13: That explains everything. It is a very exciting
16: explains
13: game.
16: Explains what?
13: What? It just explains as though you can't appreciate it because you never really watched it.
16: I can't appreciate it. I have never really watched it. I'm openly admitting this.
13: Well...
16: I imagine that the amount of people within the sound of my voice right now that have actually watched a lacrosse game is a very low percentage.
13: Listen, I too, Benjamin Albright, we're like you... And like many of these people driving
16: you know,
13: around.
16: Okay, come on now. You know where you grew up. You know where I grew up. You know back in the day when we were in high school, if somebody crawled up rolled up where we lived and talked about playing lacrosse and asked where lacrosse was, we'd be like, back the way you came.
13: Well, if someone, when I was growing up as a kid, asked me about lacrosse, I would ask them, are you talking about a new popsicle or something
16: I
13: like that?
16: I would have been like the brand with the alligator logo. Oh, that's lacrosse. I'm sorry. My bad.
13: But I'm just telling you guys. Listen, you need to watch a game. I too were just like you. But if you can appreciate soccer and all the technical aspects that go into it, the skill level that you have in hockey, right? We got a great hockey team here with the Colorado Avalanche. When you smash those two together with some football type of physicality, oh man, I'm telling you. Yes, you need. Look, I think... Look,
16: Bill Belichick's a big lacrosse fan. Garrett Bowles, big lacrosse fan.
13: Yes.
16: Garrett Bowles is a really good lacrosse player.
13: Yes.
16: At some point, I'll check it out. It's just on my... It's so far down the list on my to-do
13: list. There's a lacrosse game, if I'm not mistaken, that's going to be played at the end of the month. I think it's the 28th and the 29th at DU. You should just
16: I think I've got plans that day.
13: You got plans that
16: I
13: day.
16: I think I'm doing literally anything else.
13: See. So you really don't want to go. You really don't want to know more about it.
14: I've got those same plans.
16: Right. Okay, I don't even know what day of the weekend is. I've got something going on. Hold on. By the way, the text line, the 646. I live on Long Island, the lacrosse capital of the world. The game is terrible, Ben.
13: That's a text line.
16: It's not even me.
13: Wait. That is just one man's or one individual's perspective.
16: One very informed, very erudite.
13: No. We know how this works. Not everyone loves every single thing. I'm telling you, the lacrosse games that I've had the pleasure of going to and the ones that I've watched.
16: Now,
13: listen, I got more of an appreciation for the game.
16: By the way, the 646 followed up with, it's not hockey on grass. Women's lacrosse is even worse. You would rather watch Jeff Driscoll highlights.
13: See, I mean, you know what, man? You guys need to stop it. This is a new level of hate, right? I can tell you guys have been listening to Benjamin Albright for far too long. Open up your mind and expand your frame of thought.
16: For hater of the year.
13: Man, God. Are you on the same train? You know what, Grant? See, you strike me as a person.
16: Grant's about to betray you here.
13: Who's open, right? You may not have watched lacrosse, but just tell me that you are open to the experience.
14: I'm open to you enjoying lacrosse.
13: You know what? I don't like that answer, but I'll take it.
16: But you're biased, though, because...
13: It's a whole lot better than...
16: You're biased because you have a family member that plays lacrosse.
13: But once again, before that, I knew nothing about it.
16: Mm-hmm. So you had to learn because...
13: I had to learn. Right. And because I learned, it was a better appreciation. To give you an idea, right? I know the texter said something about women's lacrosse or field hockey, right? Mm-hmm. Last year, there was a championship game. I think it was Duke and someone else. I can't recall at this very moment. I just found myself on the sofa for almost 2 hours watching the women's championship.
16: And women's lacrosse.
13: Yes. And my wife was like, are you really watching that? I was like, yes. And I was watching it very intently because it was a very exciting game.
3: Who was the winner of the women's national championship?
13: I can't remember at the time.
3: Who was the winner of the men's national championship?
13: Might have been Princeton.
3: Cornell.
13: Okay. One of those Ivy League schools, for sure.
3: The women's was North Carolina.
13: Okay.
14: Big lacrosse fan, Nick Ferguson.
13: Well, I'm just saying. I'm not saying I'm a huge lacrosse fan, but I love the skill set associated with the game. It's no different than watching some of the WNBA games.
3: I will say this. Lacrosse is probably the athlete's game, just based on the comments that Bill Belichick has had, talking about the game.
13: Hogan will play wide receiver.
3: Kevin Hogan.
13: Yes.
3: Garrett Bull, talking about the footwork, the balance, you know, the biomechanics and things like that. Listening to that portion of it, I will say it's probably the athletes appreciate that game more than guys that aren't.
13: Are you saying that you lack the appreciation because you're not an athlete?
3: I mean, I didn't play professional sports anywhere. I think we are all very aware of that. I went pro in something other than sports.
13: Well, you know what? Jim Brown, the great Jim Brown, he played lacrosse as well. I didn't know that until my son started playing. Mm-hmm. And I thought about, man, Jim Brown, a monster on the lacrosse field. Mm-hmm. And last year at training camp, I saw Garrett Bowles out there recover a couple of Denver lacrosse players, and he was darn good with that stick in his hand. Right? So, listen, all I'm saying is be open to appreciate new things that are being introduced.
3: And Jim Brown was arguably one of the best ever at playing lacrosse.
13: KJ Hamler used to play for the Denver Broncos. He played lacrosse.
3: The
13: reason he played lacrosse, guess what? Because he learned that Jim Brown played lacrosse.
3: Yeah, Brown is widely considered one of the greatest Americans. He's right up there with guys like John Tavares, Gary Gate, Lyle Thompson. The lacrosse greats.
13: I think you two guys can play lacrosse.
3: The lacrosse greats.
13: I think Grant would be more of a long stick midi. Yes, you may be more of a short stick midi.
14: They do say I have a long stick.
3: I heard it was wide. Is it both?
14: Girthy.
13: Oh my God, that's the worst.
3: Tell me that's not the worst word of all time. That is the worst word of all time. Yes. Because it can only mean one thing. You are only referencing one thing when you're talking about that.
13: Could you sub in the word like robust for that word?
3: No.
13: No, won't fit?
3: Nope.
13: Mm.
3: You are only speaking about one thing when you use that adjective.
14: Girth.
13: You can apply that to so many different things. Don't you think?
3: The text line, by the way, is popping on this. Somebody said Ferguson Martinelli's must have some special stuff in him. Love Nick, but he's off here. Grant, take a Xanax. It's more exciting.
13: What? I mean, well, listen, for all you lacrosse haters, man.
3: Now, you have one person. The 808 here, I'm not going to read their whole text because they included some words in there. I can't respond, but he said, not surprising that the two blanks don't have any respect for lacrosse. Lacrosse is a great sport to watch. So, Nick, we got your text message that you texted in the text line.
13: Oh, man. No, I didn't text that. But you know what? I got to get you guys out for a game just to watch.
3: At some point, I will do that. I will go to a game because I can't sit here and bash something that I've never actually watched.
14: We've got two professional teams here in Denver.
3: Two?
13: Yes.
3: Yeah. We have two teams?
13: You have the Mammoth?
3: I knew the Mammoth, but what's
14: the Denver Outlaws.
13: The Outlaws, really? Yes.
3: Oh, I knew about the Mammoth.
14: Two different types of lacrosse.
3: What do you mean?
13: Well I'm going to say this.
3: Arena League versus regular or something?
13: Yes,
3: or?
13: Yes.
14: Basically. Okay.
13: Now, I got a lot of respect for the Mammoth, but I'm going to tell you, the Outlaws, watching those dudes play, oh my God. I'm telling you, man, and once again, the Outlaws are playing, if I'm not mistaken, the 28th and the 29th, at the end of this month, at DU, go catch it. I'm going to be there.
3: I feel like I've got something going that day, like picking blueberries or something.
13: I wouldn't be surprised.
14: Well, according to the slur used by the 808, which I don't think I've ever been called before.
3: Yeah, I know. That was the first one.
14: That was the first for me, you know.
3: Yeah.
14: Picking blueberries sounds like a great activity.
3: Sweet. We'll do that. You and I, we're picking fresh blueberries. I'm
13: picking blueberries with Smurfs?
3: Is there a blueberry patch around here? I don't even know. Is there one here in Colorado? I used to go to Missouri all the time.
13: Blueberry patches here in Colorado?
3: Are you sure about that?
13: I don't think so, because of the weather itself.
17: I don't know.
13: If you find
16: there is a one in Brighton. Ooh, in your face, Ferguson.
13: It's just sad.
17: There's a blueberry patch in Brighton.
13: Now you go call them and you go pick some.
17: Blueberries. I am going to go. Yeah, that's what's going to happen. I'm going to make this happen.
13: You know what I do every year during the fall, really quickly? And this is why. No, I don't pick blueberries. No. But I love the fall because, you know, so many reasons. But during the fall, you're able to go to, like, these apple orchards and pick apples.
17: Yeah.
13: Right? I freaking love to do that.
17: Okay.
13: Yes.
17: You,
13: What?
17: Johnny Appleseed?
13: No.
17: Nick Ferguson, Johnny Appleseed? He puts the pot on his head backwards.
13: Let me tell you, we go to this place, and you can pick your own apples. They make apple everything. Apple cider.
17: And we know what an apple fan you are. Martinelli's like, Brad, you are Brad loyalist.
13: Yes, I am. And they have these apple cider donuts.
17: That's why now the truth comes out.
13: Man, we get like 3 dozen of those suckers.
17: Ferguson for the donuts. Now we know what's going on.
13: And listen, we have to actually travel to this place to go get these donuts. So yes, I am in for the donuts. Absolutely.
17: I could be hatted for a donut.
13: I tell you what. When we go back this fall, I'll make sure I grab a bag for you guys just to try.
17: Okay. We'll see if your ability to bring donuts to the table takes longer than my ability to pay up on Martinelli.
13: No, it's not going to take that long. It took you almost, a year and a half to bring my Martinelli.
17: It did. But in fairness, instead of bringing you a quart, I brought you a gallon. So I brought it. I paid the VIG. I brought it with interest.
13: Yeah, we were talking. It was a gallon, but it was far too long. But anyway.
17: I'm just saying. I did. And Albright always pays his debts. I'm like, if you ever watch Game of Thrones, we're like the Lannisters. We always pay our debts.
13: Yes.
17: I don't know if you guys watched this afternoon. England thought they had it in the bag and decided to go prevent defense.
13: What's that prevent defense, really?
17: Yes.
13: Or was it just
17: in soccer, that is the prevent defense.
13: Because it just seemed like.
17: They went with seven back.
13: I didn't understand.
17: They had a 1-0 lead. They went 7 back, and they got beat 2-1.
13: It just seemed as though England kind of settled into, hey, listen, we're up 1-0, and there's no way that Messi or
17: they got
13: Argentina
17: to the fourth quarter and they went breathing.
13: Man, and you know what? It's something interesting because I don't know if England had to know this because I'm not an avid soccer fan, but every time they would get Messi. On the right side. Never on the left. They would always get him on the right side.
17: Yep.
13: And it just seemed like he would draw two players, and then everyone else by the net just forget the guy that they're guarding.
17: And he puts box service in, and there you go. That's why the man has so many assists.
13: Man, the touch that he put on that last goal, oh, my God. That was...
17: The header?
13: That was skill. And it's the type of skill that... When I watch hockey live, right, that's the best time to watch hockey. But to see those guys move the puck with the hockey stick and just to know that he can do certain things with a soccer ball, I could never dream of, but he's doing the same thing like Kyrie Irving used with the basketball.
17: I think it's one of those moments where you look at something and you're like, I definitely, like, because you're watching soccer and you're like, oh, yeah, I can do that, whatever. And then you look at, you see something like that, and you're like, I could never. My best day.
13: Well, you know what? I think there was a poll.
17: Not on purpose.
13: Yesterday that was saying that there was a whole bunch of guys on social media saying that they could, like, as far as a penalty kick.
17: That they could make a penalty kick?
13: They could make a penalty kick.
17: I mean, to be fair, making a penalty kick is fairly easy, especially with the stutter step, stop, start that they do. Like, all you got to do is watch the hips of the goalie, get him leaning, and kick it the other direction.
13: So if you had, and chime in on this too, Grant, if you had 10 chances, right, on World Cup goalie, how many of those kicks do you think you truly would make? Be honest now. I know I'm asking a lot, Ben, to tell
17: you. I'm going to tell you 7, but in my mind, I'm thinking I could be at 8.
13: I think your mind is telling you no.
17: My mind is telling me yes.
18: I think like 2 to 3.
13: 2 to 3?
17: Really? Oh, dude, stutter stop. Just shuffle up, stutter stop, and as soon as you get the goalie leading, go the other direction.
18: I love Ben thinks he's like a world-class athlete.
17: I'm not a world-class athlete, but I can hit penalty kicks.
13: No, man.
18: You watch a game, and it's like,
14: three out of five from the pros
13: yes.
14: to make it.
17: Well, you get idiots trying to fire the ball in there 1,000 miles an hour. Like, what was it, Switzerland and Colombia or whatever? You got that guy kicked it over the goal. And I'm like, what kind of nerves do you have right now?
13: You know what we should do, right? We should find a way to get in contact with, the summit, right? The Colorado summit. And let Ben get out there, get 10 tries against their female goalie.
17: Dude,
13: and
17: we see what happens. This. We should do this.
13: Let's see what happens.
17: We should absolutely do this.
14: We'll set the over-under at 5.
13: Okay. Ben said 6.
14: Ben said 8.
13: Oh, I'm sorry. Oh,
17: I said
13: 7.
17: I said 7, but in my mind, I would think 8. I would be disappointed if I did less than 8.
14: I wouldn't even give you 5.
17: Okay. What do you set the line? You set the line, Grant. 4.5?
14: 6.
13: Six.
17: No, now you're moving it up.
14: I got to make sure
17: I'm level with the other direction on this.
14: That's my best here.
17: Yeah, I see you hedging over there. By the way, the 808, guys, I apologize. I had no idea what that word meant. I Googled it and found out. I deserve what Google showed me.
14: Just not my world.
17: Yeah, we didn't repeat that word on the air, but yeah, I figured you might not. But yeah.
13: But I would love to see this happen. Mm-hmm. You know, Ben, with all this talk about how many goals he can score, I would love to see that take place.
17: Well, you guys set the line there, I believe, at 4.5. All right, let's set this up. We'll have me up against one of the summit players or something like that.
13: Yes, I want to see this.
17: I'm so here for this.
13: I want to see this.
14: Do you ever play soccer?
17: Yes.
13: I'm not. Wait. You need to rephrase that question. Like real soccer, not the one on the video game.
17: Yes.
13: When?
17: From 3rd grade through 9th grade.
13: Now, the other question is, were you any good?
17: They didn't have. I was a starter. I mean.
13: What does that mean?
14: What position did you play?
17: Right winger and striker.
14: Okay. You might get 5.
13: You think so?
14: Maybe.
13: Now we got to figure this out. I wonder which one would happen first.
17: And by the way, I do play FIFA, because the text line's all blowing my spot up like you were right there. Like, yes, I do play FIFA as well, but I'm talking about real soccer.
14: Best video game of all time.
17: It's phenomenal. I love it. And by the way, when I'm playing, I'm just going to tell you all right now, some of you have found my PlayStation username, invited me to games. You don't want the smoke.
13: You know what?
17: See, I play like my favorite manager of all time, Zdenek Zeman, and it is all offense, no defense.
13: You know what, man? I'm so sick and tired of Ben talking about how great he is on the electronic football.
17: Step up to the plate.
13: Right. Well, you know what? That's not what
17: Step
13: I do.
17: Step up to the gridiron.
13: I don't play.
17: Step up to the gridiron.
13: I'm just living in a world where...
17: Do I need to bring the PlayStation in?
13: What are you going
17: to
13: bring it in for?
17: All right.
13: I don't play.
17: I mean, do I need to put on a demonstration?
13: To who? Who are you playing against?
17: Whoever wants to step up to the plate.
13: Listen, man, I live for someone out there to come and smash Ben's grill, because he talks a lot of cash money stuff about how good he is and how he smashes people.
17: I sent you pictures of the box score, and you sit there like you've just set football back 60 years.
13: I'm just saying. Yeah,
17: you what was that game? I remember that when I sent you, I ran the ball like 60 times. You've just set football back 60 years.
13: But I live for the fact of someone beating you and making you choke on your words. I live for that.
17: Find them and make it happen. Broncos Country Night back after this.
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17: KOA News Time is 6:30. Denver Police Department has announced the arrest of two juvenile males related to the fatal shooting back on June 30th. The victim was allegedly shot and killed by a 12 and 14-year-old suspect after confronting them while they were breaking into the victim's car. Through an extensive investigation, detectives identified the juveniles as possible suspects in the homicide. The two are being held for investigation of first-degree murder as the investigation continues. Law enforcement teams in Arapahoe County and Englewood confiscated nearly 2,000 marijuana plants from an illegal growing operation at an unlicensed property. The seizure took place on a 20-acre property south of Bennett, included 600 harvest-ready plants and 40 pounds of packaged marijuana. The operation was discovered during a search warrant on July 7th, resulting in the removal of the plants and products.
2: Well, it's an exciting weekend for golf fans. The final major tournament of the year has arrived with the Open teeing off from Royal Birkdale in England tomorrow. Scottie Scheffler looking to add to his legend status after winning last year by four strokes, rather, at Royal Portrush in Northern Ireland. Fox 31 pinpoint weather, partly cloudy and a high of 94 today, but we've already hit that currently at 90. Clear skies and temperatures in the middle 60s tonight, and then tomorrow, much like today, partly cloudy and temperatures in the low to mid 90s. As I'd mentioned, it's currently 91 degrees in Denver. Our next update coming up at 7 o'clock from the Common Spirit Health KOA News Desk. I'm Sam Speck on KOA. A check on your Wednesday evening drive from the KOA Traffic Center. It's Dave O'Brien.
3: Traffic is getting a little lighter and starting to move a little better around Denver. There is still a crash on southbound I-25 between Orchard and Arapahoe, blocking the two left lanes. Backup start around Hamden. Northbound I-25 is slow from I-225 to Yale and again from Santa Fe to Spear. Eastbound I-70 is moving at 35 from Central Park to Chambers. Westbound I-70 a bit heavy from Quebec to Brighton. A crash is blocking the right lane of eastbound I-76 between I-25 and I-270. And there is an accident at Tower and 81st. It's causing slowing in both directions of Tower. I'm Dave O'Brien on KOA, 850 AM and 94.1 FM.
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17: Benjamin Albright, Nick Ferguson,
10: Grant Smith.
17: That music can only mean one thing. What the funk is going on, Rick Lewis?
7: We want the funk. What's up, Ben? What's up, Nick? Good to be on with you guys.
17: Rick, are you a lacrosse fan? Nick Ferguson is trying to sell us on the virtues of lacrosse all of a sudden. I thought that was a shirt brand with an alligator on it. I was sadly mistaken. That's actually Lacoste. I just can't bring myself to deal with this lacrosse the way Nick is trying to sell it.
7: You know what? I'm with you, Ben. It's a sport that I never played. I don't think they even played it in gym class, really. They just didn't have lacrosse where I grew up in the Midwest, so it was not a thing. And I just never really got interested in it, you know, these professional teams. I think we got a couple of them here in town. I've been to a game or two, but no, it's not my thing. Just like soccer. Soccer's not my thing. Where I grew up in the Midwest, nobody played soccer. You know, we might have played in gym class once or twice, but I tried really hard to get into the World Cup, and it just didn't hold my attention. I think the game's too slow. It's confusing. The whole clock thing is confusing to me. And, of course, the flopping. You know, these guys are tremendous actors. They'll get a little bump and go down like you better call 911 and take this guy to the emergency room. And then they pop right back up, you know. So I found that actually more entertaining than the game was the flopping. So, no, I'm just not into either one of those sports.
17: Yeah, I like soccer. Like, I enjoy it as a spacing concept game. I enjoy the game. I understand it's not for everyone. But and the flopping, much like, I guess, the NBA, does really sort of get on my nerves. I wish that we could find a way to eliminate that from sports. There used to be a pride, I think, in professional athletes. So, like, he didn't do that, right? Can you imagine Jordan flopping? I can't. Meanwhile, you got Shy Floppus Alexander, you know, out there doing his best soccer impersonation every play.
13: Stop hating, man.
17: It's not a hatred so much as it is an observation.
13: It is a hatred thing because if the rules, the way that we know from the NBA, allowed you to create contact and get away with it, you two will be doing the same thing.
17: If Shai Gilgeous-Alexander and Patrick Mahomes put out a rap album, it wouldn't sell. It'd be a flop.
13: All right, Rick, a flop is heading until training camp for the Broncos. The rookies are going to report sometime next week, so that's going to kick everything off. Is there anything that you're looking forward to? And I don't want to even get to some of the starters, right? Let's talk about the rookie class. And Jonah Coleman. I'm expecting Jonah Coleman to be a bright spot for the Broncos offense from a run game standpoint. Are you on that same train?
7: Yep. Yep, I'm with you, Nick. I pointed this out right after the Broncos drafted him, that he's one of the guys I'm most excited about watching in training camp and, of course, the preseason games. I think he's got a chance to be a contributor this year as a rookie. I think he's your classic three-down back, a very physical runner, good in pass pro. I think he'll be a good addition to this offense. And it's all about the rookies. You're right. You know, we're not going to see too many of the veterans even play in preseason. So to me, it's always really interesting every year to learn about this rookie class and study them and then see how they perform, not only in practice, but of course in the preseason games. But he is one guy that's certainly on my list in training camp is to watch Jonah Coleman. On the defensive side of the ball, of course, Tyler Onyedem, everybody's talking about him, and I do think he's got a shot to also contribute this year on defense. You know, they got a lot of talent, a lot of depth on the defensive side of the ball, but that's a guy that a lot of people are excited about as well. And there's just so many of them. You know, when you do all your homework, you do all the studying to get ready for the preseason game, and 50 of these guys won't even be in the league, you know, by the time preseason is over, which is too bad for these guys because that dream goes away pretty quick. But I like to really, really study these guys and, you know, give them their time to shine, you know, in the broadcast, you know, and do some deep dive into these guys and their past and really let listeners and let Broncos fans know about these particular young guys, because this more than likely will be their only time they'll get a chance to even play on an NFL football field. So it means a lot to me as a broadcaster to really do my work when it comes to these guys.
17: Talking with Rick Lewis, your color analyst of the Denver Broncos. Is that the player you're most excited to see? Is Jonah Coleman or Onyedem? Is there somebody else like you? For me, the Broncos didn't go out and make a lot of moves. And I know Waddle was like the centerpiece of that, but they didn't go out and make a lot of moves. And so for me, I'm sort of excited to see the growth. I'm excited to see what Davis Webb puts his thumbprint on this offense. And maybe even if Evan Engram can be what we thought he could be when they signed him.
7: Yeah, all of the above for me as well. And we talk about Jalen Waddle a lot and just a great addition in the offseason. And he's going to make the entire offense much more exciting, much more watchable, much more productive. And you're going to see guys like Courtland Sutton. And I think Courtland Sutton, who's been really good the last couple of years, I think there's a chance this could be his best season because Jalen Waddle's on the field. Same thing with Evan Engram. That's a guy I really liked last year, and I just kept waiting for them to find a way to use him properly. It does feel like this season, especially with Davis Webb as the new OC, I think you're going to see the Evan Engram we thought we were getting when we signed him the year before last. So that's another guy that I'm really pulling for.
13: You know, Rick, you know, I want to know why do you think that? Because everyone was really excited about Evan Engram. We saw the post of him putting out on Twitter when he signed with the Denver Broncos, the black and white footage of Heath Ledger driving around in a cop car because he was coined as being the Joker. But we never saw the Joker. It seemed like the Joker was locked up in Arkham Asylum.
17: The Joker was on us.
13: Yeah, that's what it seemed like. So what gives you the idea that all of a sudden Davis Webb takes over? Things are going to look so different for Evan Engram.
7: Well, Davis Webb, very familiar with him as well. And I felt like last year they just couldn't figure out a way to use him properly. And the same thing with Marvin Mims, and who knows what's going to happen with Mims this year. But with Jalen Waddle, I think that opens up the entire field for these receivers and the tight ends. And it's going to give those guys more space, chances to make a catch and make a play, which Evan Engram can do in a big-time way. I'm not ready to give up on him. I know a lot of people have given up on him, and the Broncos did go out and get a tight end in the draft. But I do think you're going to see the Evan Engram that we thought we were getting. If they can get some big time production out of him. Just imagine how good this passing game is going to be this year.
17: Yeah, that really is the thing. If he's able to open things up in the middle, that really is going to open things up for Cortland, especially for Waddle there on the outside. And I think that's the thing a lot of Broncos fans are really looking forward to seeing is what Davis Webb can utilize his old friend in Evan Engram, and former teammate in Evan Engram, see how that goes. Rick, you've got another gig coming up here soon, don't you?
7: Yeah, I've got a gig coming up on July 25th. This one's a little different, guys, because Ryan Edwards is going to sit in with the Rick Lewis Project.
17: Oh, my. Gig.
7: Yeah, I'm announcing this for the first time here today. Now, this is a private event for Ramos Law. Ramos Law, as you guys know, one of our big sponsors, big Broncos sponsor as well. So this is a private event. He asked if we could play it, and then I asked Ryan if he would want to come out and sit in with us for the show, and he said yes. So I'm pretty excited about that. I wish I could tell you where it's going to be, but I don't want to do that. It's at a pretty big venue. I don't want to do that because it's a private show. But we will try to get some tape, some video of Ryan when he's performing. Mm-hmm. You guys know he used to be in a touring band. Mm-hmm. He's a good musician. I think he's going to crush this, and I can't wait for it.
17: I'm going to be honest with you. I need VIP access to this immediately.
13: No, you don't.
17: For all of the reasons.
13: No, you don't.
17: I'm going to have to figure something out here, whatever it's going to be, but I need eyes on this event.
7: I think you do, Ben. Absolutely. You're one of the first people I thought about when Ryan said yes. I knew you'd want to be there. We'll talk about that. I'll ask Dr. Ramos if I can bring some guests. And I think he'll probably say yes.
13: Why would you really quickly,
7: Rick? You're definitely on the list.
17: Okay.
13: Rick, really quickly, why was the first person you thought about when Ryan said yes, you thought about Ben? And you think that's the worst decision ever?
17: No, because he knows I'm going to bring the funk too.
13: Oh, you're going to bring more than the funk. Yes. I don't think that's the type of funk that you want, Rick.
7: I love the relationship those two have. Cracks me up. And so I know Ben, when he goes, is going to hope that Ryan is a massive failure. Like, he totally eats it.
13: There you go.
7: He forgets words. He's off key. But I'm telling you, he's going to kill this. So you may not like it too much.
17: I believe Ryan will, and I'll be the one eating humble pie, but I'm definitely here for it. Rick, we appreciate the time, as always, brother.
7: Always good to talk to you guys, man. We'll see you next week.
17: Absolutely. Take care. We got to check in with traffic, Dave O'Brien.
3: Crash on southbound I-25 between Orchard and Arapahoe just cleared from the two left lanes. Backups remain starting around Hamden. Northbound I-25 is heavy from I-225 to Yale and again from Santa Fe to Spear. A crash on eastbound I-76 between I-25 and I-270 is blocking the right lane. Slowing there starts around Pecos. And a crash at Tower and 81st just cleared out. Traffic is moving better there. I'm Dave O'Brien on KOA, 850 AM and 94.1 FM.
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0: my guess for what song he sings with.
1: I'm genuinely curious about this. I need to be present for this.
2: No one wants.
1: And I'm not rooting for Ryan to fail. For the record, that's a great statement. But I'm not really.
2: Okay, I know that's what your mouth said, but when Rick was talking about it, your face said something entirely different.
1: I'm here for it.
2: Yeah, I know. You're here for the kerfuffle, and you know Ryan Edwards. Like, if he knows that you were there, and you have the capacity.
1: I don't want him to know that I'm coming.
2: Well, I mean, he knows now.
1: No, he doesn't. He doesn't listen to the show.
2: Okay.
1: We don't talk about sports enough for him.
2: Oh.
1: Gratz dying back there behind the glass. I love it.
0: Well, it's funny because it's true.
1: Yeah, I mean, you know. I'm not mad at it. I don't care. If I cared, I'd change. I just don't. No, but I need to see this. Like, I need to see this.
2: You need to have eyes on.
1: There are just some things in life, some moments, some places in time, some vortexes, some nexuses.
2: You just want to say that you, where were you when?
1: Right.
2: You want
1: to say where you need to be, and this is.

0: want to do that to Ryan.
1: I mean, all I did was have him overthrow a ball a couple of times. And then he went up there and fired it right in there and had a strike.
0: Look, you don't want Ryan to fold like a chair.
1: All I did was prepare. All I did was shake the nerves out early and get that dude prepared.
2: And this is much more in his wheelhouse than throwing a first pitch.
0: Oh, the music.
3: I would agree with that. Yes. I would definitely agree with that.
2: Performing live music.
3: Which he's done. I mean, they opened for Everclear.
0: Well, I understand, but performing live with Rick and his band, which is... happened to just be playing.
3: If you look at the front row, and there I am. Face. Hater blockers on the front row.
0: To see your face.
3: Giving him the nod.
0: So. Yeah. That's going to be interesting.
3: Videoing?
0: No.
3: For the entire internet?
0: No, Ben. No. If I was doing the show anywhere, I wouldn't ask you to come.
3: We'll get a second opinion on that. Roby Bean up next here on Broncos Country tonight.
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6: Howdy, fellow sports fans. It's Andy West. Let's take a look back on this day in sports history, July 15th. We'll start today back in 1980, where Johnny Bench hits his 314th home run as a catcher, which breaks Yogi Berra's record. The Reds beat the Montreal Expos 12-7. Bench hit his 314th homer as a catcher off David Palmer. Bench also had 33 home runs while playing other positions. Jumping ahead, today in 1999, after 22 and a half years in the Kingdome, Seattle finally plays a home game outdoors, moving into the $517.6 million ballpark with a retractable roof. Jose Mesa wasted a ninth-inning lead by walking four batters, and the Mariners lost 3-2 to the Padres in Safeco Field's opener. And today in 2017, Cody Bellinger became the first Dodgers rookie to hit for the cycle, and Alex Wood became the first Dodgers pitcher in more than a century to win his first 11 decisions in a season, helping the Dodgers beat the Miami Marlins 7-1.
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9: KOA News Time, 7 o'clock. I'm Kathy Walker. That's right, we're having a heat wave, certifiable.
10: So look for temperatures to be about 93 to 95 each day, Thursday, Friday, Saturday. It will be breezy and there will be some afternoon clouds to maybe provide a little bit of shade.
9: Fox 31 Chief Meteorologist Dave Frazier says Denver will see a better chance for storms and rain next week, especially Wednesday to Friday. In Texas, a much different story tonight. They've carried out 75 rescues as rain drenches huge parts of Texas, prompting disaster declarations in 59 counties there, mostly in the southern part of the Texas Hill Country and Big Bend regions. Texas Governor Greg Abbott.
11: We are dealing with and responding to a flood that is likely going to break records in Texas history.
9: The Texas governor says saving lives tonight is the main priority. The U.S. and Iran continue to trade strikes today. Sources say President Trump was in the Situation Room yesterday discussing the future of the war. The president will address the nation tomorrow night at 7 our time. You'll hear it live on KOA. In Denver, police say they have arrested two boys, ages 14 and 12, for the murder of a man who confronted them as they were breaking into his vehicle. It happened 2 weeks ago in the 4300 block of North Pecos. Police believe the two kids were involved in another shooting near Park Avenue in East 20th, just before that murder on June 30th. And the pair could also be named as suspects in a second Denver murder while stealing a car case. It happened June 24th. In Aurora, this afternoon, a 55-year-old man driving a Hyundai Santa Fe was killed after leaving the road and hitting a tree at Dunkirk in Louisiana. You still have 30 minutes to buy a Powerball ticket. Tonight's jackpot, $498 million. Friday's Mega Millions jackpot, is $672 million. In sports, Hablas Español, it will be Argentina against Spain in the FIFA World Cup final Sunday in New Jersey. The World Cup final will be heard Sunday at 1 on our sister station, 630 KHOW. Fox 31 pinpoint weather, you know it, hot. Overnight low 64, 93 tomorrow, mid 90s through the weekend, 91 degrees now in Denver. Our next update at 7:30 from the Common Spirit Health KOA News Desk. I'm Kathy Walker on KOA. From the KOA Traffic Center now, here's Jeffrey Dallet.
12: Well, a couple of earlier issues have now cleared up. We had a big crash there, I-25 southbound between Orchard and Arapahoe Road. That was blocking the left two lanes. That has now been cleared. Traffic's pretty much back to posted speeds in that area. Also, Highway 36 westbound right at Sheridan, there was some emergency road work that was going on. That emergency road work has concluded, so all lanes now open there on that westbound side of Highway 36. I-270, a little heavy on the eastbound side between I-25 and Vasquez, so plan for a little bit of slower speeds there. I-76 eastbound between I-25 and 270, there's a crash there that is still blocking the right lane, so stay to the left as you approach that area. I'm Jeffrey Dallet on KOA 850 AM and 94.1 FM.
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24: Back to Broncos country tonight. Benjamin Albright, Nick Ferguson, Grant Smith here with you. 56690, the text line, as always. Going to go right at the KOA Common Spirit Health Hotline and bring on our good friend from CBS, Romy Bean. Romy, how's it going?
25: You know what? It's going great, guys. I feel like our summer's been good with the World Cup. It cured my summertime blues until training camp. It's like this perfect timing. Let's do it every year.
24: I know you and I have had a shared interest in Norway striker Holland. I sent you over how to get his scrunchies. He's certainly captured the hearts of Americans, and sort of it was interesting how the World Cup being hosted here in America, even when the U.S. got eliminated, sort of revolved around some of the star power in the world of soccer.
25: I think it's like no matter what happens, Erling Haaland won the World Cup. He is the international sweetheart at this point. And he's just like a walking green flag. But it's kind of been so fun to see all of these people gather together. Like every time somebody's country got eliminated, it just seems like we all bandwagon on to Norway. And then once Norway got ousted, it was like, oh, well, this is no fun. Everybody's a blue blood now. It's like there's no one left to bandwagon.
26: Robbie, watching all the hoopla associated with the World Cup, I mean, it just reminded me the emotional impact that these games and these matches have on fans. Like, we've seen the emotional roller coaster that the Broncos fans have gone through. We watched the Nuggets get eliminated by the Timberwolves. Like, when you look at what's happening on a global scale, not just local, but a global scale, and you look at the fan impact from an emotional standpoint, does it make you love sports even more?
25: Nick, I think that's such a good point. I would honestly say for the first few weeks of the Cup, not just me, but I think a lot of people, we were almost more invested in the fans and these European tourists than even the games themselves. And you see Mexico and 800,000 people outside, you know, for a game, or the Dutch army in Kansas City, these people showing up and the emotions and the way it brought people together and the way it's brought people from all different nations together. And they put, you know, all the politics and everything aside and just we're human beings coming together. And that is what I always say, what I love about sports is it brings people together in a way that nothing else can. You kind of put all the other bad things aside and come together. And I think the World Cup has been such an extreme and beautiful display of that. And that's why sports is so great. You know, it's an escape, but it's also such an emotional experience.
24: That it is. Talking with Romy Bean from CBS Colorado. Nick was trying to sell us on the virtues of lacrosse earlier. Grant and I aren't buying it. You know, perhaps you are. I don't know.
26: That's because you guys are haters.
24: I mean, the hater is such a strong word, an accurate word, but it's a strong word. I think, you know, the real thing that we're all wondering is the addition of Jalen Waddle here for the Denver Broncos going to bring us all together for a Super Bowl party here in Denver this year?
25: You know, I mean, feels like it. The offseason was so interesting, a free agency, and talking about fan reactions, we were talking about going back to the first few days of free agency and Broncos fans having an absolute meltdown, and then Denver making what could turn out to be the most impactful move of the offseason. You know, I think it absolutely could. It's going to be fascinating to see just how the reps are split and what does this mean and how much more impactful Courtland Sutton is going to be now that, you know, they're going to have eyes on Jaylen Waddle, where Courtland was always the guy who was doubled. I think that his impact, he has a chance to really be a guy that puts the Broncos over the edge. And when we say over the edge, I mean, they were a broken ankle away from the Super Bowl, so in theory they could have stood pat, but this definitely does make them significantly more dangerous.
26: Well, other than making the Denver Broncos dangerous, do you think there's added pressure on them, being as though we've watched this team under Sean Payton and Bo Nix going in his third year start to get better every single year? And in Bo's second year, look at what they were able to accomplish. So do you think that there is even more pressure for them to kind of run it back, even though I know that's a dirty word here in Denver, because Payton doesn't want to say that? Can they replicate this year what they did last year?
25: I do think there's more pressure, and there should be. I mean, I think last year that Broncos, a lot of teams that they played, teams didn't expect them to win. You go to that Philly game, right? I don't know if Philly looked at the Broncos and thought, oh, this could be a team that's hanging around at the end of the season. Now when the Broncos go into games this season, people aren't going to underestimate them. People know what they're bringing to the table, and so it's a different challenge. I think that whether you like it or not, there is that mentality, right, going into games. And the Broncos were fairly unproven, you know, last year, if you will, or still on the way to being proven. And they believed that they were going to end the season in Santa Clara. But I don't know how many, like, other teams, right, outside of the Broncos felt that way. Now you go into this season and, you know, you're in a lot of ways, you're no longer the hunters, you're the hunted. So, yeah, there's more pressure on the outside. And I think internally, there's pressure. I think Sean Payton loved that pressure. I mean, that Wickersham article, which was just incredible, really showed how much pressure he puts on himself. But that article really also shed light, right, on the fact that if he had laid out all of those expectations last season, well, then those expectations have to be there. And then some this season, there's no reason for the ante not to be upped.
1: That is true. Talking with Romy Bean from CBS Colorado. Romy, something that interests me is the disparate opinions on running it back, because the Broncos are ostensibly running it back with the addition of Jaylen Waddle. The Nuggets appear to be running it back. And on the one hand, there's a sense of Super Bowl excitement for the Broncos. And on the other, it appears the talking heads in town are melting down about the Denver Nuggets trying to run it back.
25: I actually hadn't put those together, but the dichotomy of the two is actually quite interesting. I guess if the Broncos hadn't added Waddle, then how would the people feel about the running it back? But there certainly is an issue there, people feeling with the Nuggets, and I think that's just feeling. I think there's such a differing of opinion of those inside the building believing if everybody can stay healthy, you know, the potential of this team, and they believe that what they have in that building is enough. I think that from the outside, if you fail to get there, if you exit the way that the Nuggets exited by the Timberwolves in the first round in pretty embarrassing fashion, then running it back doesn't feel very good. I think if you take a step back and you look at the Nuggets as a whole, they do have a lot of the pieces. I think that, you know, when I look around at the West and what makes so many of the other teams so dangerous is they're so much younger. And, you know, at the end of the day, I guess the only way that you can, the best way to get younger is draft and develop, right, so to speak. So I think that the Nuggets are in a little bit of a rock and a hard place in that sense. But I think if they can stay healthy, they have the potential. But I think health is a concern, right, if we're being perfectly honest. Like, I'm concerned about Aaron Gordon's health. He hasn't really been healthy since the championship season. So I understand why people feel uncomfortable with the running it back.
26: Well, I would feel a little uncomfortable, too, because, once again, I mean, the last time we saw this Nuggets team, it was highly unexpected for them to be defeated by, I guess, a six-seed Timberwolves team. And we know that they have Nikola Jokic. Jamal Murray is there, but to me, everything revolves around Nikola Jokic, and you just mentioned it yourself. I mean, there's been some injuries issues with Aaron Gordon. So with that being said, I mean, how is it that the Nuggets turn this around? Because they haven't really drafted and developed that well.
25: Absolutely. You know, and that was a big reason going back to the firing of Michael Malone, why they made that change, because Malone didn't really play the young guys a lot. It was obviously a big point of contention. And we saw the young guys get a lot more playing time, you know, this past season. Julian Strother kind of come into his own. So I think that one of these things is that the Nuggets are depending on guys like Strother to really step up and come into their own and play like a more significant role this coming season. I think the Payton Watson situation is looming too. I think Nuggets fans will feel better if the Nuggets are able to get this Payton Watson deal done. If they don't, then I do think you hit the panic button a little bit, right? But I think Payton Watson's another young guy that can have a really big impact if they can get that deal done. So I think they feel like they've got that talent inside the building. You know, we will see.
1: Yeah, I think the Nuggets were potentially in danger of losing Payton Watson to the Clippers. And now with the situation with the fake charity, the Pablo finds out and all that, that trade to Toronto from the Clippers, that may be nixed, and that may create a logjam situation which might end up benefiting the Nuggets. Were you ever on the LeBron to Denver train? Was that something you wanted to see, whether you thought it was realistic or not?
25: You know, I just never thought it was that realistic, so I didn't really get my hopes up either way or not. I think it would have been an interesting dynamic, and what would have that looked like? How do you split that, right, with Jokic and LeBron on the court at the same time? But I think it would have been just a fascinating thing to be able to watch night in and night out, these two basketball minds working together. But I never really thought it was a real possibility. I don't know. I know Nuggets were in his like maybe top six, but I never thought too far advanced outside of that would have been like watching a beautiful mind, a couple basketball minds, which would have been fun. I honestly never saw it really happening.
26: Now, there's something that took place earlier this week where Jeremy Fowler came out with his QB rankings. We talked about it. We debated on the show. We didn't really like it. But when you look at how individuals outside of Denver view Bo Nix, do you think that there is a legitimate criticism of Bo Nix, or do you think it's just overblown?
25: Yeah, I mean, I thought that rating was a little bit low as well. The way I kind of took it, I don't know if I'm just trying to be a pacifist here or what, but I kind of looked at it as the league, the guy's only been in the league 2 years and kind of waiting for him to really take a big step up in year three. And I don't know if that's fair because you've got some other guys that are up there as well. I mean, I thought Justin Herbert was a little bit high, if I'm being honest here. But I did think Bo was low. But, you know, guys, I guess this goes back to what I said. You could take that and say that maybe my argument's entirely wrong about the Broncos being the hunted, because apparently they think Bo Nix is a, you know, second half of the league, you know, 15 to 32 quarterback, not a top 15. So maybe I'm wrong thinking that people are expecting the Broncos to be good this year if that's how they're looking at Bo Nix. I don't know. I didn't look at that at first, but now that I say it out loud, I don't know. Maybe people are going to underestimate the Broncos again.
1: Which I'm fine with, by the way. Talk with Romy Bean from CBS Colorado. I'm fine with it being slept on, being underestimated, being the underdog, having that chip on your shoulder, not having the pressure from setting the expectations out. I'm fine living in that niche. The Broncos fans appear not to be, but I am. You mentioned Justin Herbert. You mentioned Justin Herbert there, and you said, you know, you didn't like him that high. I don't. It's interesting. This might be a make or break year for Justin Herbert. He's getting Mike McDaniels as OC. Adam Gase is going to be in that room as well. He's a guy with all the tools. The Chargers went out of their way to get that offensive line, which looks legitimate if it can stay healthy. Is this sort of a make or break year for Justin Herbert?
25: You know, I think at some point it has to be, because I do think Justin Herbert is really talented and he does some incredible things, but at the end of the day, you know, playoffs is where, you know, is where you're made into a top 10 quarterback, or where it should be, right? When it matters most. And his record in playoffs doesn't scream top 10 quarterback. So I think that, you know, if you look at it that way, they finally really built around him. Now there's no excuses left. So yeah, I think in a way, yeah, you could say that it is make or break time for Justin Herbert.
26: All right, Romy, before we let you go, let's do a little game of word association. I'm going to say a phrase, and you give me a player's name, okay?
25: Okay.
26: All right.
25: All right.
26: So, heartbeat of the team is who and why?
25: For the Broncos?
26: For the Broncos.
1: Did we lose her?
24: She said, no, I'm not playing your game, Dick Ferguson.
26: I guess so. I guess that's probably what it was. She was like, no, I don't want to alienate anyone on the team, so I'm going to choose not to answer the question.
1: She did the fake phone cut off just to play it up.
3: She really did hang up on you.
1: Yeah. I mean, I sort of get it. Like, I would hang up on us, too. But
24: that's a good question, though. Who is the heartbeat of the team?
26: Yeah, that's a good question.
1: I think, to be honest with you, I think Garrett Bowles has to be in that conversation. Because I think he's become that over the years. I think he went from being everybody's goofy little brother to being the heartbeat of the team.
26: Well, is he the heartbeat of the team based on production on the field or just longevity?
1: No, I think it's more like what he does on the field. Because Garrett Bowles does not allow, how many pressures did he allow last year? Like two? Like, you know, I mean, I think that's a part of it on the offensive side. I think you got to add that. I think on the defensive side, there are certainly several different guys you could sort of point to. I thought Hufanga would have to be in that mix, right?
26: I mean, he would be in the mix, but he would not be the guy for me if I'm asked the question.
1: What do you say, Patrick Tan? Or
26: of course.
1: Yeah, well, I mean, he's the best player on the field, but Hufanga changed the way offenses had to play a little bit.
26: You sound like you're talking about PS2.
1: Well, I mean, he obviously changes the way offense because you just don't throw at him.
3: You guys are both wrong.
1: Mustache is weighing
26: in. Enlighten us.
3: Alex Singleton.
26: The heartbeat?
3: The heartbeat of the team.
26: Okay, put that into context. Your Honor, Greg Smith is going to lay his case.
3: He leads the team in tackles every year, even when he's hurt, when some guys don't show up to the games or practices when they're rehabbing. He's always there coaching up the young guys. He plays through a torn ACL, plays through cancer, and comes back and dominates. He's the guy that is the heartbeat of your team.
26: I will allow it.
1: We will allow it.
26: Yes.
1: As far as that goes, I mean, there are guys, like, to me, heartbeat is something different than best player. To me, heartbeat is like that guy that the unsung hero in a lot of ways.
26: Well, that would be just what Grant just said.
1: So I'm like, I'm leaning towards Grant's thing here because I'm like, all right, I don't necessarily agree, but that does fall under my criteria.
26: Right, because here in the NFL, everyone want to make the quarterback that guy, right? Mm-hmm. It's like everyone validates the quarterback. He's the game changer. He's the reason they did this. He's the reason they did that. But when you look at the heartbeat, that's a different conversation within itself.
1: That it is. We got to hit a break. Broncos Country Night back after this.
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34: KOA News Time, 7:30. I'm Kathy Walker. United Airlines, with a hub in Denver, anticipates high airfares to continue through the rest of the year. In an SEC filing, United says despite prices being higher because of fuel costs, flights are full. Senator Hickenlooper is quoting a report from the Joint Economic Minority, which says Coloradans have collectively spent $1 billion more on gas since the Iran war began. Senator Hickenlooper says Coloradans are getting crushed by what he calls the ongoing cost of living emergency. Secretary of War Pete Hegseth announces annual testosterone screenings for members of the military.
35: You must constantly look for new ways to optimize your performance, your resilience, and your long-term health.
34: Troops over age 30 will be offered treatment for low T if recommended. Hey, not the bison's fault. Yellowstone National Park officials say the bison that tossed that 65-year-old grandfather into the air will not be euthanized. Incident happened last week at Yellowstone. Fox 31, pinpoint weather, hot, overnight low 64, 93 tomorrow, 90s through the weekend. It's 91 degrees now in Denver. Our next update at 8 from the Common Spirit Health KOA News Desk. Desk. I'm Kathy Walker on KOA. Now, from the KOA Traffic Center, here's Jeffrey Dalle.
0: The drive is looking pretty smooth right now. There was a couple of earlier issues that have now cleared up. I-76 eastbound between I-25 and 270 was there's an accident there blocking the right lane. That has been cleared, and traffic's moving pretty smooth in that area right now. We did have some slowing on 270 eastbound as well between I-25 and Vasquez. That slowing is starting to dissipate as we speak. I-25 southbound at Spear, there was a stalled vehicle in the shoulder there. That has also cleared. And if you are leaving the airport, plan some extra time. Slow traffic between Tower Road and I-70. It's currently an additional 5 minutes if you are leaving the airport. In the downtown area, I-25 looking pretty good, moving at posted speeds in and out of the downtown area. I'm Jeffrey Dalle on KOA 850 AM and 94.1 FM.
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21: It never made sense what law enforcement was saying to us. How could she have just gone down there and accidentally died? How could there have been no marks on her?
22: All theories are out there, you know, everything from murder to UFOs to Bigfoot.
20: This season on Blood Trails, we're following the trail of seven cases that start in the field and end in the shadows, where missing persons reports, half-buried evidence, and whispered suspicions blur the line between hunting story and homicide.
23: I just instantly started freaking out, yelling to the world, "What's going on?" I yelled, "Help." I mean, I'm out in the middle of nowhere. I had no idea what was going on.
20: From the frozen woods of Maine to the mountains of Montana, from an archery opener gone wrong in Wisconsin to a father's last walk through the Minnesota deer woods. Each story begins with a hunter stepping into the wild, but not all of them come back.
22: You know, you just got an empty feeling. What do you say? He's not here with us. You know, it was tough.
20: I'm Jordan Sillars. Join me as we track the truth through tangled cover and cold case files, where every trail tells a story, and every story leaves its own trail of blood. Blood Trails.
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0: 56690, text line. CBUS football been shifting gears a little bit. I don't know if you guys saw, somebody did an interview with Brennan Marion, the new offensive coordinator for the CBUS. And there was, there's been some quotes coming out the last couple of weeks. Juju, I think it was last week, had a quote coming out that like last year they were, they didn't even look at opposing defenses. They were just playing, they were just free balling it. Playing it like, that means something different where I'm from. But
1: yeah, I don't know if you want to do that too often.
0: But you know.
1: For so many reasons.
0: I don't, they called the commando offense. I don't know. But you said last year they were just playing street ball under Pat Shurmur, punt Shurmur, as it were. Whereas this year they're actively looking at defenses, what they're doing, you know, that kind of stuff. Like Brennan Marion has brought a scholastic approach to football, which is not a surprise if you know Brennan Marion at all. But, and then you had Brennan Marion, Ian, getting quoted this week, and he's talking about Juju and what he's like, and he compared him to Quinn Ewers. So he's a little slight in the frame, but he can throw the football when he needs to. You know, he can sling the football over the yard, that kind of stuff. I don't know. I, there's a part of me, I mean, I've known Brennan Marion since he was at Tulsa as a receiver, playing under Gus Malzahn. So I've known this guy for a long time.
1: When are you going to get him on the show then?
0: Almost 20 years. I mean, soon we'll get him on. I promise.
1: Okay.
0: I've known this guy for almost 20 years. And for me, I helped get his clothing company started. I think that he can do a world of good for CU's offense. I really believe that. It's going to be the most interesting offense you've ever seen. I'll tell you that. This offense does not look like any other offense you've seen before. That said, I don't know how long the leash is, right? I mean, if the defense can't hold a bit stand, you're not winning football games. I don't know how much longer this coaching staff survives up there at CU. They're shifting gears a little bit, Nick. Where are you at on where CU is and where they've got to go?
1: I think that they're in a good spot because college football, there's a lot of pressure associated with it. And watching Coach Sanders and what he was able to do by revitalizing, if I can use that word, when it comes to the CU program, because no one was truly concerned about it.
0: It was dead. To be fair, whatever else you think of Deion Sanders, whatever else you think of him, the CU program was effectively dead before he got here.
1: Yeah, and to watch how so many people who were not, you know, football fans or were not CU Buff alum, that they were so drawn to the charismatic energy that he brings everywhere he goes. And there were fans all across the country who became Coach Prime CU Buff supporters. Now, can they generate that same level of enthusiasm and production? We'll get a chance to see. We know what it was when Travis Hunter was here and Shador was here. But if you talk to Coach Prime, and this is me paraphrasing, he feels as though this is the best group of coaches he's assembled in a while. I mean, that goes back to the years when, you know, Shador and Travis was here. And going back to Jackson State, he feels as though this is his best group because you have Brennan Marion, who's bringing a go-go offense. Then you have Chris Marv, who's coming over from Virginia Tech.
0: Right.
1: Right. So he's hoping that those guys bring a lot of infectious energy, you know, into the club to inspire these kids to go out and play. And oh, by the way, when you look at their roster top to bottom, there's a lot of guys who were not here last year. And we knew Coach Prime used to dip his toe into the transfer portal. That was kind of the idea. And now it just seems as though when you look at the shift, that has somewhat changed, Ben. He's going back to, dare I say, the old model that college athletics used to do, which means as though you dig or you reach back into the high school level and you try to develop those players because most teams are trying to win and win. Now we saw Cignetti do it with Indiana, right? Going into the portal, getting players who are in there, like 20 to 23, but Coach Prime is trying to, dare I say, go old school and get some of that high school talent.
0: It's fascinating because when he came to CU, he was on the forefront of we're raiding the portal for guys.
1: Yeah, that was his idea.
0: And nobody was doing that at the time, like just building out of the portal. Now everyone does it. Now he's swinging the pendulum back the other way. They're bringing in guys who are under-recruited in high school with a chip on their shoulder, trying to create a certain culture here. And like, there's a part of me that likes the idea, but at what point are we going to start seeing results? And I think that's the thing. I get that the CU program was dead when he got here. I get it was nascent. I get that the first couple of years was all about the rah-rah for Shador and Travis and trying to, you know, get attention for the CU program and everything. But we're at the point now where you've got, the newfangled Deion's the coach and Travis and shit, that's gone. You got to produce results at some point or people aren't going to want to come here.
1: Well, okay, when you say produce results, what are we looking at? Because once again, remember what the CU bus program was like before. And then there was somewhat of a revitalization, right?
0: Mike McIntyre was the only, 1 year of Mike McIntyre was the only bright spot in the last, I don't know, 20 years of CU football?
1: So now, all that being true, Coach Prime did get the team to a bowl game and they had been missing a bowl game for a couple of years. They didn't play that well in that bowl game, but what are we looking at as far as measuring of success?
0: Well, they went 4-8, 9-4, and then 3-9. I mean, you can't go 3-9 again. You got to be above 500. You got to get a bowl game at minimum this year.
1: Well, you get in a bowl game that's 7 wins.
0: You need to be above 500. Yeah, you got to 7 wins is the bare minimum.
1: So 7 wins, bowl game. I'm not gonna say back on track, but you're looking at. I did that. They're tracking better because they not only got to a bowl game. Do they have to win said bowl game?
0: I mean, bowl games are exhibitions at this point. You just have to be above 500 to make one.
1: Well, come on. You know how this works. If you don't get to the bowl game and you're being Coach Prime, you know what the narrative is going to be, right?
0: I mean, yeah. I mean, because you're 16-21 at Colorado, 9-18 in the Pac-12/Big 12. You've had 2 seasons where you've only won 1 game in your conference. 2 out of 3 seasons where you've only won 1 game in your conference. That ain't getting it done.
1: So they're going to need Brennan Marion's go-go offense to do just that. Go, go, go in the first couple of weeks of the season because they kick off the season in September on the flats at Georgia Tech.
0: Uh-huh.
1: Right?
0: And it didn't go so well, but you know, I mean, we had Georgia Tech here last year.
1: Well, it was a little different because Haynes King was a better quarterback than any of the quarterbacks that the bus had.
0: Right, and Haynes King was quite good.
1: Okay, so Juju is going into his second season. He's not in the same offense, but if he can show as though he has improved and he's grown as a quarterback, that changes things because Mendoza's younger brother is now at Georgia Tech. He's most likely to be their starting quarterback. Uh-huh. But if the Buffs can go down on the flats in Georgia and win that game against Georgia Tech, I think they start off the season with a little more optimism and the narratives are going to start to flow. But I would love to see this rendition. I'll say this because the massive amount of coaching change and the roster change of the CU Buffs kind of get back to what they were a couple of years ago, where everyone was so excited about them.
0: When was the last time they were excited? Because, I mean, like I said, Mike McIntyre went, 10-4 in 2016. Prior to that, you have to go back to Gary Barnett for the last time this team was above 500.
1: That's a long time.
0: Dan Hawkins never got him above 500. John Embry certainly didn't get above 500. You had Cabral, who was 2-1, filling in for Dan Hawkins. Mike McIntyre had the 10-4 season. You know, Mel Tucker only went 5-7 that one season before he bounced to Michigan State. Carl Durrell was so bad that he couldn't even win a game his final year. Mike Sanford came on and won a game.
1: So it sounds, I don't want to put words in your mouth, but it sounds like even with the season that the bus had last year, there needs to be a little more appreciation.
0: In a sense, yes, but fans were not happy after you went 9-4 in year 2 and then you took that step back to 3-9.
1: But you lost some of the key players.
0: You lost the Heisman player.
1: You lost a lot of production. So if the Buffs can get back to a bowl game, winning icing on the cake, but just getting back to a bowl game, showing as though they can win 7 games, now we can say, well, the program has now put the car back on the street. Now we're heading in the right direction. Mm-hmm. I would love to see that, but there's been a lot of turnover once again on the roster and with the coaching staff. Sometimes it takes a little while to get that chemistry going. But unfortunately, with college football being the way that it is, you really don't have that much time.
0: You really don't. By the way, there's some interesting names on this staff that people may not recognize. You know, Peter Warwick is on the staff here.
1: Really?
0: Peter Warwick is on the staff. Assistant director of player personnel.
1: Peter Warwick.
0: Peter Warwick.
1: From the Cincinnati Bengals?
0: From Florida State.
1: Well, yeah, I mean, he did play for the Bengals.
0: Yeah.
1: I'm surprised
0: we didn't get... Director of Player Personnel.
1: I'm surprised we didn't get a hootay from Grant on that one.
0: Yeah, we set him up for it there.
1: Yes. I didn't know that.
0: Yeah, Peter Warwick's on the staff. Von Bell. Remember Von Bell?
1: From Cincinnati. I think he's coaching safeties.
0: He's a defensive analyst and safeties. Clancy Pendergast is on his staff. Remember Clancy? Longtime defensive guru in the NFL. He's a senior defensive analyst, the linebackers coach. There's some interesting names. Andre Giroud is the offensive line coach now. You remember Andre Giroud, obviously. I think a lot of people remember him. Johnny Max, the running backs coach. Like, there's some interesting names on this staff, I think, that people may not realize that are on this staff, as a lot of the other people that were names that were brought in were, you know, the Marshall Faulks are gone, the Warren Sapps are gone, that kind of stuff. So I think for me, it's interesting to look at this. I feel like that, though, there is sort of a make or break element to this staff this year.
1: Well, all of that is going to pretty much hinge on how well the offense will run the ball, for one. Mm-hmm. And two, the development of Juju Lewis, right? Is he going to be a quarterback that's going to be patient and he's not going to turn the ball over? Because last year he had some moments where it looked like, oh, wow, you know, he showcased some brilliance, but then it was other moments was like, ooh, I'm not really sure. So if he can come back and show a vast amount of improvement and show that he has command of the offense, now those things change. And you couple that with the ability to run the ball, because when you look at the rankings of CU opposed to all the other collegiate teams, they were kind of at the bottom as far as yards per carry. Mm-hmm. I mean, yards per game. You can't do that, because we've seen it with the Denver Broncos. What does that do to your quarterback? That's a massive amount of passing attempts. And that means, because the pass attempts are so high, that means that quarterback could possibly turn the ball over. In the case of Bo Nix, that's not what he was doing, but it puts a large amount of pressure on the quarterback.
0: Yeah, I mean, as far as the CU stuff goes, like, end of the day, what is the bottom line here to keep this? You got to show progression. I said 7 wins is the minimum to keep everybody around, but is that the minimum? And if not, then what are you doing after this?
1: Well, I mean, that is the goal, right? I mean, obviously, you want to win every single game that you play, but is this roster ready to do that? I'm not sure. Can they get the 10 wins? I'm not sure. But I feel as though 7 should be the goal to start the season. Mm-hmm. With room to improve, obviously you talk about health, but it's about all these additions to the team. Can they gel all at the same time? Because it's great to have so many guys and know that, hey, you rank pretty high when it comes to acquiring guys out of the portal. But being able to get all of those guys in a short period of time to play together and play together in a very productive way, that is very difficult. That is going to be the challenge. But if Coach Prime can get this team to 7 wins in a bowl game, I say that's a win-win scenario for CU.
0: And I think with a quarterback as young as Juju is, I think that's enough to demonstrate this sort of optimism, you know, going forward. That, hey, there's enough here, the optimism going forward and all that kind of stuff.
1: Yeah, because, I mean, same thing in college as in the pros. The quarterback conversation is simply what moves the needle, right? And I'm not a strong believer that everything resides with the quarterback, but I do believe that you have to have a guy who's very competent at that position. Because if you don't, we've seen it on every single level, what that can do to your organization and your team. So let's keep our fingers crossed that Juju stays healthy. He develops in this Marion offense. And this whole go-go philosophy is something that plays to his skill set.
0: Yeah, and I think that this could be interesting, because you look at Juju and he doesn't exactly, if you've ever seen Brandon Marion's offense, he doesn't exactly fit the mold. But then he comes out this week, he's comparing him to Quinn Ewers, a guy that he coached when he was at Texas prior to some of the other stops that he had, and he seems to think that he compares favorably to Quinn Ewers. So I'm like, well, all right, maybe this can work.
1: Well, you know,
0: Juju, but
1: well, there are certain talent evaluators that didn't really like Quinn Ewers a lot as a player. So when you said that, I'm like, is that the

0: one tight end. It's a downhill gap scheme, power run with a little bit of wide zone in there. And then play action vertical shots off the deep crossers once they start biting up on that on that run. But it looks different than just about anything you've seen before. And I personally am excited for CU fans and just Colorado football fans in general to see it this season.
1: Well, hey, count me in for 7.
0: Okay.
1: That's a bowl game. Count me in for 7.
0: I hope so. I hope that's where we get. We get a break. Broncos Country Night back after this.
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13: KOA News Time, 8 o'clock. I'm Kathy Walker. Too much heat in Colorado, too much rain in the Texas Hill Country. Weather alerts tonight in 59 Texas counties as dozens of water rescues are taking place.
14: And here in Bernie, Texas, the rain came down so quickly, it took only minutes for this river to overrun its bank. Crews were called out to more than 20 high water emergencies. We were here as emergency crews rescued a family of three from that vehicle. People here are being warned that the threat is not yet over. There is more rain in the forecast tonight and tomorrow.
13: That's ABC's Faith Abube. In Denver, it's a heat wave with 10 temps in the 90s through the weekend, but next week we have an increasing chance for rain.
15: 40 to 50% chance of storms Wednesday, Thursday, Friday. What's decent here is the amount of moisture could be a quarter to a half an inch each day next week.
13: That's Fox 31 Chief Meteorologist Dave Frazier. In Longmont, a 15-year-old girl has not been seen since Sunday near Durian Court and Purdue Drive in Longmont. Alyssa Gallegos left home voluntarily, but she has not returned. She's 5'3", 120 pounds, and law enforcement is concerned for her safety. Colorado uncorking some new awards for the best curators of Colorado wines.
16: To build some cachet for Colorado wines, which make up about 2% of bottles sold. Sold in state, the Colorado Wine Industry Development Board is unveiling a new award program for merchants who take extra care curating Colorado wines. Executive Director Kyle Schlachter says the state's terroir makes for unique wines that deserve recognition.
17: We have, you know, unique varieties that you don't really see elsewhere.
16: Anyone can nominate a deserving establishment through September 30th on the Colorado Wine Board website. Connor Shreve, KOA.
13: In sports, Argentina heading to its second straight World Cup final. They'll meet Spain in Sunday's final in New Jersey. Hear it live at 1 on Sunday afternoon on our sister station, 630 KHOW. Fox 31, pinpoint weather hot. Overnight low down to 64, 93 tomorrow, mid-90s through the weekend. It's 90 degrees now in Denver. Our next update at 8:30. I'm Kathy Walker from the KOA Common Spirit Health KOA News Desk. 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
18: Well, we have some good news. The major highways right now are incident-free. No major issues on the major highways, accident or slowing related. We are still seeing a little bit of slowing on outbound Pena Boulevard right around 56th Avenue, but it's not much there. I-25 in both directions, moving pretty smooth in and out of the downtown area. We did have an earlier accident on 6th Avenue eastbound at Kalamath. That accident has cleared up. It was there pretty quick, and then it cleared up pretty quickly as well. So no real slowing on that eastbound side of 6th Avenue heading into downtown. If you're traveling across Aurora and then across the spillway, it's about 10 minutes on 225 between I-25 and I-70, and that is in both directions. Overall, things are looking pretty good. I'm Jeffrey Dallet on KOA 850 AM and 94.1 FM.
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0: Welcome back to Broncos Country tonight. I am your guy, Nick Ferguson, sitting here with Grant Smith and one Benjamin Albright. And the last segment, honestly, a lot of conversation about CU and what our expectations are for CU heading into the season. And right in his Grant Smith fashion, as we're going to break, I said 7 wins. I'm sticking with 7. And Grant had to hit me with, what did you hit me with? What was the?
6: The under.
0: The under. What?
6: Have you looked at the schedule?
0: Yeah, I have seen the schedule.
6: Where do you see these 7 wins coming from? I see 2.
0: Yeah.
6: In the first 6.
0: Yeah.
6: And then it doesn't get any easier. You got Weber State and Northwestern, I think they can win.
7: I was like, Weber State's a little easier, let's be honest.
6: But that's it in the first 6. Well, maybe Baylor?
0: Well, Grant, I'm a very optimistic person.
6: I like that about you.
0: Yes. And here's what I know. Anything can happen, right? Anything is capable of taking place.
6: I would be very happy to be wrong.
0: Yes. I will be happier to tell you that you were wrong. But I just want to be a little optimistic with this team, because if they come out the gate strong, and if they were able to get to 7 wins, it makes everything that much better. Like when any team, whether it's the Rockies, Nuggets, Avs, the Denver Broncos, when teams here in Denver lose games, it's not a great place to be.
7: Well, we want to see winning, successful football at every level or structure.
0: Wait. See, you started off that wrong, Ben. You say we want to see that. I don't think you want to see that a lot.
7: That I don't want to see winning?
0: Well, yeah, because it helps with some of your wet blanket narratives.
6: Yeah,
0: sometimes
6: it ruins your narrative if the team's good.
7: No, it doesn't.
0: Yes, it does.
7: No, it doesn't. You could absolutely find things to be, if that's what you're trying to do, you could absolutely find things to be critical of, even in the middle of a win streak.
6: Like, you proved that last year.
0: Yeah, he did.
7: There you go. Pick it up when I'm putting down. What I'm saying is just like, I can't stand the negativity, the people that seek out the negativity as far as that goes. For me, I'm like, I could just pat them on the butt, you know, and say, okay, well, we want another one. What am I going to do with another 20 minutes of the segment? Right? So there are moments where I got to sit there and be like, okay, yes, but will this translate to the next game? Or yes, but we could do better on this thing.
0: Yeah,
7: and people that take that to be, oh, you're being negative and stuff. Like, I'm not trying to be. I'm just, all I'm doing is doing what everybody does, which is pick apart the thing a little bit as far as I can go.
0: You don't have to do what everyone does.
7: You don't have to do that. I want them to win. I'm not bleepity bleep over at the other station. You know,
0: yes,
7: where you like
0: I
7: find the most negative thing you can say and go from there.
0: It's too many of those individuals. But this is why I'm so optimistic. Right, because I think that's a great thing, to be optimistic, to try to uplift people. See, that's what we wish to do on the Take It For Granted podcast, right? That was the purpose, right, Grant?
7: Well,
0: to find interesting stories to uplift people.
7: That podcast doesn't exist anymore, man. I got worn down by working with Ben every night.
6: I can't find the optimism in life.
7: Yes. I'm the optimism vampire. I got all the optimism.
6: Yeah.
0: Yes, sucked all the joy out of you, right?
7: Yes.
0: Just kind of sucked it out like a vacuum.
2: Grant, we got to find a way to get it back to you, to get you back on track.
7: As to quote the Bard, as paraphrase the Bard, as it were, and bringing optimism back instead of sexy, which I was under the impression had never left.
6: I think a nice break from Ben coming up here in a couple of weeks, maybe the podcast will be well earned and deserved.
2: What you need and everyone needs, you know? A little dose of positivity.
7: Just recharge the batteries.
2: Yes.
7: You know, that's, yeah, without me grinding you down on that, as it were. Broncos, one of the NFL's biggest spenders. There was a list out today. I think David Lombardi over there, he works the Niners beat, posted it. The Broncos are one of the top five spenders in the league right now.
2: Well, their offensive line is pretty pricey.
7: The whole team's pricey. So they're paying everybody.
2: They're going to have to make some choices, some smart choices real soon. But to their credit, and we know how this works in pro football, if you have a young quarterback, you're able to make a lot of moves that you need to make. And I think that goes to that whole philosophy why some teams will look to draft a quarterback over and over again, because it helps them from a development standpoint, but it also is cost effective for them too as well.
7: There are only two teams in the NFL that spend more than the Broncos in APY right now. Can you guess?
2: Two teams
7: that spend more than the Broncos right now. Any guesses?
2: Rams?
7: Nope.
2: Okay.
7: They're not even top five.
2: Nope. Ooh, I know it's not the Jets.
7: It is not the Jets.
2: Let me take another shot. Buffalo, Kansas City.
7: Negative on all counts. Neither of those are in the top five either. Number one spending team. Well, number five was the Detroit Lions.
2: Okay.
7: Number four, Philadelphia Eagles. I think most people would have probably guessed that. Number three, the Broncos. Number two, the Dallas Cowboys. The Broncos spent $412 million. Cowboys, $414 million. The 49ers are number one at $415 million APY.
2: Mm. Well, I mean, now that you say that, I can understand why. I mean, you're in California, so players try to balance out their pay scale based on the cost of living and taxes, even though when you really think about it, it never really balances out.
7: Well, yeah, it does. And then, you know, with the jock tax, it goes to where you play, too. So if you really want to try to avoid taxes, you want to play in the AFC South, right? Because you get Florida, you get Tennessee, you get Texas. You know, those are all, you know, state tax.
2: Or the NFC South.
7: Yeah. I mean, those aren't exactly destinations for free agents. You don't see a lot of free agents flocking to the AFC South to avoid taxes at the end of the day.
2: No, you don't.
7: Yeah, there's a bit of a misnomer when it comes to that. I mean, yes, if you have a competing offer, you got to up it a little bit if you're in a high-tax state like California or whatever. But the reality is people still want to go to the Rams. They don't really go flocking to the Jags or the Titans.
2: Well, we've just seen that situation take place, but it was by trade and trade only. Seeing, you know, when you think about what happened to Myles Garrett, going from Cleveland to the Rams.
7: I mean, his cost of living went up.
2: He went to a better team, but winning costs. It's going to cost you. So he's hoping that it pays dividends for him winning, and then that turns into more endorsement deals. But you, just like I or anyone else, if there's a deal on the table, you're looking at what the cost of living is like,
7: mm-hmm.
2: what the taxes are like.
7: Right.
2: Because you want to keep more of your money.
7: Well, everybody wants to keep more of the money. But that, you work that out with the team. We'll just change some of this to a bonus. We'll do some of this. There's more cash this way. You know,
2: it never really balances itself out, especially when you think about the taxes.
7: Well, you really get hosed if you're like the Minnesota Vikings last year, where you had back-to-back international games with 40% tax rate. And, you know, you really got hosed on that one. But, you know, it is what it is as far as that kind of stuff goes. Should the Broncos add another player with Jonathan Cooper's issues? Should they look at, and who would you look at this point? I mean, who's still available that you could add? I know they like Q Robinson. I know they like Jonah Ellis. I think those are probably the guys. D'Andre Tillman, those are probably the guys. Maybe if this Cooper thing drags out, that may mean that Drew Sanders sticks around, you know, because I don't think that he's
2: going to. Well, I think first thing first, you look inside first.
7: Right.
2: Right, because the guys that you
7: inside
2: drafted...
7: Inside the locker room, not inside the linebacking core.
2: Yeah,
7: right.
2: I mean the roster that you have now.
7: Right.
2: You say, well, which of these guys that we currently have on our roster that we can go in the game and be comfortable with? And I think right off the bat, that first guy is Jonah Ellis. right? Mm-hmm. After that is Q Robinson. Mm-hmm. After that, maybe you go Drew Sanders. But I'm not sure how strongly they feel about Drew Sanders and his ability. I know he's very athletic, but we haven't really seen him make that transition on the field where the skill set and the physical attributes that he had translate into actual real production that we can measure. Mm-hmm. So they're going to start in-house first. Now, the Broncos have had this conversation as they try to figure out, well, what's going to be the legal process with just Denver Police Department, but more importantly, the league itself. So they've been having conversations about this the entire time. And they're looking at other teams. They're looking at their rosters and say, okay, well, which teams are heavy at that particular position? And when you find that player, can we bring that player over? And does he fit to what Vance Joseph will ask of him? That is going to be the big ask, but that is going to be something as the Broncos look to start training camp when the rookies report next week. That's going to be a major topic of conversation.
7: Yeah, and we're up against it. I mean, you know, his stuff's coming up at the end of this month. The report date's coming up at the end of this month. We're up against it. I don't know that there's anybody out there, though. Cam Jordan resigned with the Saints. By the way, were you surprised with the Alvin Kamara thing today?
2: I thought he got a deal.
7: Yeah, I thought he was headed for retirement. I was told, everything I was told at the end of the year was that he was done.
2: It's funny how competition, Travis Etienne, mm-hmm. Coming into the building can motivate him. And think about it. Alvin Kamara has been, he is a very versatile back.
7: Yeah, unfortunately, I mean, he could be a slot receiver,
2: too. Yeah, unfortunately for him, those teams that he was playing on, were bad, which put him in kind of the crosshairs of some negative plays. But I believe the combination of both he and Travis Etienne, that changes the dynamic of what their offense can do. So, yeah. So, if you had an option, and he still has a lot of money on the table, but it's just like, okay, well, do I put myself in an advantageous position where the team knows that I'm not a threat financially and they don't release me because financial issues? I still could remain here, make money, have some incentives in my contract based on Pro Bowl, how much I play, or the level of production, and still stay in New Orleans. Why not?
7: You know, I was just wondering if that surprised, you know, apropos of nothing, I was wondering if that surprised, because that it shocked me. Everything I was told at the end of the year from people down there in New Orleans was that Kamara was done.
2: Yeah, because
7: I was asking about him, you know, the possibility of him coming here, right? And they were like, he's cooked, he's done, he's checked out, he doesn't want to play anymore, that kind of stuff. So, yeah, I mean, and maybe getting away to get from the game for a minute, you know, over the course of the summer, kind of reinvigorate some stuff. Maybe you look at it and you're like, all of a sudden, the Saints are kind of darlings, I think, amongst some people that they could make a leap forward this year and be a pretty good team. But yeah, that one just kind of shocked me. I was like, oh, okay.
2: Well, here's the other things that you think about. Like, in Kamara's situation, he's been in New Orleans for a period of time. And there is a given way of life that he's become comfortable with. And he's probably thinking, okay, well, this could be my last year with the New Orleans Saints, but let me put myself in a better position just in case I can go somewhere else, mm-hmm. but still be RB2.
7: Yep.
2: Be in a city you love. Well, I'm not going to say you love, but a city that he's been there for a while, but in an offense that he may feel that fits him better. Because once again, by adding Etienne to the offense, guess what? That adds another running back that can wear the defense down. So when you come in on third down, guess what? Things are a lot different for you. Defense is a little softer for you.
7: That's a crowded backfield there too, right? Because they've got, you mentioned Travis Etienne, who they brought in, right? Alvin Kamara,
2: yep.
7: Devin Neal, Kendre Miller. They added Ty Chandler. Audric Estime's in that backfield.
2: Okay.
7: CJ Donalds. I mean, they've got a lot. They're going to have to make decisions.
2: Great. You have a lot of guys in the room.
7: You have four guys, though, that are NFL caliber running back two type players.
2: Okay. Outside of Travis Etienne and Alvin Kamara.
7: Devin Neal and Kendre Miller are talented running backs. I don't like Estime is a former Bronco, whatever. But
2: see, I'm listening to what you're saying mm-hmm. and how you characterizing these guys. They're NFL running backs. Yeah, because they're in the NFL.
7: Yeah, but I mean, these guys could start on some teams. Devin Neal and especially Kendre Miller, could start on some team. Kendre Miller he's a bit of a head case sometimes.
2: Okay, would you choose any of those backs, not named Travis Etienne, over Alvin Kamara? Would you choose any
7: Kendre
2: of these
7: Miller, guys? I would. I mean, you would. And the reason, for as a pure running back, sure. Now, Kamara's versatility as a receiver, I'm going to give him the edge there. But if it wasn't for that, I mean, Kendre Miller would be my number two running back on that unit.
2: Yeah, if it wasn't for that, but that is present. So for him, he feels still feels as though in that crowded backfield, he still has a lot of ability that can be utilized.
7: I feel like he's like the R.J. Harvey back in that because he's like the guy who's going to be catching passes.
2: That's fine.
7: Out of that backfield more than anything else.
2: That's value. How many running backs do you think in the NFL that you could say that are really good pass catching running backs? Kamara's proven that he can be that guy.
7: Over the last 10 years, almost every running back, I mean, Derrick Henry's not that dude, but like most running backs that come out now are, you know, can receive well out of the backfield. Ever since, I mean, it really took off. There were guys here or there that could do it, but it really took off when like Marshall Faulk and Priest Holmes were running things out of the Vermeil Martz offense. Like when those guys started doing it, all of a sudden all the backs that started coming through were guys that could catch out of the backfield.
2: But for me, it's not just that. It's the fact that you have soft, reliable hands, but also you match up well with linebackers because of your route running ability. Like when we look at the Denver Broncos running backs, we know J.K. Dobbins catches the ball out of the backfield.
7: Right.
2: We've seen R.J. Harvey
7: with five, seven, whatever
2: touchdowns out of the backfield in the red zone. We've seen that. Mm-hmm. And Jonah Coleman can do the same thing, right? That adds another element to your offense that defensive units have to prepare for, right? No longer you just have a guy, he's just going to run straight to the flat. You just dump. No. You have a guy who can run to the flat, change direction, slide back inside. You give it to him. Now he's a threat for a home run play. Mm-hmm. Those are the type of backs that the Denver Broncos now have. And since we're talking about Alvin Kamara, just think about it. Looking at what we expect the Broncos running backs to do and think about what Kamara did with Sean Payton calling plays in New Orleans.
7: Yeah.
2: That's what you want.
7: Yeah. It's just, like I said, it was one of those things that kind of shocked me a little bit. You know, good for him, and I hope it works out for him. But it was one of those things that kind of shocked me a little bit because I had been told that he was done. NFL six-pack, we come back.
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38: KOA News Time, 8:30. A bill that would make daylight saving time permanent has been passed by the House.
39: Congress made daylight saving time permanent during the 1970s energy crisis, but reversed course after parents revolted over children walking to school in pitch dark winter mornings. In Florida alone, 8 kids were killed in traffic accidents. Permanent daylight saving time would mean the sun wouldn't rise until 8:52 a.m. in Seattle in mid-January and 9:04 a.m. in Indianapolis. But this new bill would allow states to opt out and make their own decisions.
38: The bill now heads to the Senate. It is backed by President Trump. Another planned overnight power outage underway in Larimer County.
40: About 2,000 XL Energy customers will lose power while crews work on the region's transmission system. The outage is designed to help ensure the reliability of the electric grid. XL says the outage will begin at 8 p.m. Wednesday and last until 6 a.m. Thursday. Customers west of Interstate 25, near Boyd Lake, south of U.S. 34, and north of East County Road 16 16, including the area around Highway 34 in Shields, will also be impacted. Carrie Mack, KOA.
38: Fox 31, pinpoint weather, hot, low 64 tonight, 93 for a high tomorrow, mid-90s through the weekend. 87 degrees now in Denver. Our next update at 9 o'clock. From the Common Spirit Health KOA News Desk, I'm Kathy Walker on KOA. And from the KOA Traffic Center, here's Jeffrey Dele.
0: Well, traffic is behaving itself quite well out there around the major the metro area. The major highways looking pretty good. I-25 from up north, 120th to down south, C-470. That is currently a 26-27 minute commute right now through the metro area on I-25. There is still some slowing on the outbound side of Pena Boulevard right around 56th Avenue and 40th Avenue, but nothing too terrible. Off highway, Wadsworth and Bowles in the southwest portion of the city, there was a vehicle pedestrian crash there. However, it was cleared up fairly quickly. 6th Avenue eastbound at Kalamath, there was an earlier crash there as well, but that cleared fairly quickly. Also, overall, a pretty good-looking drive, no major issues. I'm Jeffrey Dallet on KOA 850 AM and 94.1 FM.
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12: Buster on tackle. Here we go. Open receiver. Pulls away for a tackle. 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
11: Let's go! Now, Benjamin Albright and Nick Ferguson.
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12: Welcome back to Broncos Country tonight. Benjamin Albright, Nick Ferguson, Grant Smith here with you. 56690 is the text line. Before we get to the NFL six-pack here in a minute, one of the things that I had reported when the Myles Garrett trade went down, and I knew about the trade the night before. We kind of hung on to that one for a minute at the request of some people that were going to break that news the next day. Was that Sean McVay was trying to convince Aaron Donald to come out of retirement at the time. And I will tell you that I've got sources telling me that that is very close to happening.
13: What, did?
12: Yeah, turn it on. There we go.
13: I hit the button.
12: I know. It's you know.
13: Is this delayed? Anyway, I saw earlier this week that TMZ had the video. And I'm like, how the hell did they know he was even there to be hiding that far up? And
12: Aaron Donald's not hiding anywhere. There's a massive human being.
13: I mean, I know, but looking at the footage and how far away he was from the person with the camera to even know that he was there. So obviously someone had to tip them off.
12: Right.
13: And they had to get in a precise position.
12: Right.
13: Hey, listen, if you want to catch a glimpse of Aaron Donald.
12: We put it back here to make it look like we caught something, but in reality. Yeah.
13: I think it would be great to see him come out of retirement because he has been retired for, what, 2 years now?
12: A couple years, yeah.
13: Right? And obviously you have to figure that he's going to be on somewhat of a rotation. He's not going to be an every down guy unless he can build himself into it. But just the idea of having Aaron Donald pushing the pocket from the interior.
12: As a pass rushing specialist on interior on Miles third down, dude.
13: Oh, man. That's...
12: Not enough to drive you to drink, right? Maybe a whole six pack.
11: It's time for the NFL six pack.
14: I'm going to drink a lot of beer tonight.
11: Insight and inside information you can't find anywhere else. Now,
15: six.
11: The top six NFL headlines. One.
16: Patrick Mahomes told the media today that it remains his goal to start for the Chiefs in week one on Monday Night Football against the Broncos. On a scale of 1 to 10, how confident are you that Mahomes will start week one? And do you think Mahomes will get any preseason or joint practice action ahead of week one?
12: Which one is the most confident number, 10?
16: 10.
12: Okay, then out of 10. I talked to somebody who talked to somebody, and I will say that if he were not a go for week one, that would be a stunning upset there in Kansas City internally.
13: I'm not buying this Chuck Wagon. I'm not. Because if you've seen the clips of Patrick Mahomes, yes, he's at practice. Yes, he has a brace on his leg. Yes, he's moving around. But guess what? He's not moving around too well. And as a guy that had two knee surgeries, I know exactly what that looks like. In his mind, he thinks that he can go. But his body is showing, no, no, no.
12: My mind is telling me yes.
13: No, no, it's not.
12: Bye-bye.
13: Now, if you're talking about those joint practices, oh, you want him to stay as far away from joint practices as possible, because all you need is one little accident, one Nick Ferguson flying in there trying to make a team and running right into him. You don't want to avoid that, but I don't think that he is going to be there week one.
11: Two.
16: Neither Jalen Waddle or Courtland Sutton cracked the top 10 in ESPN's annual position-by-position rankings based on coach, scout, and front office votes, though Waddle did receive some votes. Do you think either wide receiver belonged in the top 10 and could either crack the top 10 in next year's list?
13: Top 10, no. And the reason I'm saying that, not because I'm a hater, but thinking about what it requires to get into the top 10. Both guys are, we all know this, very talented wide receivers in their own right. But those numbers for both players should definitely increase coming into the season, because one's going to help out the other. And you're going to have different games where you're going to see Waddle go off, and then you're going to see Waddle being a decoy while Courtland Sutton goes off. But both of those guys, their numbers should be more impressive after the season.
12: Yeah, I think if you're looking at this thing objectively, you're saying they don't deserve it right now, but they could deserve it after this year, right? If everything goes according to plan.
13: Everything goes according to plan.
12: I think that's the way you're looking at it. I think both those guys have the opportunity to be productive. I think they get that on the head. You're going to get one day, one guy's going to be the guy. One day, the other guy's going to be the guy. And you know, good luck figuring that out.
15: The top 10 list, Devontae Adams at 10, then A.J. Brown, Nico Collins, George Pickens, C.D. Lamb, Amon-Ra St. Brown, Puka Nacua, JSN, Justin Jefferson, and Ja'Marr Chase.
12: That's the reason you had this list on there, which is because Chase was at the top.
15: Well, he should be at the top.
12: Over Jefferson?
15: Of course. Best wide receiver in the league, playing with the best quarterback in the league.
13: I would agree because of the quarterback, for sure.
15: We'll see if Kyler Murray can help Justin Jefferson unseat Ja'Marr Chase at number one.
12: Every time you hear Kyler Murray, do you not hear the word calamari?
15: Calamari.
13: That's every what time, I said last season.
12: Every
13: That's
12: time,
13: what I started calling him.
12: Every time.
13: Calamari.
15: Calamari.
12: What's a bread of calamari now?
11: Three.
15: Speaking of the Bengals, Orlando Brown Jr. bragged on the Locked On Bengals podcast that the Bengals have the NFL's best pass-protecting offensive line in the league this season. What do you make of Orlando Brown Jr.'s comments?
12: I mean, that's what you say, right? When you're on that offensive line, that we're the best. I think we've all seen that offensive line mostly play. That offensive line, by the way, consists of Orlando Brown at left tackle, Dylan Fairchild at left guard, Ted Karras at center, Dalton Reisner at right guard, Amarius Mims at right tackle. And I think we are all universally in agreement that that is not the best pass-protecting offensive line in football.
15: Even as a Bengals fan, I can agree with that.
13: Of course you should be able to, and know who else can attest to that.
12: Go Burr.
13: There you go. That's why he has to be so agile in the pocket to avoid being sacked. And Ben is right. Anytime you're on a team, you're going to say, guess what? Gosh darn it, we are the best regardless of what anyone else has to say.
15: Where do you think the Broncos fall in regards to the best offensive line?
12: If you're talking just pass protection, I'd put them in the top five. If you're including, you know, run blocking, I think you tumble them down the list quite a bit. I also think part of this, though, I think Bo getting it out so quick makes this line look a little bit better than it is. Peyton Manning used to get it out so quick. He made terrible offensive lines look good. So you know, I'm not trying to dog our offensive line. It's good. But I am saying I think Bo makes it look a little better than it is, and they certainly don't run block the way you'd want an elite offensive line run block.
13: I don't think there's anything wrong with you saying what you're saying, because that's proven. It's a fact. Like, think about the least amount of sacks that the Broncos have given up, right? I mean, you give a lot of that credit to the offensive line because that's their job, mm-hmm. but when you really watch the tape, I mean, you got to give that to Bo Nix. Go back to the play against the Commanders. He's rolling out. He's falling to the ground. There's pressure off his right side. All of a sudden goes from east to west, and he finds him in the corner of the end zone. That was all Bo Nix.
12: Yeah, I think you can look at this and pretty much... There's an easy way to do this, right? The offensive line's been pretty much the same for three seasons now, and it went from giving up, what was it, 45 sacks with Russ here to 24 in Bo's first year. I mean, I think you can tell the difference there. Sometimes that's a quarterback.
11: Four.
15: During the American Century Championship Golf Tournament, Titans head coach Robert Saleh labeled 49ers second-year defensive lineman Alfred Collins as the biggest surprise from last year's draft class and proclaimed that Collins is going to be special. What do you make of Saleh's high praise for Collins? And who was the biggest surprise from last year's Broncos draft class?
13: You know, I like what Robert Saleh is saying, because who better to know what a player is capable of than the guy who's been there with him? And Robert Saleh's got his second head coaching job, so I like to think he knows a little bit about something, but he's encouraged by what he saw from Alfred Collins, and it pertains to the Broncos. Most shocking. You know what? I'll go with Jahdae Barron. And I know that's crazy because of his first-round draft choice, but the idea is that we didn't know exactly how much playing time he was going to receive, but I go back to the Dallas game. That was a game that he really showed people why the Broncos drafted him in the first round, because he picked off Dak Prescott while covering by far one of the better tight ends in Jake Ferguson in this league.
12: I'd say the most shocking or surprising Broncos draft pick, Q Robinson. You got him in the fourth round, and when he got on the field, he showed flashes everywhere. I mean, it was just tough for him to get in that log jam when you've got Nick Benito, John Cooper, D'Andrea Tillman, Jonah Ellis, whatever ahead of you. So it was tough to get in there, but I think every time he did, he certainly showcased himself well. So I put him as the shocker for me.
13: Did he show enough flashes that now we can nickname him Paparazzi?
12: Judges. Are we booing that joke?
13: Oh, screw you guys.
17: Who's going to be the biggest surprise from this year's draft class for the Broncos?
12: Ooh, that's a good question.
13: Tyler Odierum.
12: Odierum? I don't know, man. I think he's got some tough people to beat there with Wazirike and Roach and all them. Coleman's probably going to be the guy that gets, but I think one of those tight ends, maybe Jolie or Bentley, maybe get a little bit. Everybody right now, Murdoch is the fan favorite, I would say.
17: He's certainly my favorite as a Broncos fan.
13: Man, you got soured on my joke. You know that hit.
12: This is what I think. I've dropped a banger, and you guys just sit there and don't even laugh sometimes.
17: In a conversation with ESPN's Elena Getzenberg about Keon Coleman, former Bills Stevie Johnson had nothing but praise for the oft-criticized pass catcher, saying, "I thought he was going to be immature. I thought he was going to be not a student of the game, just a very talented player with God-given skills. But just right off the bat, he was locked in, wanting to learn things, open to constructive criticism. He was asking questions. Do you think Keon Coleman could be in store for a breakout season in 2026? If not, what does that mean for the Buffalo Bills offense?"
12: Well, I think he needs to. You talk about a guy who's had four touchdowns each of his first two seasons, 500-plus yards his first season, only 400 his second season. He's young, though. He's a young cat. He's only like 22 years old at this point. So a lot of room still to grow, but certainly a guy that has struggled at times with various different things to get involved. 6'4", 215. He's got the size, got the speed. I think he just turned 23 in May. I like that he's still got time to grow into that, and hopefully the Bills' new offense fits him a little better. Trivia note, his cousin is CeeDee Lamb.
17: I did not know that.
13: Well, that means he needs to get down and start working with him at the family barbecue. But here's what I would say about this. Kenan Coleman, he was one of those guys when the Bills fired the head coach, his name came up in the meeting with Brandon Bean.
12: Uh-huh.
13: Right? And it was the idea that, well, he wasn't our guy. We didn't select him. So as a guy that was tossed out and probably, I guess you could say, was one of the reasons this head coach was fired, not the only reason, but one of the reasons, now you have to figure that you need to come back. You need to rally. And Stevie Johnson, I know him well, and I like you think that Coleman's going to come in and have a great season, and he should, because guess what? You got DJ Moore opposite you, so hopefully a lot of his work ethic rubs off on it.
11: Six.
17: We talked about John Gruden last night. Well, he thinks that the quarterback play is dissolving, not evolving. He said, "I'm worried about the game, to be honest with you," talking with Nate Brinkerhoff of USA Today. "A lot of people think the game is evolving. I think the game is dissolving." And he blames the lack of communication. "We're just not communicating," Gruden said. "I always use three letters, RCE. You got to recognize the defense, recognize the coverage, then you start to communicate." Do you agree with John Gruden that the quarterback play is dissolving and not evolving in the NFL?
13: I would agree, and a lot of that comes from the game of college football, because a lot of teams are not putting these quarterbacks under center. They're not forcing them to prepare for the next level. The idea is put them in shotgun, let them see the play develop, give them easy progression or reads, but once they get to the NFL level, their footwork is crap. It's just garbage, and it forces a lot of coordinators to abandon a lot of plays that they may want to run because they can't put their quarterback under center. Communication is not just a big issue as far as the quarterback is concerned. It's kind of league-wide. How many times have we watched DBs blow coverages and two guys in the end zone looking at each other with their hands up? Guess what? You know why? They didn't talk to one another.
12: Yeah, I agree. Guys aren't prepped. The way that the game is done now is simplified. You got a lot of half-field reads. You got a lot of RPO-type stuff to make it simpler and simpler on quarterbacks. And Gruden comes from the most complicated era in terms of, verbose play calls and complicated concepts out of the West Coast offense and everything else. With a lot of stuff being simplified now, It does take the game backwards a little bit. And I get it. It's designed to make it easier on these quarterbacks, but it does take certain things out of it. You just don't, there's not guys reading the whole field anymore. Most of these quarterbacks don't read the whole field. They just don't. It's split field reads, you know, and I tend to agree with him. I'm not necessarily saying it's a bad thing, but right now in the age of football that you're in, quarterbacks are not as, I don't know if capable is the right word, but they're not having to do as much as they had to do 10, 15 years ago. Guys like Peyton Manning and Tom Brady had to read the entire field, and guys now just don't have to do that.
16: Bonus topic for you, going back to our conversation with Romy Bean, see if you guys want to change your mind on who the heartbeat of the team is for the Denver Broncos. She was so frustrated with the question from Nick Ferguson, she just decided to hang up on us.
12: Threw the phone down out of disgust.
16: She said she doesn't actually know what happened. But she said her heartbeat of the team guys are J.K. Dobbins on the offense and Malcolm Roach on the defense because they talk the most trash during practice. How valuable is having those guys to keep the energy up in the dog days of summer and training camp?
13: Those guys, you need those guys because training camp can kind of wear you down. And you want someone to constantly make fun, like Keith Burns and Shannon Sharp were the two guys when I played. But if we're still talking heartbeat, I'm going to go with PS2, and you've convinced me. I'm going to go with Alex Singleton
16: as well.
13: There
16: you go.
13: Yes.
16: Getting on the right side.
13: There you go.
12: Yeah, you need those smack talkers, man. In every avenue of life, you need those people that'll run their mouths and talk that mess.
16: Right. Where would we be without you?
12: That's what I'm saying. I'm just in this moment, I'm gassing myself up. I think there is something to that though, because that adds a little element, I think, to everything. So you got somebody out there that runs them out a little bit. I think that adds a little competitiveness to things. I think it can, you know, it can be good. There's a lot.

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1: This is Dan Kaplis. 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
7: KOA News Time, 9 o'clock. I'm Kathy Walker. That's right, we're having a heat wave. It's certifiable.
8: So look for temperatures to be about 93 to 95 each day, Thursday, Friday, Saturday. It will be breezy and there will be some afternoon clouds to maybe provide a little bit of shade.
7: Fox 31 Chief Meteorologist Dave Frazier says Denver will see a better chance for storms and rain next week, especially Wednesday to Friday. In Texas, a much different story tonight. They've carried out 75 rescues as rain drenches huge parts of Texas, prompting disaster declarations in 59 counties, mostly in the southern part of the Texas Hill Country and Big Bend regions. Texas Governor Greg Abbott.
9: We are dealing with and responding to a flood that is likely going to break records in Texas history.
7: The Texas governor says saving lives is the main priority. The U.S. and Iran continue to trade strikes today. Sources say President Trump was in the Situation Room yesterday discussing the future of the war. The president will address the nation tomorrow night at 7 our time. You'll hear it live on KOA. In Denver, police say they have arrested two boys aged 14 and 12 for the murder of a man who confronted them as they were breaking into his vehicle. It happened 2 weeks ago in the 4300 block of North Pecos. Police believe the two kids were involved in another shooting near Park Avenue and East 20th just before the murder on June 30th. The pair could also be named as suspects in a second Denver murder while stealing a car case. It happened June 24th. In Aurora this afternoon, a 55-year-old man driving a Hyundai Santa Fe was killed after leaving the road and hitting a tree at Dunkirk and Louisiana. Our next update coming up at 9:30 from the Common Spirit at Health KOA News Desk. I'm Kathy Walker on KOA.
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11: The drive remains pretty calm around the metro area right now. No major issues going on. We do have some slowing as usual on Penny Boulevard outbound, basically from Tower Road all the way to 40th Avenue right before I-70. Count on an additional 6 minutes getting through that area. There's a 6 minute delay there. Off Highway Wadsworth and Bowles, there was a pedestrian accident there. That is cleared fairly quickly. I-25 northbound, running a little heavy right around University. Nothing huge there, but there is a little slowing in that area. Fox 31, pinpoint weather tonight, mostly clear. A low of 66 tomorrow, warm again, sunny, and a high of 94. It's a little cloudy right now and still 90 degrees in Denver. I'm Jeffrey Dallet on KOA, 850 AM and 94.1 FM.
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26: 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Benjamin Albright, Nick Ferguson, Grant Smith here with you. 56690, the text line, as always. Going to go right at the KOA Common Spirit Health Hotline and bring on our good friend from CBS, Romy Bean. Romy, how's it going?
27: You know what? It's going great, guys. I feel like our summer's been good with the World Cup. It's cured my summertime blues until training camp. It's like this perfect timing. Let's do it every year.
0: I know you and I have had a shared interest in Norway striker Haaland. I sent you over how to get his scrunchies. He's certainly captured the hearts of Americans. And sort of, it was interesting how the World Cup being hosted here in America, even when the U.S. got eliminated, sort of revolved around some of the star power in the world of soccer.
27: Yeah, you know, I think it's like no matter what happens, Erling Haaland won the World Cup. He is the international sweetheart at this point. And he's just like a walking green flag. But it's kind of been so fun to see all of these people gather together. Like every time somebody's country got eliminated, it just seems like we all bandwagon on to Norway. And then once Norway got ousted, it was like, oh, well, this is no fun. Everybody's a blue blood now. It's like no one left a bandwagon.
1: Robbie, watching all the hoopla associated with the World Cup, I mean, it just reminded me the emotional impact that these games and these matches have on fans. Like, we've seen the emotional roller coaster that the Broncos fans have gone through. We watched the Nuggets get eliminated by the Timberwolves. Like, when you look at what's happening on a global scale, not just local, but a global scale, and you look at the fan impact from an emotional standpoint, does it make you love sports even more?
27: Nick, I think that's such a good point. I would honestly say for the first few weeks of the Cup, not just me, but I think a lot of people, we were almost more invested in the fans and these European tourists than even the games themselves. And you see Mexico and 800,000 people outside, you know, for a game, or the Dutch army in Kansas City, these people showing up and the emotions and the way it brought people together and the way it's brought people from all different nations together. And they put, you know, all the politics and everything aside and just we're human beings coming together. And that is what I always say, what I love about sports is it brings people together in a way that nothing else can. You kind of put all the other bad things aside and come together. And I think the World Cup has been such an extreme and beautiful display of that. And that's why sports is so great. You know, it's an escape, but it's also such an emotional experience.
0: That it is. Talking with Romy Bean from CBS Colorado. Nick was trying to sell us on the virtues of lacrosse earlier. Grant and I aren't buying it. You know, perhaps you are. I don't know.
1: That's because you guys are haters.
0: I mean, the hater is such a strong word, an accurate word, but it's a strong word. I think, you know, the real thing that we're all wondering is the addition of Jalen Waddle here for the Denver Broncos going to bring us all together for a Super Bowl party here in Denver this year?
27: You know, I mean, feels like it. The offseason was so interesting, free agency and talking about fan reactions. We were talking about going back to the first few days of free agency and Broncos fans having an absolute meltdown, and then Denver making what could turn out to be the most impactful move of the offseason. You know, I think it absolutely could. It's going to be fascinating to see just how the reps are split and what does this mean and how much more impactful Cortland Sutton is going to be now that, you know, they're going to have eyes on Jalen Waddle, where Cortland was always the guy who was doubled. I think that his impact, he has a chance to really be a guy that puts the Broncos over the edge. And when we say over the edge, I mean, they were a broken ankle away from the Super Bowl, so in theory they could have stood pat, but this definitely does make them significantly more dangerous.
1: Well, other than making the Denver Broncos dangerous, do you think there's added pressure on them, being as though we've watched this team under Sean Payton and Bo Nix going in his third year start to get better every single year? And in Bo's second year, look at what they were able to accomplish. So do you think that there is even more pressure for them to kind of run it back, even though I know that's a dirty word here in Denver, because Peyton doesn't want to say that? Can they replicate this year what they did last year?
27: I do think there's more pressure, and there should be. I mean, I think last year that Broncos, a lot of teams that they played, teams didn't, maybe didn't expect them to win. You go to that Philly game, right? I don't know if Philly looked at the Broncos and thought, oh, this could be a team that's hanging around at the end of the season. Now when the Broncos go into games this season, people aren't going to underestimate them. People know what they're bringing to the table. And so it's a different challenge. I think that whether you like it or not, there is that mentality, right, going into games. And the Broncos were fairly unproven, you know, last year, if you will, or still on the way to being proven. And they believed that they were going to end the season in Santa Clara. But I don't know how many, like, other teams, right, outside of the Broncos felt that way. Now you go into this season and, you know, you're in a lot of ways, you're no longer the hunters, you're the hunted. So, yeah, there's more pressure on the outside. And I think internally, there's pressure. I think Sean Payton loved that pressure. I mean, that Wickersham article, which was just incredible, really showed how much pressure he puts on himself. But that article really also shed light right on the fact that if he had laid out all of those expectations last season, well, then those expectations have to be there. And then some this season, there's no reason for the ante not to be up.
0: That is true. Talking with Romy Bean from CBS Colorado. Romy, something that interests me is the disparate opinions on running it back, because the Broncos are ostensibly running it back with the addition of Jalen Waddle. The Nuggets appear to be running it back. And on the one hand, there's a sense of Super Bowl excitement for the Broncos. And on the other, it appears the talking heads in town are melting down about the Denver Nuggets trying to run it back.
27: I actually hadn't put those together, but the dichotomy of the two is actually quite interesting. I guess if the Broncos hadn't added Waddle, then how would people feel about the running it back? But there certainly is an issue there, people feeling with the Nuggets, and I think that's just feeling. I think there's such a differing of opinion of those inside the building believing if everybody can stay healthy, you know, the potential of this team, and they believe that what they have in that building is enough. I think that from the outside, if you fail to get there, if you exit the way that the Nuggets exited by the Timberwolves in the first round in pretty embarrassing fashion, then running it back doesn't feel very good. I think if you take a step back and you look at the Nuggets as a whole, they do have a lot of the pieces. I think that, you know, when I look around at the West and what makes so many of the other teams so dangerous is they're so much younger. And, you know, at the end of the day, I guess the only way that you can, the best way to get younger is draft and develop, right? So to speak. So I think that the Nuggets are in a little bit of a rock and a hard place in that sense. But I think if they can stay healthy, they have the potential. But I think health is a concern, right, if we're being perfectly honest. Like, I'm concerned about Aaron Gordon's health. He hasn't really been healthy since the championship season. So I understand why people feel uncomfortable with the running it back.
1: Well, I would feel a little uncomfortable, too, because, I mean, how is it that the Nuggets turn this around? Because they haven't really drafted and develop that well.
27: Absolutely. You know, and that was a big reason going back to the firing of Michael Malone, why they made that change, because Malone didn't really play the young guys a lot. And it was obviously a big point of contention. And we saw the young guys get a lot more playing time, you know, this past season. Julian Strother kind of come into his own. So I think that is one of these things, is that the Nuggets are depending on guys like Strother to really step up and come into their own and play like a more significant role this coming season. I think the Peyton Watson situation is looming too. I think Nuggets fans will feel better if the Nuggets are able to get this Peyton Watson deal done. If they don't, then I do think you hit the panic button a little bit, right? But I think Peyton Watson's another young guy that can have a really big impact if they can get that deal done. So I think they feel like they've got that talent inside the building. You know, we will see.
0: Yeah, I think the Nuggets were potentially in danger of losing Peyton Watson to the Clippers. And now with the situation with the fake cherry, the Pablo finds out and all that traded to Toronto from the Clippers, that may be nixed, and that may create a logjam situation which might end up benefiting the Nuggets. Were you ever on the LeBron to Denver train? Was that something you wanted to see, whether you thought it was realistic or not?
27: You know, I just never thought it was that realistic, so I didn't really get my hopes up either way or not. I think it would have been an interesting dynamic, and what would have that looked like? How do you split that, right, with Jokic and LeBron on the court at the same time? But I think it would have been just a fascinating thing to be able to watch night in and night out, these two basketball minds working together. But I never really thought it was a real possibility. I don't know. I know Nuggets were in his, like, maybe top six, but I never thought too far advanced outside of that would have been like watching a beautiful mind, a couple basketball minds, which would have been fun. I honestly, I never saw it really happening.
1: Now, there's something that took place earlier this week where Jeremy Fowler came out with his QB rankings. We talked about it. We debated on the show. We didn't really like it. But when you look at how individuals outside of Denver view Bo Nix, do you think that there is a legitimate criticism of Bo Nix, or do you think it's just overblown?
27: Yeah, I mean, I thought that rating was a little bit low as well. The way I kind of took it, I don't know if I'm just trying to be a pacifist here or what, but I kind of looked at it as the league, the guy's only been in the league 2 years and kind of waiting for him to really take a big step up in year three. And I don't know if that's fair because you've got some other guys that are up there as well. I mean, I thought Justin Herbert was a little bit high, if I'm being honest here. But I did think Bo was low. But, you know, guys, I guess this goes back to what I said. You could take that and say that maybe my argument's entirely wrong about the Broncos being the hunted because apparently they think Bo Nix is a, you know, second half of the league, you know, 15 to 32 quarterback, not a top 15. So maybe I'm wrong thinking that people are expecting the Broncos to be good this year if that's how they're looking at Bo Nix. I don't know. I didn't look at that at first, but now that I say it out loud, I don't know. Maybe people are going to underestimate the Broncos again.
0: Which I'm fine with, by the way. Talk with Romy Bean from CBS Colorado. I'm fine with it being slept on, being underestimated, being the underdog, having that chip on your shoulder, not having the pressure from setting the expectations out. I'm fine living in that niche. The Broncos fans appear not to be, but I am. You mentioned Justin
27: I'm
0: Herbert. You mentioned Justin Herbert there, and you said, you know, you didn't like him that high. I don't. It's interesting. This might be a make or break year for Justin Herbert. He's getting Mike McDaniels as OC. Adam Gase is going to be in that room as well. He's a guy with all the tools. The Chargers went out of their way to get that offensive line, which looks legitimate. If it can stay healthy, is this sort of a make or break year for Justin Herbert?
27: You know, I think at some point it has to be because I do think Justin Herbert is really talented and he does some incredible things. But at the end of the day, you know, playoffs is where, you know, is where you're made into a top 10 quarterback or where it should be, right? When it matters most. And his record in playoffs doesn't scream top 10 quarterback. So I think that, you know, if you look at it that way, they finally really built around him. Now there's no excuses left. So yeah, I think in a way, yeah, you could say that. It is make or break time for Justin Herbert.
1: All right, Romy, before we let you go, let's do a little game of word association. I'm going to say a phrase, and you give me a player's name, okay?
27: Okay.
1: All right. So, heartbeat of the team is who and why?
27: For the Broncos?
1: Or the Broncos.
0: Did we lose her?
2: she said, no, I'm not playing your game, Dick Ferguson.
1: Yeah, I guess so. I guess that's probably what it was. She was like, no, I don't want to alienate anyone on the team, so I'm going to choose not to answer the question.
0: She did the fake phone cut off just to play it out.
2: She really did hang up on you.
0: Yeah. I mean, I sort of get it. Like, I would hang up on us, too. But
2: you got a good question. No heartbeat. Who is the heartbeat of the team?
1: Yeah, and that's a good question.
0: I think, to be honest with you, I think Garrett Bowles has to be in that conversation. Because I think he's become that over the years. I think he went from being everybody's goofy little brother to being the heartbeat of the team.
1: Well, is he the heartbeat of the team based on production on the field or just longevity?
0: No, I think it's more like what he does on the field. Because Garrett Bowles does not allow, how many pressures did he allow last year? Like two? Like, you know, I mean, I think that's a part of it on the offensive side. I think you got to add that. I think on the defensive side, there are certainly several different guys you could sort of point to. I thought Hufanga would have to be in that mix, right?
1: I mean, he would be in the mix, but he would not be the guy for me if I'm asked the question.
0: What do you say, Patrick Tan?
1: Of course.
0: Well, I mean, he's the best player on the field, but
1: Hufanga
0: changed the way offenses had to play. A little bit.
1: You sound like you're talking about PS2.
0: Well, I mean, he obviously changes the way off. Yes. Because you just don't throw at him.
3: You guys are both wrong.
0: The mustache is way in.
1: Please enlighten us.
3: Alex Singleton.
1: The heartbeat?
3: The heartbeat of the team.
1: Describe. Okay, put that into context. Your Honor, Greg Smith is going to lay his case.
3: He leads the team in tackles every year. Even when he's hurt, when some guys don't show up to the games or practices when they're rehabbing, he's always there coaching up the young guys. He plays through a torn ACL, plays through cancer, and comes back and dominates. He's the guy that is the heartbeat of your team.
1: I will allow it.
0: We will allow it.
1: Yes.
0: As far as that goes, I mean, there are guys like, to me, heartbeat is something different than best player. To me, heartbeat is like that guy that, the unsung hero in a lot of ways.
1: Well, that would be just what Grant just said.
0: That's how I'm like, I'm leaning towards Grant's thing here because I'm like, all right, I don't necessarily agree, but that does fall under my criteria.
1: Right, because here in the NFL, everyone want to make the quarterback that guy, mm-hmm. right? It's like everyone validates the quarterback. He's the game changer. He's the reason they did this. He's the reason they did that. But when you look at the heartbeat, that's a different conversation within itself.
0: That it is. We got to take a break. Brock's Country Night back after this.
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30: KOA News Time, 9:30. United Airlines, with a hub in Denver, anticipates high airfares to continue through the end of the year. In an SEC filing, United says despite prices being higher because of fuel costs, flights are full. Senator Hickenlooper is quoting a report from the Joint Economic Minority, which says Coloradans have collectively spent $1 billion more on gas since the Iran war began. Senator Hickenlooper says Coloradans are getting crushed by what he calls the ongoing cost of living emergency. Secretary of War Pete Hegseth announcing annual testosterone screenings for members of the military.
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33: 6th Avenue westbound running a little slow just west of Federal, right around Perry Street. The center lane is blocked by a disabled vehicle. That disabled vehicle does not have its lights on, so be on the lookout for that and stay to the left and to the right. It's a very dark, it's looking very dark in that area. So again, center vehicle blocked, 6th Avenue westbound just west of Federal. Also, Pena Boulevard still a little slow on the outbound side. Plan for a little bit of a delay, about 3 to 4 minutes extra leaving the airport. Fox 31 pinpoint weather tonight, a little breezy and a low of 66. Tomorrow, sunny, warm, and a high of 94. It's currently a little breezy and 84 degrees in Denver. I'm Jeffrey Dalle on KOA 850 AM and 94.1 FM.
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0: 56690, the text line. CBUS football been shifting gears a little bit. I don't know if you guys saw, somebody did an interview with Brennan Marion, the new offensive coordinator for the CBuffs, and there was there's been some quotes coming out the last couple of weeks. Juju, I think it was last week, had a quote coming out that like last year they were they didn't even look at opposing defenses; they were just playing, they were just free balling it, playing it like that means something different where I'm from. But
1: yeah, I don't know if you want to do that too often.
0: But you know,
1: there's so many reasons.
0: I don't. They called it the commando offense. I don't know. But he was saying last year they were just playing street ball under Pat Shurmur, Punt Shurmur, as it were. Whereas this year they are actively looking at defenses, what they're doing, you know, that kind of stuff. Like Brennan Marion has brought a scholastic approach to football, which is not a surprise if you know Brennan Marion at all. But, and then you had Brennan Marion, Ian, getting quoted this week, and he's talking about Juju and what he's like, and he compared him to Quinn Ewers. So he's a little slight in the frame, but he can throw the football when he needs to. You know, he can sling the football over the yard, that kind of stuff. I don't know. Like, there's a part of me. I mean, I've known Brennan Marion since he was at Tulsa as a receiver, playing under Gus Malzahn. So I've known this guy for a long time.
1: When are you going to get him on the show then?
0: Almost 20 years. I mean, so we'll get him on. I promise.
1: Okay.
0: I've known this guy for almost 20 years, and I helped get his clothing company started. I think that he can do a world of good for CU's offense. I really believe that. It's going to be the most interesting offense you've ever seen. I'll tell you that. This offense does not look like any other offense you've seen before. That said, I don't know how long the leash is, right? I mean, if the defense can't hold a bit in, you're not winning football games. I don't know how much longer this coaching staff survives up there at CU. They're shifting gears a little bit, Nick. Where are you at on where CU is and where they've got to go?
1: I think that they're in a good spot because college football, there's a lot of pressure associated with it. And watching Coach Sanders and what he was able to do by revitalizing, if I can use that word, when it comes to the CU program, because no one was truly concerned about it.
0: It was dead. To be fair, whatever else you think of Deion Sanders, whatever else you think of him, the CU program was effectively dead before he got here.
1: Yeah, and to watch how so many people who were not, you know, football fans or were not CU Buff alum, that they were so drawn to the charismatic energy that he brings everywhere he goes. And there were fans all across the country who became Coach Prime CU Buff supporters. Now, can they generate that same level of enthusiasm and production? We'll get a chance to see. We know what it was when Travis Hunter was here and Shador was here. But if you talk to Coach Prime, and this is me paraphrasing, he feels as though this is the best group of coaches he's assembled in a while. I mean, that goes back to the years when, you know, Shador and Travis was here, and going back to Jackson State, he feels as though this is his best group because you have Brennan Marion, who's bringing a go-go offense. Then you have Chris Marv, who's coming over from Virginia Tech.
0: Right.
1: Right. So he's hoping that those guys bring a lot of infectious energy, you know, into the club to inspire these kids to go out and play. And oh, by the way, when you look at their roster, top to bottom, there's a lot of guys who were not here last year, and we knew Coach Prime used to dip his toe into the transfer portal. That was kind of the idea. And now it just seems as though when you look at the shift, that is somewhat changed, Ben. He's going back to, dare I say, I can't believe I'm saying this, the old model that college athletics used to do, which means as though you dig or you reach back into the high school level and you try to develop those players because most teams are trying to win and win. Now we saw Cignetti do it with Indiana, right? Going into the portal, getting players who are in there like 20 to 23. But Coach Prime is trying to, dare I say, go old school and get some of that high school talent.
0: It's fascinating because when he came to CU, he was on the forefront of we're raiding the portal for guys.
1: Yeah, that was his idea.
0: And nobody was doing that at the time, like just building out of the portal. Now everyone does it. Now he's swung the pendulum back the other way. They're bringing in guys who are under-recruited in high school with a chip on their shoulder, trying to create a certain culture here. And like, there's a part of me that likes the idea, but at what point are we going to start seeing results? And I think that's the thing. I get that the CU program was dead when he got here. I get it was nascent. I get that the first couple of years was all about the rah-rah for Shador and Travis and trying to, you know, get attention for the CU program and everything. But we're at the point now where you've got, you're, that, the newfangled Deion's the coach and Travis and Shador, that's gone. You got to produce results at some point or people aren't going to want to come here.
1: Well, okay, when you say produce results, what are we looking at? Because once again, remember what the CU Buzz program was like before. And then there was somewhat of a revitalization, right?
0: Mike McIntyre was the only, 1 year of Mike McIntyre was the only bright spot in the last, I don't know, what, 20 years of CU football?
1: So now, all that being true, Coach Prime did get the team to a bowl game, and they had been missing a bowl game for a couple of years. They didn't play that well in that bowl game, but what are we looking at as far as measuring of success?
0: Well, they went 4-8, 9-4, and then 3-9. I mean, you can't go 3-9 again. You got to be above 500. You got to get a bowl game at minimum this year.
1: Well, you get in the bowl game, that's 7 wins.
0: You need to be above 500. Yeah, you got to get 7 wins. It's the bare minimum.
1: So 7 wins, bowl game, I'm not going to say back on track, but you're looking at the idea that they're tracking better because they not only got to a bowl game. Do they have to win said bowl game?
0: I mean, bowl games are exhibitions at this point. You just have to be above 500 and make one, I think.
1: Well, come on. You know how this works. If you don't get to the bowl game and you're being Coach Prime, you know what the narrative is going to be, right?
0: I mean, yeah. I mean, because you're 16-21 at Colorado, 9-18 in the Pac-12/Big 12. You've had 2 seasons where you've only won 1 game in your conference. 2 out of 3 seasons, you've only won 1 game in your conference. That ain't getting done.
1: So they're going to need Brennan Marion's go-go offense to do just that. Go, go, go in the first couple of weeks of the season because they kick off the season in September on the flats at Georgia Tech.
0: Uh-huh.
1: Right?
0: And it didn't go so well, but you know, I mean, we had Georgia Tech here last year.
1: Well, it was a little different because Haynes King was a better quarterback than any of the quarterbacks that the Buffs had.
0: Right, and Haynes King was quite good.
1: Okay, so Juju is going into his second season. He's not in the same offense, but if he can show as though he is improved and he's grown as a quarterback, that changes things because Mendoza's younger brother is now at Georgia Tech. He's most likely to be their starting quarterback. Uh-huh. But if the Buffs can go down on the flats in Georgia and win that game against Georgia Tech, I think they start off the season with a little more optimism and the narratives are going to start to flow. But I would love to see this rendition. I'll say this because the massive amount of coaching change and the roster change of the CU Buffs kind of get back to what they were a couple of years ago, where everyone was so excited about them.
0: When was the last time they were excited? Because, I mean, like I said, Mike McIntyre went, 10-4 in 2016. Prior to that, you have to go back to Gary Barnett for the last time this team was above 500.
1: That's a long time.
0: Dan Hawkins never got them above 500. John Embry certainly didn't get above 500. You had Cabral, who was 2-1, filling in for Dan Hawkins. Mike McIntyre had the 10-4 season. You know, Mel Tucker only went 5-7 that one season before he bounced to Michigan State. Carl Durrell was so bad that he couldn't even win a game his final year. Mike Sanford came on and won a game.
1: So it sounds, I don't want to put words in your mouth, but it sounds like even with the season that the Buffs had last year, there needs to be a little more appreciation.
0: In a sense, yes, but teams were, fans were not happy after you went 9-4 in year two, and then you took that step back to 3-9. And understandably so.
1: But you lost some of the key players.
0: He lost the Heisman player.
1: A lot of production. So if the Buffs can get back to a bowl game, winning icing on the cake, but just getting back to a bowl game, showing as though they can win 7 games, now we can say, well, the program has now put the car back on the street. Now we're heading in the right direction. Mm-hmm. I would love to see that, but there's been a lot of turnover once again on the roster and with the coaching staff. Sometimes it takes a little while to get that kind of that chemistry going. But unfortunately, with college football being the way that it is, you really don't have that much time.
0: You really don't. By the way, there's some interesting names on this staff that people may not recognize. You know, Peter Warwick is on the staff here.
1: Really?
0: Peter Warwick is on the staff. Assistant director of player personnel.
1: Peter Warwick.
0: Peter Warwick.
1: From the Cincinnati Bengals?
0: From Florida State.
1: Well, yeah. I mean, he did play for the Bengals.
0: Yeah.
1: I'm surprised
0: we didn't get... Director of player personnel.
1: I'm surprised we didn't get a hootay from Grant on that one.
0: Yeah, we set him up for it there.
1: Yes. I didn't know that.
0: Yeah, Peter Warwick's on the staff. Von Bell. You remember Von Bell?
1: From Cincinnati. I think he's coaching safeties.
0: He's an defensive analyst in safeties. Clancy Pendergast is on his staff. You remember Clancy? Longtime defensive guru in the NFL. He's a senior defensive analyst, the linebackers coach. There's some interesting names. Andre Giroud is the offensive line coach now. You remember Andre Giroud, obviously. I think a lot of people remember him. Johnny Max, the running backs coach. Like, there's some interesting names on this staff, I think, that people may not realize that are on this staff, as a lot of the other people that were names that were brought in were, you know, the Marshall Faulks are gone, the Warren Sapps are gone, that kind of stuff. So I think for me, it's interesting to look at this. I feel like that, though, that there is sort of a make or break element to this staff this year.
1: Well, all of that is going to pretty much hinge on how well the offense will run the ball, for one. Mm-hmm. And two, the development of Juju Lewis, right? Is he going to be a quarterback that's going to be patient and he's not going to turn the ball over? Because last year he had some moments where it looked like, oh, wow, you know, he showcased some brilliance, but then it was other moments was like, ooh, I'm not really sure. So if he can come back and show a vast amount of improvement and show that he has command of the offense, now those things change. And you couple that with the ability to run the ball, because when you look at the rankings of CU opposed to all the other collegiate teams, they were kind of at the bottom as far as yards per carry. Mm-hmm. I mean, yards per game. You can't do that, because we've seen it with the Denver Broncos. What does that do to your quarterback? That's a massive amount of passing attempts, and that means, because the pass attempts are so high, that means that quarterback could possibly turn the ball over. In the case of Bo Nix, that's not what he was doing, but it puts a large amount of pressure on the quarterback.
0: Yeah, I mean, as far as the CU stuff goes, like, end of the day, what is the bottom line here to keep this? You got to show progression. I said 7 wins is the minimum to keep everybody around, but is that the minimum? And if not, then what are you doing after this?
1: Well, I mean, that is the goal, right? I mean, obviously, you want to win every single game that you play, but is this roster ready to do that? I'm not sure. Can they get the 10 wins? I'm not sure. But I feel as though 7 should be the goal to start the season. Mm-hmm. With room to improve, obviously you talk about health, but it's about all these additions to the team. Can they gel all at the same time? Because it's great to have so many guys and know that, hey, you rank pretty high when it comes to acquiring guys out of the portal. But being able to get all of those guys in a short period of time to play together and play together in a very productive way, that is very difficult. That is going to be the challenge. But if Coach Prime can get this team to 7 wins in a bowl game, I say that's a win-win scenario for CU.
0: And I think with a quarterback as young as Juju is, I think that's enough to demonstrate this sort of optimism, you know, going forward. That, hey, there's enough here, the optimism going forward and all that kind of stuff.
1: Yeah, because, I mean, same thing in college as in the pros. The quarterback conversation is simply what moves the needle, right? And I'm not a strong believer that everything resides with the quarterback, but I do believe that you have to have a guy who's very competent at that position. Because if you don't, we've seen it on every single level, what that can do to your organization and your team. So let's keep our fingers crossed that Juju stays healthy. He develops in this Marion offense, and this whole go-go philosophy is something that plays to his skill set.
0: Yeah, and I think that this could be interesting, because you look at Juju and he doesn't exactly, if you've ever seen Brandon Marion's offense, he doesn't exactly fit the mold. But then he comes out this week, he's comparing him to Quinn Ewers, a guy that he coached when he was at Texas prior to some of the other stops that he had. And he seems to think that he compares favorably to Quinn Ewers. So I'm like, well, all right, maybe this could work.
1: Well, you know,
0: Juju, but
1: there were certain talent evaluators that didn't really like Quinn Ewers a lot as a player. Mm-hmm. So when you said that, I'm like, is that the comp that you really want?
0: Well, I'm just saying that's because he's worked with Quinn Ewers before, right? I mean, Brennan Marion was on the Texas offensive staff and worked with Quinn Ewers before that, so he comped him too. So I get that. I don't know that he's that much like Quinn Ewers, but if you're looking for somebody you worked with, that's a name. Quinn, he had his pluses and his minuses, but he was a slighter framed guy who certainly, could throw the ball. I think people thought he was going to be better than he was, especially when he was first coming out of high school. You know, a lot of people projected him a lot bigger than he was. He wound up, with Miami, I think it was last year or whatever. This offense doesn't on its surface appear to be the kind of thing that Juju should run. But then at the same time, I mean, if Brennan Marion's saying he can do it.
1: Well, to me, this would force Juju to make quicker decisions. And last season, there was a little hesitation as a young player on the collegiate level, making that jump from high school where he was trying to wait till certain routes develop. And sometimes had the propensity to focus on one side of the field more than others. Mm-hmm. So hopefully in this go-go system, everything is happening faster. The clock in his head is sped up.
0: And for those that don't know, like the go-go offense does mean the fast-paced tempo. I think everybody knows that. But like to give you guys an example, I mean, it's unbalanced. It heavily uses 20 and 21 personnel, which is two running backs and either zero or one tight end. It's a downhill gap scheme power run with a little bit of wide zone in there. And then play action vertical shots off the deep crossers once they start biting up on that run. But it looks different than just about anything you've seen before. And I personally am excited for,

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4: KOA News Time is 10 o'clock. I'm Kathy Walker. Too much heat in Colorado. Too much rain in the Texas Hill Country. Weather alerts tonight in 59 Texas counties as dozens of water rescues are taking place.
5: And here in Bernie, Texas, the rain came down so quickly, it took only minutes for this river to overrun its banks. Crews were called out to more than 20 high water emergencies. We were here as emergency crews rescued a family of three from that vehicle. People here are being warned that the threat is not yet over. There is more rain in the forecast tonight and tomorrow.
4: That's ABC's Faith Abube. In Denver, it's a heat wave with temps in the 90s forecast through the weekend, but next week we have an increasing chance for rain.
6: 40 to 50% chance of storms Wednesday, Thursday, Friday. What's decent here is the amount of moisture could be a quarter to a half an inch each day next week.
4: That's Fox 31 Chief Meteorologist Dave Frazier. This just in, there's been a single fatal crash on Highway 119 east of Nederland at milepost 34 on Highway 119. Initial reports from the State Patrol show that a pickup truck, an SUV, and a minivan collided on Highway 119 near milepost 34. One occupant from one of the vehicles was pronounced deceased at the scene. Another person was taken to an area hospital. The road is currently closed on Highway 119 between milepost 30 and 37 with no estimated time of reopening. Colorado uncorking some new awards for wine curators.
7: To build some cachet for Colorado wines, which make up about 2% of bottles sold in state, the Colorado Wine Industry Development Board is unveiling a new award program for merchants who take extra care curating Colorado wines. Anyone can nominate a deserving establishment through September 30th on the Colorado Wine Board website.
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2: 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KOA.
5: Welcome back to Broncos Country Tonight. I am your guy, Nick Ferguson, sitting here with Grant Smith and Juan Benjamin Albright. And the last segment, honestly, a lot of conversation about CU and what our expectations are for CU heading into the season. And right in his Grant Smith fashion, as we're going to break, I said 7 wins. I'm sticking with 7. And Grant had to hit me with, what did you hit me with? What was the?
6: The under.
5: The under. What?
6: Have you looked at the schedule?
5: Yeah, I have seen the schedule.
6: Where do you see these 7 wins coming from? I see 2.
5: Yeah.
6: In the first 6.
5: Yeah.
6: And then it doesn't get any easier. You got Weber State and Northwestern, I think they can win.
7: I was like, Weber State's a little easier, let's be honest.
6: But that's it. In the first 6. Maybe Baylor?
5: Well, Grant, I'm a very optimistic person.
6: I like that about you.
5: Yes. And here's what I know. Anything can happen, right? Anything is capable of taking place.
6: I would be very happy to be wrong.
5: Yes. I will be happier to tell you that you were wrong. Well, I just want to be a little optimistic with this team because if they come out the gate strong and if they were able to get to 7 wins, it makes everything that much better. Like when any team, whether it's the Rockies, Nuggets, Avs, Denver, when teams here in Denver lose games, it's not a great place to be.
7: Well, we want to see winning successful football at every level or structure.
5: See, you started off that wrong, Ben. You say, we want to see that. I don't think you want to see that a lot.
7: That I don't want to see winning?
5: Well, because it helps with some of your wet blanket narratives sometimes.
6: Yeah, it ruins your narrative if the
5: Yes, it does.
7: No, it doesn't. You could absolutely find things to be, if that's what you're trying to do, you could absolutely find things to be critical of, even in the middle of a win streak.
6: Like, you proved that last year.
5: You did.
7: There you go. Pick it up what I'm putting down. What I'm saying is just like, I can't stand the negativity, the people that seek out the negativity as far as that goes. For me, I'm like, I could just pat them on the butt, you know, and say, okay, well, we want another one. What am I going to do with the other 20 minutes of the segment? Right? So there are moments where I got to sit there and be like, okay, yes, but will this translate to the next game? Or yes, but we could do better on this thing.
5: Yeah,
7: and there are people that take that to be, oh, you're being negative or something. I'm not trying to be, all I'm doing is doing what everybody does, which is pick apart the thing a little bit as far as I can go.
5: You don't have to do what everyone does. You don't have to do that.
7: I want them to win. I'm not bleepity bleep over at the other station. You know,
5: yes,
7: where you like I find the most negative thing you can say and go from there.
5: There's too many of those individuals. But this is why I'm so optimistic, right? Because I think that's a great thing to be optimistic, to try to uplift people. See, that's what we used to do on the Take It For Granted podcast, right? That was the purpose, right, Grant?
7: Well, that podcast don't exist anymore, man. I got worn down by working with Ben every night. I can't find the optimism in life.
6: Yes.
7: I'm the optimism vampire. I got all the optimism.
6: Vampire.
5: Yes, it sucked all the joy out of you, right?
7: Yes.
5: Just kind of sucked it out like a vacuum. Grant, we got to find a way to get it back to you, to get you back on track.
7: To paraphrase the Bard, as it were, and bringing optimism back instead of sexy. Which I was under the impression had never left.
6: I think a nice break from Ben coming up here in a couple of weeks. Maybe the podcast will be well earned and deserved.
5: What you need and everyone needs, you know, a little dose of positivity.
7: Just recharge the batteries.
5: Yes,
7: you know that's yeah. Without me grinding you down on that. Oh, excuse me. as it were. Broncos, one of the NFL's biggest spenders. There was a list out today. I think David Lombardi over there, he works the Niners beat, posted it. The Broncos are one of the top five spenders in the league right now.
5: Well, their offensive line is pretty pricey.
7: The whole team's pricey. They're paying everybody.
5: They're going to have to make some choices, some smart choices real soon. But to their credit, and we know how this works in pro football, if you have a young quarterback, you're able to make a lot of moves that you need to make. And I think that goes to that whole philosophy why some teams will look to draft a quarterback over and over again, because it helps them from a development standpoint, but it also is cost effective for them too as well.
7: There are only two teams in the NFL that spend more than the Broncos in APY right now. Can you guess?
5: Two teams
7: that spend more than the Broncos right now. Any guesses?
5: Rams?
7: Nope.
5: Okay.
7: They're not even top five.
5: They're not even top five?
7: Nope.
5: Ooh, I know it's not the Jets.
7: It is not the Jets.
5: It's not the Jets. Let me take another shot. Buffalo, Kansas City.
7: Negative on all counts. Neither of those are in the top five either. Number one spending team. Well, number five was the Detroit Lions.
5: Okay.
7: Number four, Philadelphia Eagles. I think most people would have probably guessed that. Number three, the Broncos. Number two, the Dallas Cowboys. The Broncos spent $412 million. Cowboys, $414. The 49ers are number one at $415 million APY.
5: Mm. Well, I mean, now that you say that, I can understand why. I mean, you're in California, so players try to balance out their pay scale based on the cost of living and taxes, even though when you really think about it, it never really balances out.
7: Well, yeah, it does. And then, you know, with the jock tax, it goes to where you play, too. So if you really want to try to avoid taxes, you want to play in the AFC South, right? Because you get Florida, you get Tennessee, you get Texas. You know, those are all, you know, state tax.
5: Or the NFC South.
7: Yeah, I mean, yes. But I mean, yes. those guys aren't exactly destinations for free agents. You don't see a lot of free agents flocking to the AFC South to avoid taxes at the end of the day.
5: No, you don't.
7: Yeah, there's a bit of a misnomer when it comes to that. I mean, yes, if you have a competing offer, you got to up it a little bit if you're in a high tax state like California or whatever. But the reality is, people still want to go to the Rams. They don't really go flocking to the Jags or the Titans.
5: Well, we've just seen that situation take place, but it was by trade and trade only. Seeing, you know, when you think about what happened to Myles Garrett, going from Cleveland to the Rams.
7: I mean, his cost of living went up.
5: He went to a better team, but winning costs. It's going to cost you. So he's hoping that it pays dividends for him winning, and then that turns into more endorsement deals. But you, just like I or anyone else, if there's a deal on the table, you're looking at what the cost of living is like,
7: mm-hmm.
5: what the taxes are like.
7: Right.
5: Because you want to keep more of your money.
7: Well, everyone wants to keep more of the money. But then you work that out with the team. We'll just change some of this to a bonus. We'll do some of this. There's more cash this way. You know,
5: it never really balances itself out, especially when you think about the taxes.
7: Well, you really get hosed if you're like the Minnesota Vikings last year, where you had back-to-back international games with 40% tax rate. And, you know, you really got hosed on that one. But, you know, it is what it is. This is as far as that kind of stuff goes. Should the Broncos add another player with Jonathan Cooper's issues? Should they look at, and who would you look at this point? I mean, who's still available that you could add? I know they like Q Robinson. I know they like Jonah Ellis. I think those are probably the guys, D'Andrea Tillman. Those are probably the guys. Maybe if this Cooper thing drags out, that may mean that Drew Sanders sticks around, you know, because I don't think that he's
5: going to. Well, I think first thing first, you look inside first.
7: Right.
5: Right, because the guys that you
7: inside
5: drafted...
7: Inside the locker room, not inside the linebacking corps.
5: Yeah,
7: right.
5: I mean the roster that you have now.
7: Right.
5: You say, well, which of these guys that we currently have on our roster that we can go in a game and be comfortable with? And I think right off the bat, that first guy is Jonah Ellis, right?
7: Mm-hmm.
5: After that is Q Robinson.
7: Mm-hmm.
5: After that, maybe you go Drew Sanders. But I'm not sure how strongly they feel about Drew Sanders and his ability. I know he's very athletic, but we haven't really seen him make that transition on the field where the skill set and the physical attributes that he had, translate into actual real production that we can measure. Mm-hmm. So they're going to start in-house first. Now, the Broncos have had this conversation as they try to figure out, well, what's going to be the legal process with just Denver Police Department, but more importantly, the league itself. So they've been having conversations about this the entire time. And they're looking at other teams. They're looking at their rosters and say, okay, well, which teams are heavy at that particular position? And when you find that player, can we bring that player over? And does he fit to what Vance Joseph will ask of him? That is going to be the big ask, but that is going to be something as the Broncos look to start training camp when the rookies report next week. That's going to be a major topic of conversation.
7: Yeah, and we're up against it. I mean, you know, his stuff's coming up at the end of this month. The report date's coming up at the end of this month. We're up against it. I don't know that there's anybody out there, though. Cam Jordan resigned with the Saints. By the way, were you surprised with the Alvin Kamara thing today?
5: I thought he kind of redid his deal?
7: Yeah, I thought he was headed for retirement. I was told the end of the year was like he was done.
5: It's funny how competition, Travis Etienne, coming into the building can motivate him. And think about it. Alvin Kamara has been, he is a very versatile back.
7: Yeah, he can be a slot receiver, too.
5: Unfortunately for him, those teams that he was playing on, were bad, which put him in kind of the crosshairs of some negative plays. But I believe the combination of both he and Travis Etienne, that changes the dynamic of what their offense can do. So, yeah. So, if you had an option, and he still has a lot of money on the table, but it's just like, okay, well, do I put myself in an advantageous position where the team knows that I'm not a threat financially, and they don't release me because financial issues, I still can remain here, make money, have some incentives in my contract based on Pro Bowl, how much I play, or the level of production, and still stay in New Orleans? Why not?
7: Yeah, I was just wondering if that surprised, you know, apropos of nothing, I was wondering if that surprised, because it shocked me. Everything I was told at the end of the year from people down there in New Orleans was that Kamara was done.
5: Yeah, because
7: I was asking about him, you know, the possibility of him coming here, right? And they were like, he's cooked, he's done, he's checked out, he doesn't want to play anymore, that kind of stuff. So, yeah, I mean, and maybe getting away from the game for a minute, you know, over the course of the summer, kind of reinvigorate some stuff. Maybe you look at it and you're like, all of a sudden, the Saints are kind of darlings, I think, amongst some people that they could make a leap forward this year and be a pretty good team. But yeah, that one just kind of shocked me. I was like, oh, okay.
5: Well, here's the other things that you think about. Like, in Kamara's situation, he's been in New Orleans for a period of time. And there is a given way of life that he's become comfortable with. And he's probably thinking, okay, well, this could be my last year with the New Orleans Saints. Well, let me put myself in a better position just in case I can go somewhere else, but still be RB2.
7: Yep.
5: Be in a city you love. Well, I'm not going to say you love, but a city that he's been there for a while, but in an offense that he may feel that fits him better. Because once again, by adding Etienne to the offense, guess what? That adds another running back that can wear the defense down. So when you come in on third down, guess what? Things are a lot different for you. Defense is a little softer for you.
7: That's a crowded backfield there too, right? Because they've got, you mentioned Travis Etienne, who they brought in, right? Alvin Kamara.
5: Yep.
7: Devin Neal. Kendre Miller. They added Ty Chandler. Audric Estime's in that backfield.
5: Okay.
7: CJ Donalds. I mean, they're going to have to make decisions.
5: Great. You have a lot of guys in the room.
7: You have four guys, though, that are NFL caliber running back two type players.
5: Okay. Outside of Travis Etienne and Alvin Kamara,
7: Devin Neal and Kendre Miller are talented running backs. I don't like Estime is a former Bronco, whatever. But
5: see, I'm listening to what you're saying and how you characterizing these guys. They're NFL running backs. Yeah, because they're in the NFL.
7: Yeah, but I mean, these guys could start on some teams. Devin Neal and Kendra Miller could start on some teams. Kendra Miller he's a bit of a head case sometimes.
5: Okay, would you choose any of those backs, not named Travis Etienne, over Alvin Kamara? Would you choose any
7: Kendra
5: of those
7: Miller,
5: backs?
7: I would. I mean, and the reason, for as a pure running back, sure. Now, Kamara's versatility as a receiver, I'm going to give him the edge there. But if it wasn't for that, I mean, Kendra Miller would be my number two running back on that unit.
5: Yeah, if it wasn't for that, but that is present. So for him, he still feels as though in that crowded backfield, he still has a lot of ability that can be utilized.
7: I feel like he's like the R.J. Harvey back in that because he's like the guy who's going to be catching passes.
5: That's fine.
7: Out of that backfield more than anything else.
5: That's value. How many running backs do you think in the NFL that you could say that are really good pass catching running backs? Kamara's proven that he can be that guy.
7: Over the last 10 years, almost every running back, I mean, Derrick Henry's not that dude, but like most running backs that come out now are, you know, can receive well out of the backfield. Ever since, I mean, it really took off. There were guys here or there that could do it, but it really took off when like Marshall Faulk and Priest Holmes were running things out of the Vermeil Mart's offense. Like when those guys started doing it, all of a sudden all the backs that started coming through were guys that could catch out of the backfield.
5: But for me, it's not just that. It's the fact that you have soft, reliable hands, but also you match up well with linebackers because of your route running ability. Like when we look at the Denver Broncos running backs, we know J.K. Dobbins catches the ball out of the backfield.
7: Right.
5: We've seen R.J. Harvey with five, seven, whatever touchdowns out of the backfield in the red zone. We've seen that. Mm-hmm. And Jonah Coleman can do the same thing, right? That adds another element to your offense that defensive units have to prepare for, right? No longer you just have a guy, he's just going to run straight to the flat. You just dump. No. You have a guy who can run to the flat, change direction, slide back inside. You give it to him. Now he's a threat for a home run play. Mm-hmm. Those are the type of backs that the Denver Broncos now have. And since we're talking about Alvin Kamara, just think about it. Looking at what we expect the Broncos running backs to do and think about what Kamara did with Sean Payton calling plays in New Orleans.
7: Yeah.
5: That's what you want.
7: Yeah. It was one of those things that kind of shocked me a little bit. You know, good for him, and I hope it works out for him. But it was one of those things that kind of shocked me a little bit because I had been told that he was done. NFL six-pack, we come back.
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17: Standing up for what's right. Helping out when things go wrong. Seeking the truth and speaking our minds. Not just making records, but breaking them. Leading the way behind the camera, beyond the runway, and on the silver screen. Not just making our mark, but making a difference. Now that's a job for a Girl Scout. Girl Scouts, preparing girls for a lifetime of leadership.
1: K-Way News Time, 10:30. Sirens are being heard in Bahrain and Kuwait as officials there say Iran fired retaliatory strikes for the barrage of U.S. attacks in the last day. ABC's Karen Travers says President Trump is escalating the rhetoric.
18: We heard from the president in an interview that he did with Fox News. The president, again, putting that threat on the table to go after infrastructure in Iran. The president also had told Fox News that he wants to see Israeli forces get out of southern Lebanon and to see the Syrian government get more involved. He said that if the Israeli troops had left there, it could free up the U.S. and Israel to focus more on the situation right now with Iran.
1: ABC's Karen Travers. Not the bison's fault, Yellowstone National Park officials say. The bison that tossed a 65-year-old grandfather into the air will not be euthanized. The incident happened last week. Our next update at 11 o'clock from the Common Spirit Health KOA News Desk. I'm Kathy Walker on KOA.
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0: Welcome back to a Broncos Country tonight. Benjamin Albright, Nick Ferguson, Grant Smith here with you. 56690 is the text line. Before we get to the NFL six pack here in a minute, one of the things that I had reported when the Myles Garrett trade went down, and I knew about the trade the night before, we kind of hung on to that one for a minute at the request of some people that were going to break that news the next day, was that Sean McVay was trying to convince Aaron Donald to come out of retirement at the time. And I will tell you that I've got sources telling me that that is very close to happening.
1: What did?
0: Yeah, turn it on. There we go.
1: I hit the button.
0: I know. It's you know.
1: Is this delayed? Anyway, I saw earlier this week that TMZ had the video. And I'm like, how the hell did they know he was even there to be hiding that far up?
0: And Aaron Donald's not hiding anywhere. There's a massive human being.
1: I mean, I know, but looking at the footage and how far away he was from the person with the camera to even know that he was there. So obviously someone had to tip them off.
0: Right.
1: And they had to get in a precise position.
0: Right.
1: Hey, listen, if you want to catch a glimpse of Aaron Donald,
0: we put it back here and make it look like we caught something. But in reality,
1: I think it would be great to see him come out of retirement because he has been retired for, what, 2 years now?
0: A couple years, yeah.
1: Right? And obviously you have to figure that he's going to be on somewhat of a rotation. He's not going to be an every down guy unless he can build himself into it. But just the idea of having Aaron Donald pushing the pocket from the interior.
0: As a pass rushing specialist on the interior on third down, dude.
1: Oh, man. That's
0: enough to drive you to drink, right? Maybe a whole six pack.
2: It's time for the NFL six pack.
3: I'm going to drink a lot of beer tonight.
2: Insight and inside information you can't find anywhere else. Now, the top six NFL headlines. One.
4: Patrick Mahomes told the media today that it remains his goal to start for the Chiefs in Week 1 on Monday Night Football against the Broncos. On a scale of 1 to 10, how confident are you that Mahomes will start Week 1? And do you think Mahomes will get any preseason or joint practice action ahead of Week 1?
0: Which one is the most confident number, 10?
4: 10.
0: Okay, good out of 10. I talked to somebody who talked to somebody, and I will say that if he were not a go for Week 1, that would be a stunning upset there in Kansas City internally.
1: I'm not buying this Chuck Wagon. I'm not. Because if you've seen the clips of Patrick Mahomes, yes, he's at practice. Yes, he has a brace on his leg. Yes, he's moving around. But guess what? He's not moving around too well. And as a guy that had two knee surgeries, I know exactly what that looks like. In his mind, he thinks that he can go. But his body is showing, no, no, no.
0: My mind is telling me yes.
1: No, no, it's not. Now, if you're talking about those joint practices, oh, you want him to stay as far away from joint practices as possible. Because all you need is one little accident, one Nick Ferguson flying in there trying to make a team and running right into him. You don't want to avoid that, but I don't think that he is going to be there Week 1.
2: Two.
4: Neither Jalen Waddle or Courtland Sutton cracked the top 10 in ESPN's annual position-by-position rankings based on coach, scout, and front office votes, though Waddle did receive some votes. Do you think either wide receiver belonged in the top 10 and could either crack the top 10 in next year's list?
1: Top 10, no. And the reason I'm saying that, not because I'm a hater, but thinking about what it requires to get into the top 10. Both guys are, we all know this, very talented wide receivers in their own right. But those numbers for both players should definitely increase coming into the season because one's going to help out the other. And you're going to have different games where you're going to see Waddle go off, and then you're going to see Waddle being a decoy while Courtland Sutton goes off. But both of those guys, their numbers should be more impressive after the season.
0: Yeah, I think if you're looking at this thing objectively, you're saying they don't deserve it right now, but they could deserve it after this year, right? If everything goes according to plan.
1: Everything goes according to plan.
0: I think that's the way you're looking at it. I think both those guys have the opportunity to be productive. I think they could get that on the head. You're going to get one day, one guy's going to be the guy, one day the other guy's going to be the guy, and you know, good luck figuring that out.
4: The top 10 list, Devontae Adams at 10, then A.J. Brown, Nico Collins, George Pickens, C.D. Lamb, Amon-Ra St. Brown, Puka Nacua, JSN, Justin Jefferson, and Ja'Marr Chase.
0: That's the reason you had this list out there, was just because Chase was at the top.
4: Well, he should be at the top.
0: Over Jefferson?
4: Of course. Best wide receiver in the league, playing with the best quarterback in the league.
1: I would agree because of the quarterback, for sure.
4: We'll see if Kyler Murray can help Justin Jefferson unseat Ja'Marr Chase at number one.
0: Every time you hear Kyler Murray, do you not hear the word calamari?
4: Calamari.
1: That's
4: every
1: what
4: time.
1: I said last season.
0: Every
1: That's
0: time,
1: what I
0: man.
1: Started calling him.
0: Every time.
1: Calamari.
0: I'm like,
1: calamari.
0: What's a bread of calamari now?
2: Three.
4: Speaking of the Bengals, Orlando Brown Jr. bragged on the Locked On Bengals podcast that the Bengals have the NFL's best pass-protecting offensive line in the league this season. What do you make of Orlando Brown Jr.'s comments?
0: I mean, that's what you say, right? When you're on that offensive line, that we're the best. I think we've all seen that offensive line mostly play. That offensive line, by the way, consists of Orlando Brown at left tackle, Dylan Fairchild at left guard, Ted Karras at center, Dalton Reisner at right guard, and Amarius Mims at right tackle. And I think we are all universally in agreement that that is not the best pass-protecting offensive line in football.
4: Even as a Bengals fan, I can agree with that.
1: Of course you should be able to, and know who else can attest to that.
0: Joe Burr.
1: There you go. That's why he has to be so agile in the pocket to avoid being sacked. And Ben is right. Anytime you're on a team, you're going to say, guess what? Gosh darn it, we are the best regardless of what anyone else has to say.
4: Where do you think the Broncos fall in regards to the best offensive line?
0: If you're talking just pass protection, I'd put them in the top five. If you're including, run blocking, I think you tumble them down the list quite a bit. I also think part of this, though, I think Bo getting it out so quick makes this line look a little bit better than it is. Peyton Manning used to get it out so quick. He made terrible offensive lines look good. So I'm not trying to dog our offensive line. It's good. But I am saying I think Bo makes it look a little better than it is, and they certainly don't run block the way you want an elite offensive line to run block.
1: I don't think there's anything wrong with you saying what you're saying, because that's proven. It's a fact. Like, think about the least amount of sacks that the Broncos have given up, right? I mean, you give a lot of that credit to the offensive line because that's their job. But when you really watch the tape, I mean, you got to give that to Bo Nix. Go back to the play against the Commanders. He's rolling out. He's falling to the ground. There's pressure off his right side. All of a sudden goes from east to west, and he finds him in the corner of the end zone. That was all Bo Nix.
0: Yeah, I think you can look at this and pretty much, there's an easy way to do this, right? The offensive line's been pretty much the same for three seasons now, and it went from giving up, what was it, 45 sacks with Russ here to 24 in Bo's first year. I mean, I think you can tell the difference there. Sometimes that's a quarterback.
2: Four.
4: During the American Century Championship Golf Tournament, Titans head coach Robert Saleh labeled 49ers second-year defensive lineman Alfred Collins as the biggest surprise from last year's draft class and proclaimed that Collins is going to be special. What do you make of Saleh's high praise for Collins, and who was the biggest surprise from last year's Broncos draft class?
1: You know, I like what Robert Saleh is saying, because who better to know what a player is capable of than the guy who's been there with it? And Robert Saleh has got his second head coaching job, so I like to think he knows a little bit about something, but he's encouraged by what he saw from Alfred Collins, and it pertains to the Broncos. Most shocking. You know what? I'll go with Jahdae Barron. And I know that's crazy because of his first-round draft choice, but the idea is that we didn't know exactly how much playing time he was going to receive. But I go back to the Dallas game. That was a game that he really showed people why the Broncos drafted him in the first round, because he picked off Dak Prescott while covering by far one of the better tight ends in Jake Ferguson in this league.
0: I would say the most shocking or surprising Broncos draft pick, Q Robinson. You got him in the fourth round, and when he got on the field, he showed flashes everywhere. I mean, it was just tough for him to get in the log jam when you've got Nick Benito, John Cooper, Dondre'a Tillman, Jonah Ellis, whatever ahead of you. So it was tough to get in there, but I think every time he did, he certainly showcased himself well. So I put him as the shocker for me.
1: Did he show enough flashes that now we can nickname him Paparazzi?
0: Judges. Are we booing that joke?
1: Boo. Oh, screw you guys.
4: Who's going to be the biggest surprise from this year's draft class for the Broncos?
0: Ooh, that's a good question.
1: Tyler Odiedom.
0: Odiedom? I don't know, man. I think he's got some tough people to beat there with Wazirike and Roach and all them. Coleman's probably going to be the guy that gets, but I think one of those tight ends, maybe Jolie or Bentley, maybe can get a little bit. Everybody right now, Murdoch is the fan favorite, I would say.
4: He's certainly my favorite as a Broncos
1: fan. Man, you got soured on my joke. You know that hit.
2: Five.
0: This is what I think. I think I've dropped a banger, and you guys just sit there and don't even laugh sometimes.
4: In a conversation with ESPN's Elena Getzenberg about Keon Coleman, former Bills Stevie Johnson had nothing but praise for the oft-criticized pass catcher, saying, "I thought he was going to be immature. I thought he was going to be not a student of the game, just a very talented player with God-given skills. But just right off the bat, he was locked in, wanting to learn things, open to constructive criticism. He was asking questions. Do you think Keon Coleman could be in store for a breakout season in 2026? If not, what does that mean for the Buffalo Bills offense?"
0: Well, I think he needs to. You talk about a guy who's had 4 touchdowns each of his first 2 seasons, 500-plus yards his first season, only 400 his second season. He's young, though. He's a young cat. He's only like 22 years old at this point, so a lot of room still to grow, but certainly a guy that has struggled, at times with various different things. To get involved. 6'4", 215. He's got the size. He's got the speed. I think he just turned 23 in May. I like that he's still got time to grow into that, and hopefully the Bills' new offense fits him a little better. Trivia note, his cousin is CeeDee Lamb.
4: I did not know that.
1: Well, and that means he needs to get down and start working with him at the family barbecue. But here's what I would say about this. Keon Coleman, he was one of those guys when the Bills fired their head coach, his name came up in the meeting with Brandon Bean.
0: Uh-huh.
1: Right? And it was the idea that, well, he wasn't our guy. We didn't select him. So as a guy that was tossed out and probably, I guess you could say, was one of the reasons this head coach was fired, not the only reason, but one of the reasons, now you have to figure that you need to come back. You need to rally. And Stephen Johnson, I know him well, and I like to think that Coleman's going to come in and have a great season, and he should, because guess what? You got DJ Moore opposite you, so hopefully a lot of his work ethic rubs off on it.
2: Six.
4: We talked about John Gruden last night. Well, he thinks that the quarterback play is dissolving, not evolving. He said, "I'm worried about the game, to be honest with you," talking with Nate Brinkerhoff of USA Today. "A lot of people think the game is evolving. I think the game is dissolving." And he blames the lack of communication. "We're just not communicating," Gruden said. "I always use 3 letters, RCE. You got to recognize the defense, recognize the coverage, then you start to communicate." Do you agree with John Gruden that the quarterback play is dissolving and not evolving in the NFL?
1: I would agree, and a lot of that comes from the game of college football, because a lot of teams are not putting these quarterbacks under center. They're not forcing them to prepare for the next level. The idea is put them in shotgun, let them see the play develop, give them easy progression or reads, but once they get to the NFL level, their footwork is crap. It's just garbage, and it forces a lot of coordinators to abandon a lot of plays that they may want to run because they can't put their quarterback under center. Communication is not just a big issue as far as the quarterback is concerned. It's kind of league-wide. How many times have we watched DBs blow coverages and 2 guys in the end zone looking at each other with their hands up? Guess what? You know why? They didn't talk to one another.
0: Yeah, I agree. Guys aren't prepped. The way that the game is done now is simplified. You got a lot of half field reads. You got a lot of RPO type stuff to make it simpler and simpler on quarterbacks. And Gruden comes from the most complicated era in terms of verbose play calls and complicated concepts out of the West Coast offense and everything else. With a lot of stuff being simplified now, It does take the game backwards a little bit. And I get it. It's designed to make it easier on these quarterbacks, but it does take certain things out of it. You just don't, there's not guys reading the whole field anymore. Most of these quarterbacks don't read the whole field. They just don't. It's split field reads, and I tend to agree with him. I'm not necessarily saying it's a bad thing, but right now in the age of football that you're in, quarterbacks are not as I don't know if capable is the right word, but they're not, they're not having to do as much as they had to do 10, 15 years ago. Guys like Peyton Manning and Tom Brady had to read the entire field, and guys now just don't have to do that.
4: Bonus topic for you, going back to our conversation with Romy Bean, see if you guys want to change your mind on who the heartbeat of the team is for the Denver Broncos. She was so frustrated with the question from Nick Ferguson, she just decided to hang up on us.
0: Threw the phone down in disgust.
4: She said she doesn't actually know what happened. But she said her heartbeat of the team, guys, are J.K. Dobbins on the offense and Malcolm Roach on the defense because they talk the most trash during practice. How valuable is having those guys to keep the energy up in the dog days of summer and training camp?
1: Those guys, you need those guys because training camp can kind of wear you down. You want someone to constantly make fun, like Keith Burns and Shannon Sharp were the two guys when I played. But if we're still talking heartbeat, I'm going to go with PS2, and you've convinced me. I'm going to go with Alex Singleton
4: as well.
1: There
4: you go.
1: Yes.
4: Getting on the right side.
1: There you go.
0: Yeah, you need those smack talkers, man. In every avenue of life, you need those people that'll run their mouths and talk that mess.
4: Right. Where would we be without you?
0: That's what I'm saying. I'm just in this moment, I'm gassing myself up. I think there is something to that, though, because that adds a little element, I think, to everything. So you got somebody out there that runs mouth a little bit. I think that adds a little competitiveness to things. I think it can be good. There's a line you don't cross, but I think that can be a good thing.
1: Well, I mean, some coaches don't like it to happen because they're like, don't talk about it, just be about it. But then also, too, I don't like guys who are at practice or games with fake enthusiasm.
0: No. I hate that too.
1: I don't like that. But J.K. Dobbins and Malcolm Roach, those are two very talkative individuals at practice, especially Malcolm Roach. I would have loved to play with him and have him in our locker room.
0: Yeah, he feels like one of them dudes that, like, you know.
1: Yes.
0: Because he's going to be writing checks, and then you guys got to cash it back behind you in the middle of the game. You know what I mean?
1: And that's the thing about it. He's at the interior of the line. He's got like 5 yards to rush the quarterback, but you got like 12 to 14. So if he says something to a quarterback and pisses him off, guess what? Now they're throwing the ball down the field on you. So
0: I always love it when the guys up front, you know, somebody else is writing checks and you've got to cash them.
1: Yeah. It comes to the point like, hey, Malcolm, hey, listen, man, I'm getting worked out here. Maybe you need to just kind of just knock it off. This is not the day for it. So, but I love his energy, though.
4: Only a week until rookies report.
0: I know.
1: Only a week.
4: We're almost there.
0: Yeah.
4: Through the offseason.
0: It goes so fast, you know, every year. It just goes so fast. It feels like it's faster and faster.
1: Man, you got soured on my paparazzi, man. You talk about flashing lights.
0: Listen, Lady Gaga.
1: You got hit. Paparazzi.
0: Listen, Lady Gaga. I think we're going to let that one go, by the way. Broncos country tonight.
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3: KOA News Time, 11 o'clock. I'm Kathy Walker. That's right, we're having a heat wave. Fox 31 Chief Meteorologist Dave Frazier.
4: So look for temperatures to be about 93 to 95 each day, Thursday, Friday, Saturday. It will be breezy and there will be some afternoon clouds, maybe provide a little bit of shade.
3: Frazier says Denver will see a better chance for storms and rain next week, especially Wednesday to Friday. In Texas, a much different story. They've carried out 75 rescues as rain drenches huge parts of Texas, prompting disaster declarations in 59 counties, mostly in the southern part of Texas Hill Country and the Big Bend regions. Texas Governor Greg Abbott.
5: We are dealing with and responding to a flood that is likely going to break records in Texas history.
3: The Texas governor says saving lives is the main priority. One person killed tonight in a crash on Highway 119 east of Nederland. The state patrol says three vehicles were involved in the crash at mile marker 34 at about 6:30. One person died on the scene, another taken to the hospital. Highway 119 remains closed between milepost 30 and 37. In Denver, police say they have arrested two boys aged 14 and 12 for the murder of a man who confronted them as they were breaking into his vehicle. It happened 2 weeks ago in the 4300 block of North Pecos. Police believe the two kids were involved in another shooting near Park Avenue and East 20th, just minutes before the murder on June 30th, and the pair could also be named as suspects in a second Denver murder while stealing a car case. It happened June 24th. In Aurora, a 55-year-old man driving a Hyundai Santa Fe was killed after leaving the road and hitting a tree at Dunkirk and Louisiana. From the Common Spirit Health KOA News Desk, I'm Kathy Walker on KOA.
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0: from the City of Angels near the Pacific Ocean. Good morning, good evening, wherever you may be across the nation, around the world. I'm George Norrie. This is Coast to Coast AM. Tonight, an afterlife extravaganza with later tonight, The Fear of Dying. Here's what's happening. President Donald Trump demanded Immigration and Customs Enforcement resume traffic stops a day after the agency mostly paused the practice. Since January 25th of last year, there have been 40 shootings, resulting in 11 deaths. Mr. Trump's demand, issued by a Wednesday morning Truth Social post, comes after ICE was involved in two more fatal traffic stops within a week. In his first public appearance outside the White House since the NATO summit amid threats to his life by Iran, President Donald Trump said he does not think about it, and that his focus is on taking out the Iranian regime's Islamic Revolutionary Guard Corps, which he said has lost roughly 90% of its weapons capabilities due to continued strikes. With more on what's been going on over there, here's Tom Danheiser.
1: Yeah, George, here's what's going on. U.S. strikes killed 260 people and seven Iranian military personnel in the country's southeast on Wednesday. As the U.S. launched a fresh wave of strikes, President Donald Trump warning Tehran it better behave. The U.S. military said Iranian military capabilities used to threaten vessels moving through the Strait of Hormuz have been targeted, and that it also fired on a ship attempting to violate its renewed blockade of Iran's ports. This coming after Iran claimed it had struck U.S. military targets in the region, including Bahrain and Kuwait, as a fifth day of renewed hostilities strained their preliminary deal to end the war. Iran's top negotiator, Mohammad Bagher Ghalibaf, told state media Tehran had no reason to abide by the deal if it did not benefit from it. And neither Israel nor Lebanon have committed on the status of their latest talks, but a U.S. official said talks would move to a technical phase to implement the framework deal and reach a comprehensive agreement between the states. George?
0: Thank you, Tom. Volkswagen's leadership is warning that the company may need to cut an extra, listen to this, 50,000 more jobs to stay competitive with auto industry rivals, according to an internal memo. The German automaker previously announced plans to cut 50,000 jobs across the country, including at its subsidiaries Porsche and Audi. And its CEO said further cuts are needed because Volkswagen is operating at a 20% cost disadvantage relative to its competitors. Close to 100,000 jobs could drop. Here's investment analyst Mish Sedlak. Mish, is Volkswagen going under?
2: They might, George. This is a very big story. So the memo, they first said 50,000. It's now 100,000. They're talking about entire closures of four plants in four cities, Emden, Hanover, and two cities whose German names I can't pronounce, so I won't try. They're getting angry calls from workers, and they're trying to go over the restructuring plans. In Germany, the labor force, you know, they just can't announce these. There has to be some sort of agreement. And right now, the labor force is just saying, no, we're not going to go along with it. But, George, there's really no alternative. So what's going on? What's behind this? There was a report today in Reuters that China shipped over a million export cars for the first time in June. 1.1 million cars in June.
1: Wow.
2: 70% higher than the same month last year. So we're talking about 12 million exports a year or more. The top destinations so far are Europe, Mexico, and the United Arab Emirates. They've shipped some to Canada. The tariffs in the United States are so high that none of the vehicles are going to come in here. But what are they shipping? They're shipping pure EVs and plug-in hybrids. That's half of their shipments. The Chinese cars are very good, George. They're cheaper, more features, longer battery life. The Ford CEO said, you know, last year that China was a big threat. Well, something's got to give here, George, and I don't know what it is, but trade imbalances are just absolutely wild, and Europe is right now is bearing the brunt of it.
0: All right, my friend. Thank you, Mitch, for your report. As we've been reporting, the House passed legislation to end the nation's biannual practice of changing the clocks, a vote that sowed division in both parties and now faces an uphill battle in the Senate despite strong lobbying from the White House and personal engagement from President Donald Trump. Here's our friend Howard Bloom with his thoughts. Howard, I kind of like the time change every once in a while.
3: I hate it. But here's the deal. Yesterday, Tuesday, July 14th, the House of Representatives passed a bill to make daylight saving time a permanent year-round thing. It's called the Sunshine Protection Act. The bill passed by an astonishing 308 to 117. Now it has to go to the Senate and then to the president. The president has already let it be known that he's all for it. On Truth Social, he wrote in May that it would give people a longer, brighter day. And who can be against that? During the summer, daylight savings time gives you an extra hour of evening sunlight. And when it comes to a happiness maker, sunlight is it. The golden shafts of the sun raise your brain serotonin, dopamine, cortisol, and endorphins, lifting your energy level and literally making you happy. No wonder there are so many songs praising sunlight and its impact on your moods, from the 1930s Sunny Side of the Street to the Beatles' 1969 Here Comes the Sun. Daylight saving time was first introduced in Germany in 1916 at the beginning of World War I. The reason? To help Germany save coal and artificial gas. With sunlight later in the day, the Germans reasoned their citizens would need less fuel to light up their nights. A few weeks later, the French and the English followed suit. Then 2 years later, the Americans got on board. This is not the first time that year-round daylight savings time bills have been tried in Congress. There have been over 250 attempts to pass bills making the sun shine for as long as possible into the evenings. Seven attempts have been successful, but they have not worked out all that well. For example, in 1973, America had an oil crisis. Middle Eastern countries like Saudi Arabia formed a global oil cartel and almost quadrupled the price of oil. President Richard Nixon thought he would counter this in part by instituting year-round daylight saving time. That's when the dark side of year-round daylight saving time became apparent. In some cities in America, the sun did not rise in midwinter until nearly 9 a.m. Mornings were dark and dreary. Children waited by the roadside in the blackness where school buses were being killed. In Florida alone, 8 children lost their lives in just a month. How do we know these deaths were related to the dark mornings of winter daylight savings time? The year before the 8 deaths, Florida had experienced only 2. Parents were terrified. Gallup poll numbers on daylight savings time plunged from 79% in the summer to 42% in the winter. And the effect on happiness was not what you'd expect. It turns out that your brain needs sunlight the most early in the morning. Early morning sunlight sets your energy level on high and boosts your shot at calm and happiness for the rest of the day. Most interesting about this new daylight savings time bill is a benefit for, of all people, the owners of golf courses. The extra hour of sunlight late in the day gives golfers more time to go out on the links, and it gives owners a longer golf season. All that extra time, putting and driving, translates into $250 million a year for the golf industry. Now, one golf course owner who would benefit from this extra money is a Florida resident who owns 17 golf courses. That's the president of the United States.
0: How about that? Thanks, Howard. Appreciate it. We're going to see what happens. And a night at the theater or an afternoon at a museum might do more than lift the spirits. A new study found that older adults who regularly visited cinemas, museums, and theaters had measurably lower psychological age traits than those who rarely or never went. The difference was modest but real. It held up even after researchers accounted for income, physical health, and lifestyle habits. Go out and have some fun. In a moment, we're going live to Germany to talk with Dr. Vera Spillner about the afterlife, next on Coast to Coast AM. 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
0: 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Let's go live to Germany with Dr. Vera Spillner, a German physicist, philosopher, professor, author, near-death experiencer, researcher. She earned her PhD in philosophy with a focus on quantum physics, worked as a science editor and publishing professional, including with the German editions of Sir Roger Penrose, and today teaches at Stuttgart Media University. Vera explores the intersection of physics, consciousness, near-death experiences, and the question of what reality may be at the edge of life. One of her books includes I Want to Give You Light, the story of Vincenz Hensel, Quantum Solace. We'll talk about that a little bit later on in the program. Vera, how are you?
5: Excellent. Good evening, everyone. So happy to be here.
0: Were you born out in Germany?
5: Yes, I was.
0: How are things out there?
5: Sunny. We have 7 a.m. at the mornings, in the morning at the moment. So good evening to everyone and good morning to those who are listening from the U.S. And it's a bright sunny day over here.
0: That's great. Do they talk much about the Iranian situation out there?
5: I think many people are, but to be honest, it's really frustrating. And I have never understood why people do such things to each other. I'm so sorry. I just don't get it.
0: War is something else, Vera, isn't it?
5: Yeah, it is.
0: Tell us about your experience and how you got interested in near-death studies.
5: Well, you know, one day I was ready to meet Roger Penrose in Heidelberg to show him this beautiful city. It's fantastic. So if people listening haven't been there and if you have a chance to go, please do. It's a beautiful city. And Roger Penrose was coming over to give a lecture. And as I was leaving my home, my little daughter, age 3 at that time, asked me yet again, Mom, what happens when we die? You know, where do we go? And this was a question recurring all the time, and it really tormented me because as a theoretical physicist and as a very interested neurobiologist, there's not much that you can really say. So I felt, okay, time has come. I have to research this topic more.
0: Was there a time that you did not believe in near-death experiences?
5: I had not heard about them, really. I kind of stumbled upon them through YouTube when I found these interviews that many of you listeners might also know. And when I first watched those videos, I just thought, it's probably a scam, you know. It can't be true because these people were saying things that to a materialist mind, a scientist as I was, just couldn't be true.
0: You've got some experience as a criminal interrogator, and you have a fascination with that. Do you sometimes tie that into your afterlife studies?
5: Absolutely, 100%, George. That was exactly what happened. So just to go a step back, we as theoretical physicists often have nerdy hobbies, you know, and one of my nerdy hobbies was learning criminal interrogation techniques. And I never knew why I wanted to do that so badly, but I did it for 20 years. And I studied the books of Paul Ekman, for example, or the videos of Peter Hyatt. So people interested in interrogation techniques can look those up on the internet. You know, you can learn to look at people and to compare their body language and the choice of words to what they're saying. And if you find discrepancies, you can mark those as red flags. It doesn't automatically tell you what the truth is or if they're lying specifically to hide something, you know, like a homicide or something terrible. It doesn't tell you that right away, but it gives you red flags. And if red flags pile up somewhere, it shows that people are rather trying to deceive for whatever reason.
0: Are you
5: so
0: not?
5: That happened. Go ahead.
0: Are you now convinced beyond a shadow of a doubt that the afterlife exists?
5: Oh, that's a tough question. But after all my YouTube video analysis, after the database analysis, the paper analysis that I did afterwards, and after, you know, gathering so many arguments, I think I can say that me personally, I think the afterlife is more probable than no afterlife.
0: How did it come about? Are we talking God here or something else?
5: Now we get into a speculation realm in some way, you know, but let me try it this way. If I gather all the evidence, I believe that it's more probable that consciousness is more fundamental than matter. That means that somehow, maybe after we die, our consciousness goes on and rejoins a larger consciousness.
0: Interesting take on that, and you may be right about that.
5: I hope so. It gave me so much hope, and the interesting thing is that it's somehow beyond belief in a way. So I personally do believe in God, but that's not important because the evidence that I gathered is somehow independent of that. You know, it's funny how physics and NDE interviews and data all seem to point rather into the direction of an afterlife. To me, that's very fascinating.
0: What do your colleagues say? Do they agree with you?
5: It depends on which colleagues. So if you take the physicists, I think many of them look beyond pure materialism. Physicists often study physics because they want to understand how the universe works. And, you know, you go through different phases. There was a physicist called Richard Feynman. I deeply adore him. He was such a cool guy. He also went to Heidelberg, to my home university once. I wasn't there then, but he actually did. And he played bongo drums and so forth. Really amazing guy. And he said physicists go through three phases. The phase of wonder, that's your childhood. The phase of disenchantment, that's when you study physics, and the phase of re-enchantment. And if you stay long enough in physics, that's where most people eventually get.
0: Vera, there are some that believe that the brain does not shut off upon death, that it still operates for some time, a little bit anyway. And that could be the reason why so many people in their near-death experiences report these very strange phenomena happening, because the brain is still functioning. Is that possible?
5: You know, many things are possible, but we have to look at what really happens. So I think there are two big approaches to the brain. One is the brain makes the mind, and that's it. It's really the producer, the reason for why there's a mind. And that would mean that if your brain is broken, your mind is broken. Or more clearly, if your brain starts breaking, your mind should start breaking. But that is not what is being observed. If you take all the NDE interviews worldwide seriously, it's the opposite. They observe that as the brain starts tuning down, the mind goes up. And that's an anomaly so strong that we as scientists have to take it seriously.
0: So the scientists and some of the skeptics that talk about near-death experiences, that they're just hallucinations, you think they're wrong?
5: Let's look at what dreams and hallucinations are usually like. So if you dream something tonight, it's probably something very different from what you dreamt last night or even last year or as a child. And it's certainly very different from what, you know, your neighbor is going to dream or so. Our brains are really very individual jungles and they will change throughout a lifetime. And so dreams cannot be compared at all. They are very individual. You'll dream maybe of your boss with a horse's head, you know, and, or maybe of, kind of a, you know, some wheels flying through the air, and somebody else dreams something completely different. And the same holds for hallucinations. You will see things that are in your brain at the moment. You'll see your neighbor come running at you with a knife or something like that, and somebody else will see something else. But for NDEs, that's not the case. It's a very different phenomenon. So different and so similar through cultures, genders, ages, that you can actually compare them. They contain elements that can be counted and compared. That's very different from hallucinations and dreams and cannot be really explained in the same way, I find.
0: What does consciousness mean to you?
5: Consciousness means that which we cannot describe through physics, an internal perspective. Let me give you a very visual example. There was a very interesting philosopher called Thomas Nagel, and he asked the question, what is it like to be a bat? So really, if you measure everything about a bat there is, if you measure their brain, their heartbeat, and if you were able to see all the neurons firing exactly at that moment, you still would not know what it is like to be a bat.
0: Vera, we're going to take a short break and come back and talk more about this, plus your book, of course, I Want to Give You Light. We'll be back with Dr. Vera Spilner right here on Coast to Coast AM.
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0: Valley News Time is 11:30. United Airlines, with a hub in Denver, anticipates high airfares to continue through the rest of the year. In an SEC filing, United says despite prices being higher because of fuel costs, flights are full. Senator Hickenlooper quoting a report from the Joint Economic Minority, which says Coloradans have collectively spent $1 billion more on gas since the Iran war began. Senator Hickenlooper says Coloradans are getting crushed by what he calls the ongoing cost of living emergency. Secretary of War Pete Hegseth announces annual testosterone screenings for members of the military.
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1: We'll take your calls next hour with Dr. Vera Spillner as we talk about the afterlife, so make sure you're part of the program. The Paranormal Podcast Network keeps cruising along with some great shows. Have you listened in? If not, you're missing out.
2: Well, we're not going to let you miss out. In fact, on the line with us is the host of Shades of the Afterlife, Sandra Champlain. Hello, Sandra.
3: Well, hey, Tom. Hi, George. Nice
1: to
3: talk to you both.
1: You too.
2: So, Sandra, Friday, I'm publishing your number 300 show. Give us a little preview.
3: Oh, it's crazy that we've been at it for so long, but I'm so delighted. Yes, episode 300 is an Italian-born Scottish medical doctor, Piero Parisetti, talking about the afterlife, all kinds of reasons to believe from a medical point of view, and some help through grief for those bereaved.
2: Well, you know, Sandra, we'll tell people how they can listen in just a second, but you were a guest of ours on our new TV show, our Spark TV original Strange Universe, just a week ago, one of our first guests. You talked about people who don't believe in the afterlife. How do you change the skeptic's mind?
3: Well, it's interesting. There's two kinds of skeptics. There's the hard-nosed skeptics who are just, no matter what you say, I'm not going to believe. And then there's the open-minded skeptics that, well, it sounds too good to be true, but I'm open. So it's the open-minded skeptics that I say we have a lot of room to talk to. Closed-minded, not so much, because they're not going to believe you no matter what. But there's some really great verifiable evidence that comes through, both through near-death experiences, which your guest, Vera, has probably studied many, and then also through deathbed visitations. These are times when people see people in the afterlife just before they pass. We all have a welcoming committee, but they see people that they didn't know had passed. And our consciousness is so massive that even in a near-death experience, to have verifiable proof, whether it's seeing something as the body or the consciousness hovers in the operating room or teleconversation that's going on somewhere else, those kind of things will open the door to skeptics when there's no other possibility than our consciousness going on after death.
2: Well, Sandra, everybody can see your smiley face in just about a couple weeks here in Strange Universe on sparktv.ai. 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In the search, you put Coast to Coast AM. All our shows will pop right up, including Sandra's show, Shades of the Afterlife. Take a listen. It's a lot of fun. George?
1: Thank you, Thomas. Back with more with Dr. Vera Spillner in the afterlife in just a moment on Coast to Coast. 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
1: 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And welcome back to Coast, George Norrie with you, Dr. Vera Spillner with us. Vera, do you find that in near-death experience stories and reports that there's similar patterns occurring between people on and on and on?
8: Absolutely. And that is what hooked me, because as a physicist, when you see patterns emerge, and they consistently emerge and emerge all over the world and independently of who is talking, you know, it could be somebody really young, really old, religious, atheist. If there's a recurring pattern, you want to understand it. And it's very fascinating that there is a coherent narrative, a story that is extremely similar across the world, which is being retold and retold. So not everybody experiences all elements of that story, but people tend to experience parts of that story all over the world again and again.
1: Tell us about these patterns. What might they be?
8: Yeah, so, you know, many people feel that their soul or spirit leaves their body. They watch their body from above. Then many people see a tunnel. They will very often encounter a light. And no matter what they might have experienced, they will talk about this light as full of love, unconditional love, warmth, a love beyond words. And that holds even for people who would have expected a judgment or nothing at all, and they'll see this light. And then there's one element that fascinated me most, which is called the life review. And it's not at all what you see in movies. So it's not your life flashing by, you know, seeing your diploma thesis being handed to you or so. It's all those little moments of kindness and missed moments, missed opportunities where you were not kind or the opposite. And you'll not only relive it from your perspective, but also from the other person's perspective and feelings.
1: Do they talk about who does the review?
8: So you do it yourself. That's what they say. And sometimes people are accompanied by beings of light or deceived relatives. That's the correct term. Exactly. But what they mostly say is that the only judge watching your life review with you is yourself. That said, these are only near-death experiences. So it wouldn't be correct to say that's what happens in the afterlife. We don't know that for sure.
1: You wrote a book about a German farmer and painter named Vincenz Hensel. Tell us about him.
8: Yeah, you know, that was one of those YouTube videos that I stumbled upon when I started doing my research. And I think people listening tonight might feel the same about certain videos that they've watched. There are sometimes things that just stick with you. And I watched him. He's a 60-year-old farmer from the Black Forest in Germany. And one day he was driving his tractor and a bee flew into his eye. So he closed the eye, tried to get it out. And in that moment, the tractor started tilting over the side of his steep hill. He tried to jump out down the hill, but the tractor came after him and fell on him. And he had a very, very, very bad accident. And he had the chance to just press repeat on his phone, and his brother was on and could hear that something bad had happened. So after 20 minutes or so, you know, people could arrive and save him. But that's not the story that he experienced. He, in his very simple German, you know, farmer-like, very kind words, tells a story that you wouldn't think that somebody like this could make up. He said that he saw a tunnel opening. He saw a big light. He went through that light. On the other side, there were mountains, some were in fog. He kept going. There were people walking along with him. He was actually walking with friendly people that he knew. He couldn't identify, but he seemed to know them. And then something like a bright cloud came towards him. And there was a voice from this cloud, he says, which said, "Do you still have something to do in your life?" And he says, "Oh my goodness, I thought, wow, what's happening? Am I dead now? Who is talking to me?" And he said, "Yeah, I have something to do." And this cloud eventually told him that he can return, but he has a mission. He has to paint. And he immediately said, "I can't do that. I can't paint. I'm a farmer." And this light or this cloud told him, "You will be helped and you have to get those images out into the world." So he was allowed to return. He was flown to the hospital. And as he woke up weeks later, the first thing he confessed to his brother was, "I have to do something. I have this mission and I just can't do it. I have to paint things that I saw on the other side and things that they will show me." And, you know, so happy that he had this good brother. The brother listened and he didn't say, "You're crazy" or something. He said, "Well, then you better start painting." So he bought all these colors, the canvases, all these things that he had no idea. And he started painting. He's not selling these paintings at all. Not one of them has been sold. So this is not a commercial undertaking. And these images are just amazing. So if you want to see them, they are in a book called I Want to Give You Light. I made that book for the two brothers because they can't do it themselves. And I'm not getting anything of it at all. And they take the little money out of it to buy new colors and canvases.
1: If you can, Vera, kind of paint us a picture yourself on what they may look like.
8: Well, maybe some of you know these ancient paintings of tunnels with lights at the end, like one, there's one from the, I think, 17 or 1800s from Hieronymus Bosch. It's very famous. You know, it shows this tunnel and the light at the end.
1: Garden of Earthly Delights as well, right?
8: Exactly. And his paintings are different. They look a bit like Van Gogh, the painter who painted, you know, the starry night. And the colors are so bright and so strong. You know, I'm also a musician. I studied the violin for many years and I still play violin mostly at funerals, for free, of course, at churches. Music is my life. I love music more than anything. And his paintings are like music. By the way, I think also that our soul is like music. And I really can feel his paintings very strongly. And to me as a scientist, that's something that I cannot explain. You know, how can something like this happen?
1: Of course, if we have time next hour, I might have you play the violin over the computer for us.
8: I actually did record something, and I'm going to send it to you guys a bit later. I think that's better than over the computer.
1: What kind of music do you play?
8: It can be anything. I was taught and educated as a classical violinist, but then some Irish influences and klezmer influences came in, and so I will play anything that people need. To me, music is, in a way, love. And like a prayer, that's what it is to me. Music is everything. It really matters.
1: Good for you. Now, in Benzel's paintings. Anything astounding that just shocks you?
8: Yeah, there are bright and dark images. And I actually showed those images to many people. And one person said, oh, wow, I have seen that in my dreams after my mother died. So Vincent Hensler painted houses of red where people seem to be waiting. And all he says is he doesn't know how he paints these things. He has no talent. He says he's being guided. And he says these people seem to be waiting. He doesn't know why they're waiting, what they're waiting for. And Vincent would say that not everyone automatically goes into the light, but that it matters what you do with your life.
1: Does anybody describe the devil to you?
8: Yes, there are hellish experiences, so nobody has described it to me, though in Vincent's images, you will see hell. He did see hellish places and he painted them. They look exactly like people with hellish NDEs describe them and how, you know them from Hieronymus Bosch's paintings as well. Was that your question, George?
1: I was asking you if other people had seen devilish visions.
8: Yeah, so if you want to look that up on the internet, I think Howard Storm's NDE is one of the most famous. And yes, there are people who have hellish experiences, but what I found very interesting is that at least as a near-death experience, they don't seem to be final judgments. People have a chance to ask to be saved, and then they usually are. You know, I'm not talking about theology here. This is just people's NDE accounts.
1: I was going to say, why would someone who is like Vincent, somewhat righteous, even have any experience with hell?
8: He would say maybe because he has to paint it, you know, and he's very reluctant to talk about these things. So I visited him twice, actually, to film his images and have him talk about it. And he was so reluctant to talk about the hellish images. And he sometimes stood in front of the image for 20 minutes and just wouldn't get a word out. And I just waited. And he mostly would say, it really matters what you do in this life. Be kind. You know, it's not trivial.
1: What does he say about the dying process at this point?
8: He said the same as people in most or all NDE reports that I've read, that the process of dying is not something that hurts in any way. It's like going home.
1: Are you afraid of the near-death experience?
8: Me? No, not at all. But that said, I have interviewed a researcher who did research on NDE reports from people who had committed suicide. Mm-hmm. And it's really important to me to say that though we don't know for sure, but they seem to be pointing at the fact that it's not in our hands to end this, because there's maybe something very important to learn in this life. So even if life is hard, there's probably a very good reason and we should not end it. So yes, I'm looking forward to my experience, as strange as that sounds, but I really, really want to stay here for a much longer time to experience everything that I need to experience to learn.
1: Absolutely. In your upcoming book, Quantum Solace, you interview Raymond Moody, who's going to be one of our guests next week. He's an expert in after-death experiences, isn't he?
8: Absolutely. He was the person to coin the term near-death experience, and I had the great pleasure to interview him 2 or 3 or 4 weeks ago as well. He's a wonderful person, so please greet him. There are some other amazing people at the IONS, who is like somebody like Bruce Grace and Pim Van Lommel. There are so many people. I'm so sorry if I mention them all, but you know, if you look into their research, they are amazing and kind people who have done very important research to give us hope. Not so much only for ourselves. I don't know how it is for you people listening tonight, but I was not so much concerned about myself. I was concerned about the people that I love. I wanted to know where they go when they go.
1: Since the beginning of mankind, man has been fascinated with after-death experiences, hasn't he?
8: Absolutely. And I mean, it's easy to understand. If you lose somebody, you want to know where they are. I mean, that's what love is all about. You want to be in touch. That's how I feel. And somehow I'm so glad and thankful that my

0: She's 10, a wonderful person. I'm so grateful to be able to accompany her. And she has a little sister who is 7. So two really great people.
1: Are they fascinated by your work?
0: They actually will join me at the IONS conference. So we've done all this research together, and it has not put a shadow on our lives to have death at our breakfast table at all. We are talking about life and death a lot, and we take a lot from things like the life review, you know, because if what really matters in the end is not how much money you have or how many diplomas you got, but it's how you treated other people. And if that is really seriously what it's all about, then you should think about that every single day. And I'm not saying that in an unkind way, but just to, you know, remind everyone that's what it's about. And that's what my daughters and I talk about a lot.
1: Is it unusual for a physicist to be involved in after-death studies?
0: I don't think so. I really don't think so. I mean, I did do string theory before I came into this research field. And in string theory, you talk about the multiverse, which is something that is beyond our universe, a room full of universes. So if you're already working at something like this as a physicist, the afterlife is not so far away.
1: Dr. Michio Kaku would be proud of you, Vera. We'll come back in a moment and take phone calls next hour with Dr. Vera Spillner as we talk about the afterlife.
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4: From ABC News. I'm Mike Dubusky. Washington is waiting to hear what President Trump has planned for his primetime address, which will apparently be about information related to the 2020 election. Democrats like Senator Chuck Schumer have been warning the president may try to push election subversion tactics.
5: We are red teaming what they might do and how we can combat it ahead of time.
4: The planned speech also facing pushback from Republicans like outgoing Senator John Thune, who says Republicans should be focusing on the upcoming midterms.
6: That election was a closed issue back in 2020. The election in 2026 gives us an opportunity to take a run at and to win one of those seats in Georgia. And we're going to do everything we can to do that. And so, as I said before, I'm focused on 2026.
4: Flood warnings are in effect across Texas as the rain continues to fall there. Grace Sherez lives in Uvalde.
7: I have seen quite a bit of flooding in my lifetime from growing up there, but nothing this dramatic.
4: Much of the rain is concentrated in the Texas Hill Country, where just a year ago, a deadly flash flood washed through a girls' summer camp. Meanwhile, further north, another severe weather threat. This time, it's dangerous air quality across the upper Midwest and Northeast, driven by those Canadian wildfires. ABC meteorologist Lee Goldberg says strong storms in New York temporarily improved air quality, but it's not going to last long.
8: But it's coming back big time. The smoke is worse across Minnesota and Wisconsin, northern Michigan. That heavy smoke and poor air quality, it's coming back into the Northeast. Philly, New York City, Boston goes right through the end of the week.
4: That search and rescue operation for those three people in the San Francisco Bay has now transitioned into a recovery effort after a pontoon boat capsized near Alcatraz Island. Coast Guard Deputy Commander Jared Tosco.
8: But it's coming back
9: suspending
8: big time.
9: An active search is one of the most difficult things we do as Coast Guard commanders. I don't take that responsibility lightly at all.
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10: Here's the latest from KOA News. I'm Kathy Walker. A big concern after the Aspen Acres fire isn't just the flames, it's the risk of mudslides. Fox 31's Dave Frazier tells KOA's Mandy Connell the new burn scars could make hillsides dangerous.
11: Those areas will go underneath flash flood watches, and they could last for days. We saw that last week when we were getting some rain in the area. Those flash flood watches will be issued for years to come.
10: Frazier says it'll take far less rain than normal to trigger a debris flow or mudslide. In Denver, though, we're having a heat wave. Temps in the 90s through the weekend. Next week, we have an increasing chance for rain.
12: 40 to 50% chance of storms Wednesday, Thursday, Friday. What's decent here is the amount of moisture could be a quarter to a half an inch each day next week.
10: But until the rains come, high temps in Denver will remain in the 90s. In Longmont, a 15-year-old girl has not been seen since Sunday near Durian Court and Purdue Drive. Alyssa Gallegos left her home in Longmont voluntarily and has not returned. She's 5'3", 120 pounds. Law enforcement is concerned for her safety. Colorado is uncorking some new awards for the best curators of Colorado wines.
13: 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Executive Director Kyle Schlachter says the state's terroir makes for unique wines that deserve recognition.
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13: 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Connor Shreve, KOA.
10: The crew of the Artemis II space mission will be in Colorado for a special presentation at Red Rocks August 3rd. 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From the Common Spirit Health KOA News Desk, I'm Kathy Walker on KOA.
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1: This hour we'll take your calls with Dr. Vera Spilner as we talk about the afterlife right here on Coast to Coast AM. 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
1: 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And welcome back. George Norrie along with Dr. Vera Spilner. Her website is linked up at coasttocoastam.com. Vera, here's a really profound question for you, probably one of the most profound you've ever been asked. In your opinion, what does it all mean, the afterlife, why it's there?
4: Okay, this is just my opinion now, but I'll tell you exactly what my opinion is, and still it's only my opinion. It's not research-based, okay?
1: I understand.
4: Okay, so I think that there once was this very, very big consciousness. Some people may call it God, and I think that that being or this consciousness created a universe or several universes because it was just so smart and could do it. And still, if you create something, you can only watch it from the outside. It's really much, much more, as you might all agree, you listening, to experience it from the inside. So maybe this consciousness decided to go into its creation and experience it. And as love seems to be all that really matters in the end, and that people describe when they meet this consciousness outside of life, maybe this big consciousness wanted to also experience love. And you cannot experience love without freedom. So it started going into its creation and letting those elements of creation go free, because that's the only way to allow those souls then to freely choose what they want to be and to love. So maybe my soul is one part of this big consciousness that went into my body and my story to experience it. And wow, it's a long and very hard life and story. But I'm so grateful that I was able to experience it. And I'm experiencing very different challenges. And eventually, I will go through them. I will learn how to cope with them. I will learn to love in freedom. I can choose myself. And at some point, when I leave my body again, I can go back. And I don't think that I will be lost in this big consciousness. Then it's more like a big symphony. And every soul is an instrument, and you don't lose instruments in a symphony. You keep them all, but they will all play together. So that's my view on what it's all about.
1: Who's the conductor in that symphony?
4: Well, I maybe think that it's, in a way, it's not necessary, because if you play in an ensemble of musicians who really love music, they don't need a conductor.
1: Because you're a physicist, I've got to ask you this. In your opinion, how did the Big Bang occur? From nothing. I just don't get it.
4: Yeah, and it didn't. It didn't occur from nothing. That's exactly it. I think that, and that's what many physicists will tell you, there was a state before the Big Bang. Many call it the quantum metaverse. And inside that metaverse, the vacuum was able to borrow some energy for a certain amount of time. That's quantum field theory, and could produce our universe and possibly many, many, many more universes that all live in this metaverse. But then your question remains, why is there a metaverse? And this is one of the borders of physics and materialism. We cannot explain this.
1: That was going to be my next question. What started the metaverse?
4: Exactly. So it's called Leibniz problem, and it's not solved. And I don't think it will be solved through physics.
1: Is it possible, Vera? Is it conceivable that all of this is not real?
4: I don't think so, because it feels so real, and because it's so strong. So what would one actually mean by saying that it's not real? I mean, if you mean, for example, that it's maybe a simulation, then still probably your soul is experiencing the simulation and your soul is real. If people ask, could it all not be real? I think it would be very hard to say what that would really mean. And I really trust the experience, which is very real.
1: I mean, it feels real. We have pain, we have emotion, we cry, we laugh. It all seems real, but I just don't know anymore. It's such a bizarre possibility.
4: Yeah, I mean, we would have to define what we really mean by it. So if not real means that your soul is real, but it's in a simulation, okay, we can maybe discuss this. I'm not a person believing in the simulation hypothesis in a very strict way, but I still think that the soul is real, because how would you define unreal if you're feeling it to be so real? You know, it's a deep question, but I think we should really trust our feelings here.
1: Do some of them describe angels in these experiences?
4: Yes. Yes, they do, independently of their religious background. So there is a slight context dependence, depending on where people live. So, for example, in Japan, people may see more like nature in their experience, more bridges. And in America, people in the database report meeting angels and Jesus more often than they do in other parts of the world. But in the end, what they report is still very similar, but there is a slight culture dependence. So yes, many report seeing angels.
1: Let's go to some of the calls for you. East of the Rockies, John in New York, to get us started. Go ahead, John.
5: Hey, how are you doing, George? It's nice to talk to you again.
1: Thanks, buddy. Thank you.
5: When I had had my father passed away in 2015, he had a massive heart attack under having back surgery. And his back surgery was caused by his neuropathy and stenosis, which I didn't find that out that I had it until a year after he'd passed. And I had to go into surgery in Rochester, New York, under a doctor, Dr. Rubery. They said he was the most busy surgeon in Rochester. I went in for my initial consultation, and they told me that Dennis Gibbs had called in to cancel the appointment. He would call in to reschedule. And that's my father, a year after he had passed away. And I ended up going through another surgeon, which my surgery was successful, but I've had several since then. But I could not understand how a year after my father passing, he had called in, said his name, Dennis Gibbs, and that he would call back to reschedule an appointment. I called my brother immediately to ask him, did you try to mimic my father, our father, to cancel this appointment? And that was not happening. He didn't do that. So that was the biggest thing that it, as soon as I heard that, you could feel it burning between my eyes, making my hair stand up all the way through my spine. I'm like, this has to be him. I was so worried about that surgery because my father had passed of a massive heart attack.
1: Vera, is it conceivable that those in the afterlife will defend those people they love in the real life?
4: Well, first of all, thanks so much for calling, and I'm so sorry that you lost your father. That said, there is strong research on something called after-death experiences or after-death communication, and there are so many people reporting very similar incidents that I would feel very unappreciative of these people to say that they are all making this up or that there's nothing to it. So in fact, I think it could actually be a sign for the survival, in favor of the survival of the soul after death. I think this can actually happen.
1: Is it a miracle, Vera?
4: Well, if you want to call it that, I think that's a very amazing miracle. And yeah, why not? I mean, I would call it a miracle.
1: His father was actually trying to help him and save him.
4: Yeah. Mm-hmm. I also have the feeling that my former relatives who have passed are still here trying to save me, and sometimes they succeed more than other times.
1: Charles in Sacramento, west of the Rockies. Hello, Charles. Go ahead.
6: Hi, George. This is a great interview. You got a sharp guest on tonight. I wish we could talk about Schubert's Quintet, but that's another show. As a scientist, Dr. Spillner, I would like to ask about how to set up an experiment to where you can test for, like, say, disabled people that are, like, colorblind or deaf people who have speech impediments because of their deafness. When they come back, if they're like, oh, I get it. Now I know what you mean by how to speak, or I understand blue. And there has to be so many NDEs now that there's enough data out there for someone to put it together. So I'd like to know if there's any studies that's beyond anecdotal that we can look to for that kind of information. Thank you.
1: Thank you.
4: Wow, that's a very, very good and very, very interesting question. I would have to look more into that, and I will do that. That's a really good idea. There are some interviews on YouTube that, if somebody listening wants to look that up, where blind people are describing near-death experiences, and they describe seeing for the first time. And it seems so detailed that it seems more probable that they actually experience seeing than that they made it up. So it's really fascinating. Doing experiments with NDEs is really hard, but one of the best studies that I know of has been done in the Netherlands by Pim van Lommel. He had, I think, 200 patients in a very controlled study. So maybe people want to look that up. But it's a very good question. I really hope there'll be more research, solid research done on this topic in the future. That's also what I'm supporting and working on.
1: Are there many scientific studies about the afterlife?
4: It's getting more and more. I think through the very, very delicate and very good work of the IONS, I really like that society. I think the topic is getting out of the corner of a taboo, and it's becoming more and more a scientific research topic, as it should be. I think it totally deserves it.
1: Let's go to Ruth in Maryland. Welcome to the show. Hi, Ruthie.
7: Oh, hi, George and Dr. Veer. Thank you so much for taking my call. And Dr. Veer, I have a question. Is there a difference between a near-death experience and somebody just leaving their body and
8: a state of shock or distress. My brother had a very bad accident when he was 20 years old, and the passenger actually died. And he said that he had left his body, and he was floating around. And he didn't say, he didn't describe any of the experiences that you were describing earlier. He just said he was floating around up above, and he was actually mad. It happened in the middle of the about this time, the morning. I'm on the East Coast, and I don't know how long he was up there, because I don't know how long it took the emergency to get there, but he was actually mad when they lifted. He was crushed underneath the Jeep, and he was mad when they lifted the Jeep off of him, and that's when he came back into his body again, and he was actually mad and told him to put the Jeep back. He wanted to go back up again. So do you think that was like a near-death experience, or do you think it was just I know people can leave their body in a state of shock or distress.
1: An OB, out-of-body experience. It's very similar, though, Vera, isn't it?
4: Yeah, I would, as of, from my point of view, I think that is the beginning of a near-death experience. And it's one of the elements which is measured on the so-called Grayson scale. So if you compare different NDEs, you can measure how deep they were by counting the amount of elements that people experience, and leaving the body, looking from above, having a feeling of coming home and not wanting to return to the body. These are elements from the Grayson scale. So I would say this was indeed a near-death experience.
1: Let's go to Jeremy in North Dakota. Jeremy, a birthday coming up in a few weeks, huh?
9: Yep. I want to tell Vera that 8,256 days ago, I was driving my Kia Rio up an icy hill. A Ford Expedition started sliding down the hill at me. The Expedition slid clear across my lane, impacted my Kia Rio, head on to my shoulder at about 25 miles an hour. The airbag and the seatbelt in the Kia Rio did not work at all. Immediately, I was in a coma for 2.5 months. When I awoke from my coma, they told me I broke both femurs, shattered both kneecaps, broke a foot, almost got my left pinky cut off, and severely injured my little brain. The doctor's best prognosis for me was that I was going to be a human vegetable the rest of my life, and that I had a truncated lifespan of only 32. Well, they were completely wrong. I will turn 51 in a few weeks.
1: What's your question, Jeremy?
9: My question is, how is that possible that I'm, why am I still around?
4: Well, thank you so much for calling. I really, really hope for you that you'll, you know, stay healthy and as good as possible. Why are you still around? Well, maybe it's actually a metaphysical answer. I'm just guessing now, you know, I cannot reply to this as a scientist, but I personally, after all my research, I would believe that maybe your soul still has something to do here. That was something that Vincent Hensler was also told, and that many NDEers are told that they can return because they still have something to do. And it doesn't need to be something big, you know, so like Howard Storm, for example, who had this hellish experience, was allowed to return, and he asked, so what is my job? Am I supposed to build a cathedral or something like that? And the answer was no. You're supposed to have good relations with your family, you know, so maybe there is something that's still ahead for you that is still waiting for you. That would be my answer.
1: Vera, do you believe consciousness survives the death process?
4: Yes. Yes.
1: Why?
4: That's a very short answer. I'm so sorry to be so brief on this, and I'm very surprised by myself to have come to this answer. I think what we just heard from one of the callers, the after-death contacts, those point to a survival of the soul, but also what NDEers experience, that as the brain goes down in many situations, the soul seems to stay intact. Plus, if you look at their life review, it's a lesson. And evolution doesn't waste energy. So if your body is going to die soon, evolution is going to make you think about how to survive. It won't waste energy on an ethical review of your life. Plus, if you were going to shut your brain and soul off after that, who has learned the lesson? So, you know, I could go on and on. I think there are many reasons to truly believe that consciousness will go on after death.
1: Where does reincarnation fit into this?
4: Well, that's a very difficult question, because I know that many of your listeners may be Christian or religious, and some of the religious beliefs don't want reincarnation, don't believe it, have, you know, many arguments against it. That said, I personally think, let's now speculate, if consciousness can go on after death, if the goal is to learn, that's something that you do with your life review, if the goal is to love, then why would you not come back to refine certain topics and, you know, learn something, redo something, relearn something, refine your soul? I think that would make complete sense. That said, I cannot prove it. There is some research being done at in Virginia on children remembering past lives. There's a huge database. So if somebody listening wants to dig into that, go ahead. It's really fascinating research.
1: What would change your mind, Vera, about the afterlife and not believe in it?
4: That's a very good question, and it needs to be asked to be scientific. What would change my mind now that I've done all this research? Maybe if somebody in a lab would be able to simulate the entire NDE, including all the narrative of going through a tunnel, the life review, meeting deceased relatives. If all of this could be done in a lab, I think I would have to think again.
1: Where do we get your books?
4: Well, I Want to Give You Light can be bought from Amazon. That was the only way that we could easily realize it. And my book still has to be finished. I'm working at it.
1: And your website is linked up at coasttocoastam.com. We're going to come back in just a moment with Dr. Vera Spilner and take final phone calls right here on Coast to Coast AM.
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0: Here's the latest from KOA News. A lot of rain and flash flooding concerns across Texas. An incredible 30 inches of rain is expected in some areas. The National Weather Service confirming an EF1 tornado touched down in San Antonio. For Denver, we'll stay hot and dry through the weekend.
1: Then Monday, we'll try and stay near 90 degrees, but there's a pretty good shot of rain, about 60 to 80% chance. So the timing of when that rain gets going will determine whether we can get to 90 degrees or we slip into the 80s.
0: That's Fox 31 Chief Meteorologist Dave Frazier. President Trump says Iran has freed a U.S. citizen detained in 2024. In a post on True Social, the president said the woman was released as a gesture of goodwill. He said she is now safely out of the country and in good condition. This comes as the U.S. launched more strikes on Iran and reimposed a naval blockade in the Strait of Hormuz. From the Common Spirit Health KOA News Desk, I'm Kathy Walker on KOA.
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1: Next hour, we continue with our afterlife extravaganza with Samantha Corfield, so make sure you're part of the program. She's doing a marvelous job there as well. Well, this is Wednesday for you Coast Insiders, and that means two more programs from the Art Bell Vault.
2: Absolutely. We broke open those doors in that vault. We have over 500 programs in there. We added two of them this week, one from 2006. Art's guest was computer security expert Kevin Mitnick as they discussed the government's involvement in communication. And then we added one from 1999. Art's guest was Bonnie Crystal as they discussed cave exploration. So this is classic audio, folks. You really want to check it out. It's available to Coast Insiders. You need to become a Coast Insider. And George, that's just so simple.
1: It sure is. There's two ways to become an insider. One, of course, go to our website, coasttocoastam.com. Right at the top of the homepage, it says Insider. 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
5: Hi, this is Ariel from San Diego, California, and I love being a Coast Insider because I can listen to any show, anytime, anywhere, if I'm in the garden or in the kitchen, taking a walk on the beach, and there's no more sleepless nights for me. It's amazing. 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
1: Give it a try, and it's only 15 cents a day, and if you live in Canada, you can become a member too, so take advantage of that. 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
1: And welcome back. Our final segment with Dr. Vera Spilner as we talk about the afterlife. Vera, will you come back when Quantum Solace is finished?
10: That would be my greatest pleasure. Thanks so much, George.
1: Great. You just keep in touch with us. And let's go to final calls. We'll go to Christine in South Carolina, east of the Rockies. Christine, go for it.
11: Well, namaste, everyone. Actually, I'm in Tulsa, South Carolina. But I wanted to ask Dr. Vera about the four stages of NDEs. Now, it's my belief, and I would love to hear hers, that one of the stages is when the human vessel is done and it's meant to go on to the next chapter, that another soul's energy can come into the body and take over so the human vessel can stay. The second one, not in particular order, but the second one is a new soul's energy comes into the body, and the old soul says, I've got this, but thank you, and go help somebody else. The third would be that another soul's energy comes into the body, and the old one doesn't want to leave, and they cohabitate both in the body at the same time. And then the last one is that the soul's energy comes into the body, the old one doesn't want to leave again, but they don't get along. And that's where the conflicting thoughts and feelings come in. And a lot of times people think incorrectly that they have schizophrenia. Now, if the two souls' energies get along, that could, or if they don't get along, that could entail having different taste in music, different taste in preference of food, you know, any of your preferences or hobbies or anything like that. And I would love to hear your thoughts on that, if I may, please. And thank you.
1: Interesting, Vera.
10: Wow, that is such an interesting question. And to be honest, I will have to think more about that to give full credit to this idea, because that idea I didn't know before. And, you know, who am I to say what consciousness can do with its creation? You know, I really honestly don't know, but I promise I will think about it. I want to add one thing that maybe is kind of a direction for an answer here still. I think it's very helpful to think about our brains as receivers. That's not something that I made up. That's actually a philosophical and even a scientific theory, an assumption. It could be that our brains are receivers. They receive consciousness. And when the brain fades and goes away, consciousness is then freed again. So that would, you know, allow for such a theory with old and new souls, I think. But that said, I personally would somehow hope that one person is one soul, you know. To me, it's really important that I am one person, one soul, and I want to see my parents and the people that I love as these souls that will also meet me again when I die, that they will be part of my welcoming committee. So I think we would have to discuss a lot longer how a model of changing souls could account for the after-death communication and what people observe in hospices, and you know, what kind of a picture of the soul and other people would emerge from that idea. So very, very interesting question. Thanks so much for calling, and I think I'll have to think more about it.
1: Vera, what do you think came first, the physical life or the afterlife? Interesting paradox, huh?
10: Yeah, absolutely. I mean, there are several philosophical approaches. There's the materialist world that says matter first, consciousness, and everything else second. There are other approaches like idealism, where they say consciousness was first. I mean, you called it the afterlife. I'll say consciousness, and then everything else came out of it. I tend to go more into the second direction now, that I think consciousness is more fundamental than everything. But those are philosophical positions, and so far they are all, you know, available and possible, and one can choose one of them.
1: Whoever planned this out did a marvelous job, don't you think?
10: Yeah, there's one, I actually had a very interesting short email exchange with Bart Ehrman, maybe about 2 years ago. He used to be a theologist, and now he's a very strict atheist. And the reason for that is that he kind of broke, because he couldn't explain to himself why a world could be created and so beautiful, and there could be so much poverty and suffering in it. And what people with NDEs report is that, though this may sound very hard to believe, but that in the end, it all made sense. So even people who had NDEs in very terrible situations came back in the database that I've looked up and used to rather say it did make sense then somehow. I think it has a lot to do with freedom. You cannot have love without freedom. And all of this to me would not be possible to believe and understand and feel if I had to believe that people who are murdered or hurt would not be held. I think every soul will eventually be held and saved.
1: Next up, Cornelius in Louisiana, who was at death's door a few years ago, Vera. Hi, Corny.
12: Hey there, George and Dr. Vera. You know, George, if it hadn't been for you and Tommy, I really would have passed away years ago, because, like I said, I was in bad shape. So, y'all, you honestly, this show saved my life. And, of course, people who tried to commit suicide, this show has really saved them. Dr. Vera, I'm so sort of the devil's advocate. I read the Bible, and you were just talking about a fella. I guess he was a believer, but he's an atheist now because he sees poverty and all like that. But if you read the Bible, the devil is a great deceiver. He deceived Eve and Adam, and that's why we have a fallen world. So my question for you, like I said, you never mentioned the devil or evil or anything like that. And murderers, just like Hitler, Hitler's going to hell for what he did. Putin's going to be going to hell because he's going to face a judgment day. And the Bible, it says, once to die, then the judgment. If and I know people may take me wrong, but the Bible says, I am the way, the truth, and the life. That's Jesus Christ. And he was a Jew. So the Jews have been persecuted pretty much because of their beliefs and stuff. And I just wonder, you, like I said, I used to be a prison guard too. And if we're not going to lock up people that murder, rape, and George knows this, I was sexually abused as a child. So if you're saying they're going to be free in the afterlife, then they're not free in this life. So I think there is a hell, and that's the prison that they're going to be put in. So you're going to go to heaven or hell. There's no in between about that. So my question for you, do you ever look at the Bible? God bless you, George, and God bless America.
1: Barry, go ahead.
10: Well, thanks so much for calling. Actually, I just listened to a really nice app, which is called The Bible in 1 Year. I really, really liked it. So I'm very happy that you called tonight and brought that element in as well. C.S. Lewis said a phrase once that I really appreciate. And that phrase is, the doors of hell are closed from the inside. And somehow that made so much sense to me when I heard it. And now we're also very speculative. This is just my opinion, but that fits very well with the idea that love needs freedom. And imagine if there really was a God, a big consciousness that loved us enough to give us enough freedom to even close the doors of hell from the inside and decide to be there if we want. That's an amazing love. So I think I want to just reply to this call that near-death experiences are near-death experiences. They're not death experiences. So people who believe in the Bible, who believe in a religion, they don't have to feel attacked from near-death experience testimonies, because they don't really say what the afterlife is like. You know, they just tell us what the path towards the afterlife may look like. I hope that's an answer.
1: Vera, what do you think a ghost is?
10: Well, I have had several ghost experiences myself. If we believe that consciousness survives death, then maybe it's not confined to some other realm. Maybe it can come back here. And there could be a lot more to be said then, but this could be part of what leads to ghost appearances.
1: Next up, let's go to first-time caller Bruce in Tennessee. Bruce, you are up.
13: George. Yes, sir. I've got a quick near-death experience I want to share.
1: Okay.
13: Okay, I'm 61 years old now. When I was 23, prior to this experience, I was a non-believer. Didn't grow up religious or spiritual. Kind of a dysfunctional, abusive family. Anyways, I went to bed sick one night, and what happens is I vomited in my sleep, and I choked on my own vomit, which led to this experience. I found myself floating above the bed, above my body. Next thing I know, I was floating through this intense, immense darkness. It was the darkest dark I'd ever imagined, even to this day. Excuse me, I'm a little nervous. it was more than a lack of light. It was just like jet ink black. And, next thing I know, I'm sitting in a room, a small room with two chairs. I'm sitting in one. There's another gentleman about my age at that time, 23, in the other chair, and he and I are communicating, but we're communicating telepathically. We're not speaking. And, he looked away from me into the corner of the room, and he gestured for me to look. And when I looked, I saw this beautiful, beautiful white light. It was the most beautiful white light I've ever seen. And I remember thinking, wow, that's really beautiful. Where'd that come from? And just as I said that, that light, I don't know how to describe this, it morphed, basically. The light was Jesus Christ. The light is now standing in front of me 10 feet away, and it's Jesus Christ. And the unconditional love and peace that I felt in his presence was it was beyond this world. It was tangible. I could literally feel it. He never spoke to me, but the peace, the feeling of the love and peace that I got from him, I just, the next thing I know, I'm not sitting in a chair. I'm on my knees with my face on the floor, sobbing like a baby.
1: It changed your life, didn't it, Bruce?
13: It made me a believer, George. I can't say my life has not been an easy one. Because I met Jesus Christ, you think I would? I don't know. I'm just as clueless as the next guy.
1: How many people experience that kind of thing, Vera?
10: Yeah, I was just gonna first of all say thanks so much for sharing this experience.

0: something common. And yes, what we just heard is a very common near-death experience.
1: When you get invited to events, Vera, you're one of the few physicists there, I bet.
0: Yeah, and that's fantastic. That's what I bring to the show, so to speak. That's what I bring to the conference. And there'll be a lot to talk about when I go to the IONS conference in Seattle this year, because what's so interesting and fascinating, and I'll keep it really short to just one phrase, is that what most theoretical physics, the most theoretical theory that we have, says about reality is much closer to what NDEers say than what we experience in everyday life.
1: Vera, we'll get you back on when Quantum Solace is finished. When do you think that'll be done again, when you finish typing it up?
0: As soon as I have a publisher, I can be really, really fast.
1: All right. Quantum Solace is a book about the afterlife as well. Our extravaganza into the afterlife continues. Samantha Corfield is next on Coast to Coast AM.
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7: From ABC News, Mike Tabusky. Southern Texas is continuing to be lashed with torrential rain, which is falling on already saturated land and creating a flash flooding threat. Uvalde resident Jeremiah David Sanford says it's bad where he is, but it's worse north of San Antonio.
8: Obviously, it is flooding, but we're not in the same type of plane, so I'm not worried like it's in a Kerrville situation of mass casualties and all of that good stuff. I think it's going to be more so the rebuilding.
7: Dozens of counties across Texas are under disaster declarations. Meanwhile, it's going to be another couple days of poor air quality for the Northeast and parts of the upper Midwest. Officials there are urging those with respiratory issues to stay inside if they

0: Ken, it's all sparked by those Canadian wildfires. Premier Doug Ford speaking.
1: Our government will not spare a penny to keep people safe. Last year, we added 100 new firefighting personnel, and this year, we've added nearly 70 more.
0: That smoke is expected to blanket cities as far away as Washington, D.C., where President Trump is scheduled to deliver a primetime address at the White House tonight. The topic, supposedly new information about the 2020 election. Republican Senator John Thune speaking with ABC.
2: I don't know what he's going to say. Only thing I can tell you is we are focused on the 2026 election. At least I am, and I think most of my colleagues are.
0: Senate Minority Leader Chuck Schumer raising alarm about the speech, concerned it will cast doubt on the midterms.
3: Well, we're very worried about the White House. They know they can't win the election fair and square. They know the American people are against them. They know that the American people in the House and Senate are favoring our candidates. So we don't put it past them to try whatever they can, but we are prepared.
0: The Trump administration has leveled new 25% tariffs on Brazil with carve-outs for goods that can't be made in the U.S., like beef, coffee, and orange juice. It's the first new tariff from the White House since the Supreme Court struck down their tariff policies. 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
4: Here's the latest from KOA News. I'm Kathy Walker in Denver. Police say they've arrested two boys aged 14 and 12 for the murder of a man who confronted them as they were breaking into his vehicle. It happened 2 weeks ago in the 4300 block of North Pecos. Police believe the two kids were also involved in another shooting near Park Avenue and East 20th, just minutes before the murder on June 30th. The pair could also be named as suspects in a second Denver murder while stealing a car case. That happened June 24th. One person was killed last night in a crash on Highway 119 east of Nederland. The State Patrol says three vehicles were involved in a crash at mile marker 34 at about 6:30 p.m. One person died on the scene, another taken to the hospital. Highway 119 was closed between milepost 30 and 37. Six people displaced after a fire in a home in the 17,000 block of East Mississippi in Aurora. That's near Buckley and Mississippi. The homeowners were not home when the fire started. It did spread to all three floors of the home. After the state legislature failed to address the issue of data center regulation, a report from CU Boulder is looking at how lawmakers are approaching the question.
5: With concerns over emissions, energy, and water use, many local governments like Denver, Broomfield, and Larimer County are taking the matter into their own hands, imposing temporary bans on the new centers. CU law fellow Daniel Anderson says concerns over resources are unique to each community.
6: The state legislation is reflecting, you know, wrestling with that.
5: He hopes the report serves as a resource for policymakers, industry, and community members, and urges people to stay engaged as the conversation develops. Connor Shreve, KOA.
4: United Airlines anticipates high airfares to continue through the rest of the year. From the Common Spirit Health KOA News Desk, I'm Kathy Walker on KOA.
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0: going on, everyone? This is Brent from the band Shinedown. 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
3: 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And welcome back. George Norrie with you. Dr. Samantha Corfield, PhD, author, is a spiritual counselor and occultist. For decades, she has worked with individuals seeking clarity, spiritual counseling, and the desire to live a more meaningful, magical world. Her work offers people a gentle yet empowering approach to mortality, inviting readers to examine fear, claim control of the afterlife, their afterlife, and live more fully in the present. Her book is called Create Your Own Afterlife, Take Control of Life After Death. Samantha, welcome.
4: Hi, George. Thank you. Thank you for having me.
3: Looking forward to this. When did you write the book, Create Your Own Afterlife?
4: So it just came out in April, and it was about 2 years worth of work before that.
3: What got you into that area?
4: Okay, so I sort of grew up in that area. I was that weird kid that was always fascinated with the ghost and the stories. But I'm from New Orleans, so I feel like that kind of comes with the New Orleans territory, that, you know, you're more apt to kind of believe or see things or go on ghost tours, cemeteries, that kind of thing. So really grew up with it. Just sort of ingrained.
3: Did your parents kind of push it?
4: Okay, so they didn't push it, but they didn't discourage it. My father was a live and let live person, and as long as you weren't, you know, hurting anything or anyone, he was all for it. My mother was very much into she followed a particular spiritualist in New Orleans, and she read tea leaves at the bottom of the tea room in the French Quarter. So I was very often the tag along. I'm an only child. There was no babysitter. So I was always the tag along to go to these things, which was kind of amazing. When I look back on it now, I was like, okay, that was a pretty amazing thing to be taken to things like seances and take trips to the Edgar Cayce Foundation and kind of do all these things as a literal child. And so they didn't push it, but they certainly, I would say, were encouraging, because I never, you know how little kids sometimes say that, oh, I saw a ghost, or yeah, oh, I saw a spirit. And then a lot of parents will be like, no, you didn't. That's your imagination. Well, it was different for me because, for instance, one time I saw a leprechaun in our backyard, like a full-on leprechaun, and I ran into the house to tell my mom that I saw a leprechaun. And instead of going, "You did not see a leprechaun," she said, "Tell me what he looked like and come show me where he was. So, of course, by the time we got back out there, I didn't see the leprechaun, and I've never seen another one. But to me, I just full-on saw a living, breathing leprechaun. And because no one told me that maybe I was imagining things, I grew up with it. My grandmother was very formative in it as well. So I had a lot of, not necessarily encouragement, but I guess more importantly, not discouragement.
3: And it sure wasn't a little redheaded kid, right?
4: Hey, man, it was a leprechaun.
3: It was a leprechaun.
4: That's my story. I'm sticking to it.
3: All right. Now, the title of your book, Create Your Own Afterlife, is kind of interesting. Tell me about the title.
4: Okay, so without getting too long-winded about the story of how the book came about, for a long time, you know, as a child, you grow up with your religious or spiritual beliefs, or maybe you don't. But, you know, the afterlife is something that we tend to have at least some sort of view of growing up or as adults. And depending, you know, on our cultural background or heritage, it could be different for everyone. Well, I always felt very strongly, and I talk about this in the book, as a little child, I had my sights set on heaven. I was a little Catholic girl. I was going to Catholic school. Heaven was like my number one priority. So, I'm already, I'm like eight, and I'm already, planning what's going to be happening. I'm going to be sitting on the cloud with Jesus, talking, and that's going to be the afterlife. So I always had like some sort of idea and plan. And a friend of mine got very ill. We'll fast forward to as an adult, obviously. A friend of mine got very ill, and she told me she just had months to live. And I had been her spiritual counselor and mentor for many years. And what she wanted to know from me was what was going to happen next for her. Where was she going? What was it going to be like? So we had many conversations about it, but we both left most of those conversations feeling unfulfilled and dissatisfied with whatever our conclusions were. And I started getting a little frustrated with it. She started getting a little frustrated with it. And one day we were having a discussion and she's like, I really need to know what's going to happen. And I just blurted out, what do you want to happen? And I said it kind of like that. And you know how you have those moments where you're like, wow, I wish I wouldn't have said that. Try to put those words back in, because I felt like I had just been harsh and, it sounded a little brutal to my ears.
3: Right.
4: But before I could apologize, she started off with a litany of things that she wished would be her afterlife. And I was like, start writing this down. Just the minute she started talking, and I was like, oh my gosh, this is something. And I was like, start writing this down. So we both started writing it down. And she passed about 2 months later. But in that time, she had written a complete afterlife. We did it together, and it felt divine. It felt sacred and guided. Which is how I always tell people, I'm like, hey, this is a really good book, but, it was guided by all my guides, so I have to give them the credit. But it felt like a moment in time where you've hit upon something sacred and important, and you don't have time to think about why me, why am I getting this sacred information? Why am I privy to this? All you have time to do with a terminally ill person is move forward with what they want. And so that's what we did. And from that, this book was born.
3: Do you find, Samantha, that most people are afraid of dying?
4: Absolutely. And since the book has come out, and I've been on social media a lot, even more than when I was writing the book, so many people have asked me, is this going to help me? Because for some people, this fear of death is crippling. It's called thanatophobia, and it's a real medical condition where people are so afraid of dying that they aren't living. Their whole being is taken up with this absolute chilling fear of death. And I've had so many of them reach out to me, and I'm like, please, please read this book. Do what this book says. You need to take control of this, because if you're taking control of your afterlife, you're taking control of this life as well.
3: They're afraid of going to sleep. They think they're going to die in their sleep.
4: Absolutely. Absolutely. And I think, I mean, my heart just kind of broke when I was talking to all these people because, yes, we all have some, well, not all, but, you know, most of us have some fear of death. And, you know, that's healthy. That's what keeps us from stepping out in front of a bus or, you know, falling off a cliff. You know, we have some sense of self-preservation. And so that's perfectly normal. But for these people, it's just like you said, George, they're literally afraid to go to sleep. And it's so interesting that you brought that up because one of the women I was speaking with sleeps upright in a recliner and just kind of dozes, like she won't lay down because she has laying down as that vision of dying, she always said it's like laying in a casket. And so my hope is that people will really, you know, kind of get onto this and start living their lives. You know, we're talking about the afterlife, but I'm also like, okay, we need to get this packaged away and fixed so that you can be living this life as well.
3: That is fascinating. It truly is. And did you have two near-death experiences yourself?
4: I did.
3: What happened?
4: I had one as a child and one as an adult. And they were vastly different. So the first one, myself and my cousins, we were in Virginia Beach, which is kind of funny because my mom and I were there to visit the Edgar Casey Foundation.
3: Yeah.
4: And we had my aunt live there with her two kids. So anyway, we were visiting the beach and, you know, the family was out there and the three of us kids got on a raft and just, we weren't really far out. But we got caught in sort of an undertow and it turned the raft over and we all went down. Well, my uncle had, was a strong swimmer, had been, I don't think the SEALs were together in that time, but whatever the three SEALs were, he was trained in that. And so, he jumped in immediately, of course. And his two kids, popped up to the surface and he grabbed them. And somebody told me later that he literally pitched them to a bystander so he could go try to find me. So in that time.
3: And no life preserver, I assume, right?
4: Come on.
3: Yeah.
4: It's the 60s. Yeah, no. No. No life preserver. Now I won't even let my dog get in the water without a life jacket, but that's a whole nother story.
3: I don't blame you.
4: Right. So in the time that it took, because clearly I got rescued, in the time that it took, I went to what I believed was the bottom of the ocean and everything was incredibly beautiful. There were all these fish of colors that I couldn't even imagine that I knew. It was like an underwater crystal paradise. I saw mermaids and I saw fish that looked like they were talking to each other. And in the distance from this, I saw a crystal cave. And now let me just go back a bit and say, there's no fear here. I'm not fighting. I'm not drowning. None of that's happening.
3: You're at peace. You're at peace.
4: Absolute 100% peace. So I see this crystal cave and I'm like, I am going to go see that. And the closer I got to it in my little child's brain, I knew there was something in there that was just for me. And I wanted to know what it was. I wanted to see it. And so I started kind of swim walking, to the cave. And just as I got there, I woke up on the beach, you know, spewing up water, people freaking out. My mom, I hear my mom screaming in the background. And, you know, I had really long hair and my uncle said that's how he found me because my hair floated to the top.
3: Ugh.
4: And he just grabbed my hair and pulled me out of the ocean.
3: You saved your life.
4: You did
3: save your life.
4: He did save my life. Oh, 100%. 100%. And you know, in later years, I felt so bad for him because people kind of were like, oh, of course you got your kids first. And, you know, I was like taking up for him. I was like, that's not how it happened. His kids just happened to bob up like little forks.
3: They were right there.
4: Apparently I sank like a rock. Yeah. So, you know, so and I was like, besides the point, he went back and got me. That's the actual point.
3: How long were you under, Samantha? What do you think?
4: Okay. So interesting. It felt like 20 to 30 minutes.
3: Oh my God.
4: But I wasn't. It was probably less than 3 minutes. I mean, they did have to do CPR on me. So I guess technically I drowned.
3: And I'm sure you spit up water in your lungs and everything else, right?
4: Oh, yeah. Yeah. It was, yeah, that part of it was no fun. And I, and sort of the funny part about it was I was so mad that I didn't get to see what was in the crystal cave. And I was like, I need to go back under. Can we go back under? And my uncle's like, you're not even going near the water. Are you crazy? But I was like, I need to see what that was. And it was so vivid. I'm 72 now. This happened, I think, when I was 10. And I can still close my eyes and see every part of it. Every single part of it. I can feel it. I can, because that was the other thing. It felt warm and, oh, so comfortable, you know? So, yeah, I was at 100% total peace.
3: And that was your first after-death experience. What about the second one?
4: The second one was a very different circumstance and story. I was in a domestically violent relationship, and my then husband, he was physically abusing me, and he knocked me down on our bed, and I was screaming because I was screaming for help, and he put a pillow over my face.
3: Jeez.
4: And basically smothered me. I passed out, and at that time, this was a completely different experience, still peaceful though. Even under those violent circumstances, the NDE was still very peaceful.
3: Did you know he was violent?
4: Well, I did. Well, this was very early on in our marriage. And I'm just going to say women should never put up with that now because you have somewhere to go. But there was nowhere to go.
3: You gave him the benefit of the doubt, didn't you?
4: I did. And then I didn't. Plus my dad was like, nope.
3: So what did he do? He suffocated you or what?
4: He did. He suffocated me. I started going through kind of the quintessential look that one thinks about a tunnel. Only I was floating in the tunnel on my back. I was just floating along, and all along the tunnel were faces, no bodies, just faces of people I knew that had passed away. And they were talking and saying something to me. I couldn't hear it, but in my mind, they were comforting me and telling me it was okay, that everything was going to be fine. And, you know, that words of encouragement. And so I got to a part of the tunnel and I saw some people that I knew, but I hadn't known very well. Schoolmates, a waitress from a place we used to go when I was a kid. But it was the same thing. They were just encouraging me. Well, I was like, huh. But okay, everything's still peaceful. And then he pulled the pillow off of me and slapped me across the face to wake me up.
3: Jeez. We're going to come back and take more discussions with you in just a moment, Samantha. Samantha Corfield with us. We're talking about create your own afterlife. Take control of your life after death.
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0: Here's the latest from KOA News. Washington is waiting to hear what President Trump has planned for his primetime address tonight. It will apparently be about information related to the 2020 election. Democrats like Senator Chuck Schumer are concerned about his tactics.
1: We are red teaming what they might do and how we can combat it ahead of time.
0: The planned speech is also facing pushback from Republicans like outgoing Republican Senator John Thune.
2: That election was a closed issue back in 2020. The election in 2026 gives us an opportunity to take a run at and to win one of those seats in Georgia. And we're going to do everything we can to do that.
0: You'll hear the president on KOA tonight at 7 o'clock. Argentina meets Spain in Sunday's World Cup final in New Jersey. Hear it at 1 Sunday on 630 KHOW. From the Common Spirit Health KOA News Desk, I'm Kathy Walker on KOA.
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1: We're going to take your calls next hour with Samantha Corfield as we talk about the afterlife, so be ready for that. 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
1: 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Samantha, were you done talking about your second after-death experience?
8: I just want, there was a twist. I just want to share that with you really quickly. So after the whole thing was over, you know, months later, I couldn't stop thinking about the people that I saw that I only vaguely knew. And some of them were people I went to school with. Now, of course, you know, we're talking like 1973 here, no internet, no, you know, none of that. So I started digging through yearbooks. And I was like, okay, that's who that was. And so I started piecing it together. And what I ended up doing was spending a bunch of time in the library. I don't know if the listeners are familiar with what is called a microfiche machine, but going through that thing, looking for obituaries, I was like, are these people dead or why would they be in my head? And I could only find seven of them, and every single one of them had passed away. Why they were there for me to this day is a mystery. I didn't know them that well.
1: Did they want to assist you or take you?
8: No, they were just encouraging. You know, in the whole experience, there were no hands. There was no, let's move you along. It was just me floating and kind of being like told, everything's going to be fine. Everything's okay. You're fine. Everything's okay. You know, that kind of thing. But I couldn't really hear them. That was what was happening in my head. But no, I don't. To this day, it's a real mystery to me. And I'll find out in the afterlife, because I already have that as part of my afterlife plan to try to find those people and thank them for being there, because, I mean, it was a comfort.
1: Samantha, what have you learned about the afterlife with all these exercises? What do you think it is?
8: So I don't think it's one thing. And I think that's what's important for people to know about the book. I tried as best as I could to write it for everyone. You know, no matter your religion or your spiritual belief or any of that kind of thing, I tried to make it so the book would go along with everyone's personal beliefs, that you could work within your personal beliefs and still work the system. And so I think that the afterlife is a very individual place. In my mind, it is. And in my mind, I guess it always was, because I can kind of remember as a child, you know, thinking about things like green fields and flowers and, you know, different things like that, that, you know, would be in quote unquote heaven. And so in the book, all the exercises are literally meant, and I've had people ask me, do I mean create your own afterlife as metaphorically or literally? And I mean it literally. I'm not making a metaphor here. But as I myself and others who have reported back to me started the exercises in figuring out what they really wanted in their afterlife and who they wanted, who they didn't want, they found it became very individualized for them too. And so I don't think there's a answer that fits all. I don't think it's a one size fits all. You know, I do believe that there are certain factors. You know, certain people believe that we'll go to a classroom and we'll learn, look at our lives. That kind of thing. And I'm certainly not counting that out in any way. But beyond that initial transformation, I think this is where the book is your friend because it is going to teach you how to get beyond just saying, well, I want to meet my Uncle Jeff again. Okay, great. Everybody wants to meet their relatives and friends. But then what? What are you going to do after that? And I think that's where it becomes really interesting and powerful for people to take control of it. So, sorry, that was a long answer to your short question. So but I don't think it's one size fits all.
1: How do you handle grief when it comes to all this?
8: Wow, this is such a big, big, big thing. So I was writing the book, and I certainly was looking at it as a way to help people deal with grief by planning the ones that they had lost, that they could see them again. And literally, what do you want to do with them again? Because, you know, once someone dies, they take that hope with them that we're going to do the things that we wanted to do, the vacations we wanted to take, the graduations we wanted to see. All that hope is just abruptly cut off from you. Well, by planning those things and planning what you will do when you see them, I believe it gives you your hope back. It did for me in the final edit of the book. I lost my 21-year-old grandson, and I was like, wow, okay, you better put your money where your mouth is with this book. And I started using some of the techniques to help me through the grieving of him and the things that he's only 21. So the things that we had planned to do or travel or things like that, those things at first are seemingly gone forever, not just for me, but that's true for everyone. You just think, well, that's over. But by working the exercises and planning the things that we were going to do and planning them in detail was a real source of comfort for me. Now, did it get rid of all of my grief? No, I am still grieving my grandson. However, that hope that gets torn away, I have that hope back. And I feel like that's the biggest gift that the book could give people who are grieving. Give you your hope back that you will not just be reunited. It's that there's so many religions and spiritual beliefs that we will be reunited with our loved ones. And that's amazing. I'm trying to take that further, though, so that you know that when you cross over and you do meet again, you have all these plans and things that you didn't get to do in this life, but you can do it in the next life.
1: How does your belief system function in the afterlife? What if you don't believe?
8: Don't believe in an afterlife?
1: Yes.
8: Well, I think that is a little bit difficult. If somebody does not believe there is an afterlife, and I know a few people that are like that, I think that that is a very personal choice for them. I would encourage them to read the book if they can. And, you know, people might not want to spend the money. Go get it from the library. Almost all the libraries are carrying Frasier on Afterlife now. And I really would love for people to get their hands on this book one way or the other. But I would encourage them to at least give it a little look and decide, like, okay, maybe there's something to this. What if she's right? You know, because that's the thing. People are like, well, what if you're wrong, Sam? Well, what if I'm right? You know, it's like a question none of us can truly answer. But I also, there's a Cyril Kimball is an author, and he is an atheist, and he wrote a book about the afterlife and how an atheist might experience the afterlife. And his whole premise is built on electricity and energy and the fact that we are, you know, our souls are, you know, or whatever is in our body is pure energy, and that, you know, you can't destroy it. So he laid out 8 different ways that an atheist might experience the afterlife. So I found that pretty fascinating. But if you're 100% adamant that you do not believe in the afterlife, maybe this book just isn't for you. And I'm sad because I want you to have a great afterlife.
1: Did he, as an atheist, become a believer?
8: But he didn't become a believer in God, but he's a believer in the afterlife, which I think is an interesting premise to talk about for just a second. And, you know, that is the fact that we, many of us, you know, grow up in apocalyptic type religions, where we better be good, or we, you know, so we go to heaven, but if we're bad, we'll go to hell. You know, a very stereotypical, look at the afterlife that millions and millions of people have. And in Mr. Kimbrell's book, he did not believe in a one all-powerful God, but he thought there was something, just not the stereotypical God that so many, many millions of people believe in, but he believed there was something. And I think that's how he got to that point of going, wait a minute. So if I'm going to die, what part of me might stay on? The energy part, the, you know, the electrons and all that. And that's where he drew his hypotheses from, about carrying on as a sort of an energy being.
1: What would you say about the afterlife, Samantha, that is exciting?
8: I think the most exciting thing, and I have a whole chapter in the book about being whatever you want to be. You're free. You're in charge of your own imagination. You have autonomy over what is going to happen to you next. And, you know, there's a chapter in the book that some people kind of like figures kind of far out, but be an angel, be an alien, have that experience, because, you know, people often live a mundane life. As a matter of fact, most of us live kind of a mundane life day to day, right? And they crave something else, but they don't know how to maybe achieve it in this life. Let's achieve it in the next life. Go be that thing. Go be that, you know, scientist, or, you know, run your own zoo, or fly around in a spaceship, you know, have an alien experience, be an angel. I mean, personally, one of my things that I want to experience is helping people cross over. Once I'm on the other side, one of my experiences that I've written for myself is to be able to help people cross over, and especially people that didn't have a belief system, or people that were taken suddenly and maybe had never given a thought to what their afterlife was going to be. So that's one of my things, is I want to be there to greet them. So I think that suspending disbelief and expanding your mind so that you go, wait a minute, if I could be anything, what would I be? And it doesn't have to be one thing. The experience can be finite. You can be this thing, that thing, the other thing. And I think the power in writing it down is immeasurable, because there's power to that word to the page. And, you know, in helping us manifest things throughout magic and different things, you know, we're always writing down a petition. We're writing down our goal kind of thing. There's power and magic in that. And so I think just so exciting to think about, you know, I'm going to be this thing, or just something crazy. I'm going to be an astronaut. Because why not? Why not plan for that? Why not plan for that?
1: What do you think the afterlife is all about, Samantha?
8: I think it's all about us. And what I mean by that is I mean all of us. I think that when we get to that state of beingness, and we've lived this life, or maybe we've lived this life a few times, because I also account for reincarnation in the book as well.
9: Right.
8: People that believe in reincarnation. I think that the afterlife is this place where we are invited and encouraged to take our paintbrush and paint that afterlife in whatever colors you want it to be. I just think it's the most magnificent idea of our souls, our spirits, our chi, whatever you want to call it, freed from these fragile bodies. These bodies are fragile. And

0: you know, skin color to fight over. We don't have any of that. And I think it will just be the most peaceful place for you to unleash all of your creativity.
1: What has been the reaction to your book?
0: Very good. Thank you for asking. I got a lot of people contact me. A lot of people that are grieving have contacted me that they bought the book just for that. And it's changed their lives. I've had a couple of people put their videos up on TikTok and that, saying that this book really gave them hope again and changed their lives.
1: All right, so, we're going to come back in a moment, Samantha, and take phone calls with you in just a moment with Samantha Corfield talking about the afterlife.
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8: From ABC News. I'm Mike Dubusky. Washington is waiting to hear what President Trump has planned for his primetime address, which will apparently be about information related to the 2020 election. Democrats like Senator Chuck Schumer have been warning the president may try to push election subversion tactics.
9: We are red teaming what they might do and how we can combat it ahead of time.
8: The planned speech also facing pushback from Republicans like outgoing Senator John Thune, who says Republicans should be focusing on the upcoming midterms.
10: That election was a closed issue back in 2020. The election in 2026 gives us an opportunity to take a run at and to win one of those seats in Georgia. And we're going to do everything we can to do that. And so, as I said before, I'm focused on 2026.
8: Flood warnings are in effect across Texas as the rain continues to fall there. Grace Sherez lives in Uvalde.
11: I have seen quite a bit of flooding in my lifetime from growing up there, but nothing this dramatic.
8: Much of the rain is concentrated in the Texas Hill Country, where just a year ago, a deadly flash flood washed through a girls' summer camp. Meanwhile, further north, another severe weather threat. This time, it's dangerous air quality across the upper Midwest and Northeast, driven by those Canadian wild.

0: fires. ABC meteorologist Lee Goldberg says strong storms in New York temporarily improved air quality, but it's not going to last long.
1: But it's coming back big time. The smoke is worse across Minnesota, Wisconsin, northern Michigan. That heavy smoke and poor air quality, it's coming back into the northeast. Philly, New York City, Boston goes right through the end of the week.
0: That search and rescue operation for those three people in the San Francisco Bay has now transitioned into a recovery effort after a pontoon boat capsized near Alcatraz Island. Coast Guard Deputy Commander Jared Tosco.
1: But it's coming back
2: suspending
1: big time.
2: Suspending an active search is one of the most difficult things we do as Coast Guard commanders. I don't take that responsibility lightly at all.
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3: Here's the latest from KOA News. I'm Kathy Walker. A big concern after the Aspen Acres fire isn't just the flames. It's the risk of mudslides. Fox 31's Dave Frazier tells KOA's Mandy Connell the new burn scars could make hillsides dangerous.
4: Those areas will go underneath flash flood watches, and they could last for days. We saw that last week when we were getting some rain in the area. Those flash flood watches will be issued for years to come.
3: Frazier says it'll take far less rain than normal to trigger a debris flow or mudslide. In Denver, though, we're having a heat wave. Temps in the 90s through the weekend. Next week, we have an increasing chance for rain.
5: 40 to 50% chance of storms Wednesday, Thursday, Friday. What's decent here is the amount of moisture could be a quarter to a half an inch each day next week.
3: But until the rains come, high temps in Denver will remain in the 90s. In Longmont, a 15-year-old girl has not been seen since Sunday near Durian Court and Purdue Drive. Alyssa Gallegos left her home in Longmont voluntarily and has not returned. She's 5'3", 120 pounds. Law enforcement is concerned for her safety. Colorado is uncorking some new awards for the best curators of Colorado wines.
6: To build some cachet for Colorado wines, which make up about 2% of bottles sold in state, the Colorado Wine Industry Development Board is unveiling a new award program for merchants who take extra care curating Colorado wines. Executive Director Kyle Schlachter says the state's terroir makes for unique wines that deserve recognition.
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6: 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Connor Shreve, KOA.
3: The crew of the Artemis II space mission will be in Colorado for a special presentation at Red Rocks August 3rd. Tickets will cost just $1. 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
1: 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And welcome back, George Norrie, along with Samantha Corfield, as we talk about the afterlife. Samantha, when we talked about grief, you were talking about losing your 21-year-old grandson. What if you can't handle grief? What if somebody just can't handle it? What do they do?
4: That is exactly... I've actually been sending out copies of the book to people that are just absolutely in a place where they just don't think they can go on. And, you know, to try to give them that hope that let's try it, right? Let's try to see that this is not the end, that you will see that person again. And the majority of people believe that they will see the person again, but it's hard in your living life to be without that person. And I feel like the very act of doing some of these exercises and meditations and journalings within the book are helpful to ground you. You know, because when we're in the throes of deep grief, we are not grounded. We're just everywhere. And I think that, you know, to me, doing this, and for me, myself, and some other people that have talked to me since the book has been out, it really helped to ground them by doing these exercises, because it let them get back to thinking about the future with their loved one rather than the past, because that's where we all go.
1: If somebody is listening to this program right now in their terminal, what do you recommend they do?
4: So I actually have a part of the book about if you've already started your sacred journey toward the afterlife. I have a part of the book where you can actually do an abbreviated version. And there's all of the exercises and everything. And there's also a part in the book for caregivers who may be in a position to help their loved one see that, you know, because people be like, well, I want to see Uncle John again. And the caregiver just very subtly can say, well, what will you and Uncle John do? And will you go fishing? Because you used to love fishing. And, you know, they can kind of engage in a conversation that is embedding at least some of these concepts for the person. So that is the thing about with the terminal illness, like with my friend that, you know, she was terminal and we had to kind of work fast. But if you're well enough to read and that, I would recommend just going straight to the part in the back for it basically says for those with limited time. And if any listeners are out there that are on this sacred journey, God bless you, or whatever deity bless you. And, you know, I wish you all the best, and I wish you just the best, amazing, colorful, beautiful afterlife.
1: You work with people, you train them to become good ghosts, right?
4: I do.
1: How does that work?
4: Well, so think about it, George. We are just tons of books out there, and I know you've had tons of people on the show that we know how to hunt the ghost. We figured, you know, we know how to talk to the ghost. We know how to use our machines to work with the ghosts that are here. But nobody's teaching us how to be that ghost. And I think it's very important that if you want that to be part of your afterlife, like you want to still be able to communicate with your loved ones, you want to be able to help them. How many times have so many of us said, man, I wish mom was here right now. She would know what to do. And so from that other point of view of you being the ghost, it's important to know things like, what would your family really want? What are your friends' religious beliefs or spiritual beliefs? Because you don't want to be doing, you don't want to be manifesting things that are clearly either taboo in their religion or things that you know is going to scare them, type of thing. So, you know, some people may prefer that a song comes on the radio and they're like, that's mom, you know, or a cool breeze and a hummingbird. That'll be me. That'll be that's Nana. You know, so it's important to prepare to be able to help those that you want to help, and to also be there if called upon. And I think that's one of the most important things, because I don't want to be frustrated to hear my family, you know, going, oh, if Sam was here, she'd know what to do. Sam, can you give us a sign? Sam, can you send us, you know, guidance? And I'm totally ill-equipped to do so. So I think training to learn how you can listen for your loved ones on the other side, how you can impact their lives without being intrusive, and how you can know what part of communication is okay with them. I think that is just such a really important thing. And, you know, a lot of it has down to having a conversation if your family is like that, which mine is. But if your family isn't like that, there's more subtle ways, you know, to just kind of bring up the conversation. Well, wow, what, you know, you saw a ghost, or you could talk to somebody on the other side. How would you do that? What would you want to hear back? So I think planning for it is, it just makes logical sense to me.
1: Text and tweets. What do you have for Samantha, Tom?
5: Hey, Samantha, I think this kind of ties in with what you were just saying, but Josie from New York wants to know, if you see like an animal or a teacup or something, how do you know if it's a sign from your loved one that they're around you or if it's just your imagination?
4: Hi, Josie. Thanks for the question. I don't ever think it's your imagination. And I think that is that kind of like when I was talking earlier about how I was never told things were my imagination. Most people were. And so we grow up and that becomes very much instilled in us. But listening and trust what you feel, and especially what you feel immediately. Like if you see something, hear something, and you're like, whoa, that just reminds me so much of my mom or my dad or whatever. Go with that first feeling and try to hold on to that feeling a little bit. And if, say, it's an object, like you just mentioned, like a teacup, if you can kind of hold on to that feeling and try to look a little more deeply into it and see what you feel inside. Yes, I know. I'm the first one to say we can all fool ourselves. I get that. But I feel like the more you practice it and the more you trust yourself, the more it will become clear to you. Try it. Really, really try, you know, believing it at first. You know, just on that first blush, try to believe it and then try to look more deeply.
1: Let's go to some of the phones. Let's go to Richard in Missouri to get us started. Go ahead, Richard.
6: Yes, hello. My wife recently died in Denver, and I just, it's so hard and impossible to keep going on in life and want to know what what you may be hearing about Rachel, and also if she's going to come back to life again.
1: Well, you're not a medium, Samantha, but what advice could you give Richard?
4: I'm so sorry, Richard. I lost a husband 20 years ago, and yeah. So you are actually the best person to communicate with Rachel. You don't need me and you don't need a medium. What you do need is opening your mind and your heart and accepting the fact that you can still communicate with her. And I know you're in a spot right now where the most horrific thing has happened to you. And listening to me tell you to try hard and be that person that communicates might not resonate with you right now. But Richard, listen, you can communicate with her. She's still going to be close to you and she's going to be worried about you. Try talking to her just as if she were there, and then be that still quiet person that listens. And when you believe that you're getting a message from her, don't turn that off. Don't go, oh, I'm just imagining this, or I'm just hearing what I want to hear. No, lean into it and you communicate. And again, Richard, I'm so sorry for your loss.
1: Samantha, I've always wondered if under reincarnation, if a soul reincarnates, is it gone? And have you lost the ability to communicate with the other person?
4: So, no, and the school of thought behind this, it has some science behind it that we probably don't have time to get into, but the soul or the chi or the energy, spirit, whatever, has aspects to it and it has different parts to it. For instance, you know, there's a line of thought that a small piece of us will return to the great cosmic consciousness and that will stay there. And that's just a small piece. A piece may stay behind for your loved ones. And then another piece goes on to live that afterlife we're talking about. So back to reincarnation, which by the way, I feel like you can choose your reincarnation. And I have that. If you believe in reincarnation, I have that to be in your afterlife plan, to plan for that. What do you want to be when you come back, you know, and see if you can decide that for yourself. And I think that's something that I think is just really important to get out there, George, about this book. This book is about the reader. It's not about me. The book's about the reader. And what I want for the reader is to step out of the realm of your body and feel that greatness that we all are. We are all great and wonderful and big. We're all big spirits. And so don't let yourself be limited by your body. And choose your own reincarnation.
1: How difficult was it to write the book?
4: It really wasn't difficult. And I don't chalk that up to me. I chalk that up to the guides that I felt were guiding me through this book, because I would sit down and I would just write 2 or 3 hours just typing furiously away, and I wouldn't even know that amount of time had passed. And my husband would be like, do you want like a sandwich or something over there? Because I didn't feel that time passing. I would go back and I would read some things. It sounds silly to say. I'm like, oh, that's good. That's really good. I like that. But it just felt so guided. It got a little more difficult after my grandson Preston died. I'm not going to lie, because that was, you know, in the middle of it. It did get more difficult then, but still it came out easy, which I know is such a blessing to me.
1: Can I ask how he passed, or is that too personal for you?
4: No, you can, because I would like people that are listening to know. He died from complications of being an alcoholic since he was 14. And many family things went on, and rehabs, and, you know, all the things. And in the end, we couldn't save him. We couldn't save him. And I would encourage everyone to please, if you have a problem, try to get help. And if you have a family member that is addicted to alcohol, please know that you cannot make them stop drinking. Only they can make themselves stop drinking. You can help them, but you're not responsible. Because after Preston died, there were a few of us that were like, wow, we should have tried harder. We should have did more. And, you know, like my own husband was like, honey, there's nothing more you could do. You know, so know that you are not responsible for your alcoholic. And as harsh as that sounds, but if you can try to get them help and encourage them and support them, please do.
1: Let's go to Nancy in Demi, New Mexico. Welcome to the program.
7: Oh.
1: Hi, Nancy. Go ahead.
7: Thank you. I'm enjoying the show, and I am very much a reincarnationist. And I think my mother read a lot of Jane Roberts Seth books. And I was taught, you know, from an early age that we travel in study groups. So I remember you were saying that you weren't quite sure about people that you saw in your second near-death experience. And to me, that was like the half a dozen people that you knew but you weren't really in with them was probably part of your study group that you incarnated with. And they were there to greet you, but you don't really... didn't really interact a lot in this lifetime, but they're probably part of your group. I think that's why a lot of times in families, people like go in clumps, because we're all kind of traveling back and forth together.
1: What's your assessment on that, Samantha?
4: Oh, and thank you, Nancy. That's such a great insight. And you're in Deming. You're right down the road. I'm in beautiful downtown Los Lunas. So I think it's such an interesting concept that Nancy brings up. And I agree that is a possibility of traveling in the groups. And I think that also helps along with, like, sometimes you just meet someone and you just immediately click, you know, like everything is great. Just, and you're like, wow, we've known each other a year. It seems like 30 years. And I think that kind of goes along with what Nancy was saying. Of being in that group of people. And, you know, conversely, sometimes we meet a person, we're like, oh, no, I don't want to be around you. And I feel like that was probably a choice that was made some time ago, you know, for whatever happened to that. But that's a great point, Nancy. Thank you.
1: Should people plan their movement to the afterlife?
4: Absolutely. And, you know, if you mean should we be planning when, I don't know about that. I think that kind of the point of the book is to help you live, just help you live a good life and not have to worry about the next life because you're going to have it all planned out. But, and also, like my husband says, well, I don't want to know everything. I want some surprises. I'm like, well, write that in your plan, right? That you don't want to plan every single moment of your afterlife. There can be these wonderful times when you're like, hey, I would love to have a wonderful surprise. Something wonderful happened in the afterlife. I think that's a great plan in and of itself. But I really hope that everybody can take a hold of this concept and know that sometimes we don't have control over what happens in our life right now. You know, there's, of course, many marginalized groups, disenfranchised groups. And I especially want to reach out to them and let them know that they do have the autonomy to plan this next life without some of the burdens that they're carrying right now. And I've had a couple of people in some marginalized groups reach out to me and tell me that once they started doing that, they felt so much better in this life.
1: Samantha, we'll come back in a moment and take final calls with you. Samantha Corfield with us. Create your own afterlife.
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0: Here's the latest from KOA News. A lot of rain and flash flooding concerns across Texas. An incredible 30 inches of rain is expected in some areas. The National Weather Service confirming an EF1 tornado touched down in San Antonio. For Denver, we'll stay hot and dry through the weekend.
1: Then Monday, we'll try and stay near 90 degrees, but there's a pretty good shot of rain, about 60 to 80% chance. So the timing of when that rain gets going will determine whether we can get to 90 degrees or we slip into the 80s.
0: That's Fox 31 Chief Meteorologist Dave Frazier. President Trump says Iran has freed a U.S. citizen detained in 2024. In a post on Truth Social, the president said the woman was released as a gesture of goodwill. He said she is now safely out of the country and in good condition. This comes as the U.S. launched more strikes on Iran and reimposed a naval blockade in the Strait of Hormuz. From the Common Spirit Health KOA News Desk, I'm Kathy Walker on KOA.
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1: 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And welcome back. George Norrie with you, along with Samantha Corfield. Our final segment here. Her website is linked up at coasttocoastam.com, by the way. Samantha, in my introduction to you, we talked about you being an occultist. How did that happen?
7: Well, back to that childhood story, right? And the other thing that happened, not the domestic violence husband, but a previous husband that has passed away now, he was very much a spiritualist and occultist. He was older than me, and so he has so much more experience than me, and he had all the books, which I still have all the books. And so I was just introduced to this gift of having a library. My beliefs, you know, my belief in everything was already there. And when I say my belief in everything, I'm just open to everyone's beliefs. Like, I don't like to step on other people's beliefs. And so being a spiritualist or an occultist or any of those things just came very naturally to me. And my degree is in, religion, is in theology and world religion. So in studying world religion, you get a lot of occult things. You know, there are things very, very different than what some of us, you know, might believe. So yeah, it was, I've been blessed. It was such a natural, thing to go from my childhood into my young adulthood, and be lucky enough to be with someone that could help me and guide me and show me the right way of things. Because, you know, sometimes, especially now, I can get dangerous out there with who you're dealing with.
8: Sure.
7: And so then it was great because, you know, you were one-on-one with people, you got to know them. So, yeah, it's been an amazing journey.
1: Are you particularly spiritual?
7: Oh, very much so. Very much so. In so many ways, because the more I've learned and the more that I have studied things, I feel like the more it has opened me up to possibilities. You know, you read some fantastical things in occult books, but I think if you put the disbelief aside long enough to at least learn it, you know, to at least absorb some of it, then sometimes it doesn't seem so fantastical after that. So, yes, very much so.
1: Back to the phones we go. Let's go to Walter in Pennsylvania. Welcome to the show. Hey, Walter.
8: Hey, George. Hey, great show.
1: Thank you, sir.
8: Great thing that's going on tonight. Samantha's very good. And I got a question about, can you create your afterlife by a dream you might have had that you like and you want to relive that in the afterlife?
7: I didn't quite catch all of that. George, are you able to repeat it?
1: Try it again, Walt.
8: Yeah. By creating your afterlife, can it be from a dream that you might have had that you want to relive it again?
7: Absolutely. Absolutely. And I have a whole section in the book about that, about dream magic and dreams of manifesting in the afterlife and also in this life. So there's that. But yeah, absolutely, Walter. I think dreams are powerful And I think they can be a beautiful thing. Write it down right away when you get up from it. You had this amazing dream. Write it down. You know, because sometimes you just tend to lose track of that. But, oh, 100%. I absolutely believe in that.
1: How important is manifestation?
7: Well, I think that it's everything, isn't it, though? I mean, you know, you think about us in our day-to-day lives. If we weren't manifesting in one way or another, what would we be doing? And so, you know, sometimes that word manifestation gets glamorized as to something that only some people can do. You know, only the elite spiritualist or the people that meditate for hours are the only people that can manifest things. That is absolutely not true. Each and every person listening right now can manifest their destiny, can manifest the things that they want to happen now and the things that they want to happen in their afterlife. Belief in yourself is number one, because you know, there's a lot of people out there telling you to believe in them, you know, believe in them, and they'll show you the way to do these, you know, things. And I would encourage you to believe in yourself first. Most people have no idea how much power they have, you know, that they can tap into. So I try in the book because, you know, I had to cut the book about in half because the publishers were like, whoa. But I try to put something about that in Create Your Own Afterlife, because you're the boss and you manifest. You manifest for you.
1: Next up, let's go to Jeanette in Philadelphia. Welcome to the show. Hi, Jeanette.
9: Hey, yeah, George, thank you for taking my call.
1: Sure.
9: I've been listening to you. George, you know me. My brother died from Parkinson's, and my son died a year and a half ago, and my first son died 18 years ago. So listening to your information, I do get signs from my son, like bolts and nuts. I could go to my car outside, and there's a bolt and a nut. I come out of CVS, there's three nuts, one by my rear, one by my car, one by my first tire. And I'm saying to myself, oh, wow. And my brother, he gives me signs like the ring. I'll be outside doing something, and the ring goes off. But I guess I'm confused about, if they reincarnate, then they move on. So, like, my son has a new mom and dad. So how am I supposed to think that they're going to be there for me? I'm just kind of confused about that, you know? I feel like I'm walking with scars. I should have a book, I Walk with Scars. So it's just hard because I'm going through their stuff, giving away, throwing away, and keeping. So how do I continue?
1: Good question. Go ahead, Jeanette.
7: I'm so sorry, Jeanette. I'm so, so sorry. So sometimes it's a tricky question to talk about reincarnation, but you have to remember that part of your loved ones will always be that part to you. So try to look at it this way. You're many things. You're a mom, maybe a sister, an aunt, a school teacher, you coach kids soccer. So there's not just one piece to Jeanette. Jeanette is many things. And this is true of our spirits as well. That part of your loved one, that will always be your part of them. That will always be there for you. You know, people talk about ghosts being stuck in certain places. The rest of their spirit has already moved on. The personality part, quote unquote, personality, just because we need to call it something, that part is what can, you know, can potentially be stuck. But that part of them, Jeanette, is always yours. That's always in your heart. That's always there. And I just wanted to ask you, I don't know if you can answer a question, but I just wonder if she picks up the nuts and bolts, because she should.
9: I keep all the bolts. I got them dated where I found them. I haven't had time to sit down and journey them. You know what I mean? But
7: yeah.
9: They are signs. But I just wish we had the ability to zoom over to them, say hello, give them a hug, and then gain the strength to continue, you know? Like so many people said, yeah. They can go over to the other dimension, you know? So why can't we just reunite with them and have that opportunity, you know? But
7: absolutely. And that is a difficult question, because we're bound by our physical bodies. And they are not. And, you know, that's the thing of it. But also, if you happen to read the book, I talk a lot about dreams in there. And dreams are a really good way to try to connect with your loved ones that have passed away. It takes some practice. Like, it doesn't happen immediately. But there is dream work that you can do. And Jeanette, you know that they're always going to be there with you. The reason I asked if you keep the nuts and bolts was because I kind of got a little message in my head that you should keep them. And so if that's a connection, by the way, if you have physical things that your loved one is leaving for you, that's a connection to them. Hold those things in your hand and try to, you know, send them a message and see what you get back in your head. It is work. It's not easy. I don't mean to make it sound easy. It is work, but you can do it. You know, your heart is broken, but that makes you open to receiving those messages.
1: Let's go to first-time caller Larry in Fort Wayne, Indiana. Hello, Larry. Go ahead.
10: Hey, good morning, George, Samantha. Good show this morning.
1: Thank you.
10: I had a dear friend of mine pass away recently, and he was big in reincarnation. We talked about it during his illness. He was a bird photographer for a living. He passed away about 3 weeks ago. And since then, I've hit a cardinal in my vehicle, and I've had a cardinal pass away by hitting my window at my house. I do attribute this to him in the afterlife, but I'm feeling like this is a very negative thing I'm seeing. Didn't know if you had experienced that, Samantha, or had any guidance to try to find the positivities of that.
7: So, there is something to this. He's not meaning it to be negative. What can happen sometimes, and especially if he was strong and had strong belief systems, I think that sometimes our spirits can get a little bit overeager, and we start like just throwing signs at people that we love and go, look at me, I'm still here. So I would suggest that you try to talk with him and tell him you got the message, because the last thing he's going to want to do is kill birds, right? But I just think this is an over exuberant attempt to let you know that he's okay, and he's still around, and he still wants to have that friendship, and still wants to try to give you guidance now that he's in a different position. And I know it's really horrifying with the dead bird things, but he'll get better at this, and you will see birds, but they won't be so tragically brought to your attention.
1: Samantha, what is better in the afterlife, a tragic death or a non-tragic death? Does it matter?
7: Well, there is some thought to the fact that a tragic death can put the spirit in this state of not knowing what happened. Whereas if you're sick for a long time, you die in your bed with your loved ones all around you, you've had time to prepare. And I would encourage people that have a loved one in their life that has passed away tragically and suddenly, that you spend time trying to communicate with them, to try to tell them that they've passed on, try to tell them everything's okay. And that we're still going to have our relationship. So I would think that, you know, if I had to choose, I would rather go prepared in an easy death. And the other thing about a tragic death is that it leaves our loved ones in this state of almost being unable to help you. So if you do have a tragic death in your life, which I hope every listener has not one tragic death in their life like that. But if you do, try as hard as you can to try to help them, because they probably need some guidance.
1: And what is true for sure, we're all going to go through it, aren't we?
7: We all. Nobody gets out alive, George.
1: All right, my.

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1: When was the last time you woke up actually feeling rested or got through the day without feeling stressed out? 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
8: From ABC News, I'm Chuck Severson. Good morning. With President Trump expected to address the nation tonight about election security in the 2020 vote, some lawmakers say it's time to look forward and not back.
9: I don't know what he's going to say. Only thing I can tell you is we are focused on the 2026 election. At least I am, and I think most of my colleagues are.
8: Senate Majority Leader John Thune, Senate Minority Leader Democrat Chuck Schumer.
10: Water bombers and helicopters
11: well,
10: now deployed.
11: Well, we're very worried
10: to
11: about
10: fight
11: the
10: more
11: White House. They know they can't win the election fair and square. They know the American people are against them. They know that the American people in the House and Senate are favoring our candidates.
8: Reuters reporting the president plans to reveal intelligence saying China had the ability to interfere in the 2020 election. More American strikes on targets in Iran. ABC News chief international correspondent James Long.
12: U.S. aircraft fired at an oil tanker that attempted to violate the U.S. blockade on Iranian ports. CENTCOM says the tanker ignored multiple warnings not to make port at Karg Island. That's the Iranian oil terminal on the Persian Gulf. The president has been briefed in the Situation Room on options to expand the war. President Trump has once again threatened to blow up Iranian infrastructure. The White House might be keen to project strength, but Iran is showing no signs of backing down.
8: Iran has released an American woman held there since 2024, President Trump calling that a goodwill gesture. Parts of Central Texas getting 6 months' worth of rain in a matter of days.
13: I have seen quite a bit of flooding in my lifetime from growing up there, but nothing this dramatic.
8: That woman, Grace, in the middle of areas where flood warnings still in effect. Across the northern U.S., millions of people under smoke.
10: Water bombers and helicopters now deploying to fight more than 180 wildfires in Canada. Smoke from the fires turning the sky orange from Toronto to Niagara Falls, all the way

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1: ABC's Lionel Moise. 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If you have...
2: Here's the latest from KOA News. I'm Kathy Walker in Denver. Police say they've arrested two boys aged 14 and 12 for the murder of a man who confronted them as they were breaking into his vehicle. It happened 2 weeks ago in the 4300 block of North Pecos. Police believe the two kids were also involved in another shooting near Park Avenue and East 20th, just minutes before the murder on June 30th. The pair could also be named as suspects in a second Denver murder while stealing a car case. That happened June 24th. One person was killed last night in a crash on Highway 119 east of Nederland. The State Patrol says three vehicles were involved in a crash at mile marker 34 at about 6:30 p.m. One person died on the scene, another taken to the hospital. Highway 119 was closed between milepost 30 and 37. Six people displaced after a fire in a home in the 17,000 block of East Mississippi in Aurora. That's near Buckley and Mississippi. The homeowners were not home when the fire started. It did spread to all three floors of the home. After the state legislature failed to address the issue of data center regulation, a report from CU Boulder is looking at how lawmakers are approaching the question.
3: With concerns over emissions, energy, and water use, many local governments like Denver, Broomfield, and Larimer County are taking the matter into their own hands, imposing temporary bans on the new centers. CU law fellow Daniel Anderson says concerns over resources are unique to each community.
4: The state legislation is reflecting, wrestling with that.
3: He hopes the report serves as a resource for policymakers, industry, and community members, and urges people to stay engaged as the conversation develops. Connor Shreve, KOA.
2: United Airlines anticipates high airfares to continue through the rest of the year. From the Common Spirit Health KOA News Desk, I'm Kathy Walker on KOA.
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18: Ramping up military pressure. Good morning, I'm Gordon Deal, along with Nicole Murray on this Thursday, July 16th. Glad you could be with us. Here's what we have for you this hour.
19: For a fifth straight day, the U.S. struck sites in Iran, including areas around the capital for the first time.
18: The Midwest and Northeast can taste the smoke from wildfires in Canada. Meanwhile, it's flash flood warnings for parts of Texas.
19: Federal agencies are going after the birth tourism industry, motivated by a Supreme Court ruling. Hear what they're doing.
18: And understanding the Cyclospora outbreak.
20: Typical sources, it's typically associated with raw
14: produce, fruits and vegetables, berries, leafy vegetables, lettuce, herbs, things that be difficult to wash. And typically the source, again, it's, you know, comes from infected. Typically it's a contaminated water source.
18: Microbiologist Dr. Wesley Long at Houston Methodist Hospital on the parasite, sending thousands of Americans racing to the bathroom. It's now five straight days of attacks by the United States on Iran. U.S. Central Command posted on social media last night that it concluded its second round of strikes on Iranian targets in a single day, hitting air defenses, missile and drone sites, and command centers. Earlier today, it hit targets farther north as American forces also fired into a ship that the U.S. accused of trying to break its naval blockade on Iranian ports. The Associated Press says strikes also reached into areas around Iran's capital of Tehran for the first time, a widening set of targets. Trump was asked when he might target Iranian infrastructure.
16: I don't like giving deadlines, but they pretty much know. They know the story. They better behave.
18: Iran retaliated with missile and drone fire targeting Bahrain, Jordan, and Kuwait before dawn and warned its attacks may escalate. Iran's Revolutionary Guard Corps said earlier today it struck a U.S. airbase in Jordan with ballistic missiles in response to what it described as an American attack near a children's cancer hospital in Iran. At his Senate confirmation hearing, Acting Attorney General Todd Blanche faced questions about his time with the Justice Department, including its handling of the Jeffrey Epstein files and a settlement that would exempt President Trump and his family from IRS audits of past taxes. Blanche addressed that settlement, which included a controversial $1.8 billion so-called anti-weaponization fund intended to compensate those who alleged they were wrongly targeted under the Biden administration.
20: The settlement fund's just not moving forward. There's no modification. It's just, it never started. No money went from the Treasury to any other account. There's no commissioners. It's not moving forward.
18: Separately, Jay Clayton, Trump's pick to serve for Director of National Intelligence, faced repeated questions at his Senate confirmation hearing about whether Joe Biden won the 2020 election, with Clayton saying Biden was certified as president, but stopped short of saying he won legitimately. Trump, by the way, is scheduled to speak to the nation tonight about, quote, free and fair elections. Even if you can't see it, you can probably smell it. Wildfire smoke from Canada is drifting into the Northeast and Midwest, hurting the air quality during a summer heat wave. The Canadian government has reported more than 100 uncontrolled wildfires. New York City last night smelled of smoke, and the sky turned a faint orange from the wildfires. Officials gave out masks to curb smoke inhalation. New York Health Commissioner Dr. James McDonald.
21: I think it's important that if you don't have air conditioning, to see if you can get to a place with air conditioning. One of the things that's important to remember is sometimes if you don't have air conditioning, you open your windows maybe to let a breeze in. But when the weather is not good like this and the air quality isn't good, you don't want to keep your windows open.
18: Is tell your Alexa, Siri, or Google to play This Morning with Gordon Deal. 11 minutes now after the hour. 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
18: Thanks for spending time with us. Welcome into Thursday. The Trump administration is ramping up enforcement against individuals who take part in birth tourism, which involves traveling to the United States for the sole purpose of having a baby on U.S. soil and automatically receiving U.S. citizenship for the child. It's a story by Anna Jaratelli, Homeland Security reporter at the Washington Examiner. Anna, what's happening?
26: President Trump has directed federal law enforcement agencies to increasingly go after birth tourism, not just people who are coming into the country to have a baby just for the sake of being a U.S. citizen child, but the companies that facilitate it, that, you know, advertise overseas, smuggle people into the country, get those visas, and then, you know, facilitate them, give them places to stay and such while they're in the U.S.
18: Yeah, dive deeper on that. How does that actually work? What, you're a foreigner and you want to have a baby in the U.S., so you contact the firm, it costs, I would imagine, an arm and a leg.
26: There is something for everything nowadays, yeah. So, you know, in 2019, there was a major case brought where they found, the Justice Department found, charged 19 people for their role in one such ring, and they found they brought in thousands of pregnant women, mainly from China, to Southern California so that they could give birth in the U.S. and have a child with U.S. citizenship. And these women paid between $15,000 and $50,000 each to live here. They would come in, you know, about 2 weeks before they were supposed to give birth. They were told to wear loose-fitting clothing, you know, so they don't set off, you know, attention while going through U.S. customs. They'd have the baby. They were even told to fly to Hawaii and then to L.A. to go to customs in Hawaii rather than L.A. because it'd be easier to get through. So, yeah, so it's very straightforward. It's just like coming over the border, but with a different end goal and in mind.
18: Oh, my goodness. All right, so these federal agencies now, I mean, I presume not just standing there watching, trying to profile pregnant foreigners coming through an airport, right? I mean, how complex is this?
26: Yeah, you know, it's the same as someone who comes over the border illegally. There's that person who's committing the actual crime. Federal agencies are interested in that individual, but they're also interested in the criminal ring that's facilitating that person's travel. So they want the information on who's facilitating this and who are their bosses. To the big ring, looking at money laundering for all of these payments. A lot of times crypto is involved. All sorts of different things, looking at if hospitals are getting a kickback, you know, certain, it's so many tentacles and everything.
18: Mm. We're speaking with Anna Giarratelli, Homeland Security reporter at the Washington Examiner. The story is called Federal Immigration Agencies Go Full Throttle After Birth Tourism Industry. Are they making headway? Can we tell yet?
26: You know, they're just starting to. This is something that, you know, even before Trump took office, this is part of their mission. This is illegal to do, right? And so they've been looking into this for years, but they really, what the White House is doing is telling ICE and Customs and Border Protection, really focus on this. If you get a tip, if you learn something, you know, and you're busy doing other stuff, we want you to definitely focus on this. And that's on top of ICE's massive operation right now, continuing to arrest illegal immigrants and detain them and then remove them from the country. So it's a lot to ask for ICE and CBP, which is also helping ICE make arrests within the interior of the country.
18: Yeah, I would imagine just word getting out sometimes is a deterrent, no?
26: Yeah, it certainly can be. And that's what the Trump administration has wanted to do from day one. They're trying to push self-deportations and people to follow the law because here are these really big, scary consequences that they threaten. You could be jailed by ICE indefinitely in detention, waiting to be deported. You know, those sorts of things. And so, we'll see if it makes a difference, but birth tourism isn't, you know, not a big popular issue that, say, coming over the border is such an easier thing, I think, for people to visualize, for the average American to understand. And so it's kind of a hard issue for the White House to message on.
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2: And now, the three big things you need to know. Number one.
19: The United States has intensified its strikes targeting Iran this morning, as American forces also fired at a ship the U.S. accused of trying to break its naval blockade on the Islamic Republic. Vice President J.D. Vance.
5: Americans do not, they're not game for long-term, you know, open-ended regime change wars in the Middle East. They're okay with us using the military to accomplish discrete objectives. They're not okay with open-ended obligations.
19: Iran also launched attacks with missiles and drones targeting Bahrain, Jordan, and Kuwait, and warned its strikes may escalate.
2: Number two.
19: Acting Attorney General Todd Blanche has testified before the Senate Judiciary Committee as he seeks confirmation to secure his role on a permanent basis. Blanche said one of his top priorities is restoring public trust.
6: In recent years, we watched the Justice Department turned against many of you and a former president, and it damaged the public's faith in justice. We are fixing that.
19: Blanche faced questions regarding the handling of the Epstein files and a settlement that would exempt President Trump and his family from IRS audits.
7: Number three.
19: President Trump has overturned a suspension of ICE traffic stops that multiple law enforcement sources said had been implemented after fatal shootings in Texas and Maine over the last week. ICE agents had previously been instructed to immediately halt most vehicle stops, except in cases involving serious criminal targets. The Coast Guard said the search for three boaters missing after their vessel sank in the San Francisco Bay near Alcatraz Island has been suspended. Captain Jared Tosco.
8: Suspending an active search is one of the most difficult things we do as Coast Guard commanders. I don't take that responsibility lightly at all.
19: Tosco added that crews searched more than 950 square nautical miles. President Trump says he will discuss free and fair elections in his primetime address to the nation later today. Senate Majority Leader John Thune.
9: I don't know what he's going to say. Only thing I can tell you is we are focused on the 2026 election. At least I am, and I think most of my colleagues are.
19: Trump's address will start at 9 p.m. Eastern. The World Cup finals are set.
10: 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Messi crossing by.
19: On Fox as Argentina's Lautaro Martinez scores the game-winning goal against England in the 92nd minute of the match. The final score, 2-1. Argentina now faces Spain in the finals on Sunday.
18: What a game. What a game it was. Thanks, Nicole. 23 minutes after the hour.
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18: Thanks for joining us. A growing number of universities are rolling out a new kind of financial aid pledge that could not be simpler. If your family earns less than 100 grand or so, tuition's free. Here's Dan Divise at USA Today. Dan, what are we seeing?
3: Yeah, there's a group of really kind of wealthy, not exclusive, but selective universities, the ones with the big endowments, you know, the Northwesterns of the world, the Columbias, the Johns Hopkins. And over the years, they've gotten more and more generous about aid, like we pledge to meet your full demonstrated need, and there's these very complicated formulas to determine what they think that you're, how much you can come up with basically and what's fair. And I guess some of these schools have decided this is too complicated and that families, suburban families, you know, more upper middle class families are kind of suspicious about these aid pledges, like, well, you're just going to charge me a ton of money. I'm not buying this. Mm-hmm. So now they're saying, you know what? Let's make it simple. If your household earns less than, say, $200,000, you will not pay tuition at all. And that's pretty easy to understand.
18: Jeez. Why don't they just lower the price? Wouldn't that be even easier?
3: You know, there's some complicated consumer math here. I think part of the reason these schools charge these huge $80,000 tuitions is partly because it's perceived as a luxury premium product. So if they charged a lot less, maybe you'd start wondering if it was really a good product.
18: Wow.
3: I don't know quite if that's the case, or it might more be that there's a group of full pay people who are very wealthy who pay that full price, and the school needs those people, right? They need to have some people paying the $100,000 full cost, but most of us don't pay anywhere near that amount. I need to make that abundantly clear.
18: We're speaking with Dan Divise, money reporter at USA Today. The story is called These Colleges Offer Free Tuition to Families Earning Up to $200,000. And this is not a new concept, right? This has been around. More schools may be jumping on board now.
3: Yeah. I was covering higher education as a beat 15, 18 years ago. And at that time, there was all these selective big-name national universities and liberal arts schools that were pledging to meet full need, as they defined it, and then saying, we won't make you borrow money. We'll meet your demonstrated need without loans, which was a big thing. These are schools that have multi-billion dollar endowments, so they can afford that, right?
18: Mm-hmm.
3: And then gradually, over the last, I would say, couple of years, a large group of them, I wrote about Emory in Atlanta, Notre Dame in Indiana, Johns Hopkins, gosh, Carnegie Mellon, Tufts, Penn, UChicago, all of them, and a whole bunch more, Yale, you know, the Harvards and such, yeah. I think is maybe also doing it. They now have this really simple thing where if you're earning, say, I'm just going to pin a number up to 200,000, there's no tuition, so you might have to pay the living expenses but not tuition, which is like a $70,000 or $80,000 discount. And then if you're earning maybe 100,000 or 150,000, you might pay zero. I quoted a kid from the middle of the country who's going to attend Emory, and the Emory rule is if your family earns 200,000 or less, you pay no tuition, but they gave him a full ride. He lives with his mother. She earns probably less than that. He's paying nothing.
18: Thanks, Dan. Dan Divise, money reporter at USA Today. 30 minutes after the hour on This Morning, America's First News.

0: Here's the latest from KOA News. Washington is waiting to hear what President Trump has planned for his primetime address tonight. It will apparently be about information related to the 2020 election. Democrats like Senator Chuck Schumer are concerned about his tactics.
1: We are red teaming what they might do and how we can combat it ahead of time.
0: The planned speech is also facing pushback from Republicans like outgoing Republican Senator John Thune.
2: That election was a closed issue back in 2020. The election in 2026 gives us an opportunity to take a run at and to win one of those seats in Georgia. And we're going to do everything we can to do that.
0: You'll hear the president on KOA tonight at 7 o'clock. Argentina meets Spain in Sunday's World Cup final in New Jersey. Hear it at 1 Sunday on 630 KHOW. From the Common Spirit Health KOA News Desk, I'm Kathy Walker on KOA.
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12: Thanks for spending time with us. Welcome into Thursday, July 16. Gordon Deal with Nicole Murray. Some of our top stories and headlines. The U.S. hits Iranian sites for the fifth straight day, including areas closer to Tehran for the first time. Canadian and Great Lakes wildfires sending smoke across the Midwest and Northeast. Flash flooding concerns west of San Antonio after another day of pounding rain across Texas. Trump administration plans a new 25% tariff on Brazil, accusing it of unfair trade practices. Stocks were slightly higher. Oil is slightly lower this morning. Argentina versus Spain for the World Cup final on Sunday. And the best cities for first-time homebuyers. That list in about 15 minutes. State health departments across the country say thousands of people have been sickened with a gastrointestinal illness called cyclosporiasis, a foodborne infection marked by intense watery diarrhea. A deeper dive on it from Dr. Wesley Long, medical director of microbiology at Houston Methodist Hospital. Doctor, what is it?
13: Cyclospora is a parasitic disease. It's a human parasite that infects the gastrointestinal tract. It only infects humans. And it is spread in the feces or in poop. And after it leaves the body, if that then contaminates a water source or food, produce, for instance, that then is not cooked and is then ingested by another individual, they can become infected.
12: Jeez. Typical sources are what?
13: So typical sources are, again, typically associated with raw produce, fruits and vegetables, berries, leafy vegetables, lettuce, herbs, things can be difficult to wash. And typically the source, again, it's, you know, comes from infected human feces. Typically it's a contaminated water source that winds up contaminating produce in the field, which is then harvested, or contaminating it somewhere along the line during processing.
12: Wow. All right. So have we seen it before?
13: Yes, so we see cyclospora typically these sort of in these outbreak like forms usually over the summer months, so sort of May to August is the cyclospora season, and so we do see it every summer. All of that having been said, this is on track to be probably the worst cyclospora outbreak that we've tracked in the United States.
12: Jeez, any reason why for that?
13: At this point, I think it's still unclear. The source is still not known. One of the things about cyclospora is it's, you know, traditional old microscopic stool testing methods were not very good at detecting it. So over the years and more recently, we've developed more high-tech methods of detecting it. These PCR tests, people may remember from COVID, mm-hmm. You know, the PCR tests being very sensitive. We now have PCR tests for diarrhea illnesses that include cyclospora, some of them. And so it's really enhanced our ability to detect these outbreaks. And then so now we're probably, although it's probably been with us for decades, you know, causing illness, this is sort of now we're much better able to detect it.
12: Well, we're speaking with Dr. Wesley Long, medical director of microbiology at Houston Methodist Hospital, and we're talking about cyclospora, this parasite causing what really just, I guess, kind of the worst diarrhea imaginable, I guess. Are there other symptoms here?
13: So the primary symptom is this, you know, sort of watery, very vigorous diarrhea, and then, you know, associated with that, bloating and cramping, you know, abdominal discomfort, nausea. It's generally not associated with vomiting. The other sort of characteristic is that the diarrhea can last for several days. Then in some cases, it will improve for a couple of days, and then it will come back. And so there can have this relapse pattern where it comes and goes without treatment, may come and go for weeks. And luckily, there are treatments available, but that's sort of the other characteristic. You know, many food poisonings, you sort of get, and it's over in 24, 48 hours.
12: Yeah.
13: Cyclospora can persist.
12: Jeez. All right, so talk about those treatments then. Are they prescription types type things?
13: They're prescription antibiotics. Cyclospora is unique in that there are antibiotics that will treat it. They're very common antibiotics that are available from your physician. They do require a prescription, but these are all antibiotics that would be available in generic and are fairly affordable. And so if you do have a diarrhea, a watery diarrhea that's persisting for, you know, 3-4 days or, you know, in this relapsing pattern, you probably want to reach out to your physician, healthcare provider, and see about getting treated.
12: Can it be deadly?
13: In general, no. Certainly people who are at high risk, people who are, you know, immune compromised or immune suppressed definitely should talk to their physicians anytime they get, you know, an illness. But thus far in the U.S., it hasn't been associated with any deaths. It's pretty unusual for it to be fatal. It's just generally pretty uncomfortable, and you have to keep up with, you know, stay hydrated and those sorts of things. But it's not commonly associated with a fatality.
12: All right. Best ways to protect yourself here are what, doctor?
13: Really, the best ways to protect yourself are to thoroughly wash any vegetable, any raw produce that you buy. Anything you cook, any fruit or produce that you cook will be fine. But any produce that you buy, you want to wash thoroughly. Cyclospora is resistant to chlorine-based sanitizers, so even if things say they're pre-washed, you probably still want to wash them. Washing is more effective for some things than others.
12: Thanks, Doctor. Dr. Wesley Long, Medical Director of Microbiology at Houston Methodist. It is 20 minutes now in front of the hour. On This Morning, America's First News. Coming up next, the license plate raising eyebrows at a retirement community in Florida.
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12: Hey, glad you're with us. Welcome into Friday Eve. It is time now for the mic drop with this morning's Mike Gavin.
22: Good morning. Well, we know that pole dancing has gone in recent years from something you'd see out in a certain type of club to something you might see in your own home, as it's become a way for people to keep up their fitness and agility. If you choose to do this, however, you might want to have a professional put in that pole. This warning after a Houston woman flooded two apartments after an accident with hers. Asha Gilbert was filming her pole dancing practice earlier this month when the pole came loose and struck a fire sprinkler. The video shows water spraying out of the sprinkler to flood her apartment and that of a neighbor. Asha said she'd only installed the pole 3 days earlier and never thought that she could hit a sprinkler with it. She said her furniture was ruined and she had to move to another unit due to the damage. Asha said her downstairs neighbor was understanding about the water damage, but she will not be pole dancing at home anymore.
12: Wow. Not enough tension, I guess, ratcheted,
22: yeah.
12: For the pole between the floor and ceiling, I guess is how that works.
22: Yeah, right? I suppose she only had it for a few days, so, you know, maybe she hadn't put in sort of like a full test.
12: You know,
22: sort of really, really put it through its paces. And the first time she did, slipped, hit the sprinkler, flooded the whole place.
12: What do you even do?
22: Yeah.
12: I don't even,
22: How do you explain that to your downstairs neighbor?
1: Yeah.
22: Like, about like how it happened. Like,
1: right.
22: Here's what happened. So I was pole dancing.
1: Yeah.
22: And then I hit my sprinkler and now like all your furniture is ruined.
1: Right. I'm in my underwear or my pole dancing outfit.
22: Yes.
1: And this happened and you now you got to go knock on your neighbor's door.
22: Right.
1: Oops.
22: Yeah. And she said they were understanding. I mean, if I'm that neighbor, I'm not very understanding. I mean, I don't care how it happened. That's up to her, but I'm not under. If she somehow made that happen, I'm not not understanding.
1: I would think she might have to move out too with the downstairs neighbor.
22: Yeah,
1: find a new place to live for a few days.
22: It sounds like it. The water damage is the worst.
1: What a mess!
22: It doesn't get worse than that. And a 76-year-old Florida woman is not happy about her new license plate. Pompano Beach resident Nancy Delostrito said the license plate quickly became the talk of her retirement community after she received it in the mail, and here's why. The plate contains 6 characters. The letters SQZ are on the left side, which could be read as an abbreviation for squeeze. The right side of the plate reads A55, with the license plate's font making the A55 look a lot like ASS. Mm. Nancy said her first impulse was to demand a new plate, but her sons and friends have encouraged her to keep it. That also seems to be the consensus on social media, where commenters can't stop laughing and telling Nancy to proudly drive around with that plate. A Broward County office manager said any license plates deemed to be offensive can be exchanged for free.
1: Yeah.
22: But it sounds like she might be holding on to it.
1: Hey, Nancy. That's like the treatment she gets around the retiring community.
22: Yeah, yeah. I know people, several people of this age in my life who would just love this. Just think this is the greatest thing that's ever happened.
1: Right. Driving around on her golf cart.
22: Yes.
1: You know, visiting different homes, saying hi to neighbors. Hey, what's up, Nancy? Nice plate you got there.
22: Yeah, yeah.
1: Oh, man. That's funny.
22: Good times in Pompano Beach.
1: Good on the kids, by the way, for encouraging her to keep it. Right?
22: Yes.
1: Have a little fun.
22: Exactly. Come on, Mom. Live a little.
1: Thanks, Mike. 13 minutes now in front of the hour. On This Morning, America's First News.
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1: 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WalletHub took the pulse of real estate in 300 cities using 22 key metrics, including housing affordability, real estate taxes, and crime. It found that Palm Bay, Florida, on the ocean, is the best city for first-time home buyers. It's among the leading cities in the country when it comes to active home listings per capita and new building permits per capita. Palm Bay is the fourth highest millennial home ownership rate and the fourth highest home appreciation rate in the country. Homebuyers will also benefit from Palm Bay's low property crime rate. It's followed on the list by Surprise, Arizona, and Gilbert, Arizona. Yuma, Peoria, and Chandler were other Arizona cities in the top 10. 8 minutes now in front of the hour on this morning. Once again, here's Nicole Murray.
5: And now, the three big things you need to know. Number one.
6: The United States has expanded strikes on Iranian targets this morning, hitting areas near the capital and farther north for the very first time. American forces also disabled a ship that allegedly tried to get through the blockade of Iranian ports. White House Deputy Press Secretary Anna Kelly on Fox News.
7: What the United States military is proving is the fact that we can attack anywhere at any time. And Iran can do absolutely nothing about it.
6: It is the fifth straight day Iran and the U.S. have traded attacks with hopes of controlling the Strait of Hormuz.
5: Number two.
6: Heavy smoke from wildfires have blanketed the Midwest and Northeast, harming air quality during a summer heat wave. State Health Commissioner Dr. James McDonald in New York.
8: One of the things people really need to be careful of, though, is like, do you really need to go outside today? You're going to be better off inside on days like today, and particularly tomorrow, where tomorrow might even be worse.
6: More than 100 wildfires are burning in Canada.
5: Number three.
6: Two people are in critical condition after shots were fired inside a Kroger supermarket outside Houston, Texas. Harris County Captain Juan Flores.
17: There's two individuals that have been shot. They both have been transported to local hospitals. They are going to be in critical condition. We're still waiting on the updates.
6: Investigators are looking into reports that one of the victims was the shooter. Dr. Erica Schwartz faced questions from senators on vaccines and running agencies independently during her confirmation hearing to be the next director of the CDC. Schwartz during the hearing.
23: If I'm confirmed as a CDC director, the nation's health and well-being will take primacy, and I will never compromise on that.
6: Schwartz, a former deputy surgeon general, was nominated by President Trump in April. Defense Secretary Pete Hegseth has announced that the Pentagon will require service members over the age of 30 to be screened for testosterone deficiency annually.
28: I'm authorizing a new screening program for testosterone deficiency for our service members, ensuring you have the right testosterone levels to operate at your absolute best.
6: Hegseth added that those under 30 can voluntarily choose to be tested as well. A discount is up for grabs if you're willing to work for it. A new proposal in New York would give shoppers a 10% discount for using self-checkout.
1: About time.
6: Yes, absolutely.
1: Doing the work.
6: Yeah, you have to scan it, and sometimes the system freezes up, so you need the people to come over.
1: Yep.
6: It's a pain in the butt.
1: And I want back pay also.
6: Yes,
1: since I've been
6: absolutely.
1: Doing it in New Jersey now, at the CVS I go to, the Quick Check, and the grocery store. I want back pay from all of them.
6: Cha-ching!
1: Uh-huh. 6 minutes now in front of the hour.
31: The board recommends approving.
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13: Bill, why is my eye twitching? Does this mean I'm in perimenopause? Where's my phone?
14: Juliana, maybe we can ask an actual human.
13: Yes, because I have questions, and I bet you do too. Like, is it normal to sleep in separate bedrooms? We do that. And I still need to know why my poop's been green.
14: We've got actual people answering these exact questions. 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

0: Thanks for being with us. Following its win over England, defending champions Argentina secured their place in the World Cup final against European champion Spain, setting up a generational matchup between Lionel Messi and Lamine Yamal. Although Sunday's final in New Jersey marks the first time the 39-year-old Argentina veteran and the 19-year-old Spain winger will play against each other, Fox Sports says it's not their first actual meeting. Their history goes back nearly two decades when a 20-year-old Messi first crossed paths with an infant Yamal during a photo shoot. In late 2007, a charity raffle organized by a Spanish sports newspaper and the United Nations Children Fund, Yamal's family earned a spot in a photo shoot with players from FC Barcelona, including young Messi. Yamal's family just happened to win one of the raffle slots. A 20-year-old Messi growing into stardom was paired with the infant Lamine Yamal. For Nicole Murray and Mike Gavin, I'm Gordon Deal. 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
5: ABC News, I'm Chuck Severson. Granted airtime to talk to you tonight, partly about the 2020 election and election security. President Trump in a primetime speech among the lawmakers who say it's time to look forward, not back. Senate Republican Majority Leader John Thune.
6: That election was a closed issue back in 2020.
5: Suggesting Democrats are concerned Republicans may try to do things to cheat in this November's election. There's Senate Leader Chuck Schumer.
7: We are red teaming what they might do and how we can combat it ahead of time.
5: Reuters reports the president plans to reveal intelligence saying China had the ability to interfere in the 2020 election. More American air attacks on targets in Iran. Iran not backing down, though it has released an American woman held there since 2024. A question of support the day after President Trump's attorney general nominee, Todd Blanche, faced a Senate confirmation hearing. ABC's Karen Hua.
8: Republican Senator John Cornyn pressing Blanche on the Justice Department's so-called anti-weaponization fund that could be used to pay Trump supporters targeted by prosecutors, including some who stormed the Capitol on January 6th.
9: I believe you have said that the weaponization fund is a moot issue. Is that your position?
10: Yes, it is a moot issue, meaning there is no weaponization fund. The weaponization fund is dead.
8: After the hearing, Cornyn was noncommittal on whether he'll support Blanche. A single Republican no vote could sink Blanche's nomination.
5: Parts of Central Texas getting 6 months worth of rain in days. 15 inches more forecast in some areas. Governor Greg Abbott.
11: We are dealing with and responding to a flood that is likely going to break records in Texas history.
5: Across the northern U.S., millions of people are under a toxic, smoky haze blown down from hundreds of wildfires burning in Canada and northern Minnesota. 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

0: Here's the latest from KOA News. I'm Kathy Walker. A big concern after the Aspen Acres fire isn't just the flames, it's the risk of mudslides. Fox 31's Dave Frazier tells KOA's Mandy Connell the new burn scars could make hillsides dangerous.
1: Those areas will go underneath flash flood watches, and they could last for days. We saw that last week when we were getting some rain in the area. Those flash flood watches will be issued for years to come.
0: Frazier says it'll take far less rain than normal to trigger a debris flow or mudslide. In Denver, though, we're having a heat wave. Temps in the 90s through the weekend. Next week, we have an increasing chance for rain.
2: 40 to 50% chance of storms Wednesday, Thursday, Friday. What's decent here is the amount of moisture could be a quarter to a half an inch each day next week.
0: But until the rains come, high temps in Denver will remain in the 90s. In Longmont, a 15-year-old girl has not been seen since Sunday near Durian Court and Purdue Drive. Alyssa Gallegos left her home in Longmont voluntarily and has not returned. She's 5'3", 120 pounds. Law enforcement is concerned for her safety. Colorado is uncorking some new awards for the best curators of Colorado wines.
3: To build some cachet for Colorado wines, which make up about 2% of bottles sold in state, the Colorado Wine Industry Development Board is unveiling a new award program for merchants who take extra care curating Colorado wines. Executive Director Kyle Schlachter says the state's terroir makes for unique wines that deserve recognition.
4: We have, you know, unique varieties that you don't really see elsewhere.
3: Anyone can nominate a deserving establishment through September 30th on the Colorado Wine Board website. Connor Shreve, KOA.
0: The crew of the Artemis II space mission will be in Colorado for a special presentation at Red Rocks August 3rd. Tickets will cost just a dollar. From the Common Spirit Health KOA News Desk, I'm Kathy Walker on KOA.
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10: Hitting Iran again. Good morning, I'm Gordon Deal, along with Nicole Murray. On this Thursday, July 16th, glad you could join us. Here's what's up this hour.
11: The United States has now pelted Iranian sites for 5 consecutive days in a battle over the Strait of Hormuz.
10: Air quality worries in parts of the U.S. thanks to Canadian wildfires. Meanwhile, flash flood warnings for parts of Texas.
11: Awkward exchanges about the 2020 election for Trump's pick to be the Director of National Intelligence at his confirmation hearing.
10: And the white-collar workers obsessed with a perfectly freshly manicured lawn.
12: Some of it is that a lot of the work that people do behind a desk is sort of abstract. You don't get kind of a tangible result. And so doing something more hands-on, you get, you know, both an immediate result and it's something very physical. And then finally, I would say, you know, it's kind of a competitive thing for some people, right? I mean, you live on a nice cul-de-sac. You're looking left and right. You want to have an even nicer lawn than the neighbors.
10: Callum Borchers at the Wall Street Journal on how lush grass can be just as much of a status symbol as your impressive golf swing. The United States is ramping up its attacks on Iran. U.S. Central Command posted on social media last night that it concluded its second round of strikes on Iranian targets in a single day. Earlier, it hit targets far north as American forces also fired into a ship that the U.S. accused of trying to break its naval blockade on Iranian ports. The Associated Press says strikes also reached into areas around Iran's capital of Tehran for the first time, a widening set of targets. Vice President J.D. Vance.
13: Americans do not, they're not game for long-term, you know, open-ended regime change wars in the Middle East. They're okay with us using the military to accomplish discrete objectives. They're not okay with open-ended obligations.
10: Iran's Revolutionary Guard Corps said earlier today it struck a U.S. airbase in Jordan with ballistic missiles in response to what it described as an American attack near a children's cancer hospital in Iran. Tehran warned today it would target regional infrastructure if the United States carried out threats to attack Iran's infrastructure. At his Senate confirmation hearing, Acting Attorney General Todd Blanche faced questions about his time with the Justice Department, including its handling of the Jeffrey Epstein files and a settlement that would exempt President Trump and his family from IRS audits of past taxes. That settlement included a controversial $1.8 billion so-called anti-weaponization fund intended to compensate those who allege they were wrongly targeted under the Biden administration. Separately, Jay Clayton, Trump's pick to serve for Director of National Intelligence, faced repeated questions at his Senate confirmation hearing yesterday about whether Joe Biden won the 2020 election, with Clayton saying Biden was certified as president, but stopped short of saying he won legitimately. His exchange with Angus King of Maine.
14: Who won the 2020 election?
15: As I said to you, went through our processes, and Joe Biden became the president of the United States. And that's not an
14: answer to the question.
10: Trump is scheduled to speak to the nation tonight, by the way, about free and fair elections. Wildfire smoke from Canada is drifting into the Northeast and the Midwest, hurting the air quality during a summer heat wave. The Canadian government has reported more than 100 uncontrolled wildfires. Also, at least 17 of them, spanning thousands of acres, have forced evacuations across Minnesota. Authorities ordered evacuations in parts of northern Minnesota near a cluster of Canadian wildfires. New York City opened hundreds of cooling centers and was distributing masks for smoke inhalation. New York State Health Commissioner Dr. James McDonald.
16: One of the things people really need to be careful of, though, is like, do you really need to go outside today? You're going to be better off inside on days like today, and particularly tomorrow, where tomorrow might even be worse.
10: In Michigan, forecasters reported that visibility was less than 1 mile at times yesterday. Smoky conditions could worsen today and tomorrow in Maryland, Washington, D.C., and Virginia. It's not clear what the weekend holds. By the way, New Jersey is preparing to host the World Cup final on Sunday in an outdoor stadium. 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
10: Glad you're with us. Welcome into Thursday. President Trump's midterms campaign schedule has been lighter this year than his pace of hitting the road for Republican candidates during a 2018 midterm election cycle that saw big Democrat gains. Analysis from John Bennett, White House correspondent at CQ Roll Call. John, what have you calculated?
28: Back then, the president did just shy of 10 between January 1st and July 7th. And this time he's done 5. So that is a lesser rate than last time. But remember, in 2018, big Democratic gains in those midterms. Nancy Pelosi got her gavel back. The Senate was blue as well after that. And that created some headwinds legislatively for Trump 1.0. And this time, you know, when you talk to folks over here at the White House, the difference so far is he's been involved in primaries, but not as involved as he was last time. Of course, just the reality, just the fact, you know, I wasn't chased off this. You know, he's spent a lot of time on the Iran war, both before, during, and now this post ceasefire phase that we appear to be in is both sides are firing at each other again. So that's taken up some time. You know, there's not, you can't really, if you need to be in the Situation Room at any moment, you can't fly to a swing district in New York State or Michigan or Wisconsin. The president needs to be here to make those hard calls and be in the Situation Room. So, you know, you can't be on stage at a middle school talking up a congressional candidate when you're picking targets to hit that night in Iran. That's just a reality of the job. That's one reason. Another reason, and to be fair to the president and the White House, you know, they continue to say he's going to be very active in the home stretch of this midterm cycle. And really, that doesn't start until after Labor Day. Some states will start sending out mail-in ballots in late September. And, you know, they think they can send the president certain places after Labor Day. So they're still promising a robust campaign schedule. And the difference this time would be maybe he could be more of a closer than he was last time.
10: Mm. We're speaking with John Bennett, White House correspondent at CQ Roll Call. The piece is called So Far, Trump's Midterm Campaign Schedule Slightly Behind 2018 pace. I thought it was interesting. You said even when he's making these appearances, not always giving the candidates he's stumping for, maybe the publicity they're looking for. What happened with Congressman Ryan McKenzie in Pennsylvania?
28: You know, sometimes as a beat reporter, your job is to simply, very simply, report what you see, and when you see something two or three times, and your brow furrows each time, like, huh. And then you start pulling transcripts. The beauty of transcripts is you can measure these things, and, you know, word counts and roll calls fact base will timestamp the transcript. So you can measure the time right there on fact base. And that's what those tools allow us to do. And what I found was just covering these things and listening to the president, which I get paid to do, is like, wait a second. He's talking about the reflecting pool for 4.5 minutes. And then he's talking up some White House renovations for 3 minutes. And then you look back at your watch, and well, the last 3.5 minutes, he's been talking about his close personal relationship with Chinese President Xi. And then he's on, you know, to President Macron or something like that. And that's exactly what we found, is he does not spend as much time this time around talking up these candidates. When he called Congressman McKenzie on stage, I believe it was June 23rd, in McKenzie's district in Pennsylvania, he told him, he said, Ryan, get up here, but keep it quick. They didn't come to hear you. They came to listen to me. So, I mean, he's just, sometimes President Trump will do this. He just tells you what you're noticing. He kind of confirms the trend even before you get too deep into the reporting. So he is this time really focused on what he wants to be doing. He's not playing that party game. He's not towing the party line. And when you ask folks over here, they'll say, well, he is the party, at least right now, at least for a few more years. So they think this works. They think this fires up the base. You know, they're calling this a turnout election. They know they have to get independent voters back. He's been losing them in just about any poll you can find, even friendly polls. The trend line is the trend line. They think this works, and they say, well, independents, he did this at rallies in 2024, and he won the presidency again, and it was the same kind of, he calls it the weave. And they think that this will work again as he's more active on the trail down the home stretch. And, you know, if anybody is saying, Mr. President, you need to talk about Congressman so-and-so or Senator so-and-so, he is not listening.
10: Thanks, John. John Bennett, White House correspondent at CQ Roll Call. 20 minutes now after the hour on This Morning, America's First News. Here's Nicole Murray.
0: And now, the three big things you need to know. Number one.
11: The United States has intensified its strikes targeting Iran this morning, as American forces also fired at a ship the U.S. accused of trying to break its naval blockade on the Islamic Republic. President Trump, when asked if there's a deadline before striking Tehran's energy infrastructure.
1: I don't like giving deadlines. But they pretty much know the story. They better behave.
11: Iran also launched attacks with missiles and drones targeting Bahrain, Jordan, and Kuwait, and warned its strikes may escalate.
0: Number two.
11: Acting Attorney General Todd Blanche has testified before the Senate Judiciary Committee as he seeks confirmation to secure his role on a permanent basis. Ranking member Senator Dick Durbin.
2: The Attorney General is the chief law enforcement officer of the United States of America. Since you were confirmed, the Department of Justice has literally violated dozens of court orders to advance the president's agenda.
11: Blanche faced questions regarding the handling of the Epstein files and a settlement that would exempt President Trump and his family from IRS audits.
0: Number three.
11: Health officials say nearly 3,000 people have been sickened with a gastrointestinal illness called cyclosporiasis, a foodborne infection marked by intense diarrhea. Dr. Wesley Long from Houston Methodist Hospital with Gordon earlier this morning.
3: Really, the best ways to protect yourself are to thoroughly wash any vegetable, any raw produce that you buy. Anything you cook, any fruit or produce that you cook will be fine. But any produce that you buy, you want to wash.
11: The CDC said at least 31 states have reported cases and 86 people have been hospitalized. Two families are suing a local hospital after a Colorado man claimed he and another man were switched at birth 36 years ago. Jeremy Morrison took a DNA test 2 years ago and found his mother and father were not his biological parents. Do you struggle to travel with your partner? There's a new trend to help. It's called an airport divorce. This involves intentionally splitting up before security and going your separate ways through the airport, only reuniting when you've reached the plane or even your final destination.
10: Kelly would do this with me.
11: Why? What do you like at an airport?
10: She would drop me in a second.
11: Where do you guys clash?
10: Well, as I've said before, like, I have a self-diagnosed older brother syndrome.
11: Okay.
10: Which means most of the things I say are designed to get a reaction.
11: Okay. Oh,
10: so
11: gosh.
10: She's a very nervous flyer. So I like to remind her sometimes that only, 90% of plane crashes happen at takeoff and landing.
11: Okay.
10: And when I say that, she loses her mind.
11: I separate from you too.
10: She is ready to choke me. 23 minutes after the hour.
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10: Glad you're with us. For a lot of office workers, okay, mostly middle-aged male office workers, a manicured lawn is very much a status symbol. Callum Borchers, columnist at the Wall Street Journal, says excelling at work and yard work fits the modern professional's fixation on optimizing everything. Cal, what have you noticed?
4: I am not one of these people, Gordon. My own lawn is terrible, but I have noticed that a lot of professional types are really fixated on having the perfect lush green grass. And also, I've noticed we just get bombarded with ads for them now. And every time you watch a live sporting event, it's like, you know, Roundup this and True Green that. And I wanted to understand what was behind this collective fascination that so many white-collar men in particular, some women, but this is mostly men on their lawn tractors.
10: And so what's the response? What are they saying? Why? Why this?
4: Well, it's a few things. I mean, some of it is that a lot of the work that people do behind a desk is sort of abstract. You don't get kind of a tangible result. And so doing something more hands-on, you get, you know, both an immediate result and it's something very physical, which can be really kind of satisfying. For others, it's kind of just a way to unplug, right? You've got, you know, coworkers, screens, kids, whatever the distractions are. You can just unplug for maybe an hour and listen to music or a podcast or just silence. Imagine that for a little while. And then finally, I would say, you know, it's kind of a competitive thing for some people, right? I mean, you live on a nice cul-de-sac, you're looking left and right, and you want to have an even nicer lawn than the neighbors.
10: Wow. And it's not an elitist thing. I thought that was an interesting point. You just mowing the lawn.
4: Yeah, I think that's an interesting point, right? Because, you know, there's a lot of ways that, you know, you might show mastery of something physical, right? If you have a desk job, right? So, I mean, that's why, you know, we've seen, right? We're in sort of like the buff CEO era, right? You know, Zuckerberg and Bezos got buff all of a sudden, right? You know, so there's that thing, or some people are really good at playing golf, or the star of the company's ski trip. And I've written about these things too, but those are kind of, you know, specialized skills that kind of have like a little whiff of pretense to them, you know, mowing the lawn is an everyman kind of thing.
10: We're speaking with Callum Borchers. He writes the On the Clock column at the Wall Street Journal. This piece is called Why White-Collar Men Are Obsessed with the Perfect Lawn. What was the point in your piece about the three levels of wealth here with regards to the lawn?
4: Yeah, I got a kick out of this. I was not familiar with this trendy personal finance axiom until I started working on this story. But basically, the three levels of wealth are mowing your own lawn because you can't afford not to, you know. Second, you finally have some bucks to hire somebody else to do the lawn mowing for you. And then the third level is you go back to mowing your own lawn. And for a few of the reasons, one could be as a way to, you know, kind of unplug your, oh, it's almost like this subtle humble brag, I guess you could put, like, I'm so busy. The only time I get to myself is mowing the lawn.
10: Strangely enough, you had this conversation for your piece with the former House Speaker John Boehner, who wanted no interest in any kind of political discussion. So he readily picked up the phone when he called about the lawn. What was that about?
4: I got such a kick out of this. I mean, you know, Boehner has been pretty quiet, you know, since leaving office, hasn't done an interview in about a year, I think, or at least that's what he told me. But I remembered that when he was the speaker, mowing his own lawn was a big part of his persona. His team used to post pictures of him on social media, you know, cutting the grass with his pull start Toro, I'll have you know. None of this push start electrical nonsense. So.
10: Thanks, Callum Borchers. He writes the On the Clock column at the Wall Street Journal. 30 minutes now after the hour on This Morning, America's First News.

0: Here's the latest from KOA News. A lot of rain and flash flooding concerns across Texas. An incredible 30 inches of rain is expected in some areas. The National Weather Service confirming an EF1 tornado touched down in San Antonio. For Denver, we'll stay hot and dry through the weekend.
1: Then Monday, we'll try and stay near 90 degrees, but there's a pretty good shot of rain, about 60 to 80% chance. So the timing of when that rain gets going will determine whether we can get to 90 degrees or we slip into the 80s.
0: That's Fox 31 Chief Meteorologist Dave Frazier. President Trump says Iran has freed a U.S. citizen detained in 2024. In a post on True Social, the president said the woman was released as a gesture of goodwill. He said she is now safely out of the country and in good condition. This comes as the U.S. launched more strikes on Iran and reimposed a naval blockade in the Strait of Hormuz. From the Common Spirit Health KOA News Desk, I'm Kathy Walker on KOA.
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15: Thanks for being with us. Welcome into Thursday, July 16th. Gordon Deal with Nicole Murray. Some of our top stories and headlines. The U.S. hits Iranian sites for a fifth straight day, including areas closer to Tehran for the first time. Canadian and Great Lakes wildfires sending smoke across the Midwest and Northeast. Flash flooding concerns west of San Antonio after another day of pounding rain across Texas. The U.S. Mint will soon produce a $1 gold coin with Trump's face on it. Stocks were slightly higher. Oil is slightly lower this morning. Argentina versus Spain for the World Cup final on Sunday. And why strangers rallied to help an airport worker in California. That story in about 20 minutes. 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Will the World Cup supercharge interest in youth soccer in the U.S.? Here's analysis from John Solomon, research director with the Aspen Institute. John, what do you anticipate?
13: Well, you know, it's certainly whenever there's a major event, it can really inspire, you know, lots of children to participate in that particular sport. And in this case, soccer, you know, it's drawn a lot of interest. You know, the U.S. had a good run for a little while until the round of 16 match. And it's brought a lot of attention. So it, oftentimes what you see after like major events, sometimes this happens with the Olympics, is there's a little bit of a bounce in participation coming out of a major event, maybe in that first year or so afterwards. That doesn't mean though it's going to stay long term and be sustainable. So there's you want to try to capture that interest and leverage it and really sort of build sustainable infrastructure around it. So there's opportunities to have it grow and not sort of just taper off in a year or so.
15: Yeah. All right. So, I mean, have you thought about that? What does U.S. soccer in general do to sort of ride the lightning here?
13: Yeah, I mean, you know, one thing, you know, so we did a report in the in New York City and North Jersey looking at the state of youth soccer there, and one of the big issues, well, a couple, one is fields, right? There's just sometimes not enough field space, particularly in urban cities, but in many communities across the country. And so permitting can be a really big challenge. And so we need to be able to find, you know, more spaces and be more creative about the spaces as well. You can play, you know, small-sided games and pickup games at smaller locations and don't necessarily need a huge field. There are places in New York City where they have fields on top of roofs, you know, of buildings. But the biggest thing is that youth soccer, and there's been a lot of discussion around this, particularly since the U.S. loss. In the U.S., it's a pay-to-play model, yeah, meaning it's very expensive for a lot of families, and it's leaving too many kids behind.
15: I'm part of that. I'm a paid soccer coach. I don't know how to change that, though, right? In Europe, that's not how it works. South America, that's not how it works. You don't pay to play, which is usually how they find the best people, and I'm not sure we do that in the U.S., but how does that model change? These aren't loaded professional teams, money-wise, that we have in the U.S.
13: No, I mean, we need different pathways and less confusing pathways for parents as well. What my understanding is, you know, one thing that's very unique about the U.S. is that the clubs and the programs who produce some of the most talented players don't end up getting a cut of that money back when if they turn professional. And so they are then having to try to find revenue and find money by hiking up the prices for everybody else. So that's one thing to potentially look at is what is like the transfer fee, you know, system look like if you are able to produce an elite player. But the biggest thing is, I really would love to see soccer in the U.S. just like take it down a notch a little bit and the pressure and focus more on the development of kids, the skill development, and just the joy of the sport as well. I mean, what you sounds like you understand the system in many other places around the world. You go to many countries and it's a very joyful game, and you can play pickup games quite freely. It creates a lot of creativity. And in the U.S., it's just very highly commercialized and highly structured, and it can lead to burnout, it can lead to overuse injuries, and, of course, excessive costs.
15: Yeah. We're speaking with John Solomon, research director at the Aspen Institute's Sports and Society Program. We're talking about how the World Cup might influence youth soccer in the U.S. Finish up with just how this might be different from 1994. Do you have a feel for that?
13: Well, yeah, I mean, I there's no doubt that soccer has grown more popular in the United States, you know, in these 30 plus years since then. I mean, if you think back to 1994, I mean, I remember it. I was, you know, graduating from high school. Mm-hmm. I remember just 4 years earlier in 1990, and it was just this huge deal that the U.S. even made the World Cup. Yeah. I think some people, you know, may forget that or not know that, but it was, wow, we're playing Italy in the World Cup. This is incredible. Yeah. We got a shot on goal. That's amazing. You know, like, yes. You didn't even think you could score goals against, right, you know, those types of teams, right? You just wanted to maybe hang around for a half or so.
15: Thanks, John. John Solomon, research director at the Aspen Institute's Sports and Society Program. By the way, make sure to check out a podcast of today's show. On the podcast, federal agencies ramp up pressure on the birth tourism industry and a pole dancing oops for a woman in Houston. 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Just do a search for This Morning with Gordon Deal. 20 minutes now in front of the hour. Coming up next, the woman who changed her online restaurant review because of her fat husband.
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15: Thanks for being with us. Welcome into Friday Eve. It is time now for the mic drop with this morning's Mike Gavin.
24: Good morning. Well, as summer heat continues to bake most of the country, you might be looking for ways to beat that heat. A McDonald's McFlurry might hit the spot, but famously, the machines are often broken. Now, new analysis claims to shed light on the places where you're most and least likely to be able to score a McFlurry when you need one. The Action Network compiled nearly 6 years of data to get to the bottom of this. Nationwide, McDonald's ice cream machines are reportedly broken over 10% of the time. But congratulations to the citizens of Ashland, Kentucky. You have the most consistently working machines with only a 2.1% chance of running into broken equipment at one of the five locations studied. Other cities with impressively reliable odds, Yakima, Washington and Germantown, Maryland. On the other end of the McFlurry spectrum is Cleveland, Tennessee, which was named the Broken Machine Capital of America. Easy. The odds of missing out on McDonald's ice cream there are a whopping 46.9%.
15: What?
24: So it's just like, it's a crapshoot.
0: Can we get the general manager on the phone in this place?
24: Yeah. Why even bother having it on the menu if half the time you're not going to be able to get one? It's just pointless.
0: Put that yellow caution tape over it. Right? Go to the Home Depot and...
24: Yeah.
0: Jeez.
24: Well, let's hope so.
0: That's an impressive kind of data keeping thing here by what's the Action Network?
24: The Action Network, I think they're like a gambling site they handle a lot of data. So I don't know how exactly they compiled the data. I don't know if they kind of called the places or just again sort of like online reviews. I'm not exactly sure how accurate this is, but they certainly seem to they did a good job of selling it anyway, making it seem like they got to the bottom of this.
0: If you're desperate at 1:30 in the morning on Saturday, Ashland, Kentucky is your place to go.
24: That's your place to go.
0: For a reliable McFlurry machine.
24: Cleveland, Tennessee, you are pretty much out of luck.
0: Love it.
24: And I have to preface this story by saying that I have no idea how real it is or when it might have taken place. But it's been making the social media rounds this week, and it's just too funny not to talk about. A woman has gone viral for her hilarious online restaurant review. In the post, which we hope is real, the woman named Diana writes, "I am absolutely livid. My husband drove all the way to pick up our Outback order, and you people forgot the bloomin' onion.
0: Oh boy.
24: That was the only thing I wanted." Mm. You can understand Diana's frustrations and the 2-star rating that she gave to that Outback location, but she was later forced to post a contrite follow-up. The post reads, "My fat husband ate the bloomin' onion in the car and lied. I'm sorry, and I don't know how to delete reviews." Commenters had some mixed feelings about these posts. Many were laughing, of course, and applauded her for trying to make it right in the end. Others wanted to find out how her fat husband felt about the name calling and his newfound internet fame.
0: Yeah, because it seems he perhaps also achieved a 2-star rating here, 2-star review.
24: Let me tell you something. How did she not know this immediately? I mean, you eat a bloomin' onion in the car on your way home, and I mean, there's no evidence. There's no grease on this guy.
0: Yeah.
24: There's no wrappers. There's no nothing. I don't know. She did not do a great job of investigating this. This claim of his that they just didn't give it to her.
0: So perhaps he's a repeat offender and he's just mastered this technique.
24: This is not his first time, 100%. I mean, just the smell alone, just walking into the house, he must have smelled like bloomin' onion.
0: My fat husband.
24: Yeah.
0: 13 minutes now in front of the hour.
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0: Average of 40%. The personal finance company Wallet Hub released a report on the best cities for first-time home buyers. It took the pulse of real estate in 300 cities using 22 key metrics. It found that Palm Bay, Florida, on the ocean, is the best city for first-time home buyers. It's among the leading cities in the country when it comes to active home listings per capita and new building permits per capita. Palm Bay is the fourth highest millennial home ownership rate and the fourth highest home appreciation rate in the country. It's followed on the list by Surprise and Gilbert, Arizona. Yuma, Peoria, and Chandler were other Arizona cities in the top 10. Flint, Michigan has the most affordable housing. Honolulu has the lowest real estate tax rate. 8 minutes now in front of the hour on this morning. Once again, here's Nicole Murray.
29: And now, the three big things you need to know. Number one.
30: The United States has expanded strikes on Iranian targets this morning, hitting areas near the capital and farther north for the first time. American forces also disabled a ship that allegedly tried to get through the blockade of Iranian ports. Vice President J.D. Vance.
31: What we're doing is a delicate diplomatic dance where we're using economic leverage points, we're using carrots and sticks, we're trying to talk to the pragmatists, and then, of course, when they commit acts of violence, we're responding to it. And all those things are happening simultaneously to get us on a better trajectory.
30: It is the fifth day Iran and the U.S. have traded attacks with hopes of controlling the Strait of Hormuz.
29: Number two.
30: Heavy smoke from wildfires have blanketed the Midwest and Northeast, harming air quality during a summer heat wave. State Health Commissioner Dr. James McDonald in New York.
32: I think it's important that if you don't have air conditioning, to see if you can get to a place with air conditioning. One of the things that's important to remember is sometimes if you don't have air conditioning, you open your windows, maybe to let a breeze in. But when the weather's not good like this and the air quality isn't good, you don't want to keep your windows open.
30: More than 100 wildfires are burning in Canada.
29: Number three.
30: Two people are in critical condition after shots were fired inside a Kroger supermarket outside Houston, Texas. Harris County Captain Juan Flores.
33: Inside, we did locate another individual with several gunshot wounds inside of the store. It took us a while to clear it. It's a big progress here.
30: Investigators are looking into reports that one of the victims was the shooter. President Trump has overturned a suspension of ICE traffic stops that multiple law enforcement sources said had been implemented after fatal shootings in Texas and Maine over the last week. ICE agents had previously been instructed to immediately halt most vehicle stops, except in cases involving serious criminal targets. The World Cup finals are set.
34: Messi driving in, Messi crossing back, oh, there it is! Lautaro Martinez, stoppage time, go ahead, goal for Argentina!
30: The call on Fox as Argentina's Lautaro Martinez scores the game-winning goal against England in the 92nd minute of the match. The score, 2-1. Argentina now faces Spain in the finals on Sunday. Episode 79 of When the Mic is Off is live on Facebook, Instagram, TikTok, and X. This week, we ask if it's necessary to ban minors at malls without an adult. Deborah McLean says she couldn't imagine going to the mall with her parents as a teen. Eric Bright said if teens are misbehaving, the blame should fall on the parents.
0: Got that right, Eric.
30: I mean, yeah, but you're going to ban them all together? Where are they going to be allowed to go?
0: Anywhere? Not the mall's problem. 6 minutes in front of the hour.
1: The board recommends approving.
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0: Anyone knew who he was. Before long, the internet ID'd him as 64-year-old James Blair, a Navy veteran. He's trying to arrange knee surgery, but much of his income goes toward caring for his elderly mother, who's in hospice. Thackeray launched a GoFundMe, and donations, as you can imagine, poured in. It's grown to more than $184,000. Although he's still working and continuing to care for his mother, Mr. Blair bought himself something he'd gone without for far too long, and that's a new bed. That'll do it for this hour. For Nicole Murray and Mike Gavin, I'm Gordon Deal. 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
7: 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Fox 31 pinpoint weather today. Pretty much a repeat of what we've seen the past couple of days. Sunny, breezy, hot. High temperatures should still be reaching the low to mid 90s. Overnight low in the mid 60s. 90s stick around for the next couple of days. Looks like we'll have a slight chance of some showers moving in into the weekend and next week. Right now, we have partly cloudy skies and 70 degrees in Denver. President Trump's address to the nation later tonight expected to focus on securing national elections and potential threats to the vote.
8: President Trump said this week his remarks will center on election integrity as well as other matters. Following a January election office raid in Georgia and months before the midterm elections, President Trump said what he'll say is important.
9: It doesn't get bigger because without free and fair elections, you don't have a country. We'll be discussing other things too, but it's going to be a very big announcement.
8: The president held back on specifics of the announcement he referred to. The Save America Act that calls for proof of citizenship and photo ID to vote has been a priority of the president's second term. Grinnell Scott, Fox News.
7: We'll carry the president's speech here on KOA at 7 o'clock this evening. We still have several more days of dry weather ahead of us, and the breezy conditions have people on edge about the wildfires. It was a close call for some people in Parker when a brush fire broke out, and one firefighter spoke with Fox 31.
10: Any small spark could cause any type of fire right now. We've had a couple different fires, so we just want everybody to please be careful with what they're doing.
7: A few homes were threatened yesterday, but firefighters quickly put out the 2-acre brush fire. The new leadership managing the Aspen Acres fire in southern Colorado now fully installed. Northern Rockies Team 6 incident manager Rich Cowger credited the Alaska team who left.
11: They really set our team up for some success as we move forward through our next 14 days here to help take care of the community.
7: The Aspen Acres fire still sitting at 36% containment and has burned close to 100,000 acres.

0: Not only is it dry, but it remains hot, and the extreme heat causing concrete to buckle or blow up on the paths in Boulder.
1: City officials say the problem is showing up primarily on multi-use paths. This includes along US 36 and has already led to some bike crashes. Experts urge people to slow down, especially during the hottest part of the afternoon. The concrete can settle back down overnight, making the hazards difficult to find the next day and almost impossible to predict. City officials say they're working with Boulder County to make repairs, but more buckling is expected as the heat wave continues this week. Carrie Mack, KOA.
0: The hot and dry weather has been with us for nearly a week, but the next change in our weather pattern forecast to come on Monday.
2: Then Monday will try and stay near 90 degrees, but there's a pretty good shot of rain, about 60 to 80% chance. So the timing of when that rain gets going will determine whether we can get to 90 degrees or we slip into the 80s.
0: Fox 31 Chief Meteorologist Dave Frazier. A place where they don't want any more rain, Texas. Some areas set to see more than 30 inches of rain.
3: Half a year's worth of rain falling in a matter of days, trapping people in homes and cars. Multiple storms only adding to the danger.
4: This is a tornado.
3: A tornado touching down in San Antonio, crossing a busy interstate, sparking power lines. Debris flying in the sky. Officials warning overnight that the threat was not over, with more rain in the forecast.
0: ABC's Lina Moise. Switched at birth, a family from Southern Colorado and a North Dakota family, both suing Unity Medical Center in Grafton. 38-year-old Jeremy Morrison of Pueblo says he learned 2 years ago that his mother and father were not his biological parents. Here's KFYR's TV's Rachel Ramsey.
5: Morrison says the man he was switched at birth with, Kyle Boleyn, was born just hours apart from him on January 26, 1988, at the same hospital in Grafton, North Dakota.
6: I believe we were the only babies born that day. They can't figure out which baby is which.
5: Morrison and Boleyn, along with their parents, are suing Unity Medical Center.
0: Both sets of parents have now met their biological sons, but the two men born on the same day have not met. Police in Denver say they have arrested two boys, age 14 and 12, in connection to a killing of a man who confronted them as they were breaking into his vehicle. This happened 2 weeks ago on North Pecos Street. Authorities believe that the two kids were involved in another shooting near Park Avenue and East 20th, just before the murder on June 30th. And the pair could also be named as suspects in a second Denver murder while stealing a car case that happened on June 24th. After the state legislature failed to address the issue of data centers regulation, a new report from CU Boulder looking at how lawmakers are approaching the question.
7: With concerns over emissions, energy, and water use, many local governments like Denver, Broomfield, and Larimer County are taking the matter into their own hands, imposing temporary bans on the new centers. CU law fellow Daniel Anderson says concerns over resources are unique to each community.
8: The state legislation is reflecting, you know, wrestling with that.
7: He hopes the report serves as a resource for policymakers, industry, and community members, and urges people to stay engaged as the conversation develops. Connor Shreve, KOA.
0: The state is launching a wine awards program to celebrate restaurants and bars that feature vintners from the Centennial State.
9: So it's a way to kind of support our restaurant partners that are helping our wineries by putting wines on their wine list.
0: Colorado Wine Industry Development Board Executive Director Kyle Schlatter says the awards will focus on the thoughtful curation of Colorado wines featured on menus across the state. Nominations for the awards are open through September 30th on the Colorado Wine Board website. And San Francisco's mayor is announcing an immersive Grateful Dead exhibition.

0: Forever Grateful, Golden Gate Park opens September the 5th at the San Francisco County Fair Building. Things kick off with a free concert on Labor Day weekend from Graham Lesh and Friends. The ticketed exhibition will remain open for viewing through October the 25th. I'm Mark Mayfield.
1: From the Common Spirit Health KOA News Desk, I'm Gina Gondek on KOA. Gina Dixon joining us with the latest check of business and money news as there's a new coin for your collection.
2: And it will feature President Trump. Treasury Secretary Scott Bessent confirmed the U.S. Mint will begin making a $1 coin featuring the president. A rendering of the new coin was released yesterday commemorating the 250th anniversary of the signing of the Declaration of Independence. The coin is not real gold, but does boast a gold-like finish and will be available in the fall. The last and only time a living president was featured on currency was a century ago. The half dollar featured then President Calvin Coolidge, who was silhouetted behind the bust of President George Washington. RTD is facing a budget shortfall of around $200 million and is now having some hard discussions about its budget. There are options on the table, and District I Director Karen Bankert highlighted her goals in a financing and planning committee on Tuesday.
3: I believe we need to do fare increases and some service cuts in moderation, both sides. I don't want to hurt the agency. I don't want to hurt our customers, and I don't want to hurt our employees.
2: District A Director Chris Nicholson says the situation is dire.
4: We are very screwed, and I don't want to be in that position. I don't want to be the guy that's cutting all of local bus service because we couldn't make cuts now.
2: Meanwhile, other directors pointed out how exploring fare increases and service reductions will cost money and 18 months to study the impact before going into effect, saying it won't necessarily be worth it in the end. SpaceX is preparing for the launch of another test flight of its massive Starship rocket. It will be the 13th test for the spacecraft, which will be carrying next generation Starlink satellites into orbit for the first time. If all goes according to schedule, it should blast off later today from SpaceX's launch facility in Texas. Meanwhile, SpaceX stock is returning to Earth after soaring high in the days immediately after its IPO. Shares of Elon Musk's company fell below $133 a share on Wednesday, lower than the $135 a share that the SpaceX stock initially sold for 1 month ago. NFL owners will vote next month on the proposed sale of the Seattle Seahawks. The league has announced that a one-day owners meeting will be held August 26th in Atlanta for the vote. The Paul Allen Trust is selling the defending Super Bowl champions to Silicon Valley's Khalsa family for a record $9.6 billion. You're up to date on the latest business and money news.
1: Taking a look at your early Thursday morning drive, we head to the KOA Traffic Center and say good morning to Jonathan Steele.
5: Hey, good morning to you. Happy Thursday. That early morning drive looks fantastic. It's light volume and building certainly everywhere, including the north end of I-25, where we are starting to see a little bit of company out of North Glenn and Thornton. I-76, 270 look great. Those ramps will back up here probably within the next 30 minutes or so. Slight delays may develop there, but so far so good. The east side, I-70 looks good, and Pena is wide open if you're heading to or even coming out of the airport. We'll keep you advised. Jonathan Steele on KOA, 850 AM and 94.1 FM.
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2: It is not coming home, and the World Cup drought for England will reach 70 years. On the other side, Argentina appears to be the team of destiny. The second of two World Cup semifinals brought the drama as expected. It's a rivalry dating back decades between England and Argentina on the soccer field and in the battlefield. And there was no love lost between the two sides facing each other in a World Cup for the first time since 2002. Argentina has scored 19 times in this World Cup. 12 of those goals have come after the 75th minute. England knew that going into last night's game and still changed their tactics after Anthony Gordon opened the scoring and gave the Three Lions a 1-0 lead in the 55th minute, instead opting to play prevent defense, which of course prevents you from winning. Enzo Fernandez scored in the 85th minute from outside the box to tie the game for Argentina. Then in the 92nd minute,
8: Messi driving in, Messi crossing back.
2: John's Strong with the call on Fox. Arturo Martinez came onto the field just minutes before that. England manager Thomas Tuchel thought his team could defend the 1-0 lead for 20 minutes, but Argentina's pressure became too much.
9: Tried to solve it from the sideline, and yeah, sad and upset for my players, of course, because we were close. It's just what it is at the moment.
2: Absolute cinema in Atlanta. The Argentina is headed to North Jersey to play Spain in the World Cup final, and that'll be on Sunday. You can listen to that game on our sister station, 630 KHAL, at 1 o'clock on Sunday afternoon. There are a lot of sad English fans near Liverpool this morning watching the first round of the Open Championship from Royal Birkdale Golf Club. There's a drought there, too, for England, but the last Englishman to win the Open Championship being Sir Nick Faldo in 1992. Right now, Thomas Dietry from Belgium and Robbie McIntyre, a couple of those guys leading after the first round at 3-under par. Denver's Wyndham Clark tees off at 8 o'clock this morning. Golden native Lindsey Heaps is home, and the U.S. Women's National Team captain will lead the Denver Summit FC onto the field at their temporary stadium in Centennial for Saturday's first game there when they host the Portland Thorns FC. And the Rockies open a 3-game set with the Reds starting tomorrow night. I'm Keenan Dixon on KOA, home of the Buffs, Broncos, and Rockies in KOA Sports today at 3.
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3: AOA News Time 517. It's now day five of consecutive strikes between the U.S. and Iran.
4: U.S. aircraft fired at an oil tanker that attempted to violate the U.S. blockade on Iranian ports. CENTCOM says the tanker ignored multiple warnings not to make port at Karg Island. That's the Iranian oil terminal on the Persian Gulf. President Trump has once again threatened to blow up Iranian infrastructure. The White House might be keen to project strength, but Iran is showing no signs of backing down.
3: That's ABC's James Longman. When it comes to a peace deal between the two nations, Vice President J.D. Vance says the U.S. has been using different tactics to come up with an agreement.
24: What we're doing is a delicate diplomatic dance where we're using economic leverage points, we're using carrots and sticks, we're trying to talk to the pragmatists, and then, of course, when they commit acts of violence, we're responding to it.
3: Vance added that he's not worried about the Iranian attacks because their nuclear program is still destroyed and that the U.S. still has enough oil and gas out of the strait to prevent a worldwide energy crisis. And Defense Secretary Pete Hegseth says that service members age 30 and older will now receive annual testosterone screenings as part of their routine health assessments.
25: Ensuring you have the right testosterone levels to operate at your absolute best.
3: Troops under 30 can voluntarily choose to get the test, and should treatment be recommended, service members have the choice to receive testosterone replacement therapy. Coming up, a reason to head north to Wyoming this weekend. We'll take a look in just a minute. Taking a look at your early Thursday morning drive first in the KOA Traffic Center, here's Jonathan Steele.
5: Yeah, city traffic looks real good for us. It's still light, nothing really going on here, but we do have a problem in the foothills, or at least coming out of Idaho Springs and heading up towards the high country. This is going to be westbound lanes of I-70 at Fall River Road. We had an accident similar to this yesterday that closed off the highway completely, and it looks like they don't have any lanes open here at all, so we are looking at some backups, and unfortunately, there is not an easy alternate route to get around this, so it looks like folks are going to be stuck there on the highway, again, coming out of Idaho Springs. It is backed up quite a ways through there. This is right around Fall River Road, so if you're heading that way, you actually might want to put off the trip or just be prepared for probably a lengthy delay. Again, city traffic still looks good, light volume building. Jonathan Steele on KOA 850 AM and 94.1 FM.
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3: KOA News Time 520. Gina Gondek on Colorado's Morning News. Cheyenne Frontier Days all kicking off tomorrow, from world-class pro rodeo action to concerts featuring stars like Blake Shelton, Riley Green, Alex Warren. Organizers say this year's celebration is shaping up to be the biggest Frontier Days yet. KOA's Gary Mack spoke with Public Relations Chairman Shelley Hartzog about what visitors can expect when the gates open.
28: Tell me, what's new and different about Cheyenne Frontier Days this year?
29: We have brand new Morningstar American Indian Village. It's opening on Friday, 10:30, grand opening. Everyone is welcome. So that's one thing. We have a brand new Shoot 9, which is amazing, amazing view of the rodeo. And so if you have tickets up there, it's best show in the house, but every view is great. We have a a new entrance policy. So before, we had a gate policy that you paid $5 to get in the front gate unless you had a ticket for the day for a rodeo or night show, and that's free. So we just expanded that out a little bit, and now it's the perimeter of the park. So for $5, you have access to the Indian Village, the Old Frontier Town, the carnival, everything. It's just, it kind of made it one and done, easy. Those passes can be bought or purchased at the gate, or if you want a week-long pass because you're going to be here every day, you can purchase those through cfdrodeo.com or through the ticket office, and that's $25 for the entire week.
28: One of my favorite things about Cheyenne Frontier Days is all the food. There are so many great food options. Do you have a favorite food item that you're, or one that you're excited about for this year?
29: Oh, you know, we just saw the Indian taco stand go up, and we're like, oh, this is amazing. We love those all the time. We know our concessionaire, Nate, does a great job, and we have like macaroni and cheese, different bites, so different steak bites, different things. It's a different feel all around the park. So I hope everyone comes out and tries whatever they can find.
28: Something that a lot of us in Colorado are dealing with is the heat. So how is Cheyenne Frontier Days doing that? Is there anything new or different with like AC, conditioning, shade? What sort of avenues are you going about to combat the heat this year?
29: Well, we're hoping everybody brings water or buy, you know, we have almost free water across the park sometimes, but definitely stay hydrated. If you want a cool down dinner kind of a thing, for pretty less expensive, the Buckle Club has a steak dinner every night starting at 5 o'clock, $25. A cool air conditioned venue and amazing food, great place to be.
28: And one of the other perks, one of the other exciting things about Cheyenne Frontier Days are all the concerts. Personally, is there a concert that you're really looking forward to this year?
29: Ah! So there's so many. So Riley Green, of course, want to see. I'm older than you. So Blake Shelton, of course, and Jody Messina, Trace Adkins on my top list right there. But all of them are going to be amazing.
28: And for someone who maybe hasn't come to Cheyenne Frontier Days before, what is one thing that they should check, that they should make sure they check off their bucket list if they come to Cheyenne Frontier Days for one day?
29: I definitely would make sure you see the Morningstar Indian Village this year. It's different from anything you've ever seen. They took all the old traditions and they kind of recreated everything, and so much research with the tribes, and to make sure that it was what they wanted. And so they worked very, very, very hard to make this special and intentional place, I guess, for them. So that would be one thing. The carnival's amazing. Everything, the vendors are great. But come on and see the rodeo. We have another whole day of rodeo this year. Friday. So
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3: KOA News Time, 528. Coming up on Colorado's Morning News at 549 this morning, we'll be speaking with my friends Gay Ribble and Empower Home Team with Keller Williams, who I endorse here on KOA, because I saw an article posted by the Metro Realtors Association giving the median home price in the Denver metro area. And I was pretty surprised to see that they were saying that price is pretty much in line for what we've been seeing for the last couple of years, even going back to like mid-2022. So we'll take a look at why that is the case as we're kind of now in the halfway point of 2026. And what can we really expect going into the second half of the year when it comes to home prices, whether you're looking to buy or sell? More on that coming up at 5:49 this morning. Let's take a look at your early Thursday morning drive in the KOA Traffic Center. Here's Jonathan Steele.
5: Yeah, still building in real good shape here in town. I'm not seeing a heck of a lot yet. Of course, I-25 southbound, the ramp to eastbound 270 is slightly slow, but that's not a delay at this point. That's construction related. 270 still good. East side of I-70 building nicely west from Pena. It's 10 minutes heading back to I-25. 10 minutes out of Aurora, and C-470 looks good through Highlands Ranch. Now, heading into the foothills, unfortunately, we got a bunch of folks that are stuck on the highway westbound out of Idaho Springs. There's an accident just east of Fall River Road. They still have all lanes blocked there. There is no alternate route whatsoever through there, so you're going to have to ride that one out, unfortunately. So keep that in mind if your travels take you west, again, west of Idaho Springs. Jonathan Steele on KOA 850 AM and 94.1 FM.
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3: 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Pretty much the same weather pattern that we've seen for the last couple of days. Sunny, breezy, hot. Our high temperature should be reaching into the low to mid 90s this afternoon. Overnight low in the mid 60s. Similar pattern come tomorrow before we see a change and possibly some moisture in the forecast come next week. Currently it's 70 degrees in Denver. Limited details out about President Trump's primetime address to the nation tonight. The president has teased that he will be talking about new allegations of voter interference in the 2020 election. Here's Republican Senate Majority Leader John Thune.
16: I don't know what he's going to say. Only thing I can tell you is we are focused on the 2026 election. At least I am, and I think most of my colleagues are.
3: Democratic Senate Minority Leader Chuck Schumer thinks the White House might introduce election subversion tactics ahead of the midterms.
17: Well, we're very worried about the
0: White House. They know they can't win the election fair and square. They know the American people are against them. They know that the American people in the House and Senate are favoring our candidates. So we don't put it past them to try whatever they can, but we are prepared.
3: KOA will be carrying the president's address tonight at 7 o'clock this evening. President Trump also said earlier this week his address may touch on other topics, including Iran. Vice President J.D. Vance says most Americans are making positive remarks on how the Trump administration is handling the war.
24: Americans do not, they're not game for long-term, you know, open-ended regime change wars in the Middle East. They're okay with us using the military to accomplish discrete objectives. They're not okay with open-ended obligations.
3: Vance also told Joe Rogan on his podcast that he is not worried about the Iranian attacks because their nuclear program is still destroyed and the U.S. still has enough oil and gas out of the Strait of Hormuz to prevent a worldwide energy crisis. This as attacks between the U.S. and Iran continue for a fifth straight day.
4: The U.S. has now fired on a commercial ship. It's a tanker flagged out of Curacao named Belma. U.S. Central Command says the tanker was headed toward Karg Island, Iran's primary oil export hub. The ship ignored multiple warnings. U.S. aircraft fired Hellfire missiles into the smokestack and disabled it. This after two commercial tankers were turned around the previous day.
3: That's Fox's Mike Tobin. It's another hot and dry day over most of the state, and even though there's no red flag warnings in place, a wildfire can still spark pretty easily. A few homes in Parker were threatened by a brush fire last night. Fox 31's Greg Nieto spoke to a frantic homeowner in her car.
17: How's your house?
18: House is fine, except that way. Yeah, I was out hand watering it, just in case. That's why I'm soaked.
3: Firefighters were able to quickly put out the brush fire, which only consumed 2 acres. A new team taking over the fight against the Aspen Acres fire. Northern Rockies Chief Ben Wagner says the firefighters are making progress northwest of Rye and at the southern part of the fire.
19: I'm making really good progress on establishing a control line here with the intention then of turning and bringing that control line up to the north.
3: Pre-evacuations have been lifted in the Beulah community, and many locals are finally being able to head back to their own homes. Fox 31 Chief Meteorologist Dave Frazier tells KOA's Mandy Connell that the Aspen Acres burn scars could lead to flash flood warnings for years to come.
20: As that burn scar continues to regrow over time, that amount of rain will go up a little bit to maybe a quarter of an inch or half an inch, and eventually those watches for those burn scars will go away.
3: People are still dealing with the Cameron Peak burn scars even years after that fire. Maine Republican Senator Susan Collins wants all resources possible to get to the bottom of a deadly ice shooting in her state.
21: Senator King and I have also written to the acting attorney general to ask that the state government also be involved in the investigation.
3: Collins is backing a temporary halt to routine ICE traffic stops, which is not in line with President Trump. An ICE agent in Houston also shot and killed a man in a traffic stop during a deportation crackdown. Colorado Attorney General Phil Weiser filing an appeal on June 29th to reverse the decision overturning Letitia Stout's murder conviction. She was convicted of first-degree murder and the death of her 11-year-old stepson, Gannon, back in 2023. She was sentenced to life in prison. The Colorado Court of Appeals overturned that conviction in April because a member of the jury had a son-in-law who worked for the 4th Judicial District Attorney's Office. Now it's up to the Colorado Supreme Court to decide whether to take up the case at the start of its next term in September. If they choose to do so, Stout would get a new trial. Adams County looking into improvements at Highway 85 and 120th Avenue now that they've been awarded a grant for $1.5 million. Public Works Director Janet Lundquist says they've spent a lot of time trying to put together funding.
22: We've been actively pursuing grant funds to work on the interchange at US 85 and 120th for at least 5 years, probably closer to 10.
3: She says they'd like to build a divergent diamond to help with the traffic flow. As Colorado communities wrestle with regulating new data centers, a CU Boulder report looking at different legislative solutions across the country. Co-author Daniel Anderson says the results show how different each community views their water and energy needs.
23: The solutions or the concerns of each community, on the local level or the state level, are
1: becoming really fragmented.
3: He says the rapidly advancing technology is changing the conversation, in some cases faster than governments can react. Two computing data center bills died in most recent Colorado legislative session. And Colorado is uncorking some new awards for the best curators of Colorado wines.
2: To build some cachet for Colorado wines, which make up about 2% of bottles sold in state, the Colorado Wine Industry Development Board is unveiling a new award program for merchants who take extra care curating Colorado wines. Executive Director Kyle Schlachter says the state's terroir makes for unique wines that deserve recognition.
6: We have unique varieties that you don't really see elsewhere.
2: Anyone can nominate a deserving establishment through September 30th on the Colorado Wine Board website. Connor Shreve, KOA.
3: From the Common Spirit Health KOA News Desk, I'm Gina Gontek on KOA. Taking a look at your latest business and money news with Keenan Dixon this morning as gas prices putting more stress on America's wallets.
8: Yeah, now some relief for people who have to drive for work. The IRS is raising higher mileage rates mid-year, a rare move in the middle of the tax year. This is only the third time this has happened since 2011, with volatile gas prices in that year, 2022, and now this year, forcing the IRS to give Americans more of a tax deduction per mile driven. The new rate is 3.5 cents higher for the back half of this year, now to 76 cents a mile. The new rates apply to miles driven back to the start of this month. Most businesses that reimburse employees for miles follow the IRS guidance, while those who work for themselves can deduct those miles at a new rate on their taxes. And while gas prices dropped last month, they were still around 27% higher than June of 2025. That volatility of the situation with the war in Iran is providing some uncertainty when it comes to those gas prices. The cost of a gallon of gas is now $3.96 in Colorado, up 8 cents from yesterday. That's more than a dollar more than when the war in Iran began at the end of February. Christopher Nolan's The Odyssey is looking to get off to a huge start at the box office this weekend.
17: Who's looking after your wife and son?
25: Do you see?
17: My dad is coming home.
26: The film is expected to make between $90 and $100 million in its debut. If it hits $100 million, it would be the third to do so this year after Toy Story 5 and the Super Mario Galaxy movie. The film is the first ever to be entirely shot with IMAX cameras and will benefit financially from premium format options, including 70mm screens. I'm at Mattinson.
8: NFL owners will vote next month on the proposed sale of the Seattle Seahawks. The league has announced that a one-day owners meeting will be held on August 26th in Atlanta for the presumed vote. The Paul Allen Trust is selling the defending Super Bowl champions to Silicon Valley's Kolsch family for a record $9.6 billion. You're up to date on the latest business and money news.
3: Jonathan Seal joining us with a check of our early Thursday morning drive in the KOA Traffic Center.
5: Yeah, it looks like we've got an accident on Colfax eastbound at 225. I can see the backup for eastbounders coming through right under the bridge, and it looks like it's going to affect the ramp coming off of northbound 225 to Colfax. So be prepared for a bit of a delay. 225 itself does look real good for us. We are starting to see the ramps at 270 and I-76 backing up a little bit. I-25 still pretty much at the posted speed limit across the city. Unfortunately, we're still seeing a closure on I-70 heading into the foothills. This is going to be just west of Idaho Springs or east of Fall River Road. It is backed up a little ways through there. Folks can't get through right now. There is no alternate route at all. Jonathan Steele on KOA 850 AM and 94.1 FM.
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8: The World Cup final is set, and it'll be a battle between two Spanish-speaking countries. Spain and Argentina will play in New Jersey on Sunday as Argentina looks to become the first back-to-back World Cup champs since Brazil in 1958 and 1962. They've had an improbable path to the final, needing overtime to beat Cape Verde in the round of 32, a miracle, two goals at the death to beat Egypt in the round of 16, overtime to beat Switzerland in the quarterfinals, and a miracle yesterday to knock off England. Argentina has scored 19 times in this World Cup. 12 of those goals have come after the 75th minute. England knew that going into last night's game. It still changed their tactics after Anthony Gordon opened up the scoring and gave the Three Lions a lead in the 55th minute. They went to a prevent defense. Enzo Fernandez then scored in the 85th minute from outside the box to tie the game, and then this in the 92nd.
7: Messi driving in. Messi crossing back.
8: Armstrong with the call on Fox. England will have to wait at least 70 years to win a World Cup again, their last one coming in 1966. The World Cup final on Sunday. You can listen to that on our sister station, 630 KHAL, at 1 o'clock. And there are a lot of sad England fans right now near Liverpool this morning watching the first round of the Open Championship from Royal Birkdale Golf Club. There's a drought there for England, too, with the last Englishman to win the Open Championship being Sir Nick Faldo back in 1992. England's Dan Brown is trying to break that streak. He leads at the end of his first round at 4 under par, tied with South Korea's Sung Jae-im. Denver's Wyndham Clark tees off at 8 o'clock this morning. And the Avs will open the season in September this year, the earliest start to the season in franchise history. The expanded 84-game schedule for the 26-27 season will begin at Ball Arena on September 30th against the Los Angeles Kings. The puck dropping on another season at 8 o'clock on that Wednesday night. It's a rematch of the first round of last season's playoffs, where the Avs swept the Kings, and the Avs will start the campaign with a renewed hope to bring another cup to the Mile High City. The full Avs schedule will be released later this morning. And the Rockies are back from the All-Star break tomorrow, hosting the Reds this weekend. I'm Keenan Dixon on KOA, home of the Buffs, Broncos, and Rockies, and KOA Sports today at 3.
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3: KOA News Time, 547. The Aspen Acres fire southwest of Pueblo, now the seventh largest in the state's history as it nears 100,000 acres burned. It's still only 36% contained. More than 800 structures have been destroyed by the fire, including more than 300 homes. Meanwhile, mandatory evacuation orders are now in effect after the unexpected growth of the Elk fire in Hinsdale and Gunnison counties. That fire quickly ballooned to almost 2,000 acres and no containment. Residents west of Colorado 149 and north of the Independence Gulch trailhead were told to evacuate immediately yesterday afternoon. Coming up, what's the median price of a home in the Denver metro area? We'll have that report with Gay Ribble coming up next. Taking a look at your early Thursday morning drive with Jonathan Steele in the KOA Traffic Center.
5: Yeah, for motors that are heading west into the foothills, maybe trying to head up to the high country, we've got a closure out of Idaho Springs. Westbound lanes is just east of Fall River Road. Traffic is stuck in there right now. Unfortunately, there's no way of getting around that. Here in town, we're starting to see the increase. 270 I-76 ramps backing up a little bit, but I-25 still maintaining fairly good speeds. It's slowing a little bit coming out of Thornton there at the transition at the turnpike and 270 interchange. That's just because of that ramp that's down to one lane, and it does tend to back up a little bit, but all the other freeways look good. 10 minutes between downtown and the tech center. Accidents working on Colfax eastbound at 225. Another one came in a few minutes ago at Iliff and Sedalia. That's just east of Buckley on Iliff. Jonathan Steele on KOA 850 AM and 94.1 FM.
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3: KOA News Time, 549. Gina Gundek on Colorado's Morning News. Well, we're halfway through 2026, and a new housing report shows that the median price of a Metro Denver home sold in the first half of the year was around $600,000. The Denver Metro Association of Realtors Market Trends report for June showed that that number is pretty much in line with what we've been seeing since mid-2022. Earlier, I spoke with Gay Ribble, operating partner with Empower Home Team Colorado, which I proudly endorse here on KOA, about what to take from this report, as there's much more to it than just the price tag.
21: The one thing that I think you just have to be a little bit cautious of with the reporting is the reporting is only showing houses that have sold. And the report actually that came out for June was pretty positive as far as houses sold. Days on market were not substantially higher than they were this time last year. Our price point is similar. 650 has kind of been where over the last couple of years is where we've sat, so it's down slightly, but all in all looks pretty good when you look at the reports. What doesn't show is all of the houses who haven't sold. So what we've talked about before is the average days on market, and it's very skewed. I think it's very difficult to even know what the average days on market are right now. People are taking it off the market, relisting it with another brokerage. They can relist it through the two different MLSs. And so when you go from one to the other, it resets the days on market. So I don't think that anybody has a really good feel on days on market. But what we know is just from, you know, my practice alone, I'm holding 40 some listings currently. So, you know, it's a good sampling. They're all price points all over the Denver metro area. And so what we're seeing average days on market is probably 4 or 5 months, maybe 6 months of the average house. But the average days on market for the ones that are selling are about 3 weeks. So once again, if they're winning the price war, they win the beauty competition, the sellers are reasonable, all of those things, they're selling pretty well. When they haven't sat on the market very long, then they sell for more. You know, so that looks good. But there's two definite stories here because those are just the few that are selling. There are so many more that aren't selling. And what we're actually seeing is what we're calling seller fatigue, where the sellers are just giving up. They're just deciding that this isn't a good time to sell. They're taking their houses off the market. That does help to some degree because it lowers our supply. And of course, real estate is supply and demand driven. But there's a lot of people who would like to be selling who are not able to sell. And I think that's the part of the story that when we see the numbers from last month, we're missing that whole piece of it. And that's a big piece of it. There are way more houses that aren't selling than that are.
2: Interesting. I want to focus on condos for a second. The report shows that condo prices are down 5% compared to the first half of 2022. I'm curious if it's still a good investment to look at condos, because sometimes you see these prices, they look great. They look pretty reasonable, but I think some people may not pay attention to how astronomical the HOAs can be at times.
21: Well, I think you have to weigh both, right? Because HOAs are including insurance. So most of the time with a condo, you know, the insurance is being included in that HOA fee. And so because Colorado actually leads the country in insurance premiums, even over Florida, that's because we've got fires and hail. Both of them are expensive. And so Colorado has very high insurance premiums. So when you're looking at those HOA fees, yes, they are high. I've got one right now that I'm listing and it's like $600 a month for the HOA fee. So, you know, you look at that and you're like, wow, I could get a house without having to pay the $600 a month HOA fee. However, once you're a homeowner in a single family house, you're going to have your insurance premium as well. And that's costly too. Is it $600 a month? No, but by the time you include landscaping fees and the water of your lawn and the different exterior maintenance and all of that, I don't know that it's as off as people think is what that perception is, but it is a very good time to buy a condo. I had an investor yesterday on a different property, a townhouse that I had, that came in and said, well, they take $75,000 off the price that they're at. And they've already gone down $50,000, you know, with where they are. These people haven't even looked at this unit. They don't know what's out there. They're just basically making phone calls, seeing who is motivated enough to take it. The problem is that whoever it is, and this was the conversation I had with my seller, he's not motivated enough to go to that number, understandably. But if somebody in his community is and they take that number, that becomes the new comparable. That's how prices can drop so quickly, because now that's what the appraisers are going to look at. That's the most recent sell in that community. So it puts you a little bit in a difficult position, because do you go lower than you thought you would be willing to, or do you wait, which may actually mean that you're going to go that low, if not lower, as you've sat even longer.
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3: KOA News Time, 6 o'clock. I'm Gina Gondek. President Trump will be making a primetime address tonight, and we're getting some of the details about what he'll be talking about.
4: Sources tell Reuters the speech is expected to reveal intelligence claiming that China had the ability to interfere in the 2020 presidential election and that Beijing may have gained access to U.S. voter data. The White House overnight not commenting. An intelligence community assessment back in 2021 found no indication any foreign actor altered the 2020 vote.
3: That's ABC's Karen Waugh. We'll be carrying President Trump's address here on KOA at 7 o'clock this evening. Denver police say they've arrested two boys accused of serious crimes.
5: The boys, aged 14 and 12, were arrested in connection with the murder of a man who confronted them as they were breaking into his vehicle. It happened 2 weeks ago in the 4300 block of North Pecos. Police believe the two kids were also involved in another shooting near Park Avenue and East 20th, just minutes before that murder on June 30th. The pair could also be named as suspects in a second Denver murder while stealing a car case. That happened on June 24th. Kathy Walker, KOA.
3: The hot and dry weather means the wildfire risk across the state remains high. Some residents in Parker breathing a sigh of relief after a brush fire threatened a few homes last night. Fox 31's Greg Nieto spoke with one of the affected homeowners.
6: I didn't even know what was going on.
7: My mom got a Ring notification, just an emergency, and there was a notification about a fire, she told me, and she went to go check it out, and I started hand watering.
3: It was contained to only a couple of acres. Denver dodging some of the worst wildfire smoke in the country. Other areas, not so lucky.
8: Millions of Americans under dangerous air quality alerts from the upper Midwest to the Northeast. As firefighters battle more than 180 wildfires in Ontario, Canada. Skies in Boston looking apocalyptic.
3: That's ABC's Matt Rivers. Denver Mayor Mike Johnson taking center stage in the city's newest climate awareness campaign.
9: I'm just one person. What can I do about climate change all by myself?
3: Even though more Denverites engage in climate action than the national average, the mayor says it's important to keep climate action visible. He says he's choosing to walk and scooter more on short trips. If only those scooters weren't all over the place on the sidewalks, like the mayor said they wouldn't be. Denver's number 38 bar in Rhino.
10: You sound a little bitter about that.
3: Don't get me started on VO, man. And Denver's number 38 bar in Rhino, the top bar in the country, based on the number of visits from Lyft drivers. The bar's massive indoor-outdoor space and focus on community events have made it a popular spot for gatherings. The surge in attendance during the World Cup has also provided a much-needed boost to Denver's struggling bar scene. In sports, it'll be Spain and Argentina in the World Cup final after Argentina's 2-1 win over England yesterday. 6:30 KHOW will air the final match Sunday afternoon with coverage starting at 12:30. And Denver native Wyndham Clark tees off in the first round of the British Open just after 8 o'clock this morning. On Wall Street, stock futures mixed after closing higher yesterday. Dow futures are up 51 points, S&P down 23 points, NASDAQ futures down 288. U.S. crude oil prices just under $80 a barrel. And Colorado's gas price now topping the national average. AAA puts our state average at $3.96 a gallon, the national average 2 cents lower than that. 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Fox 31 pinpoint weather, sunny, breezy, hot, high temperature in the mid

0: 90s again. Overnight low in the mid 60s. 90s stick around tomorrow. Next chance of rain looks like we could be into next week. Right now it's 70 in Denver. From the Common Spirit Health KOA News Desk, I'm Gina Gontek on KOA. Jonathan Steele joining us with a check of our drive in the KOA Traffic Center.
1: Yeah, good news for motorists that are going to be heading west into the foothills and eventually up into the high country. They have reopened I-70 just east of Fall River Road. We had a closure in there probably for a good hour or so, but all lanes are open. And that's just coming out of Idaho Springs, just west of, and it looks much better now on speeds heading all the way up to the tunnels. Here in town, got an accident on Colfax, eastbound right out 225. It's kind of jamming the interchange a little bit. Another one on I-Lift just east of Buckley. We're seeing a little increase in volume, but not too bad so far. I-70 out to the east coming west from 225 through Peoria, Havana area. Slightly slow. We're starting to see a little bit of traffic on 270 out of Commerce City. Jonathan Steele on KOA 850 AM and 94.1 FM.
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4: All right, good morning. Happy Thursday. Just because I can, let me start with something that's not very important. Gina, what was that bar that you just mentioned that showed up in that survey, and have you been there?
0: I haven't, and I was actually about to look it up because it said it was in Rhino, and it was Bar 38.
4: Okay.
0: Let's see.
4: Because you've been to all the hip spots, so I was wondering if you've been there. Bar 38 in Denver. If anybody's been there, text Gina at 56690.
0: Yeah,
4: and tell her what to expect.
0: Number 38.
4: Bar, okay.
0: Just called Number 38.
4: All right.
0: Yeah. And all it's...
4: And it's supposed to be... there it is, Number 38.
0: Yeah.
4: All right, I see it on the map.
0: Right by Chestnut and 36th Street.
4: Are you going to go check it out?
0: I would check it out. All right. I honestly don't get to Rhino as, oh, I do know this place. They have like a huge outdoor area. But no, I still haven't been. I don't get to Rhino as often as I probably should.
4: Well, you could ride a scooter on the sidewalk to get there.
0: I sure could.
4: Everything would be
0: Hey, they do now yell at
4: fun.
0: You for riding on the sidewalk.
4: Who does?
0: The scooter.
4: Oh, the scooter yells at you.
0: The scooter does yell at you when you're on the sidewalk.
4: All
0: it
4: right.
0: does not stop you from riding on the sidewalk, though.
4: Step in the right direction. All right, we have a ton of stuff to do on today's show. Everything from a little more soccer talk to high-tech graveyards. I mean, graveyards for tech, not high-tech graveyards for people. That's a different thing. And somehow, Gina arranged for people playing bagpipes to come to the studio in a couple hours. So that's going to be fun. We actually did that some months ago. Is it the same group? Different group?
0: Different group. Actually, yeah. Nia Bender hooked us up with the Elizabeth Celtic Festival, but we had the Irish Festival earlier.
4: Yeah,
0: so
4: right.
0: You got all the bagpipes.
4: And I've always wondered, like, we say Celtic, but the basketball team is the Celtics.
0: Yeah.
4: And I don't know if they're both right. One's, you know, or if it
0: is
4: changed
0: it
4: over time.
0: Coop, wine coop situation?
4: Yeah, could be. It could well be. All right, let's just briefly talk about the soccer game last night. Holy cow. Gina, did you watch?
0: I didn't.
4: You didn't. Okay.
0: No. It was during my nap time. I meant to, and then I woke up and went... Oh, I missed it.
4: Yeah, I bet you were so bummed that you missed it. So it was Argentina versus England. England, if I remember right, was a slight betting favorite, even though Argentina, you know, on paper is higher world ranking. But I think England was the favorite in the game, if I remember correctly. And England, so nobody scored in the first half, because that's how soccer goes sometimes. And England scored a little bit into the second half. They're up 1-0, and then they went into the soccer equivalent of a prevent defense, and they subbed out some of their offensive players, subbed in some defenders, and from there it just allowed Argentina to apply offensive pressure for a long time, half an hour or something like some crazy number like that, and I think people are going to look back on this as a really bad decision by the British coach to just trying to go into a, I mean, it's one thing, right? For NFL fans, sometimes you hear this line that the only thing a prevent defense prevents is winning. And it was kind of like that, right? I understand getting into a defensive posture when you're up, but not that early, not with half an hour to go. And not when Lionel Messi is on the other team, the greatest player probably in the history of the game of soccer. He didn't score yesterday, but he had the assist on both goals. And so Argentina scored with about 5 minutes left in regulation time. Now, of course, there was going to be stoppage and injury time and the few minutes they make up for the hydration break and all that. But England scored with about 5 minutes left in regulation. And then they scored again 6.5 minutes later. So a little bit into stoppage time. And that was it. And Argentina is like their fourth miraculous comeback in this World Cup tournament. So it's going to be Spain versus Argentina on Sunday. And that should be an amazing game. And Spain has played a near perfect tournament. They only allowed one goal the whole tournament. They're just an absolutely complete team. You'd have to say their strength is probably their defense, even though their offense is good too. And Argentina's strength is probably their offense, even though their defense is good too. And it should be an absolutely incredible game. I know not everybody listening cares about soccer. I get it. But I saw this quote that I just want to share with you from Harry Kane, who is the captain of the English team. And he said, "I don't think I'll ever understand what just happened out there. If I'm being honest, it's really tough to take. Our whole focus this past week was on stopping Lionel Messi. Every meeting, every session, it was all about limiting his impact. And in a way, you look at it and think we did. We stopped him from scoring. But that's the thing with him. Even at 39 years old, it's just unbelievable. You think you've done enough. And then he goes and produces two assists, two decisive moments that completely change the game. That's the level he's at. To go from winning the game to losing it in the last 7 minutes, it's devastating, absolutely devastating. We were in control. We were so close, and then it turns just like that. The lads are hurting. We're all disappointed because we know how big this was. But sometimes you come up against a player who can change everything in an instant. And tonight, that was the difference." So that is attributed to the English captain, Harry Kane, yesterday. All right, so there's that. Let me talk for a minute about President Trump's speech tonight. We don't really know what's going to be in it. But we do expect, based on some things Trump has said and some things some of Trump's people have said, that at least some of it is going to be about election integrity, maybe fraud, you know, Trumpy stolen election kind of stuff. I expect he will talk about either China or Russia or both trying to influence the 2020 election. The question is, will he have anything new to show that is credible? There have been some rumors out there that the CIA covered up, I think it was Chinese efforts to influence the election. And now that Trump has his guy in charge of the CIA, and especially his ridiculous lunatic guy Pulte as director of national intelligence, you know, maybe they're going to put together some stuff. And what I just hope is whatever they put together, if they come out with a claim, whatever the claim is, I hope they have some really credible evidence for it. That's the main thing. I doubt they do, but I hope whatever it is doesn't sound like a lunatic conspiracy theory. So putting aside whatever you think about stolen election, just one quick thing, and I will talk more about this later. This is, if he spends a lot of time talking about election integrity, it's not good politics for Trump. Yes, it kind of motivates the base, but that part of the base is pretty motivated already. They're not going to change their vote based on what Trump says or doesn't say about stolen elections right now. But the average normal American probably wants to hear, why are we still fighting in Iraq? Which, by the way, Iran, which I support, by the way, but we need to understand how he's thinking. And what's the administration doing about cost of living? The more time President Trump spends looking backward, the more normal voters are going to say, this is an administration that does not understand me or care about my concerns, so I should probably vote for Democrats, not just in the midterms, but in the presidential election 2 years after that. So it's a very dangerous political move for President Trump. Who knows? Maybe he'll surprise us, though. Maybe this stuff we're being given about it being mostly about election integrity, maybe it's misdirection and he'll do something different. We'll see.
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0: KOA News Time, 6:18. The United States ramping up its attacks on Iran for a fifth day, with Iran launching new attacks on American military bases.
19: Iranian authorities claim to have struck U.S.-linked targets across the region in Jordan, Kuwait, and Bahrain. The United States military has itself completed another six-hour wave of strikes. Separately, the U.S. fired on and disabled an unladen oil tanker, which we're told was attempting to sail towards a blockaded Iranian port.
0: That's Fox's Jonathan Savage. President Trump has threatened to go after infrastructure in Iran when asked if Iran has a specific deadline to meet before that happens.
20: I don't like giving deadlines, but they pretty much know. They know the story. They better behave.
0: Earlier this week, Trump said next week would get really bad for Iran, saying the U.S. would knock out all their bridges and power plants. And authorities in Arapahoe County and Englewood say nearly 2,000 marijuana plants were confiscated from an illegal growing operation at an unlicensed property. The seizure took place on a 20-acre property on Dutch Valley Road, south of Bennett, and included 600 harvest-ready plants and 40 pounds of packaged marijuana. The operation was discovered during a search warrant back on July 7th, resulting in the removal of the plants and the products. And the Denver Zoo Conservation Alliance mourning the loss of their young buffalo. The zoo posting on social media saying that the two-month-old Cape Buffalo calf named Kai was euthanized on Monday after reportedly suffering from kidney failure. Kai stole hearts with his big eyes and toothy grin. The zoo closely monitoring the rest of the herd following Kai's death. Your next update in 15 minutes from the Common Spirit Health KOA News Desk. I'm Gina Gondek on KOA. A look at your drive with Jonathan Steele in the KOA Traffic Center.
1: Yeah, we're still in good shape out here, just seeing a little more company on the roads. There was one accident that's still kind of clearing up on Colfax eastbound under 225. That was kind of backing things up a little bit, but minimal delays really at this point. 270 is kind of busy there out of Commerce City. I-76, a little bit slower coming down from about 96th Avenue. North end, I-25, certainly seeing a steady stream of traffic, but it's still moving close to the posted speed limit coming into downtown. A little bit of traffic, and even 225 south end from Parker, but no delays. Currently, Jonathan Steele on KOA 850 AM and 94.1 FM.
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4: A listener had a concept that I'm going to turn a little bit to something that I think might be a little bit more useful for Gina. So the listener text says, Epic, maybe you can pick out a new tattoo when you go for jury duty. But that has me thinking, like, if you do get called, but you decide that you really don't want to serve on a jury, even though I do think serving on a jury would be fun, just make sure you go in short sleeves. Right. And
0: wait, first off, do you have the choice
4: about what?
0: Serving?
4: No. But I'm saying if you are desperate to try to get out of serving, then you
0: come
4: can make yourself so unappealing
0: sleeves
4: to the attorneys that they will excuse you. Like,
0: yes,
4: you could be in the original pool and they say, no, we don't want her.
0: Yeah.
4: And, you know, someone like full of prison tattoos, especially if it's a capital murder case or, you know, rape, arson, some kind of high degree felony case, and they see, you know, you've been inside.
0: I mean, would they look at my experience? Like, they'd see the tattoos and be like, well.
4: Yeah, I mean, I think we live in a very judgy society, and they would see those.
0: You think so?
4: Full sleeve. Yeah, I mean, we just talked about this with Karen the other day.
0: Yep.
4: Right? And so if they see your tattoos, they wouldn't know that you did this as part of your research into your abnormal psychology PhD.
0: Oh,
4: right.
0: They
4: would.
0: Right.
4: And they would just think, right, this chick did some hard time.
0: Right.
4: And but the thing is, I don't know if. Like, if you were an attorney and you saw someone there who you knew did some hard time,
0: uh-huh,
4: would that make you, let's say you're the defense attorney.
0: Okay.
4: Would that make you more likely to want that person on the jury, or more likely for that you'd want that person off the jury? I don't know.
0: If you're the defense?
4: Yeah, if you're the, yeah, either one, you can answer either one.
0: Well, I think the defense, maybe they might say, well, she's seen the other side. Maybe she'll have a little bit more compassion.
4: That's what I'd think, too.
0: Yeah, right.
4: That's what I'd think, too. So I would just say, you know, on your jury duty day, if you're kind of, if you really want to try to not, you know, if you have to go in, but then you don't want to be going short sleeves.
0: Okay.
4: Which you almost never do.
0: No.
4: For obvious reasons.
0: Right.
4: But anyway, I thought that was pretty smart. Of that listener. Hey, I want to mention something to you. 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And one of the things is that I often post stuff in the blog that I might get to in the show, but then often I don't get to because I'm busy wasting your time talking with Gina about tattoos rather than talking about what's going on in the news. But sometimes I put stories in there that I only intend to even briefly mention. And this is one of them. And when I say I only intend to mention it, it's not because it's not a great story. It's because it's a long story and I don't want to get into it on the air. But there's an amazing story that I have posted again at rosskaminsky.com in the Thursday blogcast. And it's from the Associated Press. And here's the headline. A 12-year-old baseball standout trains through tears after Venezuela quakes leave him homeless. And just the story is really quite remarkable about this young kid, 12 years old, who, you know, some of his friends are dead or missing or orphaned or hurt or whatever. And the whole thing about baseball culture in Venezuela and how it could be your way out of poverty. And you hear these stories. And one of the things I thought to myself, I'm not joking around with this. 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And this story is really something. It's up on the blog at rosskaminsky.com in the Thursday blogcast. Go check it out.
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23: Bill, why is my eye twitching? Does this mean I'm in perimenopause? Where's my phone?
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0: KOA News Time, 6:31. I'm Gina Gundek. President Trump scheduled to address the nation in a primetime address today, where he's expected to talk about election integrity and what he says is new evidence of interference in the 2020 election. But Republican Senate Majority Leader John Thune wants to look forward, not back.
34: That election was a closed issue back in 2020. The election in 2026 gives us an opportunity to take a run at and to win one of those seats in Georgia. And we're going to do everything we can to do that. And so, as I said before, I'm focused on 2026.
0: Democratic Senate Minority Leader Chuck Schumer concerned that the White House might introduce election subversion tactics.
35: We are red teaming what they might do and how we can combat it ahead of time.
0: We'll air President Trump's speech here on KOA at 7 o'clock this evening. While the fighting between the U.S. and Iran continues, and a peace deal between the two nations appears elusive, there's a glimmer of hope after an American-Iranian citizen was released by the regime.
36: Dina Karari, an American woman held in Iran since 2024, has been released by Iranian authorities. President Trump made this announcement on social media. He called this a gesture of goodwill by the Iranians. Her lawyer says she was subject to bogus charges of espionage and suffered enormous psychological and physical hardship. Some good news there, but her release does not change the situation here in the Middle East. The Strait of Hormuz is still closed.
0: That's ABC's James Longman. One person is dead following a crash last night on Highway 119 east of Nederland.
1: The State Patrol says three vehicles, a pickup truck, an SUV, and a minivan, were involved in a crash at mile marker 34 at about 6:30 p.m. One person died on the scene, another taken to the hospital. Highway 119 was closed for several hours in the Sugarloaf area between milepost 30 and 37. Kathy Walker, KOA.
0: Firefighters battling the Aspen Acres fire in southern Colorado having some success slowing its growth. The latest update shows the fire only grew by a few hundred acres to about 99,900. Northern Rockies Team 6 Chief Ben Wagner says crews couldn't build a fire line with heavy equipment on Tuesday, so they had to find another way to slow the fire.
2: We had firefighters out there by hand digging a fire line, making really good progress on establishing a control line.
0: It comes as pre-evacuation orders have been lifted for the town of Beulah. The fire has destroyed about 340 homes in the area and is still 36% contained. In sports, it'll be Spain and Argentina in the World Cup final after Argentina's 2-1 win over England yesterday. 6:30 KHOW will air the final match Sunday afternoon, with the coverage starting at 12:30. Denver native Wyndham Clark tees off in the first round of the British Open just after 8 o'clock this morning, and the Avs schedule will be dropping later today. On Wall Street, stock futures mixed this morning after closing higher yesterday. The Dow future is up 39 points, S&P down 27 points, while the NASDAQ is down 280. And the weekly jobless claims report is out, and it's much lower than expected. 208,000 Americans filed first-time claims for unemployment benefits last week. The expectation was around 218,000. Fox 31 pinpoint weather. Sunny, breezy, hot today with our high temperature in the low to mid-90s. Overnight low in the mid-60s. 90s stick around tomorrow and through the weekend. We could see some relief from the heat with some rain in the forecast next week. Right now, it's 69 degrees in Denver. From the Common Spirit Health KOA News Desk, I'm Gina Gontek on KOA. A look at your Thursday morning drive in the KOA Traffic Center. Here's Jonathan Steele.
3: Yeah, it's still pretty quiet. Building certainly everywhere up to the northeast corner along Highway 85. It looks like southbound is backed up at the intersection of 168th Avenue. This is just prior to Highway 7, actually, and into Brighton. I'm not sure if we may have a light malfunction there or something holding up a lane, but it looks a little unusual. Anyway, I-76 in from 85 through 88, sluggish. 270, a little bit busier for you. East side of I-70 also as you're coming from Pena, west back past Peoria or so, is a little sluggish, and seeing an increase up north on I-25 as you eventually make your way into downtown. 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
4: All right, a listener, more than one listener, has asked for a dragon update. So I just texted him and asked him for a dragon update. And here's what I've got for you. The nerve blocks are starting to wear off. I'm starting to be able to move my foot and wiggle my toes. I still have the pins and needles feeling, but there is movement. It's a very different type of uncomfortable now. LOL. So far for my knee, it's just achy, not a lot of pain, but I've only been awake for an hour or so, and we'll see how the day goes. This is exciting to me, as not being able to move and feel my leg was just weird. My plan is to be back on Monday in some capacity. I have an appointment on Friday afternoon, so I will know more then. And then I asked him, are you on crutches or stuck in bed? And he said, I was able to go to the restroom yesterday using crutches, but that's the only time I was out of the bed yesterday. So that's your dragon update. So perhaps he will be back. Perhaps he will be back on Monday. We will see.
0: Did you scroll through these photos on his Instagram?
4: No.
0: Because I certainly did not.
4: Wait, so tell what are they?
0: He posted a photo of what looks like probably his leg on his Instagram page, but yeah. It also says, warning, explicit content, knee surgery photos in the next few slides. I have not scrolled to see
4: that. Oh, I need to see that.
0: You want me to scroll?
4: Yeah.
0: I'm not looking.
4: Oh, seriously? All right, Gina's pointing her phone at me. That's blurry. You can't see anything. All right, Kate,
0: oh,
4: next
0: really?
4: One.
0: All right. What are they?
4: You know what, Siri, you know what it looks like? If I were to tell you that that would be like a space telescope picture of a planet with at least from my distance, I think you might believe me.
0: You could have told me Artemis II took these photos.
4: Yeah, it looks like an Artemis II picture of something in the solar system. It's a little bit blurry. I think what it is an arthroscopic, like little tiny camera inside Dragon's Knee. But to me, the images are blurry.
0: Before meniscus torn and flipped opposite where it should be, after meniscus back in place and smoothed out.
4: Okay, but I wouldn't call that gross.
0: No. It showed explicit content. I wasn't going to look at it, but right. No, it's not bad.
4: It's not bad. All right.
0: I mean, the injury probably is very bad.
4: Yeah.
0: But
4: all right.
0: Aren't bad.
4: There we go. So check this out. Here's something you don't see every day. The prime minister of Iraq, a new prime minister, his name is Ali al-Zaidi. So A-L, his last name, A-L hyphen Z-A-I-D-I. So Iraq has long been, at least since after Saddam Hussein was deposed, in a difficult situation because there are plenty of Shiite Muslims there and Shiite militias and Shiite politicians who are very much under the influence of Iran, which is the dominant Shia power in the world, really. Of course, there are also lots of Sunni Muslims. Most of the rest of the Muslim world, especially in the Middle East, is Sunni Muslim. And I'm not expert on this, but you can think of the division a little bit. I don't want to make the parallel too close, but a little bit like Catholicism versus whatever form of Protestantism you want to name, right? So they're both forms of Christianity, but they're quite different from each other in their own ways. And adherence to one may often think that adherence to the other one are very wrong, even though, like, let's say Catholicism and, I don't know, being Methodist, right? Still about Jesus, and it's still the Old Testament and the New Testament. A lot of it to the outside observer who isn't involved in any of it is the same. But if you were to ask, you know, a Baptist versus a Catholic, they would say our religions are quite different. Okay, so I'm oversimplifying. But so Iraq is in this position, sort of literally and figuratively, because they're next to Iran, where they have to deal with this, and they don't want Iran and the people who are influenced by Iran within their own country attacking them and revolting and all this stuff. And so the previous prime ministers have been, from the American perspective, a little bit too Iran-oriented. And this new guy is trying to figure out how to do a better job balancing, kind of moving away from Iran a little bit, because there didn't seem to be much future there, and creating better relations with the United States of America. So anyway, that was a very long way of telling you that the prime minister of Iraq, this al-Zaidi guy, came here, and there's a photo of him sitting in the Oval Office with and it looks like President Trump reached out to shake his hand. They shook hands, and then the Iraqi prime minister put his other hand on top of President Trump's hand. So basically, President Trump's hand is between the Iraqi prime minister's two hands, and a big smile on the Iraqi guy's face in this particular picture. And what's remarkable about it is not that the guy came to the United States. It's that last week, the same Iraqi prime minister was in Najaf he was in Najaf, that's in Iraq, but he was there for the funeral procession of Iran's supreme leader Ali Khamenei, who was, you know, one of the Israel basically working with the US killed him. So imagine that. Imagine a prime minister of any country, it happens to be Iraq, going from, in 1 week, attending the funeral procession of the now dead, recent supreme leader, and then coming to the United States and shaking hands in the Oval Office with the President of the United States. And Trump, look, he's a very transactional guy. He's not going to hold it against that guy that he went to that thing. In Trump's mind, he's going to be thinking, yeah, the guy's doing what he has to do to try to maneuver the country and not have a rebellion and all this stuff. Trump said, we have a fantastic champion. He's been a great fighter, a great fan of America. I think he's going to be there for a long period of time, which is always a dangerous prediction to make in that particular country. You never know. But in any case, it's quite a thing to see this guy with a big, and I don't know him. I got nothing against this prime minister of Iraq. To the extent that he's going to move away from Iran and towards the U.S., I think that's great. I'm not being critical. I just think it's an amazing thing to see him shaking hands with Donald Trump in the Oval Office, less than a week after attending the funeral procession of the former supreme leader of Iran. It's quite a story. All right. There's still an immense amount of stuff to do on today's show. Everything from graveyards for tech equipment to bagpipes in studio and a little more on soccer as well. We'll have Keenan in studio to talk about a really cool soccer story, actually. Gina's got an update for us now. I saw the story. I saw the story and I thought about Rocky Mountain Men's Clinic too. That's pretty funny. Yep. Give us an update.
0: KOA News Time 6:44. Defense Secretary Pete Hegseth says that service members age 30 and older will now receive annual testosterone screenings as part of their routine health assessments.
7: Ensuring you have the right testosterone levels to operate at your absolute best.
0: Troops under 30 can voluntarily choose to get the test, and should treatments be recommended, service members have the choice to receive testosterone replacement therapy. Helen Burney is an assistant professor of urology at Indiana University.
8: Testosterone is much more than just a sex hormone. It's a biomarker of a man's overall health. And so when we have low testosterone, this can contribute to fatigue, reduced muscle strength, decreased endurance, impaired concentration.
0: Hegseth added that the program is part of the department's commitment to providing elite medical care and maintaining the physical and mental readiness required for combat. New South Carolina Republican Senator Darlene Graham will be meeting with President Trump at the White House today. Graham appointed to take over the seat of her late brother, Senator Lindsey Graham. Later in the day, Trump will be welcoming the president of El Salvador to the Oval Office. And then around 7 o'clock our time this evening, the president will be delivering an address to the nation.
10: Our country has to shape up. But this, what we're going to be talking about Thursday is it doesn't get bigger, because without free and fair elections, you don't have a country. We'll be discussing other things, too.
0: We'll be carrying the president's speech live here on KOA. And while wildfires continue to burn across our state, wildfires in Canada and Minnesota causing air quality issues across large sections of the U.S.
11: The smoke was dense and hazy Wednesday from Minnesota to Michigan and upstate New York and further into the Northeast. The smoke is expected from Ohio to Wisconsin, with some possible over Philadelphia, Chicago, and Minneapolis. It'll keep heading south Friday into more of the Midwest, Appalachia, and the East Coast while things start to improve in the north. I'm Michael Kastner.
0: Your next update in 15 minutes from the Common Spirit Health KOA News Desk. I'm Gina Goddeck on KOA. Let's go now to the KOA Traffic Center with a look at your Thursday morning drive. Here's Jonathan Steele.
3: Yeah, we're still good out here. No problem spots so far. We did have a delay on 85 coming down into Brighton there just a short time ago at 168th Avenue, but that has disappeared as far as the backup. So maybe it was just a momentary stall or something. I-76, yeah, in from 85, still sluggish. 270 also a bit busy there out of Commerce City. And we're seeing a steady increase up north on I-25 down from 104th, coming into downtown somewhat sluggish, but we're still wide open to and from the tech center, although 225 is kind of busy in from Parker, stays slow back to I-25, and everything else still good. Pena still wide open to and from the airport. Jonathan Steele on KOA 850 AM and 94.1 FM.
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4: Let's do it. Happy Thursday, my favorite day of the week. I'm Ross. Thanks for your company, Gina and Shannon. And I always appreciate your spending some time with us. And I think you are well aware by this point that Keenan Dixon from the KOA News Desk is a huge sports fan. He has 27 television screens in his living room, so he can watch every sports event at one time. Quite a remarkable thing. And he loves soccer. And I actually probably, I like soccer a little better than maybe the average American does, having lived in Europe for a while and watched soccer over there as a huge sport. So Keenan and I talk about this from time to time. And as I was walking through the newsroom earlier, I made a comment about how Yamin Lamal of Spain would be facing off against Lionel Messi, who's literally twice Yamin Lamal's age. And Keenan had a great story to tell.
9: Yeah, it's crazy, but Lamine Yamal just turned 19 on Monday. Okay, so just putting this into context, 2 years ago, he won the European Championship with Spain as a 17-year-old. I think he was 17 by the time the final happened. And now he's 19 playing in the World Cup final, and he gets to play against Messi. All right. This is a guy. He's from the Barcelona area. He's from Catalonia, at just about 20 miles north of Barcelona. And he grew up a Barcelona fan. His family, huge Barcelona fans. And it's like poetic and something you would see in a movie, almost like a blessing, maybe. I don't even know. It's crazy. But when Messi was 20, he was playing for Barcelona, and UNICEF wanted to raise money by selling a calendar of Barcelona players just interacting with fans in like different settings. And I think they're somewhere, they're like cooking in a kitchen. And this one was going to be for Messi to take a picture with like a baby that was bathing in front of like a red backdrop. And Lamine Yamal's family entered this raffle. They won. And in 2007, they got to go and take pictures with Messi. And so Messi walks into the room, and there's a baby in this little plastic bathtub. And it's Lamine Yamal, and his mom is right there. And apparently Messi was really awkward about it. And I mean, it's kind of a strange setup anyway, but the photographer, Joan Monfort, kind of set up the shoot to have it be a very unique setting where it's not just, oh, let's take a picture with these great soccer players. It's a human taking a picture with a human, essentially. But Messi is holding Lamine Yamal in these pictures, and these kind of resurfaced 2 years ago during the European Championship. And back then, Lamine Yamal said he would love to play in a final against Messi, and now they get to play against each other. So Lamine Yamal, 19 years old and 6 days or so come Sunday's final, is going to go against Messi, who is 39 years old. And both players are unbelievably talented. And the story is just incredible.
4: That's really nuts.
9: Yeah.
4: Lamine Yamal's baby picture is Messi holding him. I mean, it's like destiny or something.
9: It really is. It's like I don't even know, like the blessing. And it's almost like being baptized by Messi, essentially.
4: Yeah, that's a good way to put it. All right, if you had to bet on the game, which team would you bet on and why?
9: I think the smart bet would be Spain, but the just understanding how this tournament has gone would be Argentina. Argentina has had a run that has been improbable. They had to go to overtime against Cape Verde, which we talked about a few weeks ago. They took Spain in the World Cup opener, and they drew with one of the top teams in the world. So honestly, Cape Verde should get a lot of credit here because they took Spain and Argentina the distance.
4: Yeah.
9: The only team to do that in this World Cup. And Argentina has had a ton of comebacks. I mean, I was talking about it in sports earlier. They have 19 goals in this World Cup. 12 of those have come in the 75th minute or later. Like, there's just no quit in the team. They have all the talent in the world. They have the experience from being there in 2022 and winning the World Cup against France in a very similar fashion, where they had to come back and score a couple of goals late to just send it to overtime.
4: Right. Yeah. Game after game, Argentina against Egypt, against Switzerland.
9: Against Cape Verde.
4: Against
9: they had to
4: Cape
9: do
4: Verde.
9: It. And then yesterday against England.
4: Unbelievable.
9: Yeah.
4: And I don't know whether it's an incredible thing that they're able to mount these comebacks, and it shows great things about the team and how likely they are to win.
9: Right.
4: Or whether the fact that they like don't score until the 75th minute shows that maybe.
9: Yeah. Well, and the smart bet again is Spain. They've only given up one goal in the World Cup, which is, it's an incredible run. And this being the longest World Cup ever, they added another game by adding 12 more teams. It's completely different. Also, another note on this Messi-Yamal connection. Messi debuted with Barcelona when he was 17, came over from Argentina when he was 13, joined their youth academy, rose all the way up, and he was one of the youngest debuts. Incredible player for Barca for many years. Lamine Yamal, when he was 15, debuted with Barcelona, and he still plays with Barcelona. He said he never wants to play for another team.
14: He played on the Barcelona professional team when he was 15 years old?
9: 15 years old. He made his debut, yeah. Yeah, and when he was 17, he was nominated for the Ballon d'Or, which is the MVP of all of soccer everywhere. And he was 17 years old, the youngest player to be nominated for that. So Lamine Yamal has had a great World Cup as well. Messi has kind of stolen the show because of all of his incredible heroics and the goals that he's scored, the assists he's had. So, yeah, it's the story just lines up. There are so many storylines with the World Cup every year, but I think this one is so unique because of just this picture 19 years ago.
14: What time is the game on Sunday?
9: It's 1 o'clock.
14: 1 o'clock our time.
9: On 6:30 KL.
14: Do they play where the Jets and Giants play?
9: Yeah, yeah.
14: Yeah, okay.
9: So it'll be there in that stadium. 80,000 will be in there and a billion watching around the world.
14: Unbelievable.
9: Yeah.
14: All right. Thanks for sharing that story. I love that. Lamine Yamal's baby picture being held by Lionel Messi. What are the chances? Destiny. Destiny. All right. We're going to do some news, weather, and traffic, and then a very interesting story about electronics graveyards.
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3: 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News time, 7 o'clock. I'm Gina Gundek. President Trump's address to the nation later tonight expected to focus on securing national elections and potential threats to the votes.
4: President Trump said this week his remarks will center on election integrity as well as other matters. Following a January election office raid in Georgia and months before the midterm elections, President Trump said what he'll say is important.
5: It doesn't get bigger because without free and fair elections, you don't have a country. We'll be discussing other things too, but it's going to be a very big announcement.
4: The president held back on specifics of the announcement he referred to. The Save America Act that calls for proof of citizenship and photo ID to vote has been a priority of the president's second term. Grinnell Scott, Fox News.
3: We'll carry the president's speech live here on KOA at 7 o'clock this evening. We still have several more days of dry weather ahead of us, and the breezy conditions have people on edge about wildfires. It was a close call for some people in Parker last night when a brush fire broke out. This firefighter on scene spoke with Fox 31.
6: Any small spark could cause any type of fire right now. We've had a couple different fires, so we just want everybody to please be careful with what they're doing.
3: A few homes were threatened, but firefighters quickly put out the 2-acre brush fire. The Colorado State Patrol warning parents that the e-bike that they might be buying for their kids might actually be an e-motorcycle. CSP's Gabe Moulturer says a vehicle is only an e-bike if the motor is less powerful than 750 watts, has a top speed of under 28 miles per hour, and has functioning foot pedals.
7: If they do go over that speed, those watts, and don't have those functioning pedals, that does bring them into that other bracket and then can be then classified as that moped or that e-motorcycle.
3: And Moulturer says you must be at least 16 years old to drive those vehicles. CSP getting the word out after a trooper stopped an 8-year-old in Salida riding a 2,000-watt e-motorcycle. The hot and dry weather has been with us for nearly a week, but the next change in our weather pattern forecast to come on Monday.
8: Then Monday will try and stay near 90 degrees, but there's a pretty good shot of rain, about 60 to 80% chance. So the timing of when that rain gets going will determine whether we can get to 90 degrees or we slip into the 80s.
3: That's Fox 31 Chief Meteorologist Dave Frazier. A place where they don't want any more rain, Texas. Some areas set to see more than 30 inches of rain.
9: Half a year's worth of rain falling in a matter of days, trapping people in homes and cars. Multiple storms only adding to the danger.
10: This is a tornado.
9: A tornado touching down in San Antonio, crossing a busy interstate, sparking power lines. Debris flying in the sky. Officials warning overnight that the threat was not over, with more rain in the forecast.
3: That's ABC's Lina Moyes. In sports, it'll be Spain and Argentina in the World Cup final after Argentina's 2-1 win over England yesterday. 6:30 KHOW will air the final match on Sunday afternoon. Coverage starting at 12:30. Denver native Wyndham Clark tees off in the first round of the British Open just after 8 o'clock this morning, and the Avs schedule will be coming out today. On Wall Street ahead of the opening bells, stocks are mixed this morning. The Dow is up 15 points, S&P futures down 27 points, while the NASDAQ futures are down 284. And U.S. crude oil prices continue to hover right around $80 a barrel. Colorado's gas price now topping the national average this morning. AAA puts our state average at $3.96 a gallon, while the national average is 2 cents lower than that. Fox 31 pinpoint weather. Sunny, breezy, hot today with our high temperature approaching the low to mid 90s this afternoon. Partly cloudy and breezy overnight tonight back into the mid 60s. Similar pattern tomorrow, and those rain chances will move in next work week. Currently, sunshine and 69 degrees in Denver. From the Common Spirit Health KOA News Desk, I'm Gina Gundek on KOA. Taking a look at your drive in the KOA Traffic Center, here's Jonathan Steele.
11: Yeah, it looks like we've got a crash on the Boulder Turnpike right now coming out of Broomfield. It's going to be westbound, approaching actually the Northwest Parkway. It looks like the left lane's blocked, backing up to almost Wadsworth there. So definitely a delay from that point. Getting into Boulder looks real good, though. North end I-25 still in pretty good shape. We're seeing a majority of our traffic on I-25 kind of jamming up a little bit coming into downtown.

0: downtown. We're good down to the tech center. 225 around Parker is kind of bogged down a little bit, and we're definitely seeing an increase everywhere else, including I-76 and 270 both directions to Commerce City. 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
6: Great. Good morning. So maybe you've been in this situation in the past. We have too many electronics, one, just in our life in general, but too many electronics becoming junk, not because of maybe a cracked screen or it's losing its charge, but actually just because of an issue that is completely out of the consumer's control. So the Colorado Public Interest Research Group, or COPIRG for short, updated its online electronic waste graveyard. It's a database that really shows devices that are now pretty much trash because the software has expired or they've lost their support. Joining us to talk a little bit more about it is Executive Director of COPIRG. It's Danny Katz. Danny, appreciate your time as always, and I appreciated all of those little gravestones of the sad electronics that are no longer with us due to the lost support. But it is a big deal because some of these things, I remember having an iPad in the past where I turned it on. It worked just fine. I had it for so long, and then I was like, why can't I do anything with this? And it took me so long to realize it was the fact that, sure, I could still take photos. I could still maybe like look at my gallery, but I can't update anything because the software that used to be on it is not available anymore.
7: Yeah, absolutely. I mean, there was over 100 items in the last decade and a number that we lost in the last year. I mean, these are beloved devices, and yeah, they're otherwise usable devices, but because they're internet connected, you need server access or software updates, and companies are under no obligation to give you those. And so they can make the decision to just cut that access off, and these otherwise usable devices are now going in your junk drawer.
8: I wonder how much of that. So it sounds like, yeah, I'm sure we all remember the old term planned obsolescence, right? And they kind of force you to buy something new. And I wonder, thinking about Gina's iPad example. So if you have an earlier iPad and has a much older processor, is it possible that there's a legit argument that the hardware is just not up to handling the newest operating systems, and therefore you really can't update it? Like, and that happens from time to time, like on an older Windows computer, when, you know, it'll say, sorry, you can't update this to Windows 11 because it doesn't have the hardware you need. It's hard for me to know whether they're really telling the truth or whether they're trying to force you to do something for some reason.
7: Yeah, absolutely. As I said, manufacturers are under no obligation to provide you these software updates for eternity. And there's likely going to be moments where these devices do age out. We just think, based on where technology is at today, you know, a lot of the devices in our graveyard, they only lasted 3 years, 4 years, 5 years. I mean, that just seems ridiculously short. You think of the Kindles. We lost 13 Kindle models this year. I mean, they just allow you to read a book, and that's just not that technologically hard. So it does seem like a lot of this is being driven by, you know, pushing us to then buy newer models, and that's just wasteful.
6: So the Kindle was the one that surprised me the most on the list, because there's some niche devices on there, and then there's some things that you use all the time, like phones and laptops. But for the Kindle, I feel like it can't be that challenging to be able to just download another book. And when you explain that the software is obsolete, it means that, like, you could still technically read the books that are currently on your Kindle, but you couldn't get any new books, correct?
7: That's correct. Yeah, these are devices that still work. I mean, people can still look at the book that they downloaded. I mean, reading hasn't changed that much in 1,000 years. And so the technology of it, it's not that sophisticated, but these Kindles are now losing the ability to download a new book, not just buy a new book, but even access those books from a library. So that does seem that falls much more in the planned obsolescence camp than it does. There was some technological reason this Kindle can no longer accomplish its simple task, or needed some security update because, you know, you downloaded a book.
8: I wonder if some clever person could find an intermediary device that could get access to the Kindle store and then pass the book along to your existing Kindle, a little, you know, a little piece of software. So why does this bother you so much?
7: Yeah, I mean, for us, a big part of this is just waste. I mean, we're looking at in the graveyard that we produced and the products that were there, we're looking at a potential of 1.7 billion pounds of electronic waste that were created simply because you lost software support. And even if you try to recycle all that, and that's great if you can recycle it, we should just be able to use it longer. That's really the best use of these products and all the resources we put into them. So for us, a big part of it is waste. And then ownership. I mean, do you really own something? Did you really buy something? And if you don't know ahead of time, you could buy something and then 3 months later they tell you, oh, we're cutting off service. And so that's not the way a market should work, and consumers should know ahead of time how long they're going to get the software updates and support before they buy something.
6: We're speaking with Danny Katz, executive director of Coperg, talking about this electronic graveyard that they have on their website. And Danny, I am curious of, like, when you talk about different devices, is there any requirement, or do any devices currently tell you how long you'll be able to have? Because I remember the Windows 11 thing. They were giving warnings forever, letting you know that this could become obsolete, because a lot of people had PCs that they relied on. But is that a requirement, or do we see anybody actually do that when you purchase a new phone, knowing that it might not be something you can use later on?
7: Yeah, manufacturers are under no obligation. We're starting to see policymakers head in this direction, both here in the United States and globally, but there really aren't any requirements. We'd love to see Colorado take this step. We're already a state that's got a lot of right to repair laws that give us access to tools to fix our stuff. It'd be great if Colorado took a step and said companies need to disclose a commitment of how long they're going to support your device before you buy it. So that is something policymakers could do, and companies could just do this as well. There's no reason we need a law. They should start doing this, but I think a law could help create that level playing field.
6: Danny, give listeners the information of where they can find these if they feel like they're in this situation and realize that their device might be part of this graveyard that you have there.
7: Yeah, it's at our website, Coperg Foundation. That's Coprg Foundation.org.
6: Danny Katz, executive director of Coperg. Appreciate your time and attention to this. Thanks for joining us.
7: Yeah, thanks for having me.
6: Ross, I thought it was wild that there was like devices on there that was like a juicer. There was like a coat that I assume probably has like Bluetooth capabilities. Maybe it's like a way, like a heated coat where you can adjust the temperature of the coat. That was obsolete. There were so many devices that
8: there's
6: you don't
8: a
6: even
8: watch.
6: Think of.
8: How does a watch go obsolete?
6: It's just random, right? Yep.
8: I have historically been a pretty early adopter of technology. So I have some of these old iPads and an old Android thing that I can't even get into anymore. And, you know, I think what's a... I'm not frustrated with Danny, but just the thing with this issue is there's not a darn thing you or I or anybody listening to us right now can do about it, right? It just is what it is. And Danny can tell us about the graveyard and warn us about this obsolescence, but we can't stop it.
6: Yeah. And that's what he said. He said he hopes that like lawmakers are pushing to maybe have those disclaimers more on devices of saying, hey, you've got to let us know how long it will actually be in use before it is, you know, in this graveyard. But you're right. It is one of those unfortunate things of they raise the awareness, but that doesn't mean that these companies have to do anything about it.
8: Right. And even with legislators, I don't know how much legislators can do it. It's an interesting question. I just don't know if there's a real... if there's a real answer. A listener sent in a text asking if we might speak briefly about what President Trump did a few days ago, massively reducing the size of a couple of national monuments in Utah. And it's actually quite an interesting story, and I think I will honor that listener's request and talk about that briefly right after we do some news, weather, and traffic.
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8: Got an email from a listener yesterday saying, oh, yeah, we're probably going to sign up real soon for your Peru trip. And they had a question about the trip, and I'm trying to get an answer on that particular question. But I am so excited for this trip. It is next April 1st to 11th. We're going to Peru, including Machu Picchu, Lima, Lake Titicaca, some villages, some cultural stuff. We are going to have an amazing time. And one of the things I'm kind of excited about for this is this is going to be the smallest trip I've done. Only 22 people plus me and my wife. So it's going to be a really small group. We're all going to get to hang out a lot. I'm going to get to talk to everybody a lot. And I just want to make sure I mention this. Sometimes you hear stories about, you know, some big time celebrity puts their name on a trip and then people sign up and then you never see them. Now, I am not a big time celebrity. I'm just me. And when we're out doing this trip together, we're all going to be hanging out together all the time, right? We'll be in the same tour groups. We'll have meals together. We'll have beers together. We're going to hang out and have a lot of fun. And also, you're going to hang out and have a lot of fun with your other KOA listeners who join. Just is always such a great group of people. People always make friends that they keep in touch with when they get back. RossTrip.com to learn more. 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
0: This is Dave Logan for Dan Kaplis Law, a serious firm for serious cases.
6: KOA News Time 719. It's now day five of consecutive strikes between the U.S. and Iran.
1: U.S. aircraft fired at an oil tanker that attempted to violate the U.S. blockade on Iranian ports. CENTCOM says the tanker ignored multiple warnings not to make port at Karg Island. That's the Iranian oil terminal on the Persian Gulf. President Trump has once again threatened to blow up Iranian infrastructure. The White House might be keen to project strength, but Iran is showing no signs of backing down.
6: That's ABC's James Longman. When it comes to a peace deal between the two nations, Vice President J.D. Vance says the U.S. has been using different tactics to come up with an agreement.
22: What we're doing is a delicate diplomatic dance where we're using economic leverage points, we're using carrots and sticks, we're trying to talk to the pragmatists, and then, of course, when they commit acts of violence, we're responding to it.
6: Vance added that he's not worried about the Iranian attacks because their nuclear program is still destroyed and that the U.S. still has enough oil and gas out of the strait to prevent a worldwide energy crisis. The Aspen Acres fire southwest of Pueblo, now the seventh largest in state history, as it's nearing 100,000 acres burned. It's still only about 36% contained. More than 800 structures have been destroyed by the fire, including more than 300 homes. Meanwhile, mandatory evacuation orders are in effect after the unexpected growth of the Elk fire in Hinsdale and Gunnison counties. The fire quickly ballooned to over 2,000 acres and no containment. Residents west of Colorado 149 and north of the Independence Gulch trailhead were told to evacuate immediately yesterday afternoon. Your next update at 7:30 from the Common Spirit Health KOA News Desk. I'm Gina Gundek on KOA. Check of your drive from the KOA Traffic Center. Here's Jonathan Steele.
23: Yeah, we're still dealing with the one problem there on the turnpike westbound at just approaching the Northwest Parkway, Interlochen area. Anyway, it's the left portion of the highway that's kind of blocked off. You can still get through a couple lanes to the right, but yeah, it's backed up coming out of Broomfield, not quite to Wadsworth. Hasn't gotten any worse, and it's been sitting in there for a while. North end I-25, a little bit busier down from about 104th, 270 both directions out of Commerce City. A little slow and go to deal with east side of I-70 west from Tower right now. Was between 15 and 20 minutes getting back to I-25, and we're definitely starting to see an increase in volume just about everywhere, including I-25 between downtown of the Tech Center and 225 in from Parker. Jonathan Steele on KOA 850 AM and 94.1 FM.
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25: We've done something that was, I think, very desperately needed. It was very unfair to the people of Utah. And now fairness has been brought back. It's going to be better taken care of. And they'll be able to use it a little bit.
8: That was President Donald Trump on Monday, a topic that we're going to cover here just for a couple of minutes because a listener asked us to a half an hour or an hour ago, because we like to honor your requests when we can. So that was President Trump signing a couple of executive orders earlier this week, shrinking the size of two reasonably well-known national monuments in Utah. One is called Grand Staircase Escalante, and the other is called Bear's Ears. And this is a bit of a ping-pong game between Donald Trump and Democratic presidents. Let me share with you from the Salt Lake Tribune a little bit. The two orders collectively cut nearly 3 million acres out of monument protection, including 1.69 million acres from Grand Staircase Escalante and 1.25 million acres for Bears Ears. Those are both national monuments. About 90% of the land previously protected in each monument, right? So Trump shrunk the size of the national monuments by about 90%. Now, this is still federal land. It's just not national monument designation. So what does this mean? And again, sltrib.com, lands cut from the monuments will now be open to mining, applicable to mineral and geothermal leasing laws. Both monument proclamations say the areas have resources like uranium, copper, and zinc that are critical to the nation's resource independence and national security. From someone from the Southern Utah Wilderness Alliance says there are meager resources in the monument, but that doesn't mean people aren't going to stake claims. Well, that could be true. Staking a claim doesn't mean that much. What really means a lot is after you stake the claim, then you do a feasibility study where you do a little bit of drilling to see how much of a resource is in that ground, in what concentration, can it be economically mined, right? Like if you have 1,000 tons of gold in a fairly small area, all right, worth mining. If you have 1,000 tons of gold spread out over 100 square miles because it's just diffuse and not concentrated, then that likely cannot be economically mined. Having a claim itself doesn't mean much. The latest proclamation also disbands the Bears Ears Commission, which had a bunch of different Native American tribes involved making decisions over some of the land. Now, here's the thing that I think a lot of people don't understand, and that is that the government of Utah and Utah's members of Congress never wanted these monuments to be large, right? The governor of Utah, the members of the House and Senate from Utah, they all support what Trump did. Now, there's a lot of folks who, you know, write for newspapers who tend to lean left and like the idea of the government protecting everything without even actually knowing what that means. But Trump actually reduced the size of these things in his first term in 2017. And then Joe Biden restored Grand Staircase Escalante and to the original boundaries and expanded Bears Ears. And now, so it's been this kind of ping pong back and forth. Representative from Utah, Celeste Malloy, said both of these monuments were created over the unanimous opposition of Utah's federal delegation, our governors, the county commissioners, the locals who are worried about losing multiple uses on federal lands. So basically what happened was Bill Clinton designated Grand Staircase Escalante in 1996. It got a little bit bigger later. Barack Obama did Bears Ears in 2016. Last quick thing I'll say about this. The Antiquities Act, which is the law that is used to designate these, does not say anything about reducing them or eliminating them. And so this stuff has all been in court, still in court, and we just don't know whether the president actually has the authority to undo them or make them smaller. And I think that's a very interesting question, and we'll learn about it at some point in the not-too-distant future, or maybe distant future. It is federal court, after all.
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6: KOA KOA News Time, 7:33. I'm Gina Gondek. Limited details about President Trump's primetime address to the nation tonight. The president has teased he will talk about new allegations of voter interference in the 2020 election. Here's Republican Senate Majority Leader John Thune.
0: I don't know what he's going to say. Only thing I can tell you is we are focused on the 2026 election. At least I am, and I think most of my colleagues are.
6: Democratic Senate Minority Leader Chuck Schumer thinks the White House might introduce election subversion tactics ahead of the midterms.
1: Well, we're very worried about the White House. They know they can't win the election fair and square. They know the American people are against them. They know that the American people in the House and Senate are favoring our candidates. So we don't put it past them to try whatever they can, but we are prepared.
6: We'll carry Trump's address here on KOA at 7 o'clock this evening. The president also said he may talk about other issues, potentially the war in Iran, as the attacks continue for a fifth day.
8: A U.S. aircraft attacked a tanker trying to make port at Karg Island. That is the Iranian oil terminal in the Persian Gulf. CENTCOM says that it gave this tanker multiple warnings and it did not heed them. This is in breach of the blockade that the U.S. currently has on Iranian ports.
6: That's ABC's James Longman. Fire crews from Rye and several other agencies working to build solid fire lines to protect homes from the Aspen Acres fire. Rye Fire Chief Ross Gallegos took to social media to let people know why they're using prescribed burns as a defense.
11: This fire is basically prescribed in nature to create that buffer from the larger portion of the fire that could threaten these homes and will create a healthier environment if that fire comes through.
6: That fire, nearing 100,000 acres burned and is still only 36% contained. People living in Rye are still being evacuated, and Gallegos says it needs to be that way for a little bit longer. The population has grown considerably in Brighton and areas to the north, and traffic on Highway 85 tricky as a result. Adams County Public Works Director Janet Lundquist says they've landed a $1.5 million grant to start the process of rebuilding the intersection at 120th Avenue.
12: We're hoping to construct a divergent diamond at this location, and you may have seen that in Superior. I believe there's one up in Loveland. There's a few. I think probably the newest one that I've seen done is near Johnstown.
6: And this is just the first step. The highway technically belongs to CDOT, and they need a lot more funding. And Colorado uncorking some new awards for the best curators of Colorado wines.
13: To build some cachet for Colorado wines, which make up about 2% of bottles sold in state, the Colorado Wine Industry Development Board is unveiling a new award program for merchants who take extra care curating Colorado wines. Executive Director Kyle Schlachter says the state's terroir makes for unique wines that deserve recognition.
14: We have, you know, unique varieties that you don't really see elsewhere.
13: Anyone can nominate a deserving establishment through September 30th on the Colorado Wine Board website. Connor Shreve, KOA.
6: In sports, Spain and Argentina in the World Cup final after Argentina's 2-1 win over England yesterday. 6:30 K-House will air the final match Sunday afternoon, coverage beginning at 12:30. On Wall Street at the opening bell, stocks mixed. The Dow was up 60 points. S&P is down 28 points, while the NASDAQ is down 242. And U.S. crude oil prices are at $80 a barrel. Fox 31 pinpoint weather. Sunny, breezy, hot. High temperature in the mid-90s this afternoon. Overnight low in the low to mid 60s. 90s stick around before we see some rain moving into the forecast come next week. Right now it's 70 degrees in Denver. From the Common Spirit Health KOA News Desk, I'm Gina Gondek on KOA. Taking a look at your Thursday morning drive in the KOA Traffic Center, here's Jonathan Steele.
15: Yeah, it's getting a little busier out here. There's a crash in the tech center northbound. It's just around County Line. It's kind of off to the shoulder area, but with that activity and all the flashing lights, it is definitely slowing you down coming up from Lincoln Avenue. Ahead of that, you still have some company heading in towards I-25. Not really that slow, but it is heavy, certainly. 225 around Parker, we've got some jamming southbound, but there is an accident northbound up past Parker. That one looked to be right shoulder, but I think they're blocking up the right lane now because it is starting to tie up a bit. I-70 to the east, west from Tower. You're looking at close to 20 minutes back to I-25. 270 is jamming quite heavily through Commerce City right now, both directions. And the accident on the turnpike, also near Northwest Parkway, has been cleared. We're still kind of busy from Westminster to Broomfield, but it starts to ease up as you head into Boulder. Jonathan Steele on KOA, 850 AM and 94.1 FM.
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3: All right, I see this story on CNBC right now. I hadn't heard it before, and it's very interesting. It's very interesting. Let me back off and just do a macro thing here for a second. I haven't spent much time on this show talking about how President Trump and his family have done so much to enrich themselves through the presidency. I don't think it really needs a lot more people adding to that, because we've heard the story a lot. I think everybody knows about it. And it would probably just make me mad to talk about all of this stuff with issuing cryptocurrencies and selling stupid watches and shoes. And it's not okay, but it's also not going to stop. And it's, by the way, it's probably not illegal. It's just unethical, and I don't like it at all. But I don't have a lot more to say about that as a general thing. But this story, this is really, really interesting. And in a sense, this is taking I'll use the word corruption. This is taking the word corruption. This is taking the corruption to another level. And all right, so this is actually a press release. So Truth Social is owned by Trump Media and Technology Group. So they own Truth Social. Truth Social is where Donald Trump posts almost all of his social media posting. He does very little on other platforms and has done very little on other platforms since the founding of Truth Social, which makes sense. He wants to attract people to go to Truth Social because he owns it and he wants more eyeballs there, or he owns some of it and he wants more eyeballs there. And the more eyeballs you have on a particular platform, the more advertising you can sell and you make more money. And that's not, you know, Truth Social's, that's just the model. It's Twitter, it's Facebook, it's everything. They're basically advertising platforms. I don't understand your field goal thing. Yeah, okay, all right. He was kicked off of Twitter and then Elon Musk let him back on. So he's on Twitter. He's been on Twitter since Elon Musk bought it, but he doesn't use it very much. Anyway, okay, so here's the thing. Here's the thing. I'm taking too long to get to the point. President Trump posts stuff on Truth Social, some of which can move markets, right? If President Trump posts, you know, I strongly endorse so-and-so for Congress, that's not going to move a market. But if President Trump were to post something about the economy, about what we're going to do in the war just before it happens, about something with tariffs before it happens, anything like that, you could easily see an immediate move in the market, which might be a big move, might be a small move. But you got to remember that for people who are very, very short-term traders, you could make an immense amount of money on a fairly small move in a fairly short time, as if you were reasonably convinced that that move was going to happen. So Truth Social, or the parent company of Truth Social, Trump Media and Technology Group, has announced that in a couple of weeks, they are going to launch what they call the Truth API. All right, an API is a programming interface that allows you to connect directly with the servers behind the user interface, right? So if you were to go online and you go to Twitter or Truth Social or whatever. Oh, I think I see bagpipe people in a reflection here. So what you're seeing on that screen is the user interface that is then displaying to you based on how some computer program says to display it, the information in a database that's running behind the scenes. The database behind the scenes, you know, President Trump will go online, he'll type in some kind of quote unquote truth. It'll go into the database, and then the user interface, like their website will display whatever it is that Trump posted. So what Trump Media and Technology Group is doing with this API is they are selling faster access to the highest ranking Truth Social accounts. Now, of course, the highest ranking Truth Social account is and almost certainly always will be Donald Trump. And I imagine that there will be a lot less activity on Truth Social in general once he's not president anymore, but we'll have to see how active he stays on there. But what they are doing now is they are offering subscriptions to this faster data feed. In other words, people who pay money to Trump's company will get faster access to Trump's social media post and thereby be able to trade on the information before anybody else will, but only if you pay money to Trump's company. Wow. And they are not subtle about this. This is from their own press release, not a news analysis. Let me read this to you. Truth API is designed for organizations most impacted by the cost of a delay in information. This includes high frequency and algorithmic trading firms that require a low latency, machine readable feed rather than manual tracking. The API uses familiar industry standard delivery methods to deliver Truth Social posts to our customers in milliseconds. It is expected to provide continuous 24/7 coverage and includes a historical archive going back several years. So there you go. So this takes the corruption to a new level. If you want the fastest access to what Trump posts on a social media platform that he owns, then you need to pay his company money and you will get access to those posts a few milliseconds faster than anybody else. It also may encourage him to start saying more market-moving stuff on the social media platform so that they can then get more high-frequency trading companies to sign up and pay them the money. Trump has done a lot of things that I don't like. There is a lot of corruption in this or self-dealing kinds of corruption in this family and this administration. And it's all gross. But this takes it to a new level. This is not okay.
6: KOA News Time 7:46. Switched at birth. A family from Southern Colorado and a North Dakota family suing Unity Medical Center in Grafton, North Dakota. 38-year-old Jeremy Morrison of Pueblo says that he learned 2 years ago through an ancestry website that his mother and father were not his biological parents. Here's KFYR's TV's Rachel Ramsey.
4: Morrison says the man he was switched at birth with, Kyle Boleyn, was born just hours apart from him on January 26, 1988, at the same hospital in Grafton, North Dakota.
5: I believe we were the only babies born that day. They can't figure out which baby is which.
4: Morrison and Boleyn, along with their parents, are suing Unity Medical Center.
6: Both sets of parents have now met their biological sons, but the two men born on the same day in Grafton have not met. The Denver Fire Department investigating the cause of a fire at a restaurant in the city's Uptown neighborhood. It broke out around 3:30 yesterday afternoon at Sherpa Base Camp, an Asian fusion restaurant next to Hamburger Mary's on East 17th Avenue near North Humboldt Street. No injuries were reported, but authorities believe an electrical issue on the patio may have sparked the fire. They're still looking into the incident. Authorities in Arapahoe County and Englewood say nearly 2,000 marijuana plants were confiscated from an illegal growing operation at an unlicensed property. The seizure took place on a 20-acre property on Dutch Valley Road, south of Bennett, and it included 600 harvest-ready plants and 40 pounds of packaged marijuana. The operation was discovered during a search warrant back on July 7th, resulting in the removal of the plants and the products. And the Denver Zoo Conservation Alliance mourning the loss of their young buffalo. The zoo posting on social media yesterday saying that the 2-month-old Cape Buffalo calf named Kai was euthanized on Monday after reportedly suffering from kidney failure. Kai stole hearts of zoo-goers, and with his big eyes and toothy grin, the zoo closely monitoring the rest of the herd following Kai's death. Your next update in 15 minutes. From the Common Spirit Health KOA News Desk, I'm Gina Gondek on KOA. Jonathan Steele joining us with a look at our drive in the KOA Traffic Center.
15: Yeah, we've got, unfortunately, a bunch of problems out here now. Two accidents on 225. The latest is going to be southbound approaching Yosemite. It looks like the center and right shoulder area are affected more than anything, but it is backed up past Parker. And then on the northbound side, just after Parker, they are blocking up the right lane, which is starting to jam back to the spillway. So both directions there in a total delay mode. South I-25 from Broadway down through Colorado, pretty tight there, a little bit of sun glare to deal with. We had a crash northbound at 8th Avenue. They were able to quickly get it to the shoulder, but it kind of affected the ramp coming off of 6th north to eastbound. Let's see, we've got some 270 jamming the east side of I-70. Pena is starting to run heavy. So, yeah, problems are kind of popping up out here, and volume's getting a little bit busier, too. Jonathan Steele on KOA, 850 AM and 94.1 FM.
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3: All right. Hi there. I'm Ross. That's long sleeve Gina over there. Producer Shannon behind the glass. For those who've been asking about producer Dragon, he sent us an update a little bit earlier saying that the nerve blocks that they had to do on his leg because he had a lot of pain when he came right out of anesthesia are just wearing off now, so he can move his toes a little bit and all, and he's feeling a little bit better about all that. So, and he hopes to be back on Monday. We'll see. We'll see. He's got a follow-up appointment tomorrow. We'll see how all that went. Couple of quick things that I wanted to mention. Hold on. Let's see. Where did this go? So old things are new again. And this happens all the time. There was a period of time when bell bottoms came back. Gina, did you ever buy any bell bottoms at a thrift store? Do you, I could imagine you in bell bottoms at a music festival somewhere.
6: Yeah, probably.
3: But as far as old things being new again, you're still not down with cottage cheese.
6: No, absolutely not.
3: All right. Okay. So cottage cheese made a comeback. Gina's not down with it. But I saw another one that I liked is slightly more serious than cottage cheese, although apparently some people do take that seriously. And here, this is from Axios. Chess is young and hip now. I like this story. I played, you know, some chess as a kid. But I was not, you know, good enough to be on the high school chess team or anything, just messing around a little bit. It's a fun game, but it's for much bigger brains than I have. But this is a cool story. Chess is no longer just an old school pastime. Young men and women are making the game their own. The pandemic, pop culture, and a wave of content creators have turned a centuries old game into a Gen Z phenomenon. They quote a 30-year-old chess master and teacher named Levi Rosman. He says, it was not the coolest thing in the world to be a chess player when I was growing up. This guy's 30. He says, nowadays, kids come up to me who love chess, and they look like they would have bullied me in high school. I love that story. There are now popular chess live streamers, including this guy, Rosman, who goes by Gotham Chess. There are chess dating clubs, chess nights at bars, chess romance scenes on television. And it's not just men, although it's mostly men, but it's not just men. Women are now live streaming and learning the game. Mr. Rosman says his YouTube audience went from about 99% male in 2020 to more than 10% female today. All right, one step at a time, we'll get there. And viewers of his video, How to Play Chess, are now about 25% women. Younger people are now more likely than their elders to play chess, according to recent YouGov data. As of June 1st, there were 6.4 million active U.S. players at chess.com, up from 4 million just a year before. That's actually quite massive. That's a 60% increase. That's amazing. And there was a nearly 10% increase on Eventbrite, which is sort of an appointment and ticketing and invitation kind of site, but 10% increase in chess experiences on Eventbrite from 2024 to 2025. They've told Axios. Chess grandmasters keep getting younger. Now, you may recall, I actually didn't see this, but Gina, did you see the Netflix series called The Queen's Gambit? I actually didn't see it.
6: Exactly what I was thinking about.
3: Yeah,
6: when you
3: did
6: said
3: you watch
6: that.
3: It?
6: I did. And believe me, if you watched it, you too would want to learn how to play chess.
3: Well, tell me a little more.
6: Anya Taylor-Joy is like the lead in it, and she's just a stellar chess player. Like, this is truly just her going through competitions, and they do all these tight shots of all these quick moves. And how?
3: Wait, is she an actress pretending to play chess, or she's an actual chess player in real life? Anya, whatever you said.
6: Oh, that's the actress.
3: Okay.
6: In real life. Okay. And then I don't know what her name is in the show. It came out in like 2020,
3: I think. 2020.
6: Yeah. All I really remember is like she was in an orphanage, and then they realized that she was kind of like a prodigy chess player. And so then her, there's a lot more to it.
3: Yeah.
6: But if you watch it, it has that vintagey feel where you're just like, yeah, I'd pick up chess.
3: Yeah.
6: I'd give it a shot.
3: And the name's escaping me, but there's a famous pair of female twins who are great chess players. And so, you know, between the Queen's Gambit, yeah, that's like 6 years ago now, but chess is making a comeback. And I think that's pretty cool. There was, I guess, a major cheating scandal in chess. I vaguely remember reading about this. And then a chess bot called Mittens, which seems like a name Gina would like a lot. A chess bot called Mittens and an infamous table slam have kept the game in the zeitgeist. Anyway, here's the end of the Axios note. No matter your age, learning chess could be a winning move for connection and self-improvement. Mr. Rosman says if you're impatient or too aggressive or you have too much of an ego or you're bad at regulating your stress and emotion, chess kind of exposes this and challenges you to fix it. I dig it, and I love the idea that young people are picking up chess. Coming up next, what's next, Gina? In studio?
6: Some bagpipes.
3: Bagpipes!
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7: KOA News Time, 8:01. I'm Gina Gondek. A new lawsuit against the San Isabel Electric Association.
8: The lawsuit claims the company has been negligent, saying the utility failed to maintain their power lines. Four people who live in Custer and Pueblo counties are making the claim, with a witness saying they saw a large tree leaning on a power line on the morning of June 29th, the day the fire started. The suit claims someone took a video of a fire burning near a power line in the Aspen Acres subdivision, while other people claim they saw fires started by power lines in the days before the Aspen Acres fire began. Keenan Dixon, KOA.
7: Many of the people evacuated by the Aspen Acres fire as it nears 100,000 acres burned, finally home. But that's not the case for everyone living near Rye. Here's Fire Chief Ross Gallegos.
9: If we allow residents back up into the area, operations such as creating fire lines and fire breaks will actually, if people are in their homes, people are driving the streets, that'll make it very difficult for firefighters to safely complete these projects to protect all of the homes that we're trying to defend right now.
7: Several agencies helping with prescribed burns and building fire lines to prevent any more homes from being burned. President Trump getting ready to make a primetime address tonight, and we're getting some details about what he'll be talking about.
10: Sources tell Reuters the speech is expected to reveal intelligence claiming that China had the ability to interfere in the 2020 presidential election and that Beijing may have gained access to U.S. voter data. The White House overnight not commenting. An intelligence community assessment back in 2021 found no indication any foreign actor altered the 2020 vote.
7: That's ABC's Karen Waugh. We'll carry the address live here on KOA at 7 o'clock this evening. Colorado Attorney General Phil Weiser filing an appeal to reverse the decision overturning Letitia Stock's murder conviction. She was convicted on first-degree murder and the death of her 11-year-old stepson, Gannon, back in 2023. Stock was sentenced to life in prison. The Colorado Court of Appeals then overturned the conviction in April because the member of the jury had a son-in-law who worked for the 4th Judicial District Attorney's Office. Now it's up to the Colorado Supreme Court to decide whether to take up the case at the start of next term in September. If they choose to do so, Stock will get a new trial. And Denver's number 38 bar in Rhino, the top bar in the country based on a number of visits from Lyft drivers. The bar's massive indoor-outdoor space and the focus on community events, making it a popular spot for gatherings. The surge in attendance during the World Cup also provided a much-needed boost to Denver's struggling bar scene. In sports, it'll be Spain and Argentina in the World Cup final. Argentina's 2-1 win over England yesterday. 6:30 KHOW will air the final match Sunday afternoon with the coverage beginning at 12:30. And the Avs schedule will be coming out later today. On Wall Street, stocks mixed this morning. The Dow was up 18 points. S&P is down 22 points, while the NASDAQ is down 218. And U.S. crude oil prices around $80 a barrel. Weekly jobless claims experienced a bigger drop last week. 208,000 Americans filed for first-time unemployment benefits, down from 8,000 the week before. Analysts expected that number would come in higher, around 218,000. Fox 31.

0: Pinpoint weather, sunny, breezy, hot, high temperature in the low to mid 90s, overnight low in the mid 60s, 90s stick around for much of this week. Right now, sunshine and 70 in Denver. From the Common Spirit Health KOA News Desk, I'm Gina Kondek on KOA. Taking a look at your drive in the KOA Traffic Center, here's Jonathan Steele.
1: Yeah, we're focusing on 225 here currently. It's southbound on one accident near Yosemite. It's the right side of the highway now blocked up, and the backup extends all the way to Iliff. It is solid, just barely crawling through there. Now, we had an accident northbound, north of Parker. They were able to clear that up, so the backups there look much better, really improving nicely. There's an accident out of the tech center northbound up around County Line or so. It's on the shoulder, but we're pretty slow coming up from about Castle Pines or so. It's not like a big jam up or anything, but it is a little heavy and sluggish. South I-25 Broadway down through Colorado, that's still slow, and 270 running pretty heavy both directions out of Commerce City. Jonathan Steele on KOA 850 AM and 94.1 FM.
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3: Now, Ross Kaminsky on the news with Gina Gundek on KOA.
0: Oh, yeah, we're going to be jamming in here.
4: Jamming to bagpipes music. I was actually hoping that would still be going there for a second so you could hear the bagpipe being tuned up. Do you tune a bagpipe?
5: Yeah.
4: How does that... So why don't you do some introductions here, Epic Gina?
0: Okay, the annual Celtic Festival is taking place this upcoming Saturday and Sunday, Casey Jones Park in Elizabeth. And joining us in studio to talk a little bit more about it is Hank Bradshaw. He's the athletic director for the festival, because we'll talk about some of the games that take place as well. And Neil Gillette, he's the piping competition coordinator, who is just tuning up, correct?
6: That's right.
0: Tuning up the bagpipes, for which I always say you should be in radio with the voice that you have, but also the bagpipes as well. Good morning, guys. Thank you so much for joining us this morning.
7: Thanks for having us.
4: So, can I go back to that question? How do you tune a bagpipe?
6: Okay, so very shortly, what we try to do is we tune the drones to the part that makes the music, the chanter, and we either make the pipes a little bit longer, which makes it go flat, or shorter, which makes it sharpen up. So we can tune the pipes. The problem with tuning the pipes is it's a reed instrument. Moisture makes it change pitch. So you tuned a minute ago, but you've been playing for a whole minute and you kind of need to tune it again. It's like sometimes a pain.
0: I don't think I realized it was a reed instrument. I think a wind instrument, because you're inflating a bag,
6: yes.
0: Right? But you're playing into a reed and then what? Have the pipes, several
6: so
0: pipes that you play as
6: you
0: well?
6: You blow in one pipe. It's called the blowpipe, and it fills up the bag, and then you've got four other pipes that go out of the bag that sound. Three are drones that just go wah, and then you've got the chanter, which makes the melody. And the chanter is a double reed, and the drones are single reeds, if you know what that means. Single reed would be like a clarinet. Double reed would be like a oboe.
4: So the reeds are in the output, not the input.
6: That's right.
0: Did you ever play an instrument?
4: Not a wind instrument. No, I played violin and a little piano, but so no, never anything like that.
0: Okay.
4: Yeah. Right. Yeah. Oh, very cool. All right. So I also have one other dumb question. And either one of you guys can take this. So it's the Celtic Festival, but it's the Boston Celtics. So which is it and why? Celtic or Celtic? Are they both fine? Is it something that's changed over the years? Did it used to be pronounced one way and now another way? Inquiring minds want to know.
7: Do you have
6: okay? Sure.
7: Go
6: sure.
7: Ahead. Yeah.
6: So it is Celtic if you're referring to anything except the basketball team. Mm-hmm. In Boston, it's kind of like local rules prevail and custom.
4: Mm-hmm.
6: And I've lived several places in the country and lived in Arkansas. It was Salado, Arkansas. It's Salado, Texas. It's Lima, Ohio. Mm. It's Lima, mm-hmm. Peru, you know?
4: Right, Right.
0: All right. So
4: Cairo,
0: it is
4: Egypt,
0: the wind
4: Cairo,
0: coop.
4: Illinois.
0: It is wind coop, wine coop situation.
4: Yeah, exactly. All right. Okay. Gina, why don't you ask a smarter question than mine?
0: Hank, I'm gonna start with you here because I love talking a little bit about the Scottish athletic events that take place at the Elizabeth Celtic Festival because there's some wacky ones in there. There might be some events that people have not heard of before. If there was one like don't miss or let me try to explain this event to you, which one would you choose?
7: Well, I think probably the fan favorite is probably going to be the caber competition, where it's that big kind of almost telephone pole that they stand upright and they're wearing a kilt. They pick it up, they run with it and try and flip it end over end. So that's probably one of the, it's real fun to watch and it's probably one of the more popular events, but they're competing in all nine events throughout the day. So it's just like a decathlon. They're not just coming to compete in one event. They're coming to compete in all nine, which also includes some fun events, which is like the sheaf toss competition. It's a sheaf. I didn't say sheep. It's a sheaf. It's a simulated bale of hay. They grab with a pitchfork and they throw it up over a crossbar and they need to get it over the crossbar. And the crossbar kind of keeps going up and up and up. And those are just a couple of events that are very unique to the Highland Games. But you also think we have the stone put, which is, sounds a lot like the shot put, but it predates the Olympic shot put. So it's actually a stone that they throw for distance that's not perfectly round, you know? So a lot of these events kind of predate the Olympics that we have here today. And it's kind of almost kind of the Celtic Olympics.
4: I think a huge attraction for me would be if I could get haggis. Will I be able to get any haggis?
7: Ooh.
4: I don't know about that. I actually think legit haggis is illegal in the United States.
0: Yeah,
4: but I really want some.
6: Well, you can do it, but the health concerns are quite.
4: Yeah,
6: you know, that's like why you have operating room.
4: That's why you have scotch with it.
6: That's right.
4: Kill
6: whatever.
7: Would you settle for a meat pie?
4: Yeah, I definitely would.
7: Okay.
4: Yeah, I definitely would. And I had haggis in Scotland, so I do like it. I'm sorry, I'm very silly today.
6: Oh, well, your first name is Ross. You're half
4: right,
6: Scottish.
4: Right, which is a Scottish name anyway.
0: Oh.
4: All right, Gina.
0: I don't know. Okay, I was looking at some of the music on the list, and I was really excited to see the name Marianne Goodland. Because she, I've had her on often on Colorado's Morning News. She's fabulous, the chief legislative reporter of Colorado politics. But I didn't know that she also plays the harp.
6: She is an amazing harpist. She is kind of like, wow, you do something else besides harp. I heard that you were a reporter or something. She is famous in the harp circles. And for her to, she'll bring out a truckload of harps, basically. And people, I think that she brings like 10 harps or something and does the harp clinic. You can learn to play the Celtic harp at the Elizabeth Celtic Festival, either on Saturday or Sunday at 11. And it's pretty darn neat.
0: I mean, I fangirl over her legislative reporting. Other people might fangirl over her harp playing. So I see both here. I mean, she's fabulous. But yeah, it shows that she's 1:15 Saturday and Sunday as well. You can hear her play at the Elizabeth Celtic Festival as well.
4: What would be something for either one of you guys that happens at the Elizabeth Celtic Festival that is maybe not one of the big famous things like throwing the telephone pole that you think is just really cool that people should check out? Some like an Easter egg kind of thing, just some little hidden gem.
7: You go first, Neil.
6: All right. Well, both of you have the benefit of these brochures in front of you. We have several things where people can try things. They can try to, they can learn to play the harp, kind of, you know, in an hour. Adjust your expectations. But the kids get to do a passport to the clans, and they also, the older kids get to do the Celtic quest. There's whiskey tasting. You know, you can try this. Okay, I'll try the whiskey tasting. There's the family.
7: Twist my arm.
6: Family Cayley, where you can learn to do Irish social dancing. They call it Cayley dancing. Cayley means party. And we do the party at 12 noon. I know it should be an evening thing, but by the time we're done with the day, we're done. So there are lots of things. We have the children's parade. Every kid gets a kazoo. And then we lead them from the children's glen, where there's lots of stuff for kids to do, around the whole park. And then we end up at the Scottish Athletics where they get to learn how to toss a kid's caber, a real caber, not a cardboard tube. So people can get involved, and that's what it means to go to this festival is you can try stuff. You just don't sit down on a chair with a beer, although you can do that too.
0: All right, Hank, real quick, give us something that you think people should see at the festival, and then Neil, while he's doing that, you can get your bagpipes ready to roll. We'll play it out at the end.
7: Well, I think one of my favorite parts is the Children's Glen. You know, they have a whole area there designated to kids. Getting the creativity going, get them to learn about the Scottish and Celtic heritage. And also, like Neil said, there's a parade. This is a family-friendly event where kids are encouraged to be active and be interactive with everything that's going on. And I think that's probably one of my favorite parts is it's for everyone. We have something for everyone to do there, especially the kids. If you got a bunch of kids, bring them. Kids under 10 are free.
4: Website for people?
6: www.ElizabethCelticFest.org.
4: Yep. ElizabethCelticFest.org. Saturday 9 to 5, Sunday 9 to 4. And let's hear some.

0: fantastic. There's a lot more where that came from. If you go to the Elizabeth Celtic Festival this weekend, ElizabethCelticFest.org to learn more, or just show up. You'll see all the signs when you go to Elizabeth this weekend, 9 to 5 Saturday, 9 to 4 on Sunday. Now Gina's going to update us on things going on outside of Scotland.
1: Yeah, hard to follow that up. KOA News Time, 8:17. News: South Carolina Republican Senator Darlene Graham will be meeting with President Trump at the White House today. Graham appointed to take over the seat of her late brother, Senator Lindsey Graham. Later in the day, Trump will then be welcoming the president of El Salvador to the Oval Office. And then at 7 o'clock our time this evening, the president will be delivering an address to the nation.
2: Our country has to shape up. But this, what we're going to be talking about Thursday is... it doesn't get bigger, because without free and fair elections, you don't have a country. We'll be discussing other things, too.
1: We'll be carrying Trump's speech here live on KOA at 7 p.m. Defense Secretary Pete Hegseth says that service members age 30 and older will now receive annual testosterone screenings as part of their routine health assessments.
3: Ensuring you have the right testosterone levels to operate at your absolute best.
1: Troops under 30 can voluntarily choose to get the test, and should treatment be recommended, service members have the choice to receive testosterone replacement therapy. While wildfires continue to burn across our state, wildfires in Canada and Minnesota causing air quality issues across large sections of the U.S.
4: The smoke was dense and hazy Wednesday from Minnesota to Michigan and upstate New York and further into the Northeast. Smoke is expected from Ohio to Wisconsin, with some possible over Philadelphia, Chicago, and Minneapolis. It'll keep heading south Friday into more of the Midwest, Appalachia, and the East Coast while things start to improve in the North. I'm Michael Kastner.
1: Your next update in 15 minutes. From the CommonSpirit Health KOA News Desk, I'm Gina Gondek on KOA. Jonathan Steele joining us with a look at our Thursday morning drive in the KOA Traffic Center.
5: Yeah, the big crash that has been working on 225 there at Yosemite is now well off to the shoulder area, which is good. It's starting to ease up, certainly on the front end, but it has backed up all the way to Iliff, and the tail end of the jam is still pretty solid. Let's see, we had one in northbound at Dry Creek that moved out of the way just a short time ago. Not that it was blocking a lane, but I think they moved off the highway altogether. It is a little slow from Ridgegate, though, up to that point. And then ahead of that, looks much better getting into downtown. Southbound for Broadway, still a little tight through Colorado 270. Bolt traction still a little busy. And Boulder Turnpike still slow, also getting into Broomfield. Earlier crash at the Northwest Parkway kind of back things up. But much better on the speeds towards Boulder. Jonathan Steele on KOA 850 AM and 94.1 FM.
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0: Well, that was a lot of fun. That was really good. Thanks for booking that, Gina. Those guys are awesome. And the Celtic Fest sounds like it's got a lot going on.
1: Also, KOA's Nia Bender in this newsroom, she's really helped in booking them and getting them on the air with us today. And a texter did ask if there is a shortest kilt contest, which I don't think. There's a long list of events that is on this flyer here. I don't think that's one of them.
0: And I wonder if they're talking about... Yeah, never mind. Shortest kilt contest. All right. Yeah, I mean, we're doing a fairly silly show, and that was a fairly silly question. So, well done. Let me talk a little bit, because I've had this for a couple days, and I've wanted to talk about it. The Ukraine-Russia war, just for a couple minutes here, because it's really, really interesting what's happening. And that is, Ukraine seems to be getting the advantage on Russia now, in large part because of how incredibly rapidly they have developed drone technology and anti-drone technology. And I'm sure they are working with the United States on this stuff. Right, a couple of days ago, the United States took out some kind of Iranian submarine. I don't think the Iranians care very much, but anyway, we did it with a sea drone, and it's a kind of sea drone we've used before. It's actually made by an American company. But that same day, We attacked Iran in some locations, it was reported, with one-way attack drones. Now, I don't know for sure where those came from, but it wouldn't surprise me if they are either Ukrainian or developed with the help of Ukraine. I don't know that for a fact, but it wouldn't surprise me. This is how advanced Ukraine has gotten. There was a piece in the Wall Street Journal a couple of days ago about Russia, about a Russian ship being sunk very near a high-end compound that's thought to be maybe one of Vladimir Putin's, you know, hideaways. And this is quite far away. It's near near Crimea. It's quite far away from sort of central Ukraine. And yet the Ukrainians attacked it. The Institute for the Study of War, which has some of the best ongoing day-to-day information about this war and also the Iran situation. Their website, by the way, is understandingwar.org. They had a couple of headlines in the past few days I wanted to share with you. Here's one. This is from July 12th, so 4 days ago. Ukrainian forces have struck 90 Russian oil tankers in the Sea of Azov since July 6th. As part of their intensified campaign to isolate occupied Crimea. So this is fascinating too. It's not just about attacking Russian infrastructure, they've been successfully attacking Russian oil refineries and storage depots deep inside Russia itself. This is part of the reason now there are gas lines and shortages in Russia, putting a lot of political pressure on Vladimir Putin. But the other thing they're doing, and this could be one of the most spectacular backfires we've seen in quite some time when it comes to this war. So you remember that during the Obama administration, Vladimir Putin took much or most of Crimea, and Obama didn't do anything about it. Now, you know, to be sort of fair, while Crimea was part of Ukraine, it did have a lot of ethnic Russians, people who speak Russia. And it's not insane, putting aside invasions and all, to wonder whether Crimea might be more fittingly part of Russia than part of Ukraine. But they just came in and stole it, right? It wasn't really a conversation. They came in and took it. And obviously, that would not leave Ukraine very happy. So what Ukraine is doing right now, they are attacking Russian assets around Crimea and making it apparently so that it may become possible for Ukraine to take back Crimea. And I have seen some reporting that ethnic Russians in Crimea are leaving and going to Russia because they think Ukraine's going to get it back. Can you imagine? I mean, this was a war that most people thought would have Vladimir Putin walking triumphantly through Kyiv within a week or two of the start of the war. And now it's 4.5 years later, and the Ukrainians seem to have the advantage. One more headline from understandingwar.org. This is from the next day. It was July 13th. Ukrainian forces continue to intensify and expand their strike campaign aimed at denying Russia's ability to sustain logistics and transport fuel to occupied Crimea and isolate the peninsula. I said this maybe a week ago. I will say it again. President Trump has a habit. It's not the only thing he does, but he has a habit of picking a side when he's pretty confident that side is going to win already, so that then he can add it to his statistics of being on the side of a winner, right? So he will endorse a candidate he thinks is going to win already, and then he can say the candidate won because I endorsed them. Now, you will recall the terrible scene between Ukrainian President Zelensky sitting in the White House, with really the main argument being between J.D. Vance and Zelensky, but then Trump got involved and the relationship got very bad for at least a short time. And Trump said, "You have no cards." He said that to Zelensky, right? Remember, you have no cards to play. And Trump doesn't ever want to side with someone he thinks is going to lose, even if it's the good guy, because Trump doesn't care about good and bad. Trump doesn't care about right and wrong. He only cares about winning. Now that Ukraine has cards to play, now that Ukraine is striking deep into Russia and seems to have the advantage over Russia in some ways and is retaking some territory in eastern Ukraine, all of a sudden they've got cards, and all of a sudden President Trump is at least a little bit changing his tune.
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0: We're going to Peru, and when I say we, I mean me and my wife, and hopefully you, and whoever you want to travel with, you and your wife, you and your friend, whoever it might be, next April 1st to 11th, all right? 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
1: KOA News Time, 8:31. I'm Gina Gundek. President Trump scheduled to address the nation tonight, where he says he'll talk about election integrity and new evidence of interference in the 2020 election. But Republican Senate Majority Leader John Thune wants to look forward, not back.
23: That election was a closed issue back in 2020. The election in 2026 gives us an opportunity to take a run at and to win one of those seats in Georgia. And we're going to do everything we can to do that. And so, as I said before, I'm focused on 2026.
1: Democratic Senate Minority Leader Chuck Schumer concerned that the White House might introduce election subversion tactics.
24: We are red teaming what they might do and how we can combat it ahead of time.
1: We'll air President Trump's speech here on KOA at 7 o'clock this evening. Firefighters battling the Aspen Acres fire in southern Colorado having some success slowing its growth. The latest update shows the fire only grew by a few hundred acres, around 99,800 acres burned. Northern Rockies Team 6 Chief Ben Wagner says crews couldn't build a fire line with heavy equipment on Tuesday, so they had to find another way to slow the blaze.
25: We had firefighters out there by hand digging a fire line, making really good progress on establishing a control line.
1: This comes as pre-evacuation orders were lifted in the town of Beulah. The fire destroyed about 340 homes and is about 36% contained. Now four people in Pueblo and Custer counties are suing the San Isabel Electric Association, claiming that the utility's negligence led to the start of the fire. The lawsuit claims a witness saw a large tree leaning on a power line on the morning of June 29th, the day the fire started. The lawsuit claims another person took a video of a fire burning near a power line in the Aspen Acres subdivision. We've not reached out to the San Isabel for comment, but have not heard back. Denver police say they've arrested two boys accused of serious crimes.
26: The boys, aged 14 and 12, were arrested in connection with the murder of a man who confronted them as they were breaking into his vehicle. It happened 2 weeks ago in the 4300 block of North Pecos. Police believe the two kids were also involved in another shooting near Park Avenue and East 20th, just minutes before that murder on June 30th. The pair could also be named as suspects in a second Denver murder while stealing a car case. That happened on June 24th. Kathy Walker, KOA.
1: Parents beware. The e-bike your kid wants could actually be an e-motorcycle. Colorado State Patrol says one of their troopers caught an 8-year-old riding what he thought was an e-bike, and instead it was an e-motorcycle. CSP's Gabe Moulter tells Fox 31 you need to be at least 16 years old and have a motorcycle endorsement on the license to ride one.
27: You can be issued a citation, which then can follow you, which could also make it so it's harder to get that graduated driver's license once you are older and eligible.
1: E-bikes under Colorado law are 750 watts or less, travel 28 miles per hour or less, and have functioning foot pedals. In sports, Denver native Wyndham Clark just beginning his first round at the British Open, and Argentina beat England 2-1 in the World Cup semifinal and will take on Spain in the final come Sunday. Our coverage will take place on 630 KHOW at 12:30 Sunday afternoon. On Wall Street, stocks mixed this morning. The Dow was up 79 points. S&P is down a couple of points, while the NASDAQ is down 128. And U.S. crude oil prices just under $80 a barrel. Colorado's gas price is now topping the national average this morning. AAA puts the state average at $3.96 a gallon, the national average 2 cents lower than that. 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Fox 31 pinpoint weather, sunny, breezy, hot, high temperature in the mid-90s this afternoon. Currently sunshine and 71 in Denver. From the Common Spirit Health KOA News Desk, I'm Gina Gontek on KOA. Taking a look at your drive in the KOA Traffic Center, here's Jonathan Steele.
5: Yeah, winding down fairly well. 225 making a nice recovery from that big crash we had near Yosemite. It did back up to Parker and ILF. It's still kind kind of tight there, but it does pick up nicely back into I-25. And we're seeing some slowing between downtown of the tech center, especially south from about Downing through Colorado. It's a little sluggish there. Let's see. We've got a little slowing coming up from Castle Pine still with an earlier problem we had near Dry Creek. But from that point, right at E-470 north, it looks like just maybe a little over 15 minutes getting into downtown. East side of I-70, we still got a little bit of lingering volume. 270, a little busy. Even the Boulder Turnpike kind of slow as you're making your way into Broomfield through Superior, but from there it does open up. Jonathan Steele on KOA 850 AM and 94.1 FM.
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0: All right, this evening at 7, KOA is going to air live President Trump's primetime speech this evening. And Gina just talked about it a little bit in the news there. We don't know exactly what's going to be in it. We've been given very strong reason to believe that the president is going to spend some time talking about election integrity, and perhaps he will offer what he thinks is evidence of some kind of foreign shenanigans in the 2020 elections. We'll see what he actually comes up with. I'm pretty skeptical of all of that stuff. I'm not going to spend more time on that part right now. I want to talk about the politics of it for a second. So earlier in the show, I said, I think it's bad politics to spend a lot of time looking backwards like that, right? We're talking about an election that was almost 6 years ago, and the presidency that happened afterward, after that, you know, the Biden presidency, as terrible as it was, and it sure was, worst president of my lifetime, Joe Biden. That's over now, and Trump won again, and here we are. Now, I should be a little more nuanced about it. When I say it's bad politics, it depends what you're going for, right? It depends who your target is. So is the president trying, everything he's going to do now, it will be about one of two things. It'll be about either trying to get Congress to pass something, or it will be about trying to get voters to turn out and vote for Republicans in November. Those are the only two reasons the president would be speaking now. So as far as legislation, you know, he may want to try to push the Senate harder to pass the SAVE Act. I don't think it's going to work. I don't think there's any amount of pressure that he can apply to the Senate that will get the SAVE Act passed, but it's very important to him and he might not give up. Now, if you're thinking about the elections, and this is always true, it's not just these elections, and this is not just about Trump. This is a thing that's always true. There are two very different groups of voters that are around in every election. One is the base, and one is everybody else. And I'm going to use these terms loosely, but by the base, what I mean is people who, if they vote, which is very important if, and we'll get to it. If they vote, you know which way they're going to vote. They're committed to one party or one politician or whatever. They are the base. And at least when that politician, like Donald Trump's base, is on the ballot, they turn out. Other years, maybe not. So Republicans have had a very difficult time in off years when Trump was not on the ballot. All right. So that's one group, the base. The other group, everybody else. Now, of course, the Democrat base, they've got their base too, and those folks will never consider voting for Donald Trump and will likely never consider voting for any Republican. So let's exclude them. Now what we're talking about is everybody else who is either a loosely affiliated Republican, not highly motivated to vote necessarily, and not someone you'd call part of the base, or a swing voter. And there are plenty of swing voters out there. There are plenty of people who voted for Obama and then voted for Trump, right? There's plenty of them. So the thing is, when it comes to these political strategies, it is not impossible, but difficult to motivate the base with the same message that motivates everybody else, because they don't tend to care about the same things, at least to the same degree. Now, the base does still care for some reason that I don't entirely understand, but whatever, about the 2020 election. And Steve Bannon, who was a very well-known MAGA, you know, influencer, podcaster, whatever you want to call him, believes that Trump talking about the 2020 election and election integrity is good. Steve Bannon says, and I quote, "The election integrity revelations coming on Thursday and thereafter will be the exact tonic the MAGA grassroots base need to fire them up to remind them of what they are really fighting for in these crucial November elections." So that's what Steve Bannon thinks. And he could be right. I don't think he's right, but he could be right. Some people will be motivated by that. I just don't know how many of the hardcore base, even of the hardcore base, remain highly motivated the way they were, let's say, on January 6th, 2021, about the 2020 election. January 6th was 5.5 years ago. Now, Senator John Kennedy of Louisiana, he said, and I quote, "If you're asking me what, when moms and dads lie down to sleep at night and can't, what are they mostly worried about? I would say cost of living. That's what I believe, but he's the president. He was elected by the people and he can talk about whatever he wants." And a piece over at Politico talks about a particular Republican who says he's scared bleepless about this speech because it's not so much that they're worried about what the speechwriters will put in it, but rather what Trump will ad-lib if he starts getting into the election integrity and stolen election stuff and things he might just say off the cuff. And the risk that I see, and I've said this before, I'm going to say it again, and I still think it's true. The risk that I see is that every minute Donald Trump spends during a speech focusing on something that happened in the past is a minute he's not spending focusing on something that's happening now or in the future. And unless he has an absolute bombshell with proof that is so rock solid that even, you know, ABC, NBC, CBS, and CNN would look at it and say, you know what, he's right. Unless he has that, he should be spending almost all of his time talking about now and the future and not the past. Because if you can't talk about now and the future, then normal voters will think this guy doesn't understand me and my concerns. And that's what they care about most. Forget about the tribalism. What they care about most when they're thinking about who to vote for is, do they understand me? Do they understand what I'm worried about? Are they trying to help? And every minute President Trump spends talking about the 2020 election, he's not trying to help.
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8: A quiet residential neighborhood erupts in chaos. Carmine Galante, the feared boss of the Bonanno crime family, lies dead, his cigar still clutched between his teeth.
9: Masked men walked into Joe and Mary's luncheonette in Brooklyn today and gunned down Carmine Galante, a man believed to be the most powerful mafia chieftain in the country.
8: The execution sent shockwaves through the criminal underworld and set the stage for one of the most pivotal criminal cases in New York City history. From the minds behind the acclaimed television series comes Law and Order: Criminal Justice System. This isn't a scripted drama. These are real stories told by the people who have lived them.
10: My father should have been a dead man.
8: For decades, the mafia had New York City in a stranglehold, with law enforcement seemingly powerless to intervene. But the murder of Carmine Galante marked the beginning of the end. Discover how a group of young prosecutors took on the mafia and, with the help of law enforcement, brought down its most powerful figures. I'm Anasika Nicolazzi. And from Wolf Entertainment and iHeart Podcasts, this is Law and Order: Criminal Justice System.
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1: 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The U.S. ramping up its attacks on Iran for a fifth day, with Iran launching new attacks on American military bases.
35: Iranian authorities claim to have struck U.S.-linked targets across the region in Jordan, Kuwait, and Bahrain. The United States military has itself completed another six-hour wave of strikes. Separately, the U.S. fired on and disabled an unladen oil tanker, which we're told was attempting to sail towards a blockaded Iranian port.
1: That's Fox's Jonathan Savage. President Trump threatened to go after infrastructure in Iran when asked if Iran had a specific deadline to meet that before it happens.
36: I don't like giving deadlines, but they pretty much know. They know the story. They better behave.
1: Earlier this week, Trump said next week would get really bad for Iran, saying that the U.S. would knock out all their bridges and power plants. The Denver Fire Department investigating the cause of a fire at a restaurant in the city's uptown neighborhood. This broke out around 3:30 yesterday afternoon at the Sherpa Base Camp. It's an Asian fusion restaurant that is next to Hamburger Mary's on East 17th Avenue. No injuries were reported. And Colorado uncorking some new awards for the best curators of Colorado wines.
0: To build some cachet for Colorado wines, which make up about 2% of bottles sold in state, the Colorado Wine Industry Development Board is unveiling a new award program for merchants who take extra care curating Colorado wines. Executive Director Kyle Schlachter says the state's terroir makes for unique wines that deserve recognition.
2: We have, you know, unique varieties that you don't really see elsewhere.
0: Anyone can nominate a deserving establishment through September 30th on the Colorado Wine Board website. Connor Shreve, KOA.
1: Your next update at 9 o'clock from the Cattlemen Spirit Health KOA News Desk. I'm Gina Gondek on KOA. A look at your drive in the KOA Traffic Center. Here's Jonathan Steele.
3: Yeah, looking pretty good on the freeways now. Let's see, coming up into the tech center is just about back to normal. We do have a little bit of traffic north coming up from, maybe an Orchard or so towards downtown, but it's not really that sluggish at this point. 225 in from Parker, you got some heavy volume, and south I-25 from Broadway to Colorado, a little slow too. 270 continues to run kind of heavy out of Commerce City, and the Boulder Turnpike also. Just a lot of traffic out of Westminster to Broomfield through Superior before it kind of opens up. There's one accident into Inglewood on Hampton. This is going to be eastbound at Inca, which is just past Santa Fe. It looks like we're backed up to about River Point there, so that will take a little time getting through. Jonathan Steele on KOA 850 AM and 94.1 FM.
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15: All right, I don't think we're gonna have time to take a bunch of listener texts on this, so I'll just throw the question out to you, and you can answer it in your own mind. Don't bother texting it in. But Gina's gonna share the story with us. But the question that comes to mind for me with this story is, if you had $1 billion, what's something that you would buy? And in your own mind, the answer, whatever the answer is, has to cost at least $5 million, right? So I'm not talking about a $200,000 car or a $50,000 watch. If you had $1 billion and you had to buy something that cost at least $5 million, what would you buy? And I'll just say, Gina, maybe this thing that you're going to talk about.
1: You'd buy Gus?
15: I might. Yeah, I might buy. It's awesome.
1: Gus is a 12.5 foot tall, 38 feet long, 183 fossil bone elements of a T-Rex skeleton, what they believe might be the most complex T-Rex ever discovered, as in like put together all in one giant dinosaur. Sold at Sotheby's on Tuesday for $50.1 million. The most expensive set of dinosaur bones ever sold at auction. They were expecting the estimate to be like 20 to 30 million. And then they watched like a 10-minute bidding war take place with seven different bidders. And the winner was anonymous and by the phone.
15: Wow.
1: So we have no idea who owns Gus.
15: Do we know even if the bidder is American? Do we know any? Nothing?
1: Nothing.
15: Nothing.
1: Nothing. Which is a little controversial because a lot of people wanted Gus to have the opportunity to be in a public collection.
15: Right.
1: In some type of museum or somewhere where people could view it. You don't know if this person bought it for some private collection, if they're a billionaire that's just going to have Gus in their house. If you could even just have Gus in a house, they just have no idea who it is. And I guess you can remain anonymous.
15: Sure.
1: I mean,
15: yeah.
1: Why not?
15: I mean, I don't know how you're going to display, unless you're just going to put it in your house and not show anybody.
1: Yeah.
15: And then you can remain anonymous. Apparently, and I saw this in the Fox News article about this, Gus is actually found on a private ranch in
1: South Dakota.
15: South Dakota.
1: Yep.
15: And this dude had found some fossils and thought, let's look for something bigger. And then they started looking for something bigger. And then the guy died, but they kept looking.
1: And Gus is named after the cattle ranch owner who was Gary, but I guess he went by Gus. And yeah, unfortunately, he died before the full excavation even happened. So like you said, they found piece after piece, and then they had to do this whole extensive excavation to try to put it all together like several years. But he passed before he could actually see the full, complete Gus.
15: So it doesn't really say, but I'm guessing based on this that Gus's estate, Gus's wife, Gus the rancher, owns this and gets the $50 million.
1: Oh, good point.
33: I would think so. I would think
1: so. Yeah.
33: That's amazing.
1: Mm-hmm.
33: Would you buy this if you had $1 billion?
1: I'd be worried that Gus comes to life at night.
33: That's a,
1: I think you guys do a lot of staging around Gus.
33: That's
1: I mean,
33: good one.
1: There might be, you don't know. I feel like maybe he's happy that he's complete again. You know, he's not scattered all over the place. He's actually one full Gus, but.
33: It's hard to tell from that face, you know, and the one, it looks sort of like he's smiling, but it also sort of looks like he's about to rip your head off.
1: Yeah, could be.
33: With his tiny little T-Rex arms.
1: Yeah. Never know.
33: All right, so I'm going to ask you to think about this overnight rather than give an answer right now, Epic Gina. If you had $1 billion, so don't answer right now. If you had $1 billion and you had to buy something that cost at least $5 million, but preferably more, what would you buy? And for listeners, too, I'll try to remember to come back to it tomorrow, or Gina will remind me because I have the memory of a goldfish, and we can talk about it tomorrow. But I would love, don't text your answers right now because I'm leaving. Michael Brown's up next, and he doesn't even look at our text line. Have a great, great rest of your Thursday.
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8: 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I'm Gina Goddick. The Aspen Acres fire southwest of Pueblo, now the seventh largest in the state's history, as it's nearing 100,000 acres burned. It's still only about 36% contained. More than 800 structures have been destroyed by the fire, including more than 300 homes. And now four people affected by the fire are suing the San Isbel Electric Association.
9: The lawsuit claims the company has been negligent, saying the utility failed to maintain their power lines. Four people who live in Custer and Pueblo counties are making the claim, with a witness saying they saw a large tree leaning on a power line on the morning of June 29th, the day the fire started. The suit claims someone took a video of a fire burning near a power line in the Aspen Acres subdivision, while other people claim they saw fires started by power lines in the days before the Aspen Acres fire began. Keenan Dixon, KOA.
8: We've reached out to San Isbel Electric for comment, but have not yet heard back. Meanwhile, mandatory evacuation orders are in effect after the unexpected growth of the Elk Fire in Hinsdale and Gunnison counties. The fire quickly ballooning to over 2,000 acres and no containment. Residents west of Colorado 149 and north of the Independence Gulch trailhead were told to evacuate immediately yesterday afternoon. It's now day 5 of consecutive strikes between the U.S. and Iran.
10: U.S. aircraft fired at an oil tanker that attempted to violate the U.S. blockade on Iranian ports. CENTCOM says the tanker ignored multiple warnings not to make port at Karg Island. That's the Iranian oil terminal on the Persian Gulf. President Trump has once again threatened to blow up Iranian infrastructure. The White House might be keen to project strength, but Iran is showing no signs of backing down.
8: That's ABC's James Longman. President Trump's address to the nation this evening expected to focus on securing national elections.
11: Our country has to shape up. But this, what we're going to be talking about Thursday is it doesn't get bigger, because without free and fair elections, you don't have a country. We'll be discussing other things too.
8: We'll carry Trump's speech live here on KOA at 7 p.m. In sports, the World Cup final set. Spain, Argentina. After Argentina's 2-1 win.

0: win over England yesterday. Our sister station, 630 KHOW, will air the final match Sunday afternoon, coverage starting at 12:30. On Wall Street, stocks mixed this morning. The Dow was up 116 points. S&P is down 5 points, while the NASDAQ is down 166. And U.S. crude oil prices continue to hover right around $80 a barrel. Weekly jobless claims experienced a big drop last week. 208,000 Americans filed for first-time unemployment benefits, down 8,000 from the week before, while analysts expected the number would come in around 218,000. Fox 31 pinpoint weather. More hot, dry, breezy weather in our forecast for the next several days. Temperatures will be climbing into the low to mid-90s this afternoon. Slight chance of some afternoon showers or storms, but only for the high country. Mainly sunny and hot weather pattern continues tomorrow and into the weekend before we see that change with some greater chances of rain into next week. Right now, sunshine and 71 in Denver. Our next update at 9:30 from the Common Spirit Health KOA News Desk. I'm Gina Gondek on KOA. Jonathan Steele joining us with a look at our Thursday morning drive from the KOA Traffic Center.
1: Yeah, it seems to be pretty much wrapped up. Volume has dissipated greatly across the city. Might find a few slow spots like 270, I-25 south coming into downtown, as well as southbound I-25 between Broadway and Colorado. That's still a little sluggish. 225 in from Parker also. But that's really about it. Now, we did have one accident getting into Inglewood on Hampton at Inca. That's been cleared. Good news. But I'm seeing a delay on Hampton westbound through the intersection at Colorado. Very busy through that area there. And it is backed up for westbounders only. Possible light malfunction. I can't see a lane blocked in there, but everything else is good. Boulder Turnpike's just about back to normal. Jonathan Steele on KOA 850 AM and 94.1 FM.
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9: Good morning, Jimmy Sangenberger here with you in for Michael Brown today as well as tomorrow. Great to have you along for the ride. I have to say I loved, of course, last Friday I sat in for Michael and we had my lead guitarist for the Jimmy Jr. Blues Band in studio because we had a couple of gigs, Papa's Public House in Centennial and then at the Rusty Bucket in Lakewood. And both of them went fantastic. They were fantastic. And I had a blast having Joel in studio as well. But what I loved was meeting some of the goobers out there who listened, who proudly said, I'm a goober. Regularly listen to Michael Brown. Some of them said, you know, we listen from early in the morning until the afternoon, just straight on talk radio. I love that. Love meeting listeners out at Jimmy Jr. Blues Band gigs. And I wanted to make that acknowledgement because goobers are out there. You are plentiful and I enjoy meeting you. Good to be here with you on this Thursday. We just heard in the news from Gina that President Trump's address tonight will be on elections. Now, there are a lot of rumors as to what this could have to do with. Is it about 2020 and relitigating 6 years ago? Quite frankly, if that's it, it is the dumbest thing President Trump could do politically to remind the American people that he is still obsessed with 2020. 6.5 years later, or my math is not right. 5.5 years later, almost 6 full years since that election. And the American people are worried about things going on in the world today. We have, and I think rightly so, escalation in Iran once again. But the president's Thursday night primetime address, which will be carried here on KOA, is on elections. Possibly 2020, possibly talking about Georgia. There are rumors about claims of election fraud by the two Democratic U.S. senators in Georgia. I have no idea. None of us do at this point, to my understanding, know exactly what Trump will be talking about. But when you just endorsed Mike Lindell, the MyPillow guy, for governor in Minnesota, who's one of the leading purveyors of the stolen election narrative in the country, and you just endorsed him for governor that a couple days ago, that can't be a good sign for what the speech will entail. Last week, he was with Tina Peters in the White House. That can't be a good sign for what's to come with his address tonight. Look, I hope that it is simply an enthusiastic push for the Save America Act, and he's trying to push that agenda, and maybe he's going to say Lindsey Graham supported the Save America Act, so you should too. But if he goes down any of these rabbit holes, just in the last week or two, he fired three people on the election commission at the federal level. If he announces appointments and they include somebody like Tina Peters on there, I mean, he will have no credibility. So I'll be fascinated to see what happens tonight in his speech. When he addresses the nation, 7 p.m., about elections. But for a presidential address in prime time like that, it needs to be justified fully. It needs to be well articulated. It needs to have facts and evidence that are clear and indisputable. It needs to have a purpose that will rally Americans as opposed to sowing any sort of division. And quite frankly, the way that he has approached elections over the last 6 years has been much more divisive than anything else. The American people don't need a primetime address where the president is saying right out of the gate, I didn't lose in 2020, I actually won. And here's why. Now, one of the rumors, may be true, may not be true, is that he'll talk about foreign election interference in 2020. Now, the fact is, yes, there was some of that from China, from Russia, for example. In terms of trying to influence things on social media, it's another thing when you say spurious claims about what they may or may not have done electronically in computer systems without any evidence and clear support and conflating ideas. This is part of the problem. So yesterday, Vice President J.D. Vance was on with Joe Rogan, and it was a mix of a conversation in the sense that when it came to Iran, when it came to elections, they hit on some things that made sense, that were justified, that were right on. But then a lot of areas where it's like, okay, you are conflating things or you're off the beaten path, as Vance often is on Iran. But they talked about some things that are sensible and otherwise with regards to elections. And here's a snippet of the Vice President of the United States with podcaster Joe Rogan talking about voter ID.
4: Why not just have voter ID?
5: Yeah.
4: Well, that's insane.
5: Not only did they not have voter ID, you can't show your ID. You're not allowed to show your ID.
4: You can, in fact, be like prosecuted if you try to force somebody to show their
5: ID. Seems like you want people to cheat.
4: Exactly.
5: Yeah. And is this from the same people that were saying you have to have an ID that shows you've been vaccinated just four years ago?
4: To go to a restaurant. Yeah. No, it's definitely, that's the part about it that I think makes most people of my political persuasion skeptical of what the Democrats are doing.
5: Yeah.
4: Like, if you don't want to cheat in the election, then just make everybody actually show an ID. What another thing people don't realize is, I didn't realize until a couple years ago, the voter ID solves a lot of the mail-in ballot problem, because if you have to show an ID in order to get a mail-in ballot, in order to actually, you know, confirm that there's a real identification attached to that vote, that solves a big chunk of the problem.
5: This is just logical.
9: It is. On that score, they're absolutely right. It makes every sense in the world to say we want to require photo ID, particularly when you register to vote. Colorado has a laundry list of 17 things that do not include a requirement for photo ID. That is one thing that you could provide, but that is not requirement. Why not provide photo ID and make that requirement? Without a doubt, at a minimum, it will provide greater confidence in our election system, because you have additional verification steps to ensure that the person who's getting the ballot is the person they say they are. Now, we have a pretty robust system in the way that we track, especially as elections go on, in terms of signature verification and how that gets repeated. You vote the next election, and if there are oddities, then that gets flagged, and then it gets, for human review, you may have to end up curing your ballot in order for it to be counted. And it works quite well. And we catch fraudulent voters on the occasion that it happens. For example, in 2024, there was the Mesa County case where a U.S. postal worker stole about a dozen ballots in the mail in Mesa County and had somebody else who was part of the scheme. And between the two of them, they voted a dozen ballots that were not theirs. Now, they were caught because the system did exactly what it was supposed to. You know how you get those ballot tracks emails that say, oh, your ballot has been received, your ballot has been counted? Well, these voters got an email saying your ballot has been received, and they went, wait a second, I didn't vote. That wasn't me. And so it was caught and nipped in the bud, at least for most of those ballots. There were three ballots that got through. But how did the three ballots get through? We have election judges, human beings, that do the work for these elections. Most of the work. And there was an election judge who did the initial review of the signature verification. And rather than flagging it for additional review, as should have been done, passed it along. It was human error. Literally, a human being made the mistake, and three ballots were counted that shouldn't have been. But the perpetrators of the scheme were identified, they were arrested, they were prosecuted. The system worked as it was supposed to catch them. And this is just proof that no system is perfect. It can be very good. It is in Colorado. We have great security features. A lot of steps in the process, and it is a testament to the process that these criminals were able to be identified and arrested and prosecuted. It's also notable to say that when there was an issue in terms of ballots being counted, it was because of human error, not a machine. It was human error, which is bound to happen every once in a while. But that's why you want to have, that's not the argument to say, well, you know what, it's going to happen every once in a while, don't worry about it. But to say it happens on very rare occasion, but we're doing everything we can to improve the system on a regular basis to prevent that from happening. And having voter ID, especially when you are talking about registration for the first time, to demonstrate this, that you are legitimate, to show your citizenship, makes absolute sense. Now, the Save America Act goes beyond that with a number of provisions that impinge upon the states and their authority to handle elections, and would put restrictions in place that make it more difficult for a state like Colorado to improve the system as we have done. So there are more issues. If the Save America Act was strictly saying we want you to verify voter ID and citizenship, that's it. Fine. But when you get into mail ballots more broadly and other steps, I think that is way too far for the all-knowing, all-powerful federal government to go. But so that was right. That was an accurate premise to say, look, why don't we just have voter ID to add additional comfort, to have additional security and ensure that it is only valid voters that are being counted. We want every valid vote counted. But we want to make sure that those are legitimate. Well, then they went to this next place.
5: I'm not skeptical. I'm accusing them. I think they stole the election.
4: Yes.
5: And
4: yes.
5: I think it's common. And I, you know,
9: talking about California, by the way, in terms of stolen election.
5: And I, you know, this idea that elections can't be stolen. I always say to people, okay, do you think that the amount of election fraud is 0%? No one thinks that.
4: Yeah.
5: No one thinks it's zero.
4: Exactly.
5: There's always some overzealous person that works somewhere that's doing something. There's always crazy people.
4: Correct.
5: That are like blue no matter who, we gotta win, or red no matter what. There's always people, right and left, that are going to try to rig the election because they think it's imperative. We saw there was people like Oprah Winfrey was saying it. Like, if we don't win this election, you may never vote again. Like,
4: yep.
5: What the are you talking about? Like, why? What? Who's going to tolerate that? Left
4: right.
5: Or right? That's crazy.
4: That's right.
5: But that attitude allows people to justify cheating.
4: Correct.
5: And I think they cheat.
9: So that was mostly Rogan, but it was not. It was agreed to by Vice President Vance. That's the key in that clip. The problem with what Rogan said is, yes, nobody believes there's zero election fraud. In fact, I just gave an example from Mesa County in 2024 of election fraud that happened. That was caught, but also that got through pretty robust systems, showing the system works as it's supposed to, but no system is perfect. Does that mean, though, that you can extrapolate from that and say, well, there's some voter fraud, so therefore there's significant widespread voter fraud to justify, as Rogan said there, saying that an election was stolen and agreed to, in essence, by Vance? No, he didn't provide any evidence, any substantiation. It was simply sort of this gut feeling. Well, there's some voter fraud that has to exist. Nobody's going to say that there's none. So therefore, elections can be stolen. Therefore, this election was stolen in California and against Spencer Pratt in L.A. That logic does not actually follow. What it does is demonstrate why it's valuable and important to add additional security measures into place to help prevent against fraud, to put more walls up, because no system is perfect. You will have people breach it in some form or another. Heck, the Tina Peters case was an election security breach, where an unauthorized person pretending to be somebody else with the cameras shut off under then Mesa County Clerk Peters' orders. Cameras were off. This guy, Conan Hayes, pretended to be a guy named Gerald Wood, got in there. That is a security breach that was insider in terms of Tina Peters being in charge of the office and breached her own office, and ended up being found and convicted of 4 felonies, 3 misdemeanors in that. So that is another example that bad things can happen, but that just means that you make it more secure. You don't throw the baby out with the bathwater, or you don't make spurious allegations. Vance wrapped it up this way.
4: So I'll offer on the Joe Rogan podcast this deal as Vice President of these United States, that if Democrats really don't think that there's any cheating, give us voter ID.
5: I just don't know
4: how it's
5: not. Give us
4: voter ID, and we'll stop talking so much about
5: elections. Why is that not a federal thing?
4: We are trying to make it a federal thing.
9: But the problem with the Save America Act, and why a number of Republicans in the Senate are not supportive of it, is that it goes beyond just doing that. It should be a state thing. The states aren't doing it. The feds can justifiably say we're going to require photo ID. But then you get into other provisions of the Save America Act that are overstepping and overzealous. And I think it's justified for Republicans to say, I don't like this. Straight up, you should. Why can't we just have single-issue legislation in Congress and make it clear this is the requirement? You have to demonstrate citizenship. You have to demonstrate photo ID. And that photo ID may include in it, like the real ID, a demonstration of citizenship as part of it. But either way, you have those requirements. Boom, done. Don't worry about all the other gobbledygook that's in the law. Then it would pass with flying colors. Get right through the House, get right through the Senate. So don't conflate different things when it comes to elections, to simply draw conclusions that don't have evidence, and make wise policy decisions. And one last thing, we'll talk about it tomorrow, but it's with trepidation that I await President Trump's address tonight. We'll see what happens. I hope it meets the benchmarks for what a primetime address should be. But on this particular issue, color me skeptical. When we come back on the other side, I'll talk a bit about Iran and what's going on there. A great area for President Trump right now, showing true leadership. As we continue, Jimmy and for Michael on KOA.
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33: AOA News Time is 9:32. The 8th Judicial District's Critical Incident Response Team now investigating an officer involved shooting in Loveland. Police were called to a home near 33rd Street and Banyan Avenue about a man threatening someone with a gun. The man ended up barricading himself inside the home, and when he finally came outside, he had the gun. Officers tried using non-lethal ways to get him to cooperate, but that failed when he shot at officers, and they in turn shot him. He died at the scene. Four people affected by the Aspen Acres fire burning in southern Colorado are now suing the San Isabel Electric Association, saying the utility is to blame for starting the fire.
34: The lawsuit claims the company has been negligent, saying the utility failed to maintain their power lines. Four people who live in Custer and Pueblo counties are making the claim, with a witness saying they saw a large tree leaning on a power line on the morning of June 29th, the day the fire started. The suit claims someone took a video of a fire burning near a power line in the Aspen Acres subdivision, while other people claim they saw fires started by power lines in the days before the Aspen Acres fire began. Keenan Dixon, KOA.
33: In sports, Argentina beats England 2-1 in the World Cup semifinal. They'll take on Spain in the final on Sunday, and coverage is on 630 KHOW starting at 12:30. Fox 31 pinpoint weather, sunny and breezy, a high of 93, a low of 64 tonight, partly cloudy and 94 tomorrow. Right now it's 76 in Denver. Our next update at 10 from the Common Spirit Health KOA News Desk. I'm Nia Bender. Now let's go ahead and get a check on the drive with Jonathan Steele.
0: All right, Lakey D, we're checking for a problem coming out of the airport on Pena. It looks like we've got a crash or something that's working coming southbound. This is going to be just approaching 56th Avenue. I can see where it's backed up quite a ways through there. No details whatsoever, but for anyone out of the airport, that's going to be a delay. If you're heading in, it's only 15 minutes from I-70 to the terminal. 270, got a little bit of traffic there out of Commerce City. I-25 south coming into downtown, and a little bit of volume still left over down to and from the tech center. Slightly sluggish on that end, and everything else good. We do have those delays up Clear Creek Canyon, though, with the ongoing construction westbound and eastbound. Actually, it's up near Tunnel 1 west of Golden. Jonathan Steele on KWA 850 AM and 94.1 FM.
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0: Sangenberger here with you. Little Rolling Stones kicking off the best bumper music known to man as I fill in for Michael Brown today, as well as tomorrow. So President Trump has taken new actions against Iran, particularly over the Strait of Hormuz. And not only that, the president has changed his policy tune on what to do about Hormuz, where he was going to charge fees, he said, but decided, you know what, after talking with Arab countries, I think we're going to go a different route instead.
1: So when I put that out yesterday, because we've been doing that for many, many years, it was never fair to me that we would be guarding the strait when we basically don't take any, we don't need the oil at all. And it wasn't important for us, but it was important for allies. It was important for people that we get along with very well, including the major Gulf state countries. So I put it out yesterday. I thought it was good. I was called by different people, different countries, kings and emirs and all of the people that we all know and we all love. And they've been, frankly, they've been very strong partners. And they said, we'd love to do it a different way. We'd love to invest in the United States with billions and billions of dollars and continue our record setting, because we would, there's never been a time like this with the United States, with the factories, with the plants, with everything else. And we would like to invest tremendously in the United States as opposed to charging a fee. And I like that, actually, because I don't think anybody should be able to charge a fee for the strait or for any other strait relationship in terms of other sections of the world. I don't think anybody should be really in that position. But we were doing it as a reimbursement. The Gulf states are going to invest a tremendous amount of money into the United States, and that was very satisfactory to me. I think it's actually much better.
0: Interesting how he worked that out. I would suspect that a lot of the investments he's talking about are investments that they were already planning on, or possibly investments in capabilities that America helps to provide to decrease reliance on the Strait of Hormuz. The notion of tolls and fees being put on the strait by the United States was always, or tariffs, however you want to frame it, was always a risky and a bad idea, and certainly gave more legitimacy to Iran to say, we are going to tax or fee, slap a fee on shipping that's traveling through the strait and what have you. But that is not, that's not a good thing, because what it did was, already with Iran being able to start with this, they learned a new tool in their toolbox. Hey, you know what? We can go ahead and take this step because we can control the Strait of Hormuz in a way that we didn't realize we could before. And then if Trump says we're going to put fees on it, then that gives more legitimacy to Iran to say, well, no, we're going to be the ones to control the flow and we're going to put fees on it. This puts a level playing field where Trump can just say, no, we're going to allow the free flow. And that's it. But Iran's problem, more than anything, is that they have been striking ships in the strait. We're talking about private vessels in particular, traveling, bringing goods or what have you through the strait. So now Trump has brought back in the blockade of Iran, the U.S. taking responsibility once again for the Strait of Hormuz, according to the president. The Wall Street Journal put it this way earlier this week. Could the late Lindsey Graham proven right again about Iran's regime be on the president's mind? We sure hope so. The question is whether Mr. Trump will stick to his new old strategy of pressure on the regime, or after a short time again, look for an off-ramp of futile negotiations. And that's the one issue that makes this a bit difficult, is Trump already backed down and declared peace and heralded the deal through the memorandum of understanding just weeks ago. And now here we are with new massive strikes by the United States against Iran and the blockade is back. Now, House Republicans yesterday unveiled a $95 billion legislative plan, according to the Associated Press, focused on boosting defense, aiding farmers, and enacting stricter voter registration rules, a sequel to its massive tax and spending cut bill that President Trump signed into law this last year. This is something else that I just hate. When Congress lumps together a bunch of priorities to try and get something to be more likely to pass. In this case, they keep putting forward things related to elections, and they want that to get passed, so they tie it to defense. The defense issue with Iran should be separated, entirely separated. But apparently it isn't. The 47-page outline called a budget resolution is a long-shot undertaking designed to supplement Pentagon funding for the Iran war and address Trump's top priority of changing voter registration requirements. A more ambitious effort was narrowed to address concerns of conservatives about adding to the deficit. The resolution doesn't seek any offsets to pay for the new spending. But the Speaker of the House, Mike Johnson, pushed ahead after meeting with President Trump last week. The president, looking for funding on Iran, should just stick to funding on Iran. But I understand that there's a lot of consternation in the House in particular over the Iran war. And now we even have a majority of Democrats, I believe, in the House yesterday voting in favor of their legislative push or pushing to eliminate funding for military aid to Israel. Cut off aid to Israel, which just shows how widespread anti-Semitism has gotten on the left, because anti-Zionism is, particularly in its leftist manifestation, is a variant of anti-Semitism. But Tuesday, Democrats blocked the National Defense Authorization Act, an annual bill that has always gotten bipartisan support. $1.1 trillion this time includes providing raises for the troops, investments in missile defense, multi-year procurement contracts to provide certainty for weapons makers and service chiefs, as the Wall Street Journal put it. It also includes many Democratic priorities, such as expanding child care access for military families. It got out of the Senate Armed Services Committee last month, 18-9 vote, and now it has been blockaded by Democrats in the Senate. So you have a lot of machinations going on here. President Trump, though, meanwhile, doing the right thing in terms of showing strength against Iran and saying, hey, you guys need to do better. This is unacceptable. We're striking back, and we are striking hard. They did daytime strikes yesterday, which is not a common thing that has been happening throughout this war, to send a clear message. So it's kind of a mixed bag here, in that Trump has this bill in the House to fund Iran, but also putting in other priorities into the mix there, like elections. I don't think that's particularly helpful. But then you go into his strikes on Iran, saying, look, I'm not going to put up with this BS anymore. He just needs to hold firm and be consistent and can't just back down and say, oh, well, we got peace once again. That's the thing I'm worried about. That's the concern that I've got heading into what's to come. I'm Jimmy Sangenberger, filling in for Michael Brown on this Thursday, July 16th. We still got a lot more coming up. Keep it here on KOA.
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4: Chicago, 1989.
5: White victim, female, pretty, wealthy.
4: A white woman's murder shocks the city. A black man from the projects comes forward with information about the case.
6: He says the police are his friends.
4: But out of nowhere, he goes from star witness to prime suspect.
6: And then that's it. They turn on him.
4: The system is hungry for a conviction. Lee Harris is sentenced to 90 years.
7: I get 90 years for killing somebody I have never seen.
4: Behind bars, Lee finds an unlikely ally in his cellie, Robert. The pair are like chalk and cheese. There's no way their paths would ever cross on the outside. But as a fellow inmate, Robert sees through the lies and vows to do the unthinkable. Clear Lee's name.
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11: Oh, I'm gonna be with you. 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
4: Together, they wage a 20-year war against Chicago's darkest corners. 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
13: Just before midnight on Saturday, February 19th, 2005, Danielle Imbo and her friend Richard Patrone left a crowded Philadelphia bar. The two 30-somethings planned to walk to Richard's truck and drive home, but they never made it.
14: It does not make sense. 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
13: Those same questions frustrated law enforcement. The FBI called it murder for hire.
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17: 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One of them was the target. The other one was wrong place, wrong time.
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16: It was definitely murder for hire for Danielle, not for Richard.
14: You're right, it could be. But it also could be something your son did, too.
16: 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No one.
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13: I'm Andrea Gunning. In this series, I dig into my own investigation to find answers for the families and get justice for Richard and Danielle.
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18: 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That's why I'm bringing you Unpaused. 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

0: Grooving back here on KOA. Jimmy Sangenberger in for Michael Brown with the tune Spinning Wheel from Blood, Sweat, and Tears, bringing us back. Folks, who knew that Shannon Scott behind the glass this hour was such a softie, because he got teary-eyed a few weeks ago when I was hosting and lead vocalist for Blood, Sweat, and Tears, the legendary David Clayton Thomas, had passed away. And I had him talk for this song and another one, a little bit about David Clayton Thomas, and good old Shannon got choked up. Who knew he was such a softie? I sure did.
1: Producer didn't. Shannon.
0: Exactly. He is, ladies and gentlemen. He has a really great heart just hidden underneath a cold appearing exterior. Isn't that right, Shannon?
2: Well, like Mike Rosen used to say, I have the heart of a small child and I keep it in a jar on my desk.
0: Yes, exactly. Exactly. That is so true. Once again, Jimmy in for Michael today. So as we roll along on the program, something rather interesting. Yesterday on, I think it was MS Now, formerly MSNBC, now MS Now, was former presidential candidate, former transportation secretary Pete Buttigieg talking about, extending the welcome mat to MAGA voters.
3: There are so many people who, you know, frankly, believed the president's the promises that the president made. Far too many voters were told by this president, I'm going to lower prices. We're told I'm going to keep us out of these dumb wars. And rather than being hostile to them as voters, I think we have a chance now to invite them in, because they're asking a lot of questions about how things ever got to this point.
0: Invite them in. Now, look, you can invite in moderates, you can invite in independents, but he was more talking about the MAGA voters. And I don't see the MAGA base in any way, shape, or form voting for Democrats. But that could just be me. That could just be me. I don't know. What do you think? Because it's mind-boggling to pose that out there, to say, oh, well, we can invite them, they'll come on in, MAGA world will join us, after bashing them, not just on Trump, but also specifically the voters themselves, and bashing them and their motivations for voting. I just found that, saw that, I thought it was rather interesting. Now, in the next hour, top of the next hour, we're going to have a couple of guests in studio from the Boardhawk podcast to talk about Denver public schools and the drama and craziness going on there, particularly with the superintendent of schools for DPS, Alex Marrero, who had applied earlier last month for the job of leading Miami-Dade schools in Florida. And last week, it's found out that he was not one of the finalists, but he keeps trying. He applied for Chicago, tried to get the top job there. He tried to get the top job in Miami-Dade, two of the largest school districts in the country, and they wouldn't take him. And there's a lot more to that. It is the land of absurdity, but then again, it is also the school district that brought us Tay Anderson and this wonderful moment for yours truly, the last day of Tay on the board.
4: I have been able to travel across America. Yes, Jimmy, across America, sharing the great work that we have been doing.
0: My shout out in his final speech as a board member, Tay Anderson, no longer on the board, thank goodness. But the chaos continues. We'll dissect it coming up on the other side. Jimmy Sangenberger in for Michael Brown. Two more hours up ahead on KOA.
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13: Smile, buddy.
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3: KOA News Time is 10 o'clock. Fire crews from Rye and several other agencies working to build solid fire lines to protect homes from the Aspen Acres fire. Rye Fire Chief Ross Gallegos took to social media to let people know why they're using prescribed burns as a defense.
4: This fire is basically prescribed in nature to create that buffer from the larger portion of the fire that could threaten these homes and will create a healthier environment if that fire comes through.
3: People living in Rye are still evacuated. Gallego says it needs to be that way for a little bit longer yet. Now, the Aspen Acres fire is still under the 100,000-acre mark this morning. It's still at 36% containment. Crews have gained 11% containment in the Gold Mountain fire near Ouray. Close to 38,000 acres are scorched, and several areas are still evacuated. And good progress is being made on the Ferris fire in Dolores and Montezuma counties. And fires burned close to 65,000 acres, but crews have now gained 53% containment. The Colorado Supreme Court will decide whether or not Letitia Stauch will get a new trial after a murder conviction for killing her 11-year-old stepson Gannon was overturned in April. Colorado Attorney General Phil Weiser filed an appeal to reverse the decision made in April. The Colorado Supreme Court's next term starts in September. That's when judges will determine if the court will take the case. If they deny the appeal, it will be sent back to the 4th Judicial District and a second trial will take place. Highway 85 in Brighton and Thornton area continually seeing heavy traffic and serious accidents. Adams County secured a $1.5 million grant to help with the cost of tackling the intersection at 120th Avenue. Public Works Director Janet Lundquist says they want to build a divergent diamond, something that's used in other cities.
5: This is not a new concept, but these are really effective configurations for interchanges that really increase the safety and relieve congestion, which are two of the major problems.
3: Brighton, Thornton, and areas to the north have all seen large increases in population, and Highway 85 is taking the brunt of that. In sports, Argentina beats England 2-1 in the World Cup semifinal. They'll take on Spain in the final on Sunday, and coverage starts at 6:30 KHOW at 12:30. And the Rockies do return to play by taking on the Cincinnati Reds tomorrow night. This will be at Coors Field. KOA coverage starts at 6. Fox 31, pinpoint weather, sunny, breezy, and 93 today, a low of 64 tonight. It'll be partly cloudy and 94 tomorrow. Right now, it's 76 in Denver. Our next update coming up at 10:30 from the Common Spirit Health KOA News Desk. I'm Nia Bender. Now let's go ahead and get a check on the drive with Jonathan Steele.
6: Yeah, spotting a problem in the tech center southbound 25 at Dry Creek. It looks like the center lane is blocked. I believe that's going to be a stall. It is jamming pretty heavily back past Arapahoe, a little heavy from Bellevue anyway coming down. So got to push left or right to get around that. Northbound's a little slow coming out of the tech center also, taking you up maybe to about Hamden. But from there into downtown looks real good for you. Pena, it's back to normal. Had a crash near 56. They made very quick work of it. So no delays to or even from the airport at this hour. We did have some kind of problem also on I-70 westbound near Highway 58 into the Applewood area. It looks like it's clear, but that did back up to about Kipling, so it's a little sluggish there, westbound 70 coming out of Wheat Ridge. Jonathan Steele on KOA 850 AM and 94.1 FM.
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0: AOA. That means A-Rod has taken behind the glass. And, of course, Jimmy Sangenberger is here in the saddle because that was me on harmonica right here live on KOA a couple years back. My, how time flies. And how time flies also, as I fill in for Michael Brown today, makes me think back to when I started covering anything to do with Denver Public Schools was the rabble-rousing former school board member, Tay Anderson. And I had played just before the end of the segment a little bit of during his last speech as a board member in Denver Public Schools when Tay gave me a nice little shout out.
1: I have been able to travel across America. Yes, Jimmy, across America, sharing the great work that we have been doing.
0: Yeah, a nice little shout out from Tay Anderson as he wrapped up his tenure. But that's how I started covering and then got more deep into specific things happening in DPS and policy debates and things going on with the superintendent of schools, Dr. Alex Marrero, who took his position in, 5 years ago. It was either June of 2021 that Marrero became superintendent of Colorado's largest school district, which has nearly 90,000 students. And there has been so much going on of late with the superintendent as he's applied for jobs in large school districts around the country, the largest school districts around the country. He keeps getting rejected. And now the question is, will Denver Public Schools Board of Education finally reject Marrero as well and give him his walking papers with a special meeting scheduled for July 27th of Denver's school board? To dive into this, two people know better than these two people to speak about what's happening with Marrero. They are the co-hosts of the Board Hawk podcast, Alan Gottlieb and Alexis Minocle Harrigan, who both join me in studio here on KOA. Good morning and welcome.
2: Thanks, Jimmy.
3: Hi, Jimmy.
0: Good to have you both here. So let's dive in because we only have so much time. When we look sort of top line at Denver Public Schools, we'll get to Marrero in just a moment. Alexis, I'll start with you. How do you believe that Denver Public Schools is performing lately? And how do you look at the leadership provided by the board of late, given all the controversies that have been swirling, all the drama for the last several years?
2: I mean, I would say right now, the current iteration of the school board is one that you have a mix of board members that are trying to govern, trying to work well together. And that's something different than what we've seen in years past. We've had previous iterations of the board over the last really 5, 6, 7 years. And as you mentioned, Jimmy, when you started covering this with Ayonte Anderson, I would say when he was on the board was probably one of the most tumultuous times. And we got rid of an incredible superintendent in Susana Cordova, who is now the Colorado Commissioner of Education. With this latest board that has been only recently four of the members elected, I think they've given the superintendent a chance to see how he can perform, how they can work together. However, I think it's gotten to the point where it's untenable, and particularly with the board president, Xochitl Gaitan, who is his biggest apologist, the superintendent's biggest apologist. It's really the two of them against the rest.
0: Yeah. Alan Gottlieb, as we look at the role of the Board of Education and the superintendent, because I think this is important context for how Denver Public Schools operates. They have this governance model called policy governance that basically says the school board has its responsibilities in terms of oversight of its sole employee, the superintendent, who then has all the employees of the district who work for him, and the superintendent has these responsibilities. How does policy governance work, and how does it work in DPS?
3: Well, policy governance is a really broad term, and the way I've described it in writing occasionally is the policy governance as enacted by Denver Public Schools right now would be as if the Taliban was doing policy governance. It's extreme in its implementation. And by that, I mean the board basically has no power at all other than to hire and fire the superintendent and to evaluate him and to approve a budget. But anything having to do with even getting close to operations, the board has to stay away from. And this is written into the superintendent's contract, which makes it very hard to break away from. The board members can't even get data when they request it from the district at this point.
0: It, one thing in his contract, Alan, to your point, and this is very relevant to the last couple of weeks and some of the revelations that have come about, is his contract talks about any, I think it's material alterations to the governance model. And he had sent, in the beginning of June, a letter to the school board president, Sochi Gaitan, saying, in essence, I think that you guys are going astray from what this policy governance model is, although he didn't specifically say you've materially altered the model. You're just not really following that model. And to a lot of observers, though, it did seem like it was a part of a paper track record for him to be able to point to at some later point and say, you've deviated from my contract. I'm leaving. And his contract allows for any material alteration to the governance model him to take his full salary on the way out the door.
3: Full salary, a year of health benefits for his whole family, you know, accrued vacation time, et cetera, et cetera. I mean, I certainly interpreted the letter that way, though he didn't formally say that, but he seemed to be potentially triggering this 30-day clause during which there would have to be some serious conversations between him and the board, at which point he could unilaterally say, you guys have violated my contract, pay up, I'm gone.
0: Yeah, Alan Gottlieb joining us here in studio, as well as Alexis Minocal-Harrigan, both from the Board Hawk podcast. Alexis, when we talk about the contract stuff, because this is a big piece to all of the discussions, is when Marrero can point as the superintendent to his contract and say, oh, well, this is in my contract and you're deviating from it. Or he can say, you know what, I'm allowed an executive coach. And then over a handful of years, spend $107,000 in taxpayer money on an executive coach that's the former superintendent of LA, who, by the way, is under federal investigation, had his home and office raided before he resigned from his post. The contract piece also provides job protections. It has a salary that's nearly $350,000 for him. Talk to us about that component as you see it and how the board might be looking at its contract possibilities if they were to say, you know what, we're done with this guy and we want to make a change in leadership.
2: I mean, plain and simple, it's a sweetheart deal, Jimmy. And I was leading an effort last spring to really push the previous iteration of the board to prevent this premature contract extension. And it wasn't just a contract extension. It is now the version of what we have now, which is the sweetheart deal. So you had Scott Esserman, who was a previous board member who didn't win his reelection, really pushing with the board member Sochi Gaitan and Michelle Quattlebaum to set this up in such a way that it would be really hard to let him go, one. And the reason that is now you require a supermajority, whereas before you required just a simple majority to get rid of the board. Part of that extension was amending the contract so that you have to have at least you need five people to fire him, as opposed to before it was just four. It gave him additional benefits, like that year pay, like the full health benefits for his family. And so I was really criticizing at the time, why are we doing this prematurely? It was before he had his performance review, before we knew how he was doing against his goals. And the argument we got, well, it's really hard to find great superintendents. We don't have one now. Let's just start with that. It's hard to find great superintendents. We want to keep him happy. And we want to make it, that's what they said. The reality is it was right before school board election and they were trying to protect him in case the board flipped. And one of the first things they would want to do, or the fear was, that they would let him go. Now, I don't think that would have happened. I think any reasonable board would have given him a chance. And I would argue you have the majority of the board is reasonable right now and they're giving him a chance and this is what he chooses to do. I would let him go.
0: Alan, I think all three of us were very critical at the time of, without a performance evaluation, giving this extension, giving these additional protections into his contract. And at the time too, there was a lot of examination as to his actual performance and why it was important to wait until you would have an evaluation. And then when that finally happened, it's not like it was stellar in and of itself, but the superintendent will point to the Colorado Department of Education and how last year they gave green accreditation status for the district, which doesn't really mean all that much in a real sense of demonstrating progress. He points to graduation rate that's just shy of 82% in the most recent number. And yet, of course, students are graduating without being ready for the next step. So talk to us a little bit about those performance metrics and the lack thereof when it comes to some of the evaluation or determinations of the board in the past.
3: Right. Well, in the early days of Marrero's regime, when he was evaluated, he basically set his own criteria, and there were a ridiculously large number of criteria that were very, you know, and the goals of growth were so low that anybody could have met them almost, even though actually they weren't all met. The following evaluation was a little more stringent, but still quite forgiving to the superintendent. And the bottom line is that, well, the graduation rate number is a positive number. I'm not going to say everything's terrible. However, we don't know, because nobody really tracks this systematically, how a lot of kids are graduating, but what happens to them after that? Are they prepared for anything post-secondary? Are they prepared for vocational work? Are they prepared for the trades? Are they prepared for community college? Are they prepared for four-year college? And everything seems to suggest, based on scores on like the SAT and tests like that, that they are not prepared and that it's going to be very tough for these kids going forward, even though they've graduated. It seems to point to the fact that they're getting pushed through without a lot of rigor. So that's a huge issue right there. And there are many others. The huge achievement gaps between low-income kids of color and more affluent and white students remain a huge problem in DPS.
0: There was something very strange, Alan Gottlieb, again, for Board Hawk, one of our two guests in studio, from the Denver Post editorial board a couple of days ago. The headline, "Don't Give Alex Marrero What He Wants, An Early Exit from DPS and a Year's Severance." And they acknowledge right from the beginning that Alex Marrero clearly wants to leave Colorado. He was, as we just talked about, a finalist for Miami-Dade County Public Schools, and did not make being a semifinalist, that is. And so he's out of the running for that. He was a finalist for Chicago Schools late last year, no longer in the running for that. Keeps applying, keeps saying, "Oh, I'm dedicated to the students. I'm committed to the students."
3: But
0: the
3: unapologetically
0: committed, exactly. And the Post writes, "We would say good riddance to a man who is dissatisfied with a salary of $346,529 a year, a bonus of $17,326 in 2025, and a leader who needs his own mentor at a cost of about $35,000 a year to do his job better, or I would surmise applying to the district that that mentor once ran for 14 years, which was Miami-Dade Schools." And then it just goes on. "But the Board of Education should not fire Marrero without cause. Denver taxpayers have invested too much money into his professional development to allow him to walk away with 12 months' salary. Marrero, Allen, needs to fulfill his responsibilities and do the job we are paying him to do until his contract expires in 2028.
3: Well, I wrote a piece yesterday. When I read that editorial, the top of my head almost blew off, and I just sat down and wrote a piece for Board Hawk about how unbelievably ill-informed and stupid that editorial was. Notice that they don't mention what's good for the children of Denver in that. You've got a superintendent who doesn't want to be here, who's poisoned his relationship with the board. Student achievement has been stagnant or, you know, at best going up a tiny bit. Achievement gaps have grown. And yet somehow to punish him, we shouldn't fire him, because we should make him leave since he wants to, we should make him stay because he wants to leave. I mean, what kind of twisted, I called it pretzel logic in my piece, because it's so moronic. I'm lost for words.
0: Go ahead.
2: It's a classic sunk cost fallacy. That's immediately what I thought of when I read Alan's piece. You're going to keep investing in a man and paying his salary who is not showing that he wants to be here, that is not showing student outcomes in a way that most of us would want to see. He's running a PR machine and doing it in a way that he's just promoting himself. I was just having a chat with somebody we were talking about. If you look at the DPS Instagram, it's all about him right now. So where's the talk about the students, to Alan's point? It's time for him to go.
0: And that has been lacking, the talk about the students, for a very long time. You've had parents that have, I mean, in fact, when you had school board changes in 2023, in particular, after the shooting, tragic shooting at East High School, that was in large part because parents from groups like PSAG and others were standing up and saying, what's happening in this district is unacceptable. We need real change. Let's make it happen. Of course, sustaining that energy becomes more difficult over time. But it does seem to me, Alexis, that you at least have a school board now that wants to do more serious work, that doesn't want to be distracted by the drama. And yet, to me, Marrero seems to want the drama to cover up for his failures.
2: Mm-hmm. That's exactly right. And in full transparency, I did run for the school board and lost in 2019 to Ayante Anderson. So I just want to call that out.
0: Right.
2: Don't want people to think that I'm not being upfront about that. So the school board, what's interesting now is that the four members that were elected were all elected with support from, or reelected in the case of Xochitl Gaitan, President Gaitan, were all elected with support of the DCTA, the Denver Classroom Teachers Association, which is, the teachers union. And the folks that were elected back in 2023, Jimmy, are the folks that were elected, without the support of the teachers union, and were elected, as you said, more so with really a big push from parents and grassroots parent movement, because they were so frustrated by the previous board and the superintendent, how they handled some of the safety issues and some of the issues that were existing in the district. So I actually think it's pretty impressive that you have a board with mixed, political ideologies when it comes to school accountability, student progress, mostly, again, with the exception of President Gaitan, mostly aligning on how they're thinking about the superintendent and frustrated by his actions.
0: Yeah. We just got a few minutes left with our guests in studio from the Board Hawk podcast, Alexis Minocal-Harrigan and Alan Gottlieb. Alan, I'm seeing the data on student performance just consistently dismal in DPS. 2/3 of K-8 students aren't proficient in math. Fewer than half can read and write at grade level. Teresa Pena, former two-term DPS board president, told me for my column last week that she pointed to achievement gaps for Latino, Black, and low-income students as unacceptably wide, and noted that student outcomes evaluation, if done, would earn Marrero a C-. And noted this too: Miami-Dade appears to have done its due diligence. Denver students deserve a board willing to hold its superintendent to the same standard. We've got this meeting on July 27th, special meeting of the board. Looks like it would involve a possible executive session behind closed doors. Do you think there's a chance that the district leadership, the superintendent, could end up being tossed away by the board?
3: Short answer is yes. I don't know if it will happen on July 27th, but I would be willing to bet that within the next few months, he will no longer be superintendent of public schools. Yeah. I mean, I think he should go. Whether they have their ducks in a row to do it by July 27th or not, I don't know. I think there's a sense of urgency among several board members to move on this as quickly and expeditiously as possible, because it's a distraction from the work of the district.
0: Do you think that it is justifiable to say, well, If we don't meet the specific requirements for with cause, to do it without cause, even at the taxpayers' expense, just to give kids a chance with new leadership?
3: I mean, it would be expensive. It would probably end up being about $500,000. But I think I wrote in my piece yesterday, it's penny wise and pound foolish to hold on to him, because it's just going to be a distraction that continues to drain the human resources out of the district. So yes, absolutely. I think if that's what they have to do, that's what they should do.
0: Alexis, we got to wrap up, but what's your take on that?
2: I mean, there's so many layers. We obviously don't have enough time to get into all of it, but I think one part that I want to make sure we don't miss sight of is the fact that this board has tried to hire an independent legal counsel for themselves. And
0: right.
2: So part of the reality is, because the board doesn't have that, you have the general counsel for the district, Aaron Thompson, who is in an incredible conflict of interest. He reports into the superintendent, but yet the board is probably seeking his counsel on this. So it's so messy. And I agree with Alan. I think it's time for him to go. And it's unfortunate that it would be at this amount if it's done without cause, but I think it will end up probably being a lawsuit of some sort.
0: Yeah. And I would just note that in terms of the contract negotiations, in essence, Aaron Thompson, the general counsel, negotiated on behalf of both the school board and the superintendent, which is a massive glaring conflict of interest.
2: Exactly.
0: And troublesome. BoardHawk.org, the BoardHawk podcast, Alexis Minocal-Harrigan and Alan Gottlieb joining us in studio. Thanks so much for your time this morning. Really appreciate it.
2: Thanks, Jimmy.
3: Yeah, it's been great being here. Thanks.
0: Once again, Jimmy Sangenberger in for Michael Brown. We'll pick up the conversation on the other side here on KOA.
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25: KOA News Time is 10:30. Adams County looking into improvements at Highway 85 and 120th now that they've been awarded a grant for $1.5 million. Public Works Director Janet Lundquist says they've spent a lot of time trying to put things together.
26: We've been actively pursuing grant funds to work on the interchange at US 85 and 120th for at least 5 years, probably closer to 10.
25: Lundquist says they'd like to build a divergent diamond to help with the traffic flow. Colorado State Patrol is warning parents that an e-bike might be buying for their kids might actually be an e-motorcycle. CSP's Gabe Molterer says that a vehicle is only an e-bike if the motor is less powerful than 750 watts and has a top speed of under 28 miles per hour and has functioning foot pedals.
27: If they do go over that speed, those watts, and don't have those functioning pedals, that does bring them into that other bracket and then can be then classified as that moped or that e-motorcycle.
25: Molter also says you must be at least 16 years old to drive those vehicles. CSP is getting the word out after a trooper stopped an 8-year-old in Salida riding a 2,000-watt e-motorcycle. In sports, the Rockies return to play by taking on the Cincinnati Reds tomorrow night at Coors Field. We do have coverage that'll start at 6. Fox 31 pinpoint weather, sunny and breezy and 93 today. A low tonight of 64, partly cloudy and 94 tomorrow. Right now, it's 77 in Denver. Our next update coming up at 11 from the Common Spirit Health KOA News Desk. I'm Nia Bender. Now let's go ahead and get a check on the drive with Jonathan Steele.
28: Yeah, it's a pretty good, quiet drive. Certainly, it's light volume for the most part. There were a couple of slow spots. Had a few problems also. The tech center has recovered after we had a stall southbound at Dry Creek Center Lane and some debris in the highway. It's the northbound side that's actually a little busy coming up from Arapahoe towards Hampton before it opens up into downtown. Southbound 25 from 58th coming down through the downtown area also. Just a little sluggish. 270 got a little bit of company there out of Commerce City also, but not a lot going on. Pena looks real good, too. And from the airport right now, Alameda and Sable on a crash. Another one popped up north. It's going to be about 120th and Chambers. 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

0: We're here with you in for Michael Brown. This song bringing us back on KOA, Gaslight by, she's got a phenomenal voice and she's a great bass player. Danielle Nicole, it's called Gaslight. And when I think about Denver Public Schools, we were spending the last segment with Alan and Alexis from BoardHawk.org and the BoardHawk podcast talking about Denver Public Schools. When I think about DPS, and particularly the superintendent Marrero, he is the gaslighter in chief of Denver schools, without a doubt. The notion of that song, Gaslight, fitting very perfectly for him, but the notion that he can spin things the way that he does and that he does it is astonishing. How he does it with his messaging and the way that he tries to defend himself, all kinds of contortions. He is the gaslighter in chief of Denver Public Schools. Fascinating to see what's happening, and we'll continue to monitor all the machinations in that school district. So really interesting as well when we look at some of the national topics. I found this, actually interesting isn't the right word. It's kind of strange. Yesterday, Secretary of Defense, Secretary of War, Pete Hegseth announced new testing for military service members.
1: And to meet that commitment today, I'm authorizing a new screening program for testosterone deficiency for our service members, ensuring you have the right testosterone levels to operate at your absolute best. Because it's well-established science that as we age, testosterone levels often naturally drop. Under the supervision of our world-class medical professionals, warfighters age 30 and older are going to be tested annually as part of their periodic health assessment. It's a health assessment that happens every year. We're just adding this test. Those under 30 can voluntarily choose to get the test as well. If treatment is recommended, it's entirely your choice to receive testosterone replacement therapy. This initiative, it's not about artificial enhancement. It's about restoring and optimizing your natural capabilities, protecting your longevity, and ensuring you have the biological foundation required to sustain the fight.
0: Look, I have not served in our military. I'll preface with that. But I find this new test to be very strange. And text me at the KOA Common Spirit Health text line today, 56690. That's the place today to send yours truly a text, 56690. I find this to be, well, first of all, increasingly, we're going to need to, I mean, if you're going to do testing, you might want to start doing IQ tests. I'm not necessarily literally proposing that, but the fact is that increasingly with technology and the way that things are with warfighting moving forward, you need people who are top intellect to be serving in a lot of military positions. So should we be doing IQ testing because of that need? And the age of 30 seems fairly arbitrary to me. And a lot of the science on testosterone in and of itself at a certain level isn't there. The scientific evidence isn't there. Now, there's a clear difference in testosterone in that regard between men and women. Biological men and biological women, and what that means in terms of sports, in terms of athleticism, in terms of military service in that regard. But when it comes to general, like testing men to see testosterone levels, the science, I was looking into this a little bit yesterday, the science isn't actually there to support the idea of doing this kind of testing. And then it also begs the question of, will there be some kind of doping incentivized? He says this is not about performance enhancement, but is that not going to be a possible result of this? And could that cause more issues, more trouble than it's worth? What value are you actually getting from this? I asked a high-level military veteran about this. I said, have you seen this? And he's just like, why? That doesn't make sense. And maybe you find a reason for this. 56690 KOA Common Spirit Health text line for this. If you served in the military, do you find justification for this? Is this a sensible approach? Or is there some other way to go about a similar objective? Like, what are we doing here? I find it very strange. It doesn't make sense to me to do this kind of testosterone testing. 56690, KOA Common Spirit Health text line. A text coming in from Alexa. Jimmy, I have never understood how we don't hold people like a DPS superintendent accountable. It stuns me. If you don't perform, you should be fired. No severance or golden parachute. People need to get balls and do the right thing. Absolutely. And I have a feeling there's at least a good chance, with the tide really turning against Superintendent Marrero of Denver Public Schools, the largest district in the state of Colorado, that he will get ousted. And I agree with Alan Gottlieb from before. Like, do I believe that they could find reason to do this for cause? Yes, I do. But even if they say, well, we need to do it without cause, quite frankly, as terrible as it is, $500,000 is the price to pay to get rid of a failed superintendent and give kids a chance, from academics to public safety and everything in between. I just am flabbergasted by how long it's gone on, but also at the same time, I get it, because there's a sense, and Alexa, maybe this gets to the question you're asking. There has been a sense that we don't want to have another superintendent search because it's such a hassle and it won't make us look good to be looking for another superintendent already. So let's just lock him in and not have that kind of a fight. Well, I think we're pretty clearly seeing that egg on the district's face is much more prominent, or coming at them much harder, because they've allowed Marrero to stick around and overstay his welcome so dramatically rather than getting rid of him. I mean, even in Jeffco Schools, the second largest district, Superintendent Tracy Dortland is stepping down. She's out this month. DPS should do exactly the same. I'm Jimmy Sangenberger in for Michael Brown. We'll pick up the conversation on the other side. KOA Common Spirit Health text line 56690. Stay with us.
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0: This the second hour of the show. Jimmy Sangenberger in for Michael Brown today and tomorrow, of course, with some of the best bumper music known to man. This time, good old Blues Traveler, which was just here on the 4th of July for their annual Red Rock show. I did not go, but I bet it was fantastic. They are tremendous in concert. So I posed a question about this and a little bit of my skepticism to this announcement from the Secretary of War, Pete Hegseth.
1: And to meet that commitment today, I'm authorizing a new screening program for testosterone deficiency,
0: particularly for those age 30 and up. And to me, I was scratching my head going, I really don't understand this. But text me, KOA Common Spirit Health text line, 56690 is the text line today to join in, 56690. Listener Gary texting in, my guess is that your opinion is affected by the fact that you've never had testosterone therapy. I have, and I get it. It was the biggest medical improvement in my life in the last 15 years, and then offers a way, kindly, appreciate it, Gary, to share his results and experience with me. I might take you up on that, Gary. Thank you. That's interesting. The question is about, though, okay, if there's a particular medical need for it, then is that the purpose of the test, to literally find out if someone has a deficiency specifically and then correct that? If that's the case, then maybe it does make sense. Goober number 3088 texting, Jimmy, I was senior enlisted for 24 years. I find it odd that anyone wouldn't think that this is a good idea. The testing is just part of all the rest of the blood work that is required every few years for service member physicals. And the therapy will be elective and not required. Actually, you're right about therapy. Yeah, a second I was going to say in terms of the test itself. Mandatory test, 30 plus, under 30, you have the option to do it. Why wouldn't they do this, the goober continues, since it will be beneficial for those that may want it. So perhaps that's fair enough. Why not take the test? Why not have those tests just to see if somebody has a deficiency or otherwise? My concern has just been, I guess, that there's a sense with Hegseth that, and to an extent, I think it's wonderful, especially after 4 years of Joe Biden diminishing the military and its standards. You need to have a reversion of that and bring the military back to its tip-top shape, the best that we can bring. But some of the way that he frames things and talks about things and talks about his vision sometimes exudes a little bit too much of that bravado as opposed to what really is just necessary for the military. I don't know. Maybe that's not the case. Maybe I'm just reading into that a little bit too much. But I find it really insightful. I appreciate you texting in on that because it makes a good case. You make a good case that perhaps this is the right thing to do to see if there are deficiencies and fix them. I guess I worry a little bit about a sense that you know, there's pressure, you get this test, then you want it to be even higher, and so you start doing your own treatment or you pursue something to get it above, and it could be medically harmful or disadvantageous, but perhaps it's worth a try. I really don't know. I just found it strange to have a specific announcement like this from the Secretary of Defense, Secretary of War, Pete Hegseth. Jimmy, who cares? Another goober texts in. Why wouldn't we want every conceivable advantage? Medical need, this is the military. If that's the purpose, and it literally is the medical of it, and we want to fix it, then fair enough. It makes sense. But if there's some longer run alternative purpose in that, or it incentivizes some form of doping to boost your testosterone on your own or something like that, that would be my concern. But I appreciate it. Makes sense. 56690, KOA Common Spirit Health text line. Some great texts that are influencing my thinking as we continue. Jimmy in for Michael on KOA.
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0: Colorado is uncorking some new awards for the best curators of Colorado's wines.
1: To build some cachet for Colorado wines, which make up about 2% of bottles sold in state, the Colorado Wine Industry Development Board is unveiling a new award program for merchants who take extra care curating Colorado wines. Executive Director Kyle Schlachter says the state's terroir makes for unique wines that deserve recognition.
2: We have, you know, unique varieties that you don't really see elsewhere.
1: Anyone can nominate a deserving establishment through September 30th on the Colorado Wine Board website. Connor Shreve, KOA.
0: The Aspen Acres fire continues to burn in southern Colorado. Roughly 99,820 acres are burned, and there's 36% containment. Now, Fox 31 meteorologist Dave Frazier tells KOA's Mandy Connell the Aspen Acres burn scars could lead to flash flooding warnings for years to come.
3: As that burn scar continues to regrow over time, that amount of rain will go up a little bit to maybe a quarter of an inch or half an inch, and eventually those watches for those burn scars will go away.
0: Now, people are still dealing with the Cameron Peak burn scars even years after that fire. Many of the people evacuated by the Aspen Acres fire are finally home, but that's not the case for everyone living in Rye. Fire Chief Ross Gallegos says it's just not possible yet.
4: If we allow residents back up into the area, operations such as creating fire lines and fire breaks will actually, if people are in their homes, people are driving the streets, that'll make it very difficult for firefighters to safely complete these projects to protect all of the homes that we're trying to defend right now.
0: Several agencies are helping with prescribed burns and building fire lines to prevent any more homes from being burned. Fox 31, pinpoint weather, sunny, breezy, and 93 today. A low tonight of 64, partly cloudy and 94 tomorrow. Right now, it's 77 in Denver. Our next update coming up at 11:30 from the Common Spirit Health KOA News Desk. I'm Nia Bender. Let's go ahead now and get a check on the drive with Jonathan Steele.
5: Yeah, we're doing real well out here. No major difficulties. Pena's running heavy once again, coming out of the airport from Tower to about 56. Then it opens up on I-70. Parker Road, we've got some jamming through Quincy. It's a construction area there, but the northbound side seems to be backed up. And if you're all the way down south of Franktown along 83, that is tied up also. That does appear to be construction. I'm not sure about which lanes are blocked, but something's going on there enough that we're seeing some backups. Oh, I-25 south into downtown's a little slow. 270 got a little bit of company, and southbound 25, the ramp to eastbound 270 is backed up onto I-25. So little glitch there. It's going to take you maybe a couple extra minutes. Jonathan Steele on KOA 850 AM and 94.1 FM.
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Berger here with you in for Michael Brown today and tomorrow here on KOA. And what's the situation? Well, right now, President Trump is set to deliver his primetime address this evening on elections. I talked about this earlier in the program, and by the way, we will be running the entire address live here on KOA starting at 7 p.m. is when the president is scheduled to speak. And look, here's the thing. A prime time address for the president of the United States is a big deal. It is having major national networks set aside time from their programming so that the president can address the nation on an issue that is presumably of great importance. For example, we have seen the

0: war in Iran ramp up once again. We were talking about this earlier. Strikes on Iran as a result of the Iranians breaking, surprise, surprise, the Memorandum of Understanding, the recent Iranian deal, particularly when it comes to the very pivotal Strait of Hormuz, critical to the global economy. And that just got ramped up this week. The president yesterday spoke about this during the day, but now we're talking about a prime time address for the president. And you might think it's on Iran because our military is engaged in more combat with the regime. But that's not the case. This is on elections. President Trump has made that clear, saying elections are very important. That's why I'm talking about it. But the question has been, what specifically will the president talk about? Is this going to be in part a primetime push for the Save America Act and his bill to change certain aspects of elections across the country? Obviously, photo ID is something that every state should have, and it makes sense for the federal government to have Congress potentially pass a bill mandating voter ID and doubling down on the already existing requirement that you be a citizen to vote in federal elections and say, well, we also want proof of citizenship. The Save America Act goes beyond that. There are a lot of issues with it that I think are flagged by some of the Republicans in the Senate. That's why it hasn't been passed. But fair enough for Trump, Save America Act is a big part of his agenda. He wants to put pressure on Congress to get it passed. The problem is, or may be, what the president actually discusses regarding elections. ABC News saying, according to sources, that he is expected to detail information that he has recently received from the Office of the Director of National Intelligence, formerly led by Tulsi Gabbard, related to the 2020 election. Now, look, you can have concerns or issues about 2020, your beliefs, what have you. The fact of the matter is that we are almost 6 full years away from 2020. And if the president of the United States uses this moment of a primetime address to relitigate 2020, even if he's trying to advance some new information, some new details on 2020, in the middle of a midterm election year where Republicans are at high risk of losing the House and losing seats in the Senate, I don't get it. It's a mistake because the American people are looking for leadership at this time. They're seeing the cost of living go up. Gas prices now, with things heating up in Iran again, are probably going to be going up pretty darn soon. We have military engagements now, the war heating up in and of itself in Iran. Issue after issue of substances before the American people right now. And the president chooses to give a primetime address that at least reportedly will largely be about the 2020 election. The average American is going to go, what the hell are you doing, Mr. President? We're looking to you for leadership on all these other areas, and you're using your primetime address to talk about 6 years ago and the fact that you can't accept that you lost. And look, I voted for Trump all three times. Got a text in on the KOA Common Spirit Health text line 56690 earlier. Jimmy, I'm so over this. I voted for Trump all three times. As another laid off American in the tech sector, I am not seeing the world's best economy. If he wastes time on the last election, he is insulting me as an American. Get over it and focus on today. It is almost so bad, I wish the Democrats had won, but that may have been worse. But this is not good. And your point is well taken, because the president of the United States is expected to show leadership on real issues, not to be relitigating 2020. Not only that, but I think it was last week, that the president fired three members of the election commission at the federal level. And there is at least some talk that, I don't know that this is any realm of possibility, but of Tina Peters, the former Mesa County clerk and recorder, potentially being appointed to fill one of those positions on the Federal Election Oversight Commission. I forget the official name. Which would be absolutely astonishing, because this is somebody who put forth reports purporting to explain what happened in Mesa County in 2020, a county that is 13% Democrat. That's it. Only 13% Democrat. In a county that Trump won all three times, big time, dramatically. And her claims have been debunked. And I don't mean that in a flippant way. I mean literally debunked and disproven, including one of those reports that was literally the Mesa County Republican District Attorney Dan Rubenstein put into place a separate investigation into the claims, some of the claims from Tina Peters, had his office investigated as a criminal investigation, came back and said, here are the explanations. It is human error, X, Y, and Z. And this is a person in Mesa County clerk Tina Peters who breached her own election office. That was an insider threat, brought in an unauthorized person pretending to be somebody else, and ended up getting convicted by a jury of her Republican peers with four felonies and three misdemeanors. Could President Trump talk about her and her case? Talk about appointing her to this commission? That would be even more foolish. This is a mistake waiting to happen. We'll talk about it tomorrow. It'll run on KOA tonight at 7 p.m. I hope it's tame. I hope it's very focused. I hope it's not all conspiratorial, but color me skeptical. What are your thoughts? 56690-KOA, Common Spirit Health text line. I'm Jimmy Sangenberger in for Michael Brown on KOA.
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0: coming back. Jimmy Sangenberger here with you in for Michael Brown. A little bit of Carlos Santana with, actually, it's the other way around. This was originally that tune. The great, late John Lee Hooker with Carlos Santana joining him for a great tune called Chill Out. And you know what? Chill out a little bit if you are going hair on fire crazy over the fact that I said I think it's a big risk for President Trump and possibly a mistake outright for President Trump to have his address tonight, 7 p.m., we'll carry it on KOA, be about elections. And specifically about 2020. Listener text that came in. Not hair on fire, but a fair question. Jimmy, just out of curiosity, are you saying that there cannot be anything at all regarding the 2020 election that could be worth the primetime address by the president? I agree that I don't want to hear about any I won gotcha rhetoric, but could there be anything that could be more worthy, especially with the way some other elections lately have given off an appearance of some fishiness? Look, quite frankly, Trump just endorsed Mike Lindell, the MyPillow guy, for governor of Minnesota. And he is not a serious contender. He almost makes Victor Marx look good, Mike Lindell. He is one of the leading purveyors of what I call stolen ink, the industry of stolen election conspiracy theorists. A lot of money, millions and millions and millions of dollars swashing around over the last several years over stolen election stuff. So I kind of find it hard to believe that he's going to have something really revelatory about 2020 that will justify a primetime address, certainly beyond anything that, for example, Tulsi Gabbard talked about on her way out the door. I mean, what are we going to see? We know that China and Russia were involved in online campaigns to influence elections in both 2016 and 2020. To sway what was shared and discussed online and to nudge the election in that way. We know that there have been attempts to access computer systems at times, but nothing successful. If there is some groundbreaking evidence that shows that China was able to hack some local computer system and change election results, maybe that's one thing that could be revelatory enough for a primetime address, but I do not see it. And it is hard to trust, and we'll see. We'll know in a matter of hours tonight. We'll talk about it tomorrow. Maybe I'll say, you know what? I don't think it was a good idea to do this as a primetime speech, but there was nothing that was crazy in it, or there was nothing that was harmful in it, or that made it a big mistake. But I'm not confident in any way, shape, or form in that. In fact, color me skeptical about a guy who just endorsed Mike Lindell for governor of Minnesota, who has been talking about 2020 for years, who was in office with Tina Peters last week in the White House, talking about who knows what, giving her a hero's welcome into the Oval Office. Someone who was duly convicted by a jury of her peers of 4 felonies and 3 misdemeanors for breaching her own election offices. All about 2020. And demonstrating things that happened in 2020. It strains credulity to think that this speech is going to be worthwhile. It could be quite the opposite, and it could be an outright mistake. As we go to break, Goober 8203, Jimmy, I'm a huge MAGA supporter, but this is ridiculous, and he's got to let this go at some point. That is where it's truly embarrassing, you know. Yeah, I mean, I agree with that. We'll see what happens. I'm Jimmy Sangenberger in for Michael Brown. 566-90-KOA, Common Spirit Health text line. Keep it here on KOA.
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23: 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The 8th Judicial District's Critical Incident Response Team is investigating an officer-involved shooting up in Loveland. Apparently, the incident started when police were called to a home near 33rd Street and Banyan Avenue about a man threatening someone with a gun. The man then barricaded himself inside the home. When he finally did come out, he was holding the gun. Officers tried using non-lethal ways to get him to cooperate, but that failed, and he took a shot at officers. They then shot him. He died at the scene. A new lawsuit against the San Isabel Electric Association.
24: The lawsuit claims the company has been negligent, saying the utility failed to maintain their power lines. Four people who live in Custer and Pueblo counties are making the claim, with a witness saying they saw a large tree leaning on a power line on the morning of June 29th, the day the fire started. The suit claims someone took a video of a fire burning near a power line in the Aspen Acres subdivision, while other people claim they saw fires started by power lines in the days before the Aspen Acres fire began. Keenan Dixon, KOA.
23: In a statement to our newsroom, San Isabel Electric says it is aware and reviewing the complaint. The company is adding it's conducting an investigation into the cause of the fire and won't comment on the allegations in the lawsuit. Fox 31 pinpoint weather is sunny, breezy in 93, 64 tonight, and then partly cloudy in 94 tomorrow. Right now it's 77 in Denver. Our next update at noon from the Common Spirit Health KOA News Desk. I'm Nia Bender. Let's get a check on the drive now with Jonathan Steele.
25: All right, thank you, Nia. Got another crash coming out of the airport on Peña. This one is going to be almost at the same location we had just a little bit earlier, approaching 56th Avenue. I'm not sure about the lane, but it is backed up almost to Towers. Really solid through there, too. So anyone that may be coming out of the airport right now, if you can jump off at Tower and you can run that south either to 56 or maybe just straight on down to I-70. 270 is running a little heavy out of Commerce City. I-70 West from Colorado into I-25 and I-25. Kind of in and out of the downtown area has been somewhat sluggish, but between downtown and the tech center is only 10 minutes on your commute. Everything else is good. No rock scaling today. I-70 does remain open in the foothills. Jonathan Steele on KOA 850 AM and 94.1 FM.
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0: Jimmy Sangenberger here with you, bringing some of the best bumper music known to man, filling in for Michael Brown today and tomorrow. My website, of course, is your one-stop place for all things Jimmy Sangenberger. That includes emailing me 24/7, 365 to give me a hard time or kudos. I like kudos too, but I'm good with a hard time. You can also access my latest columns, heads up on when the Jimmy Jr. Blues Band is performing, when I'm filling in here on KOA. It's all at my website, jimmysangenberger.com. Keep in mind, there's no AI or you in Sangenberger. It's all E's all the time. Once you know that, Sangenberger is easy. 56690, the KOA Common Spirit Health text line today and tomorrow. Make sure to text in at that number. Jimmy, when are you coming back to Dakota Tavern in Parker? Also, will you be invited back to Newsmax, as I saw you on a program? So, first of all, regarding Dakota Tavern, we will be there next month. August 21st, the Jimmy Jr. Blues Band will return to Dakota Tavern, 7:30 to 11:30 in Parker. We're also playing at In the Zone in Golden from 7 to 11 on Friday, July 24th. So that's just in a couple of weeks. And we're back at the Lincoln's Roadhouse on Friday, August 7th, plus the Jeffco Kids First group that's doing yeoman's work for Jefferson County Schools as a providing parent oversight, as like a watchdog for that district, holding them accountable and spotlighting issues. So much good work that Lindsay Dadko and the folks at Jeffco Kids First do. They have their gala coming up on August 6th. And to wrap things up with a little after party, the Jimmy Jr. Blues Band will be performing. So would love to see you there as well. To your question regarding Newsmax, yes, I made my Newsmax debut with Rob Schmidt a couple of weeks ago, talking about Milot Kiros and the fact that the, she's a purveyor of textbook Jew hatred. There's no other way to put it. Anti-Semite, however you want to put it, but that works. I was on talking about that. I have no idea if or when I'll be asked. I expect at some point I'll return to Newsmax. Would love to do that. But you never know. It was sort of a last-minute request as it was anyway. So there you go. Looking forward to hopefully returning back there. And the Jimmy Jr. Blues Band has gigs coming up. Lots happening. I also do find this kind of funny, the text coming in from Goober5797. Jimmy, wrong Goober number. I just read Goober number 5797. This one is 3530. Jimmy is more invested in the 2020 election than Trump is. All he talks about is Tina Peters, Tina Peters, Tina Peters. It's exhausting. Well, look, I only mentioned Peters today in the context of Trump's election speech tonight that is supposedly largely about 2020. And he just had Peters gave her a hero's welcome in the White House last week. So I'm not the one who has the power of the Oval Office to invite select individuals on a set limited schedule to the White House and spotlight them. For one, when we're talking about Peters, but talking about 2020, I mean, you're the president of the United States. You probably shouldn't be going on and on and on and on and on about the 2020 election. Even Trump supporters, and keep in mind, I voted for Trump all three times. I'm sick and tired of hearing the president of the United States talk about it. Whereas I am a journalist and a radio host in Colorado where Tina Peters did her crimes. Where the governor recently commuted her sentence. So, of course, I'm going to cover just as others do. But President Trump shouldn't be on 2020 and Tina Peters ad nauseum, and yet he is. Case in point, Oval Office address, 7 p.m. here on KOA. But an Oval Office address on 2020. Come on. And I mentioned before that he endorsed Mike Lindell the other day. And quite frankly, that may be, it's as bad, maybe even worse than Victor Marx. Quite honestly, now I wanted to talk about good old Victor, the nominee for the Republican Party. There was a piece in Newsweek by Josh Hammer, who does a great job with his writing and his other work. And he noted this in a column this week for Newsweek. In previous cycles, Republicans might have credibly been accused of fear-mongering in running against a socialist bogeyman. That is simply not the case anymore. Not in a world where third-worldist DSA radicals like Darielisa Avila Chevalier and Melat Kiros are knocking off long-standing incumbents in Democratic congressional primaries, and where a vociferous foe of capitalism is the mayor of the nation's commercial center. I completely agree with that. And I'm glad he mentioned Colorado's own Melat Kiros of Denver. He goes on, the threat is here and the threat is real. Perhaps even more to the point, Latino voters who fled failed socialist hellholes in places like Havana and Caracas don't want that. Middle-class suburban moms concerned about dim job prospects for their children don't want that. And according to Gallup, independents don't want that either. And he goes on to drive home the point. A socialism, real genuine socialism, is incompatible with the American way of life as it's been experienced for 2.5 centuries. That's a fact. And it's a powerful argument to make in this milestone 250th American birthday year in particular. Republicans should make that argument passionately and with alacrity. Yes, I agree completely on that. But here is the thing for Colorado. At first, when Melat Kiros was announced as the Democratic winner, she had trounced Diana DeGette. Even if you add in cannabis queen Wanda James, CU Regent, into the mix, Melat Kiros cleaned up. She still won. She got 51%+ of the vote. So Republicans were eager at first to open an election night, or rather a general election gift, because Melat Kiros had overthrown 30-year incumbent Diana DeGette for the first congressional district. But then last week, Victor Marx was declared the winner in the GOP race for governor. Razor thin, little more than 2,000 votes separate Marx from Barb Kirkmeyer. But with that call, Republicans' Kiros advantage instantly evaporated. That's what I wrote in my column on Tuesday. With Marx, Colorado GOP gifts Dems an advantage. I mean, no two ways about it. Kiros is an extreme socialist. She favors eliminating private health care and abolishing ICE. A wealth tax, Green New Deal, sweeping AI regulation that will set back global competitiveness. She exhibits textbook Jew hatred. This is a person who wants to end all American military support for Israel, defensive and otherwise, while simultaneously justifying Hamas's brutality on October 7th while claiming to condemn it. She refuses to call the firebombing of Jewish marchers in Boulder last year anti-Semitic because she doesn't know, quote, what was in the heart of the perpetrator or what his intentions were. I mean, we're talking about an attempt to burn Jews in the street and Melat Kiros won't label it. Her view is so far outside the mainstream that physician Dr. Shimon Blau has felt compelled to run as an unaffiliated candidate, an independent viable alternative to Melat Kiros, including for Democrats that can't deal with her, unaffiliated voters, and Republicans who recognize that even though there is a Republican candidate running, that frankly, that person doesn't have a prayer in running. Frankly, Dr. Blau doesn't have much of a chance either, but Moore does. He has more of an opportunity, perhaps, but also is a place for disenfranchised feeling voters who are Democrats to put their frustration. He really does, though, with his long shot bid, say a ton about how far the Democrats have veered off course, how far astray they've gotten. But here's the thing. Unlike Kyros, Marx's problem isn't ideology. He's got a campaign that is scant on policy. It's his background and campaign finance issues that are the problems. We know about the interview with Kyle Clark, where Marx's campaign had claimed his ministry rescued 45,000 women and children. But in that bizarre 9 News interview, he disowned that number. He blamed a contractor, refused to offer any number, citing security. He, of course, was asked whether he's killed anyone beyond the man that he says he shot at age 7 at his stepfather's direction. Marx literally paused for 10 seconds. You remember it as a child, yes. Pressed on it, eventually said things like, does it matter? And I don't think that's important. Keep in mind, Marx is a 3-year Marine Corps veteran, but he never saw combat. But with that interview, it was no wonder that he's already been lampooned by the likes of The Daily Show and Last Week Tonight. Those comedy shows, of course, they always go after Republicans. They'll always mock Republicans, mock Trump, others. But the fact that they singled out a Colorado GOP primary candidate at that time said plenty about his general election liabilities. They don't normally do that unless there is something genuinely hilarious to spotlight for a race like that. And guess what? Victor Marx gave them that, both in his debate performance on 9 News and in his 9 News interview with Kyle Clark. I mean, frankly, Democrats salivated over Marx's candidacy. That's why they ran ads that the Marx campaign spotlighted, saying this guy is the most dangerous Republican, using, of course, his title, label of the most dangerous gentleman. Spotlighting that, oh, he's the most dangerous conservative. Of course they're going to say that. It's like when they propped up Ron Hanks running against Jeff Hurd a couple years ago. Of course they're going to say, don't vote for Ron Hanks, because they knew he was easily beatable in the 3rd Congressional District. Frankly, with Marx, the ads literally write themselves, and you just need to play certain clips, and that's it. Like, Phil Weiser has a walk in the park in that sense. Then there's the money issue. Marx's reported cash on hand, most recent data point, showed some $210,000. It was currently on par at that time with Phil Weiser's. But more than half of that's estimated to be owed in legally mandated refunds for excess donations. In fact, June 30th, Marx's campaign put out a major donor filing, and they reported a $1,000 contribution that brought, according to the filing of one donor, brought the donor's total to $2,250. That's $800 above the $1,450 legal limit. And you can't make this stuff up. I mean, Dan Mays became the ill-fated GOP nominee in 2010. He came out of nowhere. He was this small business guy. He rode the wave of Tea Party passions and an inflated resume to an undeserved nomination. He was an outsider whose background, though, raised more questions than answers. I mean, it kind of sounds familiar. Mays ended up scoring just 11% in the general election, far behind third party candidate Tom Tancredo. The former congressman and presidential candidate from 2008 got 36%. John Hickenlooper won 51%. But here's the thing about that election year. Republicans held the attorney general's office, reelecting John Southers. They flipped Secretary of State from Bernie Busher to Scott Gessler. They flipped state treasurer from Kerry Kennedy to Walker Stapleton. They flipped the state house to Republican control. They flipped the U.S. House delegation from a 2-5 Democrat advantage to a 4-3 Republican majority. and they nearly unseated Michael Bennett. Ken Buck came within a couple of percentage points. He made some of his own errors on the campaign trail that cost that election. He could have won it. So here's what the Mays debacle did. It only hurt the top of the ticket. It only hurt his race. The difference here, as I write in the Gazette, in 2026 is that Marx is almost certain to drag down the rest of the ticket. Now, that's not to say that he's going to perform himself as badly as Mays did. Presuming Greg Lopez gets on the ballot, he'll be Marx's strongest third-party challenger. Lopez has run before. He briefly represented the 4th Congressional District. He's a good guy. He has good connections. But he doesn't have the name recognition or the credentials of Tom Tancredo, who was a 5-term congressman, 2008 presidential contender, really well known. So the challenge here, or the thing for Marx, is he may do a lot better than Dan Mays did. He'll still lose, but he may do a lot better than Dan Mays did simply by virtue of not being up against a third party contender of the name and reputation of Tom Tancredo. But he'll drag down the rest of the ticket in other ways that in 2010, Dan Mays literally did not. And Colorado Republicans already face a Rocky Mountain climb. The GOP ticket can't afford that drag down of the top of the ticket. But Republicans are led by a president who's, frankly, if you look at it honestly, he's deeply unpopular among Colorado's unaffiliated voters. They constitute 51-52% of the electorate now. And this is a midterm year that's notoriously bad for the incumbent president's party. Of course, the state GOP is in shambles after years of infighting. And of course, you have the elitist attitudes of the grassroots activists who consistently seek to purge dissent. If they decree you a rhino, you're unworthy of anything. They even challenged some of them, Craig Steiner, the minute he became chairman. He was already under the microscope, replaced Britta Horn as chairman of the GOP. The minute he did that, he was under the microscope, and within a matter of days, some of the purity testers who'd supported him were already calling for his removal. So if we had a credible Kirkmeyer candidacy for the Republican Party, coupled with nominees Michael Allen for Attorney General, he's the current El Paso County District Attorney, and former State Senate President Kevin Grantham for Treasurer, that would have demonstrated to Coloradans that Republicans are serious. But Marx's nomination, frankly, undermines that premise. Of course, Republicans are going to rightly make Democrats own the socialist Malak heroes. Just as Josh Hammer wrote in Newsweek, Republicans should do with Kyros and other socialists. But she's only on the ballot in deep blue Denver. Marx is on the ballot across the state, every ballot. I mean, Jenna Griswold running for attorney general. She's got a cash advantage. She's got national connections, running against Michael Allen. But her reputation as a resistance folk hero is built on MSNBC hits. It's not built on reality. She's never tried a case. And her tenure as Secretary of State has been marred by hyperpartisanship, security lapses, historic staff turnover, on and on it goes. She should be beatable, but Marx risks dragging down her challenger, Michael Allen, and that's just one singular example. As I write in the Denver Gazette Tuesday, Republicans thought Denver Democrats had wrapped them a political gift. Instead, the GOP handed them one right back. And this has been getting a lot of national attention. Monday in the New York Times, and we got to wrap up the show, but Monday in the New York Times, Michelle Goldberg had a piece where yours truly is quoted, entitled, "He Says He Killed a Man, Republicans Nominated Him Anyway." It's all about not just Victor Marx, but also what he brought to the GOP and the state of the GOP. We may talk about this tomorrow. We'll also talk about whatever President Trump says in his primetime address to the nation. It will be carried here tonight on KOA, 7 p.m. Tune in then. We'll have analysis and perspectives and your take as well tomorrow. I'm Jimmy Sangenberger. Been great being in the saddle for Michael Brown today. I'll be back in tomorrow. Mandy Connell warming up in a bullpen here from noon to 3. Ross Kaminsky, of course, by the way, will precede me tomorrow in the morning with Gina Gondek. For Ross Kaminsky on the news with Gina Gondek. Love the lineup here on KOA. So much going on. Lots to talk about. We'll be here tomorrow with that. Have a great one, and may God bless America.
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0: 6% contained. To the high country, we see crews gaining 11% containment on the Gold Mountain fire near Ouray. Close to 38,000 acres are scorched and several areas still evacuated. And good progress being made on the Ferris fire in Dolores and Montezuma counties. The fires burned close to 65,000 acres, but crews have now gained a 53% containment. Highway 85 in the Brighton and Thornton area is continually seeing heavy traffic and a serious accidents. Adams County secured a $1.5 million grant to help with the cost of tackling the intersection at 120th Avenue. Public Works' Janet Lundquist says they want to build a divergent diamond, something we've seen in other cities.
1: This is not a new concept, but these are really effective configurations for interchanges that really increase the safety and relieve congestion, which are two of the major problems.
0: Brighton, Thornton, and areas to the north of Denver have seen large increases in population, and Highway 85 is taking the brunt of that. The White House says President Trump will deliver a major address to the nation tonight. Press Secretary Karoline Leavitt said the president will discuss protecting the integrity of American elections when he speaks from the White House.
2: I think the American people will be relieved to hear what they are hearing from the President of the United States and his commitment to transparency and the focus on the integrity of our elections tonight.
0: Trump is set to give the speech at 7 p.m. We will cut into regular programming to air the address here on KOA at 7 tonight. The Rockies return to play by taking on the Cincinnati Reds tomorrow night at Coors Field. Our KOA coverage starts at 7 o'clock. And the final major of the year has begun. It's the Open. And Valor Christian alumni Wyndham Clark finished up his first round. One over. Time for 62nd. The leader is currently at 5 under. On Wall Street, the Dow, NASDAQ, and S&P are all slightly lower here at midday. Fox 31 pinpoint weather today. Partly cloudy, dry, and a high of 93. Mid-60s overnight. And then tomorrow, much similar like today. We stay dry with temperatures in the middle 90s. It's currently 85 in Denver. Our next update is at 12:30 from the Common Spirit Health KOA News Desk. I'm Sam Speck on KOA. Check on your drive for the KOA Traffic Center. Here's Jonathan Steele.
3: Yeah, shaping up pretty well here leading into the lunch hour. We've got a few pockets of slowing on the freeways. We're not seeing anything too awfully unusual. Peña, we've had a couple of accidents coming out of the airport already this morning leading into the afternoon. They're clear, but still some slowing left over. I-70, in fact, eastbound from, just past Havana out towards Peña is running a little slow. 270 coming west off of I-70 through Vasquez, I-25 north up through 84th, as well as I-25 in and out of downtown, although we're wide open to and from the tech center, which is good news there. Construction wise, southbound 25, that ramp to eastbound 270 is backing up a little bit, and down on Parker through the intersection at Quincy has been tied up since earlier this morning. That is, again, ongoing construction. Jonathan Steele on KOA 850 AM and 94.1 FM.
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7: Now, it's

very cool, man. First time on Willie B in for Mandy Cano. 850 KOA, exciting. And let me just take this in for a minute, because it's exciting for me because, A, I'm filling in for Mandy Cano. What an honor that is. It's funny because I hurt people's feelings around here when I say she's the biggest talent we have in the building. And absolutely, she is amazing. Big fan. And just to prove the point, in her honor, I'll tell you what's on the show today. Scrolling. We're going to have Bill Hanvey, Auto Care Association CEO and president. Scrolling. How safe is downtown? Somebody that actually knows downtown very well going to join it. Wendy Curtis. She runs Comedy Works. We've all been a big fan of Comedy Works for years. And Bill Byron on from something called Byrna Denver. You may have heard of Byrna. Something that is just an added layer of protection. I think it's going to be pretty unique. Just chat about it. I got one for my wife. Really fell in love with it. So we're going to pick his brain. And then a little something at the end of the show I like to do on my radio show called Teach Us Something. More on that here shortly. So Willie B, who am I? Most people know me as a car guy. I've been on Ross' show a couple times talking about my Cars for Christmas program. I'm fortunate. I've been blessed to be at iHeart now for

0: God, 33, 34 years. Been here a while. Kind of grown up on the air doing the FM thing on KBPI. I've always been a fan of Mandy and KOA. And most importantly, you guys, because you're such a unique audience base. And I'm stoked to talk to you, pick your brain, chat about some things I kind of find kind of important that may be flying under the radar. So a little bit more about me. I'm an identical twin, a mirrored identical twin. And I got to tell you, man, that makes you competitive right out the gate. I imagine for my mom, toughest thing about having twins is probably being pregnant for 18 months. Nah, I'm just kidding. Shut up. but no, here's the deal. I have two beautiful kids who are 6 and 7. That has taught me a whole new respect and way to look through a different lens. I have an amazing wife. I'm fortunate. And it's funny because even, I had a vasectomy a couple years ago and the doctor told me that I wouldn't have kids after a vasectomy. I got home, they were still there. But I love them to death. The most amazing thing that ever happened. And honest to God, every day I look forward to meeting them. But most people know me for Cars for Christmas. Most people hear about me through a program where I gift cars to needy families. And it's not just me. It's a handful of fantastic, honestly, fantastic people that get their time, their, honest to God, their shop time, a handful of veterans that help out. And it's amazing to give. We start in August and we go all the way through January, just fixing and repairing cars. We start Wednesday weekends. We've been doing it for decades. And that car life it's netted me a couple things. It's given me an experience like none other in the TV world. I got picked up on a car show back in 2008 because I was racing up at Bandimere on a program called Pink's All Out. I do another TV show on what used to be known as Motor Trend Networks, now known as Discovery Plus, Two Guys Garage. But that car life has led me into something very interesting. Certain views and, a stance on things that I think tend to fly under the radar because we take our cars so oftentimes for granted, and we, honest to God, when we think about cars, automobiles, we think, okay, I just get in, go to and from A to B. And then don't really think too much about it and how you're going to get from A to B unless you don't have a car. And that's why I started the Cars for Christmas program. And in that networking and that sort of gift, because nothing really helps anybody like the gift of mobility. It's fascinating to watch somebody and how drastically it impacts their life, like mobility. It's amazing, you guys. I got to tell you, the countless hours, I got a handful of great friends that helped me. I got a great shop up in Loveland, Colorado, Bertha, Colorado, called Truck Lab. They'll take a few cars, so shout out to Tristan and those guys, and a handful of, veterans and great friends that helped me repair cars starting here in just a couple weeks in August. So these guys give countless hours. And we do it because at the end of it, when you give a family an individual a car, when you gift them mobility, it is wild. Fascinating to see that. What a dynamic change it makes in their life. The impact is instant. And it's not only a lot of freedom, but it's a means. It really does inspire them to work harder, better. It gives them a certain amount of momentum that you really wouldn't understand unless you witnessed it. Well, in that car love, I got the bug from my dad, so shout out to him for that. But in that car love and being able to find, I believe it was Pablo Picasso who said to me, life is to find your purpose, and the purpose of life is to give that away. Something along those lines. I was blessed with a little bug when it came to cars, repairing cars, and getting cars fixed. So I've taken that and I've used it as a gift to people that may not be that fortunate. And the sort of, ancillary effect of that has been kind of amazing, both, being on TV and this network and the people that we're going to have on the show here in just a few. The first guest, Bill Hanvey, he's the president and CEO of something called Auto Care Association. Now, get this. I don't know if you need another reason to hate Ford, but I'm going to give you one. for anybody out there driving a Ford, I just want to say, I'm sorry. I'm going to pick on Ford a little bit today, but they're the ones that are leading the charge. And here's why I say that. Jim Farley. You may not know that name, but you will after today. You may not know the name Bill Hanvey, but you probably will after today. So there's this huge movement in Washington to keep shops and the individual technician, mechanic, whatever you want to call him. Everybody knows a guy named Louie that works on cars in their garage, right? And for $200, Louie will do a tune-up on your car, whereas the shop or a dealership would probably charge you $500 to $700. And honest to God, I feel for the shops nowadays, and here's why. It's gotten crazy expensive, you guys. What used to be $40 for an alternator is now $180. What used to be, you know, $6 for a can of the best brake clean possible is now $15. It's amazing how these prices have gone up over the last number of years. So I don't necessarily bag on the shops, but here's what I would tell you, and here's what's important to know if you're out there and you have a vehicle that's sort of running up against some maintenance issues, running up against that wall, and you need to take it to a repair shop. You'll hear Michael Moore talk about the garage, independent car shop. Plenty of you have that person, or you may have that Louie in your life that can fix anything for a couple $100. So that ability to repair that car is being stressed in Washington. And they're trying to eliminate that in a lot of different ways. And our first guest is going to peel back a few layers on that and explain a little bit about what's going on and what we can do to help that. But the dealership, and there are a handful of great dealerships. I'm wearing a Elway Chevrolet hoodie because they have been such a significant help to me in my Cars for Christmas program. A shout out to Todd and the great staff and Jeff and everybody over there. Without them, without that dealership and that group of dealerships, the Cars for Christmas program would be nothing compared to where it is right now. And I'm thankful in a million different ways. I pray every night thankful for them. But independent shops and dealerships, there was a time when you could take your car. And I'm going to use an example that happened to me just last year. I had a car donated to my Cars for Christmas program. That car went to an oil change. I won't name who, but one of those drive-up oil change places where, hey, I could sit in my car, get the oil change, blah, blah, or get out of my car, go to the lobby, get Wi-Fi, and do that. Or, you could take it to a dealership. Now, either way, it's going to be fairly expensive. But this particular BMW 2011 X3 had an issue. The oil drain plug was stripped out. So the first, let's say, a fast lube type place told this woman that, well, unfortunately, your drain plug is stripped out. We recommend you take it to a dealership because we don't want to touch it because, a drain plug that's stripped out could cause some problems. They don't have that type of mechanic on property. So they said, take it to a dealership. She takes it to a dealership, and here's what happened. They wanted to charge her $6,000, you guys, for an oil change. Now, this is why I say they don't necessarily work on your behalf. So that $6,000 oil change was simply this. They did not want to try to tap out that oil drain plug because they said on occasion it cracks the oil pan. So their recommendation was to change the oil pan on this 2011 X3. Now, it's just regular maintenance, the oil drain plug, right? So that $6,000 bill, she didn't want to face that. Who would for, replacing the oil pan? So she calls me, wants to donate the car. So they can't work on your behalf because they're trying to get paid. They want the big job at $6,000. The reality is, anybody that knows anything about cars, the reality is you can simply tap out that oil drain plug at your home garage, and 99% of the time, it will take 15 minutes and, maybe a $25 tap set if you don't already have one. So I get the car donated, and I did just that. I tapped the oil drain plug. I got it out. Took a little bit of effort. The oil pan didn't crack. It didn't do anything like they said they would. But you got to understand, when you go in and get an estimate, they're giving you the worst case scenario. They're giving you things that they need to occur to make them their bottom line. And that's the reality of it. It's unfortunate, but that's the reality of it. And you could choose, you choose the lesser two evils. You may have that independent shop that you love, and I encourage you to use them. You may have a dealership you love, and I encourage you to use them. Or we all may have the guy named Louie who's, can fix anything for a couple $100 in the neighborhood, in his own garage. But that ability to repair, that that independent shop and everything downstream of that is, well, it's up against the wall. And it really is fascinating to see what's unfolding and how we can take steps, you know, to kind of help move that needle. It's wild because being a car guy and doing, you know, the things that I have, you know, over the years and gifting cars like I have for so many years, I understand the impact and I know what an impact it makes for people that don't have them. Over the years, I bet, A-Rod, you got a calculator? I've done Cars for Christmas for 22 years, just out of curiosity. And a couple of years before the pandemic, I gifted 70 and 74 cars. But let's say I average 36 cars. Can you figure out about how many cars I've gifted over the years?
1: 36 cars over 22 years? 36 yeah. cars a year over 22 years?
0: Yeah.
1: Almost 800, 792.
0: With a couple years, doubling that with 70 and 74. So it's a lot of cars, man. And we've seen a lot of common problems. That's the thing about, it's wild because shops and dealerships, especially when you have cars, that it's funny, they'll have common problems and repairs, and they all know how to, you know, sort of milk the books to get a little bit more. So it's going to be interesting to talk to Bill Hanvey from Auto Care Association and get his pick on what we can do and how we could fight it. Outside of that, man, an honor to be here. Feel free to text us. A lot of people are, man. It's cool to see some old BPIers checking in. Later on the show, I can't wait to share this game with you called Teach Us Something. There are a few people already calling in with fun facts. but man, appreciate the warm welcome. I'm stoked to be here. A-Rod and I have worked a couple times together at Colorado National Speedway. And side note, let me give A-Rod a little credit here. For anybody that's not been up to CNS, he's entertaining, man. He has some fun. He got a t-shirt cannon the other day, and the man has weaponized a t-shirt cannon. He is not afraid to use it. So most definitely big shout out to him for handling the business on the backside. And for sure, man, great job up there at CNS, man. Love doing the circle drags and watching that unfold. And man, you are a man with a machine with that t-shirt cannon, bro. I'll tell you.
1: Thank you, sir. Getting 5,000-10,000 people, finishing KBPI rocks the, and then they all go rocking, man. Yeah. That's one of the best things I do, man.
0: Yeah, man. Well, again, honored to be here. For years, I've been doing the morning show on KBPI. And when I got the chance here, when Dave showed up and said, hey, you want to do Vandy's KOA show on Thursday? I almost did a backflip, man. So glad to be here and definitely appreciate it. Looking forward to it because you guys are gifted as well. She has a grueling audience that I can't wait to learn something from. So excited about Teach Us Something. Text line, simple 56690. You can reach us at 303-713-8585. I will tell you, I've been listening to Vandy forever, back when COVID was happening and she was doing it from her house. Been a big fan. You guys may not know this, but on occasion I'll text her. I never call in because you guys are much better than I am at it. I'm just an average C student. Just get to the microphone today, but I'll oftentimes text her and, she'll be talking on the air, she'll be responding back to me. You know how difficult that is to do? That is a woman with some talent. later on the show, I don't know how you guys feel about guns, but we're going to be chatting about it. But non-lethal guns. So I just got my wife a Byrna launcher. And I'm sure if you listen enough, you may hear about Byrna. But we actually have one in Denver. So I went out there and kind of did the course, checked out the launcher, as they call it. So excited to bring that up. Excited to have Wendy Curtis on. She's been running Comedy Works. Something about Wendy. It's kind of interesting. I had no idea she used to serve drinks at the Fort Collins Comedy Works. And I oftentimes tell my audience about trades or hard work. Hard work seems to be an anomaly nowadays. I was mowing my yard just the other day, and I was asking this kid who was walking by, you know, hey, man, he was 13, 14. He's asked me if he can come riding. I got a motocross track in my backyard. He's asked me several times if he can come riding. And I asked him, hey, man, you ever thought about cutting yards, cutting grass, earning money that way? He looked at me like I was crazy. he looked at me like I've been drinking all day. They just doesn't seem to be the outlet that we had growing up. I'm a Gen Xer, so I feel like a lot of us Gen Xers just back in the day found that responsibility or just handed responsibility and dealt with it or just went out looking for a way to earn a dime. That's what I try to bestow on my kids. I'm excited to watch them as my daughter just made a lemonade stand, her first effort at making money, capitalism, as we try to raise her in my house. And guess what? $70, you guys. $70 she made selling lemonade at a dollar a cup. And I got to tell you, I was never more proud of her. She's seven. She just turned seven, but she's already, you know, looking at ways to make money and take care of us. You know, her first gift was she didn't want daddy to work so much. So she was helping me with the bills. How cute is that? She also wanted a farm. That's her main thing. She wants goats and cats. But again, man, I can't wait to chat with you guys today. Honored to be here. Fired up. Manny, if you're listening, thanks so much for the opportunity. Although I will tell you, Manny has no idea who fills in for her. The other day when I called her and told her, I said, Manny, thanks so much for letting me fill in for you. Her reply was, you're filling in for me? Oh, it's great. So, man, for everybody that made it happen, I'm looking forward to it. And I can't wait to have our next guest on. It's big time too, man. You wouldn't believe the number of people that are motivated, especially Jim Farley at Ford, motivated to keep us from working on our cars. It's something, whether it was your dad, whether it was a friend, whether you got bit by the bug from racing or used to go out to Bandimere or car ride National Speedway. It's always fun, isn't it? When you race, it's always, I don't know, exciting. It's always, whether you're in the seat or in the stands, if you're racing, it's the constant search for the weakest link. If you're in the stands, it's turning money into noise. But people love the noise. So when you're not able to work, repair, fix, resolve your cars, dude, that's a whole different game changer. If we have to take our vehicles to dealerships before we could do anything like an oil change, think about that. How often do you change your own oil? I hope you do. It's the easiest thing you do on your car. And it's the easiest way to save money. I hope you do brakes on your car. Man, 5 minutes in a YouTube video, everybody could do brakes. It is simple. It's going to save you a ton of money. And there's enough video, there's enough content out there where you can feel confident in doing the job. There's somebody that's doing your car, your make, your model. You just got to find them on YouTube. And it's a big help. So don't be intimidated by it, but I will tell you, man, that window to repair is closing, and I'm scared to see what happens if it does. There's an unbelievable trickle effect that's going to happen. All right, when we come back, Bill Hanvey, CEO, President of Auto Care Association, and how Washington's got elbows deep in our pockets. And I don't know about you, man. I got a Spyderco pocket knife in there. I got a couple overdue credit cards. My pockets are back, man. I don't need their hands in it. So we'll catch up with him after the break. 850 KOA will be in for Mandy Connell.
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12: KOA News Time is 12:30. I'm Sam Spack. Denver police arrested 2 juveniles, aged 12 and 14, for allegedly fatally shooting a man who tried to stop them from stealing his car back on June 30th. The 2 are also suspects in crimes, including a separate shooting incident involving the 14-year-old. Police spotted the suspects in a stolen vehicle on July 1st, arrested them in connection with the vehicle, linking them to the fatal shooting through additional investigation. The investigation is ongoing, and the Denver District Attorney will determine the final charges. The Colorado State Patrol is warning parents that e-bike that they might be buying for their kids might actually be an e-motorcycle. CSP's Gabe Multer says a vehicle is only an e-bike if the motor is less powerful than 750 watts, has a top speed of under 28 miles an hour, and has functioning foot pedals.
13: If they do go over that speed, those watts, and don't have those functioning pedals, that does bring them into that other bracket, and then can be then classified as that moped or that e-motorcycle.
12: Multer says you must be at least 16 years old to drive those vehicles. CSP's getting the word out after a crazy story. A trooper stopped an 8-year-old in Salida riding a 2,000-watt e-motorcycle. In the world of sports, the back half of the MLB season begins tonight as the New York Mets battle division rival Philadelphia Phillies at 5. Colorado Rockies continue their season tomorrow back at Coors Field. They host the Reds from Cincinnati. KOA's coverage begins at 6. Midday markets, the Dow, NASDAQ, and S&P still all slightly lower. very minimal movement, but it is in the red. Fox 31 pinpoint weather today, partly cloudy, dry, high of 93. Drop into the mid-60s overnight. And then for Friday, we stay dry with temperatures back into the middle 90s. It's currently 85 in Denver. Our next update is at 1 o'clock from the Common Spirit Health KOA News Desk. I'm Sam Speck on KOA. A check on your drive for the KOA Traffic Center. Here's Jonathan Steele.
14: All right. Thank you, Sam. Yeah, we're not doing too badly. There are some slow spots out here. In fact, I-25 is kind of jamming up a bit northbound from 6th Avenue heading up towards I-70. I don't see any lanes blocked in there, but it looks a little unusual compared to pretty much all the other freeways around town. Eastbound 6th to southbound 25 on that ramps backed up to Federal. That's almost a 5-minute delay trying to make the merge. I-25 up to the north got a little bit of volume to contend with. 270 west up through Vasquez out of Commerce City, and even eastbound I-70 from Havana, basically out towards Pena, will be a little slow for you, but Pena looks good. It's wide open to and from the airport. Jonathan Steele on KOA 850 AM and 94.1 FM.
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0: 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Willie B in for Mandy Connell, 850 KOA. Text line 56690. Picked up one of the texts off that. Listen to this, guy. So what I gather is that you are a real crook because you decided to take advantage of an old lady and her donation rather than direct her to the right shop. No, actually, she went to a dealership all her own. She called me. She was a salesperson from here at iHeart. She was there when I gifted her car that next year. Hugged the family, took photos with them. It was her daughter's car, and she was very happy to donate it. But hey, man, I appreciate the call out. that's why I love you guys. Feel free to hit us up. Text line, simple 56690. Here we go, man. This government overreach is crazy. Like, as if you need another reason to hate Ford. I don't know. Bill, you may not be aware of this. We have Bill Hanvey on, Auto Care Association CEO and president. Did you know this? Ford Motor Company, last year on July 18th, they're seeking a patent for technology that would allow vehicles to track the speed of surrounding cars, photograph them, and relay detailed information to police, making it easier for law enforcement to surveil the action on the road. And I read about things like that, and I'm like, wait, Ford is playing around with technology. He's going to rat us out on the highway. And then I read what Jim Farley, along with some other, you know, big manufacturers, big wigs in the automotive world, just met with President Trump at the beginning of July. And I got to tell you, man, their stance on this right to repair raises some serious, serious concerns. Jim Farley, he is terrifying to me, man. Like, I look at that guy and goes, he's lost his mind. So welcome to the show. And man, thoughts on it. What say you, Bill?
1: Glad to be with you, Willie. And nothing surprises me, quite honestly.
0: Right?
1: And when you look at the technology that they are building into these vehicles today, it's no surprise with the speed monitoring. Ironically, Mr. Farley also proclaimed that Ford, in the near future, one of their biggest revenue sources would be through the sale of data. Oof. And that's what we're talking about here today. So going from hardware, selling the hardware, but now utilizing the data that these machines generate as another revenue stream for Ford Motor Company, for General Motors, for Subaru, for Toyota, and the list goes on and on.
0: Yeah, it's terrifying when you think about this technology. I don't know how you feel about it. You know, I come from old school, snitches get stitches. yeah, man, when I hear of this technology, especially who is seeking it, and I see what's happening in this, well, this overreach, it does make me a little bit alarmed. And I don't care if you're out there, if you don't do these repairs yourself, and you have your shop, you know, your handy neighborhood shop that you go to, or if you have your dealership, this is all going to be affected if they get their goal accomplished.
1: That's correct, Willie. And you know, and for the average consumer, they're probably not aware of it. You know, they enjoy the technology that is installed in these vehicles, lane change indicators, speed control. But in many cases, that technology comes at a price. And many of these consumers that are buying these new vehicles have no inclination of the long-term effects of these technologies. So the technologies are great when you buy the car on the lot, just like your colleague. Take the picture, it's great. But then when you go to get that vehicle repaired at your independent repair shop on the corner of Elm and Main, Jim and Jane Service, you're in for a rude awakening in many cases. So what's happening is that the technology that they're building into the vehicles right now, Willie, it's great. But what's also occurring behind the scenes is that the automakers are building gateways to prevent independent auto shops, and for the consumers that want to work on their cars themselves, they're installing these gateways in the vehicle which prevents the shop or the vehicle owner from accessing the data that they need to perform the repair and maintenance. So what happens with that? So you bring your car to the shop diagnoses it and says, I can't get a code for this, or I can't get the maintenance code. And the deeper and deeper they go, they wind up in a rat's nest. They have to concede the job and then tell the consumer, after 4 hours in the bay, we were unable to get the codes necessary to either diagnose or reflash the car. I'm sorry, you're going to have to either drive it or tow it back to the dealer. And this is occurring more and more frequently, Willie, as these cars that are equipped with what we call telematics. And telematics now, on cars that were built somewhere after the year 2015, your car is transmitting data back to the automakers every single second.
0: It is. It is an astonishing amount of data. Don't take what he says lightly, because it is framing everywhere you go, your patterns, what you're doing, what you're shopping. And it is wild that it's not only, you know, doing that GPS, but it's also listening to what your conversations are in the car.
1: It's watching your eyesight. And many of your listeners, I guarantee you 99% of your listeners don't understand that your weight is also being transmitted back to the automakers.
0: Really? Well, that's a little personal. I'm working on my summer body, and my summer body's looking like I got a good personality. I'm just saying.
1: Yeah, well, let me tell you why. So, you know, you sit in your seat. So you're in the driver's seat. You put a gallon of milk on the passenger's car seat, right? And that little light goes off on the dashboard, right?
0: Yeah.
1: Well, really, your seat is a scale because it needs to know, your vehicle needs to know at what force an airbag would need to be deployed in the case of an accident. And that is all weight dependent. So when you are transmitting this information back to the automakers, they are using all of that personal information and then selling it. So
0: to who? What do people want that information for? Because I'm sure there's people out there right now like, well, I'm driving a King Supers, man, for a hot dog. What do they need that info for? I don't care.
1: They need it because they're selling it to Dunkin' Donuts, to Starbucks, to insurance companies. They know your driving patterns, and they can flash an ad on your dashboard. Hey, Dunkin' Donuts is running a 2-for-1 sale. So it is absolutely frightening, but also it should be a concern for the consumers, not only for the personal information, but for the fact that it's going to be more and more difficult to get your car repaired at your independent garage because they're blocking the information that those folks need to be able to diagnose the car. And typically, your corner shop on the corner of Elm and Main is about 36% less than the dealer. It's convenient. It's on the corner of Elm and Main. Typically, there's 5 or 6 in any small town. But in many cases, if you're in rural America, you're going to have to get that car towed 100 miles to the next dealer. So it's becoming an increasing problem for not only our industry, but for the consumer as well.
0: We had somebody hit us on the text line, didn't John Deere try this? And I believe they did. And there was a huge pushback from it. I'm not sure what the resolve with that was, but you see a lot of that subscription service coming to play too. It was BMW that just tried it on seat heaters and a few other options. Imagine that. Imagine buying a car. You pay for, you know, cars nowadays, $50,000 to $80,000 for anything halfway decent. You're paying that. And then after 3, 5, 6 years, whatever it may be, they tell you that your seat heaters are no longer going to work unless you pay a subscription. Come on, man.
1: Yep. That's right. Yep, that's right. So the automakers are ingenious at finding alternative revenue sources. Let's just put it that way.
0: And they're going to continue doing this, I'm guessing. And we'll talk about that after the break. You have a way that we can help, right? You have a call to action here that can get people off their butt and help stop and prevent this, right?
1: I sure do, Willie. And this something that every consumer should take action on.
0: They should. Hold that thought. We're going to come back and get some of that info in just a second.
1: Sounds good.
0: Willie B, in for Mandy Connell, 850 KOA. We're back with Bill after the break.
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0: 850 KOA, Willie P and from Americano. And I got to tell you, man, what an honor it is sitting this seat. So cool. And your texts, we get those. Somebody hit us up there, 56690. Got a good one here. My biggest fear is that car companies can send SW updates. Wi-Fi updates to intentionally screw up your car. It wouldn't be that hard, according to this person. They could easily change the air fuel ratios in the car's tune and, you know, be enough to cause a breakdown. You almost do fear, like, them being big brother and them kind of, like, forcing us to... Well, remember when we were forced to get a shot and nobody wanted to? how big government, big companies can force you to do things you don't really want to. And Ford, is it just Ford? I tend to lean on Ford a little bit when I'm beating car companies up because let's be honest, I don't know. I put it to you like this. He used to be Dairy King until he bought a Ford. No, I'm just kidding. Bill is on the phone with me. Bill is the CEO and president of Auto Care Association, fighting this battle in Washington. And man, oh man, oh man. Is it just Ford? Is it Toyota? All these companies. I try to look up Stellantis and see what they were doing because I'm kind of a Dodge fan. But are all these companies leaning into this technology to just grab all the data possible and then in turn keep us from working on these vehicles? And what's the trickle down effect of that? What's going to happen to these independent shops if this legislation goes through?
1: That's right. Yep. And you hit the nail on the head, Willie. It's a concerted effort by the automakers to drive the consumer back to their dealership, using whatever means they can. You know, and we are all in on fair market. So if your local shop earns your business, great. If the dealership earns your business, great. But don't force the equation so where there's not an option. And that's why this is such a consumer choice issue for every consumer that owns a car.
0: And how much of these things are they sharing this data? Like, are they developing a file on each and every one of us? Is it like this data is going to go to, you know, then shop ads, you know, every single time we drive to and from? Is that their biggest thing? Is it connected to our phones, which listen to everything we do? Is it all some way, some form, some fashion connected when you step away on a macro level?
1: Sure. All those technologies are connected. So I'll give you an example, Willie. When you rent a car, do you sync your phone to the car?
0: Yes.
1: I would suggest not, because that data, all your contact information, every contact that you download is now being transmitted back to the dealer, or back to the automakers.
0: But my kids got their playlist, Bill. My kids have a playlist.
1: Yeah.
0: Okay.
1: Exactly.
0: So all of that data is being transferred back to the manufacturers. And again, you say they're selling it, they're farming it out, but I'm sure average Joe out there is like, for what? What is that end game? What do they do with it in the end?
1: Well, you know, like I mentioned earlier, Willie, it is a very lucrative business for the automakers to sell data. And they will claim that that data is anonymized when they receive it and sell it. But we have, we have seen where insurance companies have risen insurance rates as a result of driving habits. You get the notification, we're raising your rates because of your driving habits. Well, how the heck do you know what my driving habits are? Well, because your driving data is being sold to those insurance companies.
0: And not to mention, this texter just brings up a great point. This is so true because I fight this when my car is for Christmas. You know how much I have a Bosch scanner. The data for access to these cars through my Bosch scanner, it just went from $800 every year for a subscription a couple years ago. And now it was $1,260 or something last year. It just recently went up again. This texter says, hey, right to repair is an important topic. Really heard, I heard an independent shop mechanic relayed a story that he's using $2,000 scanner for his customer care. He flashed the message when it needed expensive subs to use, blah, blah, blah. It looks like the scanners and the equipment that the technicians are using also kind of fall under this, these updates, subscriptions, these sort of
1: without question
0: ways
1: yep,
0: to get
1: without
0: you.
1: Question.
0: Man.
1: So if you're an independent shop, think about the difference between an independent shop and a dealership. A dealership works on one make, Chevy, Ford, Chrysler, Stellantis, whatever the case might be, but your independent shop works on all makes, all models. So your shop owners have to subscribe to numerous data sets from all the different manufacturers, yeah. And if they incrementally raise those prices, then the independent shop is going to be at a disadvantage because they cannot afford to buy all these updates from all these different manufacturers that are
0: right.
1: That are raising their cost of doing business.
0: I oftentimes talk with this great guy, Phil Moore of Federated Auto Parts, and they don't have any care centers
1: sure.
0: in Colorado, but they're really big community tied, and a big reason I have you on today. It's funny because they oftentimes talk about that, discuss the price of these repairs and how exponentially it's gone up. And they're in that tight spot too. So look, I'm up against a hard break. Here, let me hang you over for one more quick little segment. Let's talk about that call to action. We also got to talk about downtown. Man, downtown's getting crazy. Or is it? Some debate on that coming up. Will it be in for Mandy Connell, 850 KOA, back after break?
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4: KOA News Time is 103. The 8th Judicial District's Critical Incident Response Team is investigating an officer-involved shooting up in Loveland. Police were called to a home near 33rd Street and Banyan Avenue about a man threatening someone with a gun. The man barricaded himself inside the home, and when finally came outside, he had the gun with him. Officers tried using non-lethal ways to get him to cooperate, but that had failed when he shot at the officers. They shot back. He died at the scene. Activity increased on the southwest side of the Aspen Acres fire yesterday afternoon. Just as winds increased and the temperatures rose, Operations Section Chief Ben Wagner says things are actually looking up for the firefighters.
5: The good news is we are increasing containment. Firefighters are making really good progress, especially up on the north end up here, up by Greenwood and Wetmore. You'll notice more black on the map, continuing to mop up and secure those control lines.
4: The fire has reached 99,800 acres and is now 36% contained. A new lawsuit against the San Isabel Electric Association.
6: The lawsuit claims the company has been negligent, saying the utility failed to maintain their power lines for people who live in Custer and Pueblo counties are making the claim, with a witness saying they saw a large tree leaning on a power line on the morning of June 29th, the day the fire started. The suit claims someone took a video of a fire burning near a power line in the Aspen Acres subdivision, while other people claim they saw fires started by power lines in the days before the Aspen Acres fire began. Keenan Dixon, KOA.
4: In a statement to our newsroom, San Isabel Electric says it's aware and reviewing the complaint. The company adds it's conducting an investigation into the cause of the fire, but will not comment on the allegations in the lawsuit. And in national news, the White House says talks are continuing between the United States and Iran. Press Secretary Caroline Leavitt said the recent U.S. strikes on Iran is because they violated the MOU.
7: They have expressed they still want to make a deal to the president. We're talking to them, but again, the president is not going to allow them to fire on ships in the strait without paying a consequence for that.
4: She added that Iran's recent actions prove Trump's initial decision to launch Operation Epic Fury was right. The NHL has had an 82-game season since 1995, but after some franchises complained about an imbalanced number of divisional games against rivals, under the league's new collective bargaining agreement, the schedule was increased to 84 games. Colorado Avalanche will start their season hosting the Kings on September 30th. They'll also have a primetime game on the road for an outdoor game at Rice-Eccles Stadium, home of the University of Utah football team. They will face the Mammoth. Down Wall Street, the Dow, NASDAQ, and S&P are still slightly lower here at midday. Not much movement, but for what's there, it is down. Fox 31 pinpoint weather today, partly cloudy, dry, and a high of 93. We'll drop into the middle 60s overnight. Tomorrow, much like today, will stay dry and temperatures back into the middle 90s. It's currently 87 degrees in Denver. Our next update is at 1:30 from the Common Spirit Health KOA News Desk. I'm Sam Speck on KOA. A check on your afternoon drive for the KOA Traffic Center. Here's Dave O'Brien.
8: Traffic is moving well all throughout Denver this afternoon. There was a stalled vehicle on southbound I-25 at 38th Park Avenue. That has cleared out. There is still some leftover slowing starting around I-76. Northbound I-25 also heavy from Santa Fe to Spear. Eastbound I-70 is moving at 30 from Central Park to Chambers. And westbound I-70 also moving at 30 from Monaco to Brighton. There's also some typical slowing on westbound I-270 from Quebec to Vasquez and southbound I-225 from Colfax to 6th Avenue. And there are crashes at Parker and Quincy and on southbound Dransfeld before Main Street in Parker. I'm Dave O'Brien on KOA, 850 AM and 9.

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0: Little Metallica for us this afternoon. Willie B. and from Andy Connell. Thanks for spending some time with us. Yeah, coming up on the show, man, you guys get a, well, you guys get your shot to teach me something. Looking forward to that. Here's a scary fact. Get this, man. This fact terrifies me every day. Did you know by the time that your kid turns 12, you've already spent 75% of the total time you'll ever share with him? Is that not wild? As a dude who just became a parent, oh man, that fact right there inspires me every day to play, to be more interactive with my kiddos. And I hope it does for you as well. Coming up here in just a little bit, you can teach us something. Yeah, if you know something kind of weird, odd. Right now, we're talking with Bill. And Bill Hamby, he is the CEO and president of Auto Care Association. It's kind of funny. During the break there, we were laughing because we have a promo running right now about the AM dial position, which is obviously something we want you to have because I'm on KOA right now. What do you have to say about that? And we'll do that call to action on how people can help.
1: For sure, Willie. And you know, I think that that was perfect timing for that promotion for the AM radio. The automakers have they have an initiative to not install AM frequency radio in the new vehicles.
0: Because they're telling the truth. Why?
1: Because, well, as we were speaking about before, Willie, it's more expensive for them to manufacture that.
0: Yes.
1: So they are actively seeking to eliminate AM radio from your selection on the vehicles.
0: Tragic, man.
1: How about that?
0: You know how many people would be affected by that? It's nuts. All right, tell us how people can help and get this complete overreach handled and once and for all squashed, because it seems like we fight this battle on a yearly basis.
1: Absolutely, Willie. And you know what? This is everybody's fight that owns a vehicle. And the best way for you to get involved and to show that you support the fact that you should be able to choose where to get your vehicle repaired is to visit, it is right to repair, one word, right to repair. .org. And on that website, about halfway down, Willie, you'll see an opportunity for you as a consumer to take action. It says take action today and then tell your legislators to support right to repair. You can easily click on that portion of our website and submit a letter to your local congressperson and two senators asking them to support the Repair Act, which is our version of the bill, which guarantees equal access for the consumer and for the independent shop owner.
0: Amen. Righttorepair.org. And you can actually fill out a letter that goes to our local congressmen and women.
1: That's absolutely correct.
0: And the best way to fight this overreach, correct?
1: That's the best way. And you know, this is a grassroots campaign, as you well know, Willie. Yep. We don't have the lawyers, the loot, or the lobbyists that the automakers do. But what we have is the consumer on our side. So
0: yeah,
1: I'm asking all of your listeners to visit righttorepair.org. Send a letter to your congressperson.
0: Please.
1: It's two or three clicks, and the letter automatically generates.
0: Man, that's a huge help. I can't thank you enough for your time as a guy who loves being able to wrench and work on cars and know so many people that do and so many shops and so many great companies that thrive and the people that they employ, like Federated, auto parts and, you know, little local shops like, you know, shout out Truck Lab up north. This would be so detrimental to so many people downstream. Hopefully we could get it blocked. Hopefully we do our part, step up, righttorepair.org. Bill, truly can't thank you for your time, my friend. Thanks so much for what you're battling there in D.C. And keep up the good fight and a big fight, my friend.
1: Thank you so much, Willie, and thanks to the listeners for getting involved, too.
0: So yes.
1: Really appreciate the opportunity.
0: Amen. Righttorepair.org, righttorepair.org. And, man, it's easy. It's one step. You just put your name, and I believe it's your zip code, and it'll fire a letter off right to the people who need to see it, need to see your signature on it, righttorepair.org. Please take some action there. All right, how about this? When's the last time you went to downtown Denver? It's weird, right? I don't know how you feel about downtown Denver, but there's some stories, there's opinions, there's, you know, there's a lot of great enthusiasm in life, and they're redoing downtown. A lot of people are excited about it, but what do you think? So since March 1st, I tried to pull up some stats, and this was earlier this week. I looked this up on, I believe, Monday. Since March 1st of this year, March 1st, just a few months ago, 78 people shot, 18 dead, 43 stabbings, one dead. Those numbers, unfortunately, that's up year to year in a significant way. My question is, do you feel that when you go downtown? I've been downtown lately, recently in the last month or so, more so than probably in the last 6 months. And I'll give it the benefit of the doubt. It's nicer. It seems cleaner. 16th Street Mall is, you know, if you've not been there in a moment, it's, you know, they look like they cleaned it up, but then you still hear stories. You still hear, you know, tales of downtown and what it's like going down there now, especially now. So the bars are going to remain open till 4 a.m. Actually, you know what? For anybody that's been down there at 2 a.m., number one, you should be home. You probably have people that are concerned about you and love you, and you need to get your ass home. Number two, it is amateur hour. Downtown at 2 in the morning is a joke. And it, unfortunately, quite often turns into a violent joke because there's hotheads down there that have had one too many, you know, I don't know what kids are drinking now. Jägermeister. I feel like Jägermeister is like, if you drink Jägermeister, you're probably doing it with a 550 credit score. whatever they're drinking nowadays, it parades out in the street in ways that make you a little bit nervous. And if they actually stay open, remain open till 4, you know what? I'm all right with that. As wild as that is to say, I feel like that's probably a better scenario than everybody just flooding down the streets and doing what they do now. My question is for you guys, and feel free to call 303-713-8585 or text me 56690. What was the last moment you went downtown? Have you had problems downtown recently? We're going to talk to Wendy Curtis, who owns Comedy Works. She has seen it all. And Wendy, I got to tell you, for somebody that's been in that business, in that building for as long as they have, I think 93 or something, they moved to that building. I'll double check on that. But man, they have seen downtown and all the evolutions. I remember Laramie Square had Ted's Montana Grill and, what was on the other side of that? There's a couple of state was, is Ruth Chris still down there? What was on the other side of that? It's wild. But man, a lot of times going downtown is scary. I talk to friends of mine and we talk about going downtown, maybe to catch a game, maybe catch something at Ball Arena. I love the fact that, you know, the area where they're doing the new Bronco Stadium and all the entertainment center. I'm not sure what's going to happen to Elitch's, but the last time you were downtown, how was it for you? Was there any point where you're a little bit nervous? And nowadays, what's wild is even if you're a little bit nervous or you know, my wife likes to carry a pocket knife. My wife's crazy. First generation Mexican-American. I should have known it. It's right there in his name. His panic is right there. His panic. I should have known. She's a wild one. I call her half woman, half universe. And she is always, she's always carrying a knife. And, you know, a pocket knife. And it doesn't matter. She has on leggings. She's got a pocket knife. Do you feel like you need something like that when you go downtown? I mean, a few people already called in and said, I don't go downtown. Remember ESPN Zone? Yeah, I do, man. A lot of those places, see, I guess it's really dependent on the area, right? Because if you go to Lodo, Lodo seems to be a little bit more, dare I say, sketchy. Like, I feel pretty confident in saying in Lodo, you could probably find somebody, I don't know, a little shady. Yeah, somebody that knows how much, Sudafed you can get for a catalytic converter. I feel like maybe that is the area. Is it come to the point where it's just avoid certain areas? This guy at the text line, Willie, I don't go downtown on purpose. What? For almost 20 years? Wow. This text person says, I've gone downtown on purpose for almost 20 years. And I was born and raised here in Denver. Wow. It's because the city is an absolute disgrace. See, that's what I'm scared about. Another text says, I work downtown. See, this is what I worry about. I work downtown, don't feel safe. Can't tell you how many times I've driven by somebody who's either throwing something out in traffic, yelling. Oh, the air punchers. I've seen them down there too. I'm not sure what's up with the air punchers, but there's a whole squadron of dudes mad as hell at the thin air. They're throwing combinations like you wouldn't believe. There's been coworkers attacked. Fire sits outside the building. Yeah, and here's the whole part of it. The mental health and drug issue, it runs rampant. Here's another, because see, this is what I'm talking about. This individual goes 3-4 times a month. No fear, no problems. Another person says, I'm downtown every day because I work there. It has slightly improved, but some areas are still bad with homeless, like around Colfax and Logan. I thought they had cleaned up the majority of the homeless camps. Last time I went downtown, the big one, at least. So I've been downtown a couple of times. I did a thing on Fox 31 News just a couple of weeks ago where I went down and did a podcast. Was down there close to that Logan and Colfax area afterwards. And I thought they'd cleaned up some of the bigger homeless encampment. I'm not sure about the one that was under Santa Fe right there off Santa Fe. But I know at 8th, and I want to say there at Logan and Colfax, they've cleaned those up. Now, that doesn't mean, you know, they just don't move up the road because they tend to do that. But do you feel, what do you do if you feel, you know, if you don't feel safe? What do you do in that regard? It's not like my wife can go downtown packing her, she has a spider coat too. It's not like she can go downtown strapped with that to see her girlfriends. A lot of places will tell her to put it away, take it in her car, or she can't walk in with it. Another caller here, downtown is excellent right now. The mall is clean. And I'll second that. The mall is clean. The police are there. And that's what I'm saying. I think there's a little bit, it's just a lot of mixed messaging probably, right? They're still, and this person says, still homeless. They're screaming at nothing. It would be great if that could get worked on. Went to 10 AV games this past year. And rode the light rail. Great experience. And that is amazing. The cleanup they've done on the light rail in the last 8 months to a year has been amazing. I don't know who or what plan kicked into action, but about 8 months to a year ago, you would, honest God, you would ride the light rail and have plenty of friends that do so. My producer on my show, I do every day on KVPI. He rides the light rail consistently. There would be somebody on the light rail doing drugs openly. And that all went away 8 to 10 months ago. So in that regard, great to see great recovery on the light rail. Everybody was scared of that for a moment. Another person, downtown is excellent right now. The mall's clean. Second, third person now to say the police are present. But that, see, that for a lot of people, I think, gives them that level of security or comfort. Let's go to Jamie and see what she says. Jamie, welcome to the show. Thanks for calling in. What's your thoughts? When's the last time you went downtown?
2: Jamie's a he.
0: Jamie. What's up, Jamie?
2: Yeah. Hey, Willie. Let me tell you something, Willie. I rode Harleys for 40 years. And we used to go down 18 years ago. We used to go downtown and have a blast.
0: Okay.
2: I haven't been downtown for 18 years. And I'm not going downtown for another 18 years. You can wipe clean your toilet, but it's still a toilet.
0: Yeah.
2: And that's what downtown is. It's a freaking toilet.
0: So, yeah, man, but they've done so much work and spent so much money to clean it up. I know you haven't been there in 18 years. But what would you need to see to be willing to give it a chance? Obviously, another caller brings up a great point. There's no more Paramount Cafe. There's no more Hard Rock Cafe, Rock Bottom Brewery. A lot of people went down there for that. some of those places we used to frequent aren't there anymore, but it's just different. It's just those places are still there. They just got on different outfits, different clothing. You know, they're dressed different.
2: The Brown Palace got sold. It's nothing, nothing like it used to be 18 years ago or 20 years ago.
0: Wait, you rode a Harley and you could afford a Brown Palace? You crazy?
2: Hell yeah.
0: Whoa.
2: Hell yeah.
0: Man.
2: Yeah.
0: I can't afford the Brown Palace, man. I've never stayed there. I heard it was nice, though.
2: Well, I mean, I didn't frequent it a lot, but I have been in their bar. I've eaten there. But California Cafe was wonderful.
0: Wow. Wonderful. Man. Well, coming back, we're going to talk to Winnie Curtis. She's been running Comedy Works forever. They've seen the ebb and flow of downtown over decades. And I may just talk to her. And then if you don't have that layer of security, what do you do after that, man? I found this solution for my wife, but honest to God, I feel confident in saying this. It's a great solution. It really is, man. I found something that I was really impressed with, and I just want to share it with you guys. Talk more about that in just a minute. Willie B. in for Mandy Cano back after the break.
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23: Hey there, I'm Jason Alexander, and this is my dear friend, Peter Tilden.
24: Hey, Jay. By the way, the script says best friend.
23: Yes, it does, Peter. Anyway, Peter and I met over 25 years ago and became really good friends.
24: Best friends.
23: Mm-hmm, because we had two things in common. Number one, we like to argue about everything. Driving, food, music.
24: No, we don't. And number two, when things annoy us or they perplex us or just don't seem to make any sense, whether it's something in the news or in our personal lives, we go, really, no, really.
23: And then we have to find answers.
24: So we created a podcast called Really, No, Really. It's about finding the answers to all the things that make us go, really, no, really. Jerry Seinfeld wondered why they refused to make the stall door go all the way to the floor in a public bathroom, but he didn't get an answer. We did, by reaching out to an expert.
23: And talking dogs. Really? No, really? We spoke to the pet parent of a dog who's become a social media star to find out if pressing buttons on a soundboard with a paw or an...
25: KOA News Time is 1:30. I'm Sam Spack. To the follow-up file, we now see three young people facing second-degree criminal trespass charges after one of them had to be rescued from an abandoned missile silo in Arapahoe County. The sheriff's office says the case stems from an incident earlier this month when crews spent hours rescuing an 18-year-old woman trapped inside the underground shaft. Investigators say the three ignored the, quote, no trespassing signs before entering the property. The site is owned by the city of Denver and managed by Waste Management. Adams County is looking into improvements at Highway 85 and 120th Avenue now that they've been awarded a grant for $1.5 million. Public Works Director Janet Lundquist says they've spent a lot of time trying to get the funding together.
26: We've been actively pursuing grant funds to work on the interchange at US 85 and 120th for at least 5 years, probably closer to 10.
25: Lundquist says they'd like to build a divergent diamond to help with the traffic flow. In sports, LeBron James' free agency decision is reportedly imminent as USA Today Sports reports James has all the information he needs to make a landing spot. Why does this matter, though? Well, in the running, the Cleveland Cavaliers, the Miami Heat again, but also other potential landing spots include the Denver Nuggets. Can you imagine Jokic and James? Also, Golden State Warriors, the 76ers of Philadelphia, and the Timberwolves are on the table. 41-year-old James announced he will not be returning to the Lakers. Down Wall Street, the big three are all slightly lower here as we inch closer to the closing bell. Fox 31 pinpoint weather, partly cloudy, dry at a high of 93. We drop into the mid-60s overnight. Tomorrow, much like today, we stay dry, temperatures into the middle 90s. It's partly cloudy and now 90 degrees in Denver. Our next update is at 2 o'clock from the Common Spirit Health KOA News Desk. I'm Sam Speck on KOA. A check on your drive from the KOA Traffic Center. Here's Dave O'Brien.
0: Not much happening on Denver highways for your Thursday afternoon drive. There is some of the usual slowing on both directions of I-25 between 38th and Santa Fe. Eastbound I-70 is moving at 30 from Havana to Pena. Westbound I-70 also moving at 30 from Monaco to Brighton. Eastbound and westbound I-270 both are heavy between Quebec and York. Southbound I-225 is a bit slow from I-70 to 6th Avenue. Outbound Pena is moving at 30 from Tower to I-70, and there are crashes at Parker and Quincy and on northbound University at Tennessee. I'm Dave O'Brien on KOA, 850 AM and 94.1 FM.
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3: See, that's what's up. That's what's up. Alice in Chains, yes. You know, of all things so far today, the big surprise is that those Harley guys went to the Brown Palace. I should have asked him. I bet he lives in a house where it's hard to find a kitchen trash can. You know, because in really nice houses, the nicer the house, I'm a firm believer in this, nicer the house, harder it is to find a kitchen trash can, man. I bet that dude's got a...
4: It's right there in the corner of the dining room.
3: I bet he's got a... It's just not out in the open, you know what I'm saying? You got to go unlock something, open a door, something comes out of the cabinet or something. It's fancy. You know what else is fancy? Freaking Comedy Works. It might be the golden gem of Denver, especially when you realize how long it's been there. My God. And the one individual that's seen, you talk about it, the ebb and flow of downtown. I mean, to think what this woman has seen downtown is just, it's amazing. Welcome to the show, Wendy Curtis. Owner of Comedy Works. They got two locations, one right by the radio station here, but one we're talking about today is the one downtown, what every comic says is the ultimate place to do their act, their stand-up. Welcome to the show, Wendy. Thanks for taking the time.
5: Thanks so much.
3: I'm stoked to talk to you. It's been forever. So
5: I know, it's been a long time.
3: You know, it is fascinating to see your story, and I didn't know you were on the Comedy Works wiki page, but you started serving drinks at the Fort Collins Comedy Works back in the day?
5: Yeah, when I was in college.
3: Wow. At Colorado State University.
5: Yeah.
3: And how crazy you ended up being able to buy it. And look what you've done with this place. It's been in downtown Denver, well, since, what, 93, right?
5: 81. We're celebrating 45 years in September.
3: You just took it over in 93. It's been in that same location since 81. Wild. Wild.
5: Yeah. And I actually started in 86.
3: Wow. So
5: yeah. And I went into management pretty quick. And then I bought it, I don't know, 2000 or something like that.
3: Yeah. It's always such, it's the, you know, it's the litmus for every comedy club in the country. It's the one they judge everything on, from, you know, its location to the room, the energy. Tell me, how does it feel for you to be the reigning downtown business? You've seen so many businesses come and go, especially where you're at. What is your overall view of downtown and where we're at here in 2026?
5: Well, I feel very blessed in that space is very magical.
3: It's always
5: been very magical. It is very magical. Just the basement, the tightness of the seats, the laughter and the way all that happens. Yes, I did the rest of the work to make it the success it is. But it started with the magical space. And we're great. That location has always been so wonderful. You know, and then COVID hit. And while we've not been impacted, because we're that destination. You know, you buy your ticket to go see Joe Blow. And right. You come out, but those shops and things that depend on walk up and people walking by, and yikes, it's changed a lot.
3: Yeah, it has.
5: You know? It's changed a lot. It used to be such, like, pre-COVID, we'd gotten to the point on a Thursday night at 11 o'clock, it was still buzzing, and there were, you could grab a cab, you know, et cetera, et cetera.
3: Yeah.
5: It's just nothing like that, not during the day. And not at night.
3: Wow. And as a person who's been there, Comedy Works has been there since 81, you've seen all these evolutions of downtown. You've witnessed hotspots and, you know, different areas becoming like the trendy place and, you know, the bougie area, this and that, the other. And so you've seen all these, you know, these sort of ebb and flow downtown and the resurgence and everything happen and unfold. Is it difficult being a business downtown more than ever before? Do you think it's tougher nowadays? And why is that?
26: I think it would be, but that's certainly my opinion. And that's because there's just not the bodies there used to be. Like you go outside to grab a coffee or lunch or something in the middle of the day, and the square would just be
3: packed.
26: Blocked with people because the convention center was there and all these people come to the square. I mean, I see people standing on the corner to come contemplating what they were going to do, and I'd start making recommendations. I felt like I was the informal info station, you know? And like, you got to go here for brunch on Saturdays and Sundays. You got to go to the market and you got to get this cake. You know, you just don't see that volume of people, not during the day and not at night.
3: How would you recommend, or speaking with Wendy Curtis, who runs Comedy Works, been running it forever, how would you recommend downtown getting those people back? Or is it something that, is it ever going to happen?
26: I think it's going to happen, but I think it's going to take a long time. You know, it was a cultural shift.
3: Yeah.
26: When people started, when businesses started learning that, hey, I don't have to pay all this rent to have people on my payroll. I can pay them to work from home and monitor and blah, blah, blah. So there was that shift. And then everybody got used to not going out so much, right?
3: I
26: did that myself. We would go to the restaurants and get takeout of the restaurants we always loved and wanted to support, but we didn't obviously go in. And I think more people are doing that. And I'm sure we've all noticed, like, the sidewalks are rolled up early. You know, I used to do my grocery shopping in the middle of the night when I'd stop and get gas on the way home from a club. So it's 1 o'clock or 3 o'clock in the morning and I'd do gas and groceries. You can't do that now because nothing's open.
3: When I was a night jock, and I was a night jock on KBPI all through the 90s up until 2000, we were located downtown. And the majority of the stunts and the things I did on the air, it actually involved the people downtown. I would do, like, you know, crazy scavenger hunts or find my intern. And people were engaging and they were active. And like you said, there were just a lot of bodies down there. And I'm curious, because you are such a destination location. What do you think it will take and how much time? Because I feel like there has been a huge effort to clean it up, to get more people down there, and you're seeing some people come back.
26: The 16th Street Mall project.
3: Yeah.
26: And I watched it the first time it was cleaned up. And that made a huge difference. And then it started, you know, losing some traction, and they have fixed or are in the process of still fixing that. But we need more bodies. So I do think that I'm reading that some businesses are going back to offices and such, or part-time in the offices, but there's so much office space downtown and in many places across the country, right, that is there. So if you and I could manage to get a whole bunch of money together, we could buy some of this property, buy somebody who knows what they're doing,
3: right,
26: convert them to affordable housing and real housing. And I know some of these projects are going on, but more people living down there.
3: And I'm just asking for a guess. You may not have no idea. How much office space, what percentage of the office buildings are full?
26: I've read like 50%.
3: Wow.
26: Which is pretty, that's pretty ugly, isn't it?
3: Yeah, man. That's feminist ugly. That's
26: that,
3: ugly.
26: But standing on the corner, watching people, you know, come in with their morning coffee and standing on the corner and watching them go get lunch, it does not have the buzz with the amount of people that it used to have.
3: Yeah, and I'm hoping there's ways, there's means, there's effort, and that's, you know, that's key to bring people back down. There are some grants and things available nowadays for people that would like to open businesses downtown, and I think that's a huge invitation and opportunity for people to take advantage of that.
26: Yep.
3: So
26: it sure is.
3: Maybe, you know,
26: but know
3: grants,
26: what you're doing. Have a really good business plan and know what the heck you're getting into and know what you're doing and then work your tail end off. And that's really how businesses succeed.
3: Yeah, man. Work your tail end off. Did you guys catch that? Say that again.
26: You know what you're doing and you work your tail end off.
3: Yes. That's how businesses become successful. And whether you have a Comedy Works, a partner in my morning show for decades now. It's an honor to speak with you, and thanks so much for, you know, what you've done down there, keeping that alive and keeping that energy, and that sort of attitude on Larimer would not be the same without you, without Comedy Works. And man, it is a blessing that they have you down there, and I'm sure all the businesses appreciate it.
26: Well, thank you. I hope they do too, and I hope that everybody can come back and we'll get more and more people down there and get back to our old selves.
3: Yeah,
26: it's gonna take a while though.
3: I hope so too. And in the end, I want that more than anything, because I do miss it. It was a community thing. And I remember all the times we went to championships and sporting events and the parades, and it used to be just an epicenter of activity and energy. And it's a beautiful city. It is a gorgeous city with so much to offer. So I hope we could bring people down there as well.
26: Just one more thing. Do you happen to remember when the Avs won the Stanley Cup? It was a Monday night.
3: Yes, I did.
26: We had Chris Rock. We had Chris Rock.
3: Yeah. I got tear gas that night.
26: Yeah. It was coming in our bottom doors. But I tell you, Chris Rock went out into the crowd and people were so crazy and excited about winning the Stanley Cup. Yeah, I think he walked home without people noticing. Crazy.
3: That is amazing. All right. Well, Wendy, thanks for your time. Comedy Works, you guys.
26: Thank you.
3: If you guys need a good break, you want some laughs, comedyworks.com. They always got great people. And man, whether it's the downtown location or the Landmark location, always guaranteed laughs and a good break for about 2.5 hours at a great price. That's Comedy Works. That's Wendy Curtis. We're up against the wall on a break. When we come back, what do you do? What do you do if you want to go downtown? What do you do if you want to go? Well, for me, my wife, she loves to go hiking. She goes hiking with, our kids, and she normally takes a friend of hers kids, and I worry about them. I worry about going downtown. I worry because, well, there is those stories, and you would never want that happening to your family and your kids, obviously. So I have found I thought was a really cool layer of protection. Like, for me, I'm a big Second Amendment guy, right? And I feel like, I could handle myself in most situations, but what about a layer of protection that's kind of unique, different, and I thought it was super cool, so I'm going to bring him on and talk about it. We're up against that, and Bernard joins the show next. It's going to be fun, man. Let's see, 1:44 now, back in just a break. Will he be in for Mandy Connell on 850 KOA?
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15: It's August 2023, a county government meeting in Pennsylvania's Lehigh Valley. 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
16: My two-month-old son was happily drinking milk from his bottle when he quickly started choking, turned blue, and went limp. My boyfriend transported our son to the changing table as I grabbed an anti-choking device and my boyfriend began assembling it. Two pumps of the device and my son was conscious, gasping for air and coughing up milk.
15: They all went to the ER to make sure the baby was okay.
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16: I'm a postpartum mom dealing with the grief and the trauma of my son being ripped from my arms. And I'm a mom who lost everything in less than 24 hours due to one doctor's misdiagnosis. Enough is enough.
15: And then the next person speaks. And the next one. The stories they tell form a pattern of parents walking into a Lehigh Valley hospital to get help for a child, only to leave without them. And the same doctor's name kept coming up again and again. A pediatrician.
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15: 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From Serial Productions and the New York Times, I'm Diane Neary, and this is The Preventionist, a story about a doctor and the rise of a powerful field of pediatric medicine.
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1: It's really be in from any condo, 850 KOA. I got to tell you, I'm excited about teach you something. Oh, teach me something. So you guys are going to have this opportunity in just a few minutes to start calling, texting. And basically just what an opportunity to teach us something. I hopefully plan on teaching you a thing or two. Just wild, weird facts. Well, but the phone lines have some fun with that. Right now, though, I found this guy. I just walked into the store the other day. And I was like, man, I've heard about it. But I wanted to, well, I wanted some firsthand experience. and that's how I met Bill. Bill Byron joins the show now. He is the owner of Byrna Denver. So check out ByrnaDenver.com. What is Byrna? Byrna is a launcher. Now, look, for people that don't know a little bit about me, I grew up in Kentucky. I was always raised around guns. I'm a gun advocate. Have plenty of firearms, rifles, handguns, the likes. But my wife is not. And when my wife wanted, I told you earlier, you know, she's insane. She's half universe, half woman. Love her to death. But she carried a knife with her everywhere. And I was like, maybe a knife, that allows people to get too close, man. Especially, you know, she's out on trails hiking all the time. She's, you know, doing a lot of Facebook marketplace stuff. And I just wanted her to have a layer of protection that wasn't so close. Somebody can get really close to the knife and they could, if they know anything about, you know, hand-to-hand combat, they could remove that knife and end your world with it really quick. So obviously, I don't want that for my wife. So I started looking in at launchers and non-lethal. This is what's important. Non-lethal means of protection. Bill, welcome to the show, man. I've stumbled into your store because, you know, through my own research, I really felt, you know, I looked at a few of them. There's Hero, there's you guys, there's several of them out there. I just really thought you guys had just an unbelievable product. And when you see your store, when you're able to shoot it, do the things you're able to do there, we call it a launcher because it shoots kinetic rounds and then it shoots pepper spray and tear gas rounds that, man, they'll wreck you. So welcome to the show. Yeah. Thanks for your time, buddy. Tell me a little bit about Byrna and what you guys have going on.
2: Well, by the way, it's great to be on KOA today with you. And yeah, my store's great. I opened a year ago. So Byrna is the leader in the industry, and you can tell you bought one.
1: Yeah, absolutely.
2: It's just an amazing product. It looks like a gun. It acts like a gun. It feels like a gun, but it doesn't. It is not a firearm.
1: It's legal in all 50 states. You don't need a permit for it. I said it's legal in all 50 states. You don't need a permit for it. So many reasons to look into this.
2: Exactly. So, and there's a new one that you got for Monica. It's called the Compact Launcher, and it's 12 ounces. I mean, it's nothing like hauling a gun around. It's super light. When you shoot it, it's not scary and smoky and loud. No air protection required. So I opened the store about a year ago after an incident on a bus. No, I wasn't on the bus that day, but I saw what happened, and I'm like, man, I'm going to get my burnout, start practicing and carrying it. And I've carried it ever since.
1: Side note, what I just say in our conversation prior to this about buses and how buses used to be, light rail used to be so sketchy. They've gotten a little bit better with that. But you're right, man. You'll see some crazy stuff on the buses, on the light rails, and how do you protect yourself for it? You figured out a way.
2: Exactly. Yeah, exactly. So the compact launcher is probably the game changer for me, and that's why I opened the store a year ago when they launched that. Because before that, the Byrnas were really nice. They were bigger though, and they weren't as easy to conceal. But a lot of women, they want their husbands maybe carry, or their boyfriends, or maybe they shoot all their life. But just to carry a gun around and the responsibility of if you would have to pull it out and use it,
1: yeah.
2: A lot of people are uncomfortable with that. So this gives them a great alternative to a firearm, you know, alternative to deadly force. And that's what's so nice about this Byrna. Byrna is the leader in the industry. They're a publicly traded company. The technology is amazing, what they've done.
1: It is. It's cool.
2: To shrink it down to 12 ounces and have the stopping power it has, it shoots at 400 feet per second, the new compact, 400 feet per second. You can't even see that projectile flying through the air. And when it hits hard. It hits at 41.6 joules, which is an energy. I'm not a big, math guy, but it has something to do with force and velocity and mass.
1: Yeah.
2: And it hits, it's going to crack a rib, it's going to knock teeth out, or it's going to certainly stop the guy. shooting it, up to 60 feet accuracy. At 20 feet, man, it's perfect. You shoot this thing at 20, 25 feet, you're not going to miss. So I'm just proud to be the premier dealer in Denver for Byrna, meaning I only sell Byrna and related products, and I have a shooting range for Byrna.
1: Way cool. And so, you can go there and get comfortable. There's purses. Guys, trust me, if you're looking for a gift to get your significant other, that's why it was Monica's birthday. That's why I did it. If you're looking for that extra layer of protection, this is a great resource, a great way to go try it. He's got a range right there. You can pop off rounds. You can see it. You can fire it. You get comfortable with it in your hands. Encourage every person that gets one of these to do so. Look, let's be honest. In today's environment, you need something like this. Byrna, their whole business model is less lethal, but it is legal in all 50 states. No background checks, no permits required. An alternative to deadly force is kind of how they brand it. It truly is. This to me was comfort. Comfort for the ones I love. And I know you guys are just like me. You want that comfort knowing what they're doing and they're going out there and what this world environment is. This is a great layer of comfort. And I just wanted you guys to know about it. I feel confident if you go there, you'll probably walk out with something in hand.
2: Hey, Willie, you there?
1: Yes, sir. You there? Yes, I'm here. it looks like we might have lost Bill, but you can find him at ByrnaDenver.com. 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His little location is kind of close to Buckley. So just reference-wise, if you're looking to kill some time, you want to go check it out, find something for your significant other, Byrna, B-Y-R-N-A, Denver.com. 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All right, man, a break now. When we come back, teach us something. Do you know a fact that nobody else knows? Do you know a little tidbit of information that you'd like to share with us? Do you know, I don't know, something that, well, it's just been in the back of your mind. You want to share it with us. By all means, down to do it. You can text us. You can call us. I'll give those numbers in just a minute. I'll give it to you now. 303-713-8585. Text us at 56690. Anxious for you guys to teach us something. It's going to be cool, man. We're back after the break. We'll be in for Mandy Connell on 850 KOA.
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9: Three staccato cries of Mayday and an eyewitness report of a mid-air explosion is about all that is known this morning of the British Columbia air disaster, which yesterday claimed 52 lives.
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23: Looking for something to watch? Listen up. Next week on Netflix, Tuesday, it's a comedy special as Bill Maher accepts the Kennedy Center Mark Twain Prize for American Humor and the debut of the third season of WWE Unreal. Next Wednesday on Netflix, the premiere of the French action drama Elite Force, as well as the documentary film A Toxic Love Story. Next Thursday, the launch of season 2 of the Netflix romantic drama Ransom Canyon, starring Josh Duhamel and Minka Kelly. Next Friday on Netflix, the debut of the new comedy film 72 Hours, starring Kevin Hart and SNL's Marcelo Hernandez. Next Monday on Hulu, the 15th season start of King of the Hill. Next Wednesday on Hulu, the second season premiere of the Korean drama A Shop for Killers. Next Thursday on Paramount Plus, the fourth season launch of Star Trek Strange New Worlds. Next Friday on Apple TV, the debut of the comedy film The

0: Continuing between the United States and Iran. Many of the people evacuated by the Aspen Acres fire are finally home, thankfully. But that's not the case for everyone living in Rye. Fire Chief Ross Gallego says it's just not possible yet.
1: If we allow residents back up into the area, operations such as creating fire lines and fire breaks will actually, if people are in their homes, people are driving the streets, that'll make it very difficult for firefighters to safely complete these projects to protect all of the homes that we're trying to defend right now.
0: Several agencies are helping with prescribed burns, as well as building fire lines to prevent any more homes from being burned. And there's more details emerging in the death of a 16-year-old girl, as case investigators say is linked to chronic alcohol abuse. Gretchen Ryan is charged with second-degree murder and the death of her daughter, Grace. And according to investigators, Ryan provided her daughter with large amounts of alcohol over time. The police affidavit said the teen's condition deteriorated so severely she vomited blood and became incontinent before her death. Ryan's attorney says she was hospitalized for several days after her daughter passed and later entered an inpatient rehab program in mid-March. The new details come as Ryan is asking the judge to reduce her $500,000 cash-only bond. And in national news, President Trump will deliver a major address to the nation tonight. Press Secretary Caroline Leavitt said the president will discuss protecting the integrity of American elections.
2: I think all Republicans and Democrats should recognize this should be a nonpartisan issue. If we don't have safe and secure elections in our country, we cannot have a country.
0: Trump is set to give the speech at 7 p.m. You can hear the address right here on KOA. We will break into our regularly scheduled programming at 7 o'clock. In the world of sports, the Rockies return to play tomorrow by taking on the Cincinnati Reds at Coors Field. KOA's coverage begins at 6 o'clock, and the final major of the year for golf fans has begun. Valor Christian alumni Wyndham Clark finishes first round one over, tied for 62nd. The leader is currently at 5 under par. Down Wall Street, the Dow, NASDAQ, and S&P still slightly lower here as we head towards the closing bell. And then weather. Fox 31 pinpoint weather today, partly cloudy, dry, and a high of 93. Mid-60s overnight, and then tomorrow, much like today, we stay dry, temperatures in the middle 90s. It's currently 90 in Denver. Our next update is at 2:30. 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A check on your drive for the KOA Traffic Center. Here's Dave O'Brien.
3: Denver highways look good for your Thursday afternoon drive. There was a stalled car in the left lane of southbound I-25 before Castle Rock Parkway that just cleared out a few minutes ago, but there is still some slowing starting around Happy Canyon. Southbound I-25 also slow from I-70 to Colfax. Northbound I-25 is moving at 30 from Downing to Spear. Eastbound I-70 is moving at 30 from Quebec to Chambers, and westbound I-70 also moving at 30 miles an hour from Monaco to Brighton. There was also a stalled vehicle in the right lane of eastbound I-70 heading up the hill from Silverthorne to the tunnels. That cleared out about 2 minutes ago. Traffic is moving well there. And there are crashes at Parker and Quincy, Sheridan and 80th, and on northbound University at Tennessee. I'm Dave O'Brien on KOA, 850 AM and 94.1 FM.
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6: Now, it's

Will you be in for Matty Cano? And appreciate your time. Appreciate your text. Hey, couple things, man. This is a segment I've been looking forward to the most. Because you guys, what an honor to be in this seat just because of you guys. I love the fact that, you know, see, when I said I was bummed early on this little social media hit, I don't know what to feel about it because Manny Connell is my favorite host and I hate when my favorite hosts are gone. So I was like, man, that sucks. Manny's gone. but it was a blessing that I get to ride in the seat for a little bit. And, man, this segment, I was thinking about this and I was talking to the program director here and I was like, dude, I look forward to this segment and the show because you guys are amazing. As a guy on the outside that listens to you guys on your calls to Mandy and, you know, or play word of the day and whatnot, this is going to be exciting. I call it teach us something. It's where you call up and just hit us with a fact. Hit us, you know, with some sort of tidbit of information you're privy to that we weren't aware of. Before we get there, though, a couple follow-ups. Somebody hit me on the text line and said, Willie, can I practice

0: shooting the burner in the backyard. Absolutely. My wife has been practicing in our backyard. Are those the ones that look like guns? Yes, they are the ones that look like guns. They do. They look like a gun. Another person said, what happens when law enforcement or agency that are training not to shoot? What happens if you're using your burner? Well, hopefully you're smart enough to not have your gun in your hand or be waving around when the cops get there. That's what I'd say. Don't wave it at cops. All right. Here's your numbers, guys. You can text us, all right? Text us at 56690 or 303-713-8585. Time to teach us something. Let's go, Scott. All right, Scott, up first, my man. What would you like to teach us?
1: Willie, hey, I really appreciate this. The memory of KDPI is always Kelly Harmon. Remember her? Were you around for that?
0: Absolutely, yeah. Wow, yeah, that's a good throwback. Right on.
1: And I really appreciate Wendy. I was in New Talent Night back in the early 2000s. I met Josh Blue and a couple other people. But I thought about a guy named PJ Moore recently, and I wanted to just give a shout-out to her about what a good friend he was. And we all miss him, but that's pretty cool that you did that. And I have shot a burner. Can you believe it?
0: Wow. Yeah, man. I think those things are great. I'm a big fan.
1: Cool. Hey, yeah, man. So I am Professor Perry, and Lewis the Library gave me 90 minutes last summer. I needed an extra 10 to get all my NFL history knowledge out, and I'm a New Yorker that moved to Denver as a junior high kid, and I graduated high school, and okay. The Broncos had zero playoff wins, so I sat down and added up every game by every team, and now I'm a kind of a statistician in the effort to make the Broncos forget the Broncos as I watch them to the winningest winning percentage since the merger. Do you know what year the merger was, Willie?
0: No.
1: When did the Broncos stop being AFL and become NFL?
0: Oh, I don't know. You're the stat man. Tell me. Break me out. Share the knowledge.
1: It was 1970. My book is called The NFL since 1970. So me being a Mets fan, my dad, a Yankee fan.
0: I don't care about the Mets. I want some Broncos stats, man. Hit me. What do you got good?
1: I want the Broncos to be the Yankees of professional football, and that's what my book tracks.
0: Nice.
1: Every year I gain. So, boy, they got as high as, we're not going to talk about the specifics, but the fact I'm calling to tell you is that if we take every Bronco fan needs to know this, because I'm trying to single-handedly with my classes make Denver back into a top three NFL.
0: Well, hurry, because I'm up against the break, and I'm getting the wrap-up sign.
1: All right. So, ended since the merger, the five complete decades, only Denver is eighth or better. So when you add up their position and divide by five for each decade, we are the most consistent winning decade. We average 6.8 every decade. So we have seen our Broncos be the most consistent winning team over the 56 years of NFL history. Wow. After the merger.
0: Well, look, I'm a believer, man. I don't have anything to go against you, so I'm just going to go Broncos. Thanks for the call, man. Appreciate the time. You know, it's funny. I got to get a break, but we'll line up some calls. Here's a great example. Bill Lear. You know who Bill Lear is? Hey, Rod, you know who Bill Lear is?
2: No.
0: Lear Jets. He's the guy who invented Lear Jets. But he also invented the 8-track tape player. But more importantly, it's what he did to his daughter that makes him so, well, crazy. He named his daughter Shanda. Her name is Chandelier. Who does that to their daughter?
2: By the way, I'll teach you something. People can also use the TalkBack right now to submit 30 seconds recorded of what they want to teach us using the iHeartRadio app when you're listening to us.
0: Yeah.
2: On the app. Just click the little red microphone. If you want to teach us something via TalkBack, you can do that too.
0: Yeah. I'll teach you something else. Gen X is the first generation to hide weed from their parents and their kids. Sorry, I just had to throw that in there. We got to take a break. Willie B. in from Andy Cano. Lining up your version of Teach Us Something coming up next. Looking forward to it.
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0: good stuff. Teach us something. If you know a fact, if you know something we may not be aware of, by all means, now's the time to call 303-713-8585. You can also text us 56690 on the text line. I don't know a lot. I know a Honda Ridgeline is not a truck, so stop playing. And every guy named Noah was conceived on a futon. That's a fact. You can Google it right now. I'd tell you the same thing. Let's go to the phones. Hello, KOA. Who's this?
1: This is Mike.
0: Mike, what's up, Mike?
1: We're in a heat. Hello, we got the heat spell going on. I got a factoid that'll blow everybody away.
0: Let's hear it.
1: So we have on the North Pole and the South Pole. Right below the North Pole is Greenland, and Greenland is stacking snow that's off the charts for this time of year. It's unbelievable how much snow is falling on Greenland right now. And I can give the portal later that you can get yourself. The other thing is, I've never heard this talked about, the longest running commercial ever played on KOA radio. It's got to be between the one we just heard with the window door guy. And then also the other one is you take
0: 30. You should be listening to one of, like, I don't know, like a AT&T or Verizon, because, yeah, you need a new phone. Cause all right, how about this? I'll give you something before break, and we'll line up some calls. All right? You know, there's a pro wrestling move called the choke slam, where a wrestler lifts his opponent up by his throat and whoop, slams into the ground. You know who that was invented by? A-Rod, let's take a guess. It was invented.
2: Hit me.
0: During an amateur wrestling match by none other than Abraham Lincoln.
2: Oh!
0: Abraham Lincoln gave us the choke slam. And I'm thankful for it. All right.
2: The more you know.
0: Yeah. All right, coming up, man, you're going to teach us something. 303-713-8585. Looking forward to it. Yeah, let's try one more real quick with Rick. Hey, Rick, you there?
3: Hey, I'm here, brother. Man, you got a lot of big shoes to fill with Mandy. It's a good thing she don't wear pumps. you probably don't remember me, but I probably was the one that got confused with you a long time ago the most with the defecator.
0: Oh, my God, my old truck. Yeah. Yeah. Yeah. That's awesome, so, man. I'm going to
3: throw
0: you down
3: a rabbit hole.
0: All right, let's go.
3: I got four Cushmans. They're kind of like the little Japanese mini trucks. And supposedly Colorado is going to be changing the law to allow those to be driven on the roads next year.
0: Ooh.
3: What are your thoughts on that? And would you, if it came to be, would you own one and run one?
0: Absolutely. I own all kinds of wild, weird cars. I own a 1973 JDM Mini Cooper. Right-hand drive deal that was a Japanese Mini Cooper. I own one of those. I push it around all the time. I own a five-ton old retired, army vehicle, which I would love to put back on the road because Polish, as soon as he got into office, he killed any old retired army vehicle being roadworthy. He killed that from happening. So I've not been able to drive my five-ton in several years now, so I hope that falls under the same umbrella, and fingers crossed it will.
3: I don't know if it will, but that's something that definitely needs to be looked at because those military vehicles are cool as well. So
0: yeah,
3: other states do it. That's just Colorado's hurting so bad for revenue, we are missing out.
0: Amen to that, brother. Thanks for the thoughts. All right, coming up.
3: All right.
0: How many mosquitoes would have to bite you at the same time to drain all your blood? Think of a number. I'll tell you what it is next, and you could teach us something. Will it be in for Mandy Connell, 850 KOA, back at the break.
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22: In 1982, Atari players across the country settled into their shag carpeting. Homework went by the wayside, and so did sleep. These gamers only had one thing on their minds: Sword Quest. This wasn't just a new game. epic and ambitious, the company promised $150,000 in prizes to four finalists, with the Sword of Ultimate Sorcery going to the grand prize winner.
0: Just got this, you know, $3.35 an hour minimum wage job, and next thing you know, I got this freaking $25,000 prize.
22: But what started as a video game promotion would become one of the most controversial moments in 80s pop culture, with broken promises, urban myths, payoffs, and a central mystery that's consumed fans for decades.
1: I never ended up seeing these prizes in person.
22: How did all those prizes, valued at $150,000, become something of a lost treasure? I'm Jamie Loftus. Join us for The Legend of Sword Quest, a podcast about the fall of Atari and the disappearing Sword Quest prizes. We'll follow the quest for missing treasure across four decades. Listen to...
3: KOA News Time is 2:30. I'm Sam Spack. A small aircraft carrying two people went off the side of a runway at Centennial Airport. That's according to South Metro Fire Rescue. One person was transported to the hospital for evaluation. This is an ongoing story. We'll have updates. But no injuries were reported in a similar incident back in April involving an aircraft with four people. Moisture is gradually increasing and bringing some needed showers and relief to the west of the Aspen Acres fire area. Operations Section Chief Ben Wagner says the highest priority areas are on the west side of the fire, northwest of Ryan, right along the San Isabel Lake.
23: That's priority one. We're really trying hard to prevent that fire from crossing any closer to Rye. You'll see an increase in activity there as that fire is continuing to burn and progress to the north.
3: Rye is still under that evacuation order, and due to an increase in temperatures and winds this afternoon, we can expect more fire activity in the region. An El Paso County Sheriff's Office deputy, Christopher Ramirez, was arrested on misdemeanor charges after allegedly inappropriately touched a woman at a business in El Paso County. Ramirez, who did not know the woman, left before deputies arrived but was later located and taken into custody. He was booked on unlawful sexual contact charge and released on bond. Ramirez, employed since November of 2024, has been placed on administrative leave by the sheriff's office. In the world of sports, with the National Women's Soccer League international transfer window now open as of July 14th, that means midfielder Lindsey Heaps is officially rostered with the Denver Summit FC and is eligible for match play beginning this weekend. Heaps is a Colorado native, joins the Summit after five seasons in France's Premier League. The Summit faces Portland this weekend at their temporary stadium in Centennial. Game time is at 12 noon on Saturday. And down Wall Street, the Dow, NASDAQ, and S&P all closed lower today. Fox 31 pinpoint weather, partly cloudy, high of 93, mid-60s overnight. And then tomorrow, much like today, we stay dry with temperatures in the middle 90s. It's currently 91 in Denver. Our next update is at 3 o'clock from the Common Spirit Health KOA News Desk. I'm Sam Speck on KOA. Here's a check on your drive from the KOA Traffic Center with Dave O'Brien.
24: Traffic is increasing a bit, but is moving well around Denver with some typical slowing on northbound I-25 from Downing into downtown. Southbound I-25 is moving at 35 from I-70 to Colfax and again from Broadway to Yale. Eastbound I-70 is heavy between Quebec and Chambers. There is also a stalled car with the safety patrol on the right shoulder of eastbound I-70 at I-225. That is adding a bit to the slowing in that direction. Westbound I-70 is moving at 30 from Monaco to Brighton. Eastbound and westbound I-270 are heavy between Quebec and York. Northbound I-225 is moving at 35 from Colfax to I-70. No delays on C-470 or the Boulder Turnpike. I'm Dave O'Brien on KOA, 850 AM and 94.1 FM.
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0: Yeah, man, love that. Avenged Sevenfold. Awesome. It's Willie B in for Manny Condo, 850 KOA. Thanks for the time. It's time to teach us something where, well, hopefully you got a little tidbit, a little piece of knowledge, little thing you've been holding on to you just love to share with everybody. Before the break, I said, how many mosquitoes would it take to suck you dry? Believe it or not, 1.2 million. At least that's what this is. 1.2 million mosquitoes bit you at the same time. They drain all your blood in a couple minutes. It's a rough way to go, man. I feel like that's what happened in, when you drive out to Lakewood. All right, saltwater taffy is a scam. You know how? It isn't made with any, well, saltwater or seawater. It's got its name when a candy store in Atlantic City was flooded in 1883. The owner offered, quote, saltwater taffy as like a gig. It stuck. And ever since then, people, well, think saltwater taffy has something to do with saltwater? Not at all. If you got it, something good, 303-713-8585, one from the text line, which is 56690. Did you know this? Says, Willie B, did you know a cow is pregnant about the same time as a woman? Approximately 285 days. Really? Had no idea. Man, fellas, are we not lucky or what? That's all I'll say about that. That's all I can. All right, did you know? Here's something kind of interesting. A little fact for you. Again, if you got one, we'd love to hear it. This is why I was excited to do your show, because you guys know everything. Anytime Mandy has any questions, you guys on it. Anytime, hey, I need to know the answer to that, boom, you guys are on it. So I'm sure you got a little knowledge to share with us. How about this? If all the gold in the world, which seems like it'd be a lot, right? If it was all melted down, every one of your grandmother's necklaces, all the rings, all the nuggets, if it was all melted down, it would fit in less than 3.5 Olympic swimming pools. I kind of find that amazing when you think about it. Because I sure have bought a lot of 18-karat gold crap. Hey, Rod, you got one?
1: Yes, our very own Benjamin Albright.
0: Nice.
1: KOA Broncos and NFL Insider has passed this one along. The longest grammatically correct sentence you can make in the English language using one word is the following. Buffalo, buffalo, buffalo, buffalo, buffalo, buffalo, buffalo, buffalo. Apparently, and I looked this up, it talks about the city of Buffalo, Buffalo the animal, and then the verb buffalo, which apparently means to bully, intimidate, or confuse. So in some shape or form, the buffalo in the city of Buffalo bullying other buffalo. That's what Ben had to offer. Thanks, Ben.
0: Wow. We're more confused for that.
1: Thanks, Ben.
0: Yeah. Yeah. Here's one from the text line, 56690. Hey, Willie B, do you know there are more trees on planet Earth than stars in the Milky Way galaxy? I did know that because I was in a fight with one of them tree huggers one time and I brought it up. They were like, nah. Yeah, it is. It's true. That's amazing, isn't it? When you actually think about it. How about the world's fastest spider? Okay, here's what's crazy. The world's fastest spider, after testing 258 species, it was thought to be the Moroccan flick-flack spider, but it's not. It's the huntsman spider. And the problem with the huntsman spider, its legs are like 6 inches long. This thing's the size of a paper plate. Can you imagine a spider the size of a paper plate running more than 8 miles an hour, which is faster than most humans? That's the most terrifying thing in the world. Yeah, man. A spider the size of a paper plate that could outrun you? I don't want nothing to do with that. And I don't even mind spiders. That's just damn. Willie B, one from the text line, 56690. Did you know Linda Lovelace is buried in Parker, Colorado? Is that, there's no way. Is that true? I'll have to actually fact check that. That's a great one if that's actually true. Let's see. Oh, this is actually true too. How funny is this? A-Rod, maybe you can fact, I'm almost certain this is 100% sure. Did you know that Thomas Crapper invented the floating ball valve in the toilet tank? I've read that before, and I'm pretty confident saying that is 100% true.
1: Checking.
0: Some irony in that one too. Thomas Crapper, come on. That is funny. What did Thomas Crapper invent? Let's see. Other good ones? Other notables I thought you guys might enjoy? Philadelphia is literally powered by burning money. The Federal Reserve in Philadelphia takes money that's too worn out. It's one of the few locations that takes that money out of circulation.
1: Crapper fact checked.
0: That's true.
1: Yes.
0: That's a great one. All right. Who are you and where's Mandy? Mandy will be back. I'm Willie B. I'm just filling in, man. It's okay. I'll be out of your hair before long.
1: Willie, since you're filling in, do you know what KOA stands for?
0: I saw this on the 40. I saw this on the 40 or the 100 year anniversary deal downstairs. What is it?
1: King of Agriculture.
0: I did not recall that.
1: Yeah. The first commercial radio station in Colorado, part of General Electric's ambitious 3-station plan to broadcast across the U.S.
0: Wow.
1: Mm-hmm.
0: That's impressive. Here you go. This is a good one. Did you know commie socialist liberals are mentally unstable? Yeah. I mean, we deal with them too, man. Nobody's immune to that now. Hey, Willie, life, liberty, pursuit of happiness. Happiness part doesn't mean joy. It means happiness. Or give me a chance. Well, I'm not sure I get that one. Do you know we feed cattle the same stuff that's in some of our lawn fertilizer, the same stuff that's in DEF? It's called urea. I had heard that before. It's interesting. Did you know Smucker's actually cuts the crust off those sandwiches to make Uncrustables? And then they send the crust out to be used in animal feed. Not bad for Smuckers. All right, more Did You Know? Here's the phone line, 303-713-8585. Would love it if you called. Or you can just text it like so many people are. Let's see. Look, this says that Thomas Crapper story is false. We just fact-checked it.
1: A-Rod, I looked it up.
0: Fact-checked it.
1: I could be wrong. It does say he did not invent the toilet, but he did develop and patent the floating ball cock, the floating ball valve.
0: Yes. So. And that's all that person would say. Not the toilet. But the ball valve that makes it work. So we'll give that to him. How about this? This is kind of interesting. It's a little sketch, too, when you think about it. Up until early 70s, insurance companies actually had vending machines at airport ticket counters, which sold life insurance in the event of a plane crash. You could buy that from a vending machine at an airport. They might need to bring that back. this is for anybody that's old enough to remember this. Do you remember the Flintstones smoked cigarettes? So believe it or not, this is true. The Flintstones promoted Winston cigarettes through the first 2 seasons. When the Flintstones were first on, there were commercials that used to air during the Flintstones cartoon that would show them smoking Winston cigarettes. Like, as just, you know, part of it. Wow. Well, things have changed there. All right, if you got a good one, feel free to call us 303-713-8585. More on the text line, 56690. It looks like, look, there's another one. Linda Lovelace is indeed buried in Parker.
1: I got one for you.
0: What do you got?
1: And we have fact-checked this with our chief meteorologist, Dave Frazier, as of recently, make sure it's still up to date. Weld County, right here in Colorado.
0: Yes.
1: Amongst other states, has the most tornadoes of any county in the entire United States.
0: Wow.
1: Because of what qualifies as a tornado, we get most of them, puny little ones, don't do much damage, don't go very far.
0: Sure.
1: But by quantity, Weld County does get the most still.
0: Out of any county in the country?
1: Yep, more than Tornado Alley, more than anywhere.
0: Yep. I don't know if God likes Weld County.
1: Maybe not.
0: Oh, man. Yeah, tornadoes are awful. All right, another person says the Thomas Crapper story is false, A-Rod, but...
1: I could be full of crap. I don't know.
0: He looked it up. Here's something kind of funny. The inventor of the ATM wanted to use 6-digit pins. But when he ran the idea by his wife, which every man knows you got to do, well, she could only remember 4 digits. And because of her, so memorization skills, it's been 4 digits ever since. I find that humorous because every one of us is, yeah, we all can remember the six-digit thing. The dun-dun-dun, dun-dun-dun. That's all it is. The 56690 is even throwing me off a little bit because it needs another number. But feel free to text that if you got a good one.
1: Had you said at the beginning that you are an identical twin or just a twin?
0: I'm an identical twin. I'm a mirrored identical twin. So okay. For those that don't know, a mirrored identical twin, my brother is left-handed. I'm right-handed. So all of our, you know, our reactions or whatever, you know, our, what do they like to call it? Just their thing. It's like looking in a mirror, you know, raise your hand. You look in the mirror.
1: Well, I just saw this one. Did you know that you both have another thing that's very unique?
0: Which is?
1: Fingerprints. You do indeed have unique, different fingerprints, even being twins.
0: Yeah.
1: Yeah.
0: I've oftentimes wondered if
1: he gets in trouble, you know.
0: Well, it would be opposite. See, I wasn't my mom's favorite kid, but when the police showed up, I was the first one she thought about for sure. Like, that was me. I imagine, yeah, I would probably be the bad guy. But, all right, so here you go. A-Rod, I'm a plumber. It's okay to say ball cock. That's what they're called.
1: Yeah, I saw both, and I wanted to make sure I got both out just in case, because, you know.
0: Right.
1: Sound great.
0: You don't want to offend anybody, or do you? Okay, how about this? International Space Station, the most expensive thing that humankind has ever built. Estimated cost, $100 billion. $100 billion. Which makes me think of another one. Do you know, I just saw this recently. Do you know the estimated price of time or Central Park today? I just saw this the other day. Of Central Park today. And the reason I saw it, I think one of my friends was sending me some, you know, Mandami Kami meme, and we were laughing about it. And then it sent me down a rabbit hole about Central Park. Central Park is 843 acres. 843 acres. You know what the estimated value of it is on today's market? $40 trillion, with a T. $40 trillion. There's your solution for everything right there. watch out, man. You might be able to buy a part of Central Park for long. All right, man. Just about ready to hit the end of it. You got any good ones? Feel free to text us, 56690. Let's see. Let's go to the phone. Let's go to the thing. Here, let's see. Linda Lovelace. I show how much I love you, how much I spend time with you. all right. Willie, what are you doing on KOA? I'm filling in for the one and only Manny Connell and having a blast doing it. So thanks again for your time. And for everybody that caught in, threw a piece of knowledge at us. You got a good one, man. I got a couple more minutes. So if you got a good one, by all means, let us know about it. I thought for sure you guys be blowing up some wild and weird knowledge. I'll share another one with you, though. Thongs. Thongs. Did you know thongs became a thing in New York in 1939? You know why thongs became a thing in 1939? Defiance. In 1939, the mayor of New York told strippers in 1939 that they had to wear underwear. Obviously, they wanted small underwear. And that's what, that's what they came up with. I do know the bikini is named after the islands for nuclear testing, and he named it that because he thought it was going to be a bomb. Other things I thought were kind of interesting. We played a little Van Halen earlier. Did you know that Eddie Van Halen did the guitar solo for Michael Jackson's Beat It for free? How about that give? Now that's a give. That's a give, man. He did us a favor. He said I was a complete fool about it. He added that, you know, he wasn't being used or anything about it. He was just doing it for a buddy, and it was free. He had to be at the studio at the same time. Michael asked him to throw down on it, and he did. Well, that was pretty cool. Off the text line, 56690. Willie, did you know that Val Kilmer's Doc Holliday says, I'll be your huckleberry, not I'll be your huckleberry? Really? You hear it repeated so many times, like, I'm your huckleberry, because it's from the greatest movie ever, Tombstone. But I'm your huckleberry. Wow. Huckleberry in that time was a pallbearer. He's telling Ringo that he would carry his casket to the grave, and I will die on this hill. That's That's an interesting piece of knowledge, man. Thanks for sharing it. Twins. My cousin's sons are mirrored identical twins. Our grandfather was also an identical twin. Massive man who's for years was like part of the third largest twins in the world. That's interesting. Mirrored identical twins are wild. It's like looking at mirrors. The last split. Here's something else about mirrored identical twins. Last split before, well, you become fused before you become Siamese twins. So, yeah, very interesting fact about it. Growing up as a twin, I will say, it was such a blessing and a curse. You always knew what the other one, well, you always knew what you were getting for Christmas if he opened up, you know, a different box than you did Christmas Day. You always kind of knew you were getting a couple pair of jeans by what he got, and he was getting, you know, that. But I will tell you, having a brother that was the same age and growing up doing the same things, it was amazing. It was an amazing thing to share. It was amazing to have that competitive stride in life right out of the gate. And I feel like it's been a blessing. He's my best friend to this day. Let's see another one from the text line, 56690. Is about ready to wrap things up. Hey, I love hearing you feeling for Manny. Well, right on. Thank you very much. Hey, Willie B, thanks for this segment. I'm sick today. Otherwise, I would have sent more. Jessica. Well, thank you, Jessica. I appreciate it. And I appreciate you sending what you did. Teach us something. Something you'll see. I do often on my morning show, which is KPI Denver. If you like some of the show today, can you do me a favor? So I too am on social media. I too will ask you, if you don't mind, give me a follow. I'm a car guy, so it's a lot of car stuff, a lot of motorcycle stuff, a lot of my kids. But if you're interested, Willie_KBPI. Just Willie_KBPI on Instagram. I would thank so much if you gave me a follow. Again, car guy, you'll see a lot of hot rods up there, a lot of, sorry, Ford owners, but a lot of Mopars. again, man, it's been a blast today. I'm not sure who's subbing in for Mandy tomorrow, but man, what an honor it was to grab a chair for a minute, share a little bit of time with you guys for a guest. Big shout out to everybody making this happen. Thanks to Dave Taffer, who was, man, he took a chance. I'm thankful for it. Thanks for Mandy for giving me the opportunity and especially for you guys for entertaining me for the last few hours. Appreciate it for sure. Willie_KBPI on Instagram. If you feel so inspired to give me a follow or a like or something, that'd be kind of dope. Cleopatra, here you go. There's a couple more off the text line. Cleopatra lived closer in time to the moon landing than to the construction of the Great Pyramid of Giza. All right, that's a good one. Let's see. Alfred Packer from the Donner Party is the CO and lived in Jefferson County, also buried here. Oh, wait, Alfred Packer from the Cannibal? I believe that's I may be wrong on that, but a cannibal story. A-Rod, can you give me a confirmation on that real quick? Great show, Dave. Willie B, thank you guys very much. Oh, Willie, spelled W-I-L-L-I-E.
1: A Colorado Cannibal, yes.
0: It is him. That's right?
1: Yeah.
0: Oh, wow. That dude, Colorado, lives in Jefferson County. Is he buried in Jefferson County? That is a wild story. If I ever get a chance to sub it again, man, we'll take note of a couple Colorado stories and share it with you. So, man, again, Willie, I grew up in Elizabeth. Glad you filled in today. Well, thanks so much, man.
1: Littleton Cemetery.
0: Really?
1: Yeah.
0: Wow. Any weird headstone or piece or just like noted?
1: Let's see.
0: Wow. That is something you got to go see. That story, by the way, is, oh, that's a wild one. That's fascinating.
1: Looks like a run-of-the-mill tombstone. Nothing too crazy. Just says his name. Maybe it looks like a year. Kind of hard to see. Nothing crazy.
0: A little description of a femur bone in this down there.
1: They do look like they have like a written out thing about them, like right nearby with all the details.
0: Yeah, man. That's a wild Colorado story. Yeah, get into that if you want to go down a rabbit hole. Pretty cool. All right, you guys. Hey, thanks again so much for your time today. Willie_KPI on the social media side. Willie B on Facebook even. Back to the regular scheduled program here. Sure, in just a few. I don't know who's subbing in tomorrow for Manny, but I'm sure they're going to be great.
1: Deborah Flora tomorrow.
0: All right, Deborah Flora. Yeah. It is tomorrow. I've heard her fill in for Manny before. It does always suck when you lose your favorite host. So don't worry, Manny will be back honored to fill in. Thanks so much for your time. And look forward to seeing you guys again, man. All right, will it be in for Mandy Connell, 850 KOA, calling it wraps for today. You guys take care. And as always, on my signouts, big shout-outs, first responders, veterans. Hey, mad respect in a million ways. We owe you guys everything. Appreciate y'all a ton. Take care and see you soon. It's Willie B in for Mandy Connell, 850 KOA. See ya.
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9: A few miles from the glass spires of Midtown Atlanta lies the South River Forest. 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
22: KOA News Time is 3 o'clock. I'm Sam Speck. Federal investigators confirm that President Trump's longtime teleprompter operator, Gabriel Perez, was discovered to have made more than $100,000 by placing bets on more than a dozen of the president's speeches. White House Press Secretary Karoline Leavitt said the president was disappointed by the news.
23: He believes it's deeply unfortunate and, frankly, a disgrace.
22: Perez made the bets on the prediction market Kalshi. Sources told ABC News that employees from Kalshi alerted the Commodity Futures Trading Commission, the CFTC, about the suspicious activity. The Arapahoe County Sheriff's Office has charged 3 people who snuck into an abandoned missile silo earlier this month. Fire Chief Rich Solomon has a message for anybody even thinking about trying something like this again.
24: They are inherently dangerous environments. And we're not just talking about structurally. We're talking about potentially environmentally.
22: He says these sites have hazardous chemicals in the soil from degrading electronics and mold. President Trump is set to address the nation tonight with his speech coming up at 7 p.m. You can hear the address right here on KOA. We will break into our regularly scheduled programming at 7 o'clock. In the world of sports, the Rockies return to play by taking on Cincinnati tomorrow night at Coors Field. KOA's coverage starts at 6. And the final major of the year is just about to wrap up round number 1. Valor Christian alumni Wyndham Clark finished his first round 1 over, tied for 62nd. The leader is currently 5 under. At the closing bell, the Dow, S&P, and the NASDAQ all closed lower today. Fox 31 pinpoint weather, a high of 93 this afternoon. Then overnight, we drop into the mid-60s with partly cloudy skies. Tomorrow, we stay dry, temps returning to the middle 90s. It's currently 90 degrees in Denver. Our next update is at 3:30 from the Common Spirit Health KOA's news desk. I'm Sam Speck on KOA. And a check on your drive from the KOA Traffic Center, here's Dave O'Brien.
25: Traffic is getting heavier around Denver, and there are a couple of spots on I-25 that are slower than normal right now. A crash on northbound I-25 at Orchard just cleared from the 2 right lanes. Minor delays remain starting around Arapahoe. And a crash on northbound I-25 at Thornton Parkway just cleared from the right lane over to the right shoulder. Backups remain starting at I-270. Northbound I-25 is also heavy from Downing to Spear. Southbound I-25 is slow from Broadway to Hamden. Eastbound I-70 moving at 30 from Quebec to Chambers. Westbound I-70, you're moving at 25 from Monaco to Brighton. Southbound I-225 is moving at 30 from I-70 to 6th Avenue, and both directions of I-270 are slow going, as always, between Quebec and York. I'm Dave O'Brien on KOA, 850 AM and 94.1 FM.
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0: Happy Thursday, everybody.
1: Shelby Harris, Ryan Edwards, Dave's not here.
2: Dave's not here.
0: Yeah, Dave's not here. Be back with us on Monday. What's up, Shel?
3: What up? How we doing today?
0: I said right before we came, I'm glad you're here, because you're like, oh, we're on a little early. Yes, we are.
3: Yeah, I looked up and said, it's only 3 o'clock. And we're

0: Literally 10 days left, 11 days till I leave, because on the 27th, I leave at 6 a.m.
1: Wow. 27th. Bro, that's 11 days.
0: Don't remind me.
1: Okay.
0: Last one, best one.
1: There it is.
0: Last one, best one. That's why I'm being positive, because I'm sure in a year or two after retirement, I'm going to be begging to go back to camp, or begging to go put the pads back on. Well, maybe not the camp.
1: Not the camp. No.
0: But be begging just to be in the locker room. You know what I mean? I think that's the thing that most players miss when they're done, is the locker room. And just the camaraderie and everyone working towards the common goal. You know what I mean? That's the best part about being on a football team.
1: Well, and yeah, begging to be in camp, you're never going to do that. But one thing I hope, one day you'll be on the side with me, where when you're in the media, you'll appreciate training camp and the value of, no, that's not going to.
0: Never would happen. I know what those guys are going through over there. So my heart will always be on that side. You're like, dang, I know that.
1: Training camp
0: looks awful. It's hot.
1: Training camp's one of my absolute favorite times of year.
0: Man, it was really hot this morning, too. Out of nowhere, it just kind of just got real hot when we were running. The sun came out and it was miserable.
1: We're going to get some rain next week, though. It's going to cool down a little bit. We do need that.
0: I need that before I go to West Virginia.
1: Ooh, oh, West Virginia this time of year. Oh.
0: Thank you for making it so much better. I really appreciate you.
1: That just sounds so miserable.
0: Oh, my God. You just got me so much more excited. I cannot wait now.
1: He won't even be able to breathe. You know what? Listen.
0: What? Like,
1: we'll try to focus on the positives. You look good. There it is.
0: Yeah, flex for everybody that doesn't know.
1: All right, 56690 is a KOA Common Spirit Health text line. All sorts of fun stuff over the next 3 hours. We have James Palmer joining us at 4:30. All sorts of fun things to ask him about as we're right on the cusp of the season starting. Now, it's an interesting question for you. And once again, I don't always try to bring what Twitter's talking about to the show, but I can't help here, because last night I'm on Twitter watching people reacting to Colin Cowherd. Now, Colin Cowherd says a lot of bombastic things, right?
0: Just for clicks.
1: Yeah, he says a lot of things. And he had a segment the other day coming off of the Lamar Jackson ranking of being 69th overall in the NFL Network list, the top 100, saying that he would take Bo Nix over Lamar Jackson because Lamar Jackson is no longer that clutch quarterback. He makes mistakes. His team he's got 3 playoff wins, right? He has had multiple opportunities. You think about the unanimous MVP season where they collapsed against the Titans, or they were the number one seed hosting the Kansas City Chiefs, and, well, they floundered, right? I mean, the Chiefs came into Baltimore and beat them heads up. So I think most people would take Lamar Jackson. But I want to ask Broncos fans, and I want to ask you, I don't know, last year, Bo Nix was one of the most, he was not even one of the most, he was the most clutch.
0: I'll just stop you right there. Lamar Jackson, without a question.
1: The most clutch quarterback in the NFL, and there wasn't anybody else close. Now, I'm telling you, that matters. So maybe Broncos with orange and blue glasses might say, well, Bo Nix, because he's my guy, and there's no chance to get Lamar Jackson. Okay, but I'm asking you, 56690, okay, all things being equal, Bo Nix or Lamar Jackson?
0: We're being for real? This is like a for real subject.
1: I'm asking
0: and this
1: you a
0: is
1: question.
0: No disrespect to Bo Nix, but we're talking about how many MVPs does Lamar have? Okay. Multiple time MVP, Lamar Jackson.
1: Now, Bo Nix is probably going to be ranked higher than him on the NFL 100. I'm just saying.
0: Whatever.
1: So, okay.
0: Let it happen. That's perfectly fine. I know Lamar doesn't care.
1: Lamar now? Like we're not talking over career.
0: I know. I played Lamar last year. He's still Lamar.
1: Okay.
0: We're not going to go into media narratives. We're not going to do anything like that. I played Lamar Jackson last year. He's still the truth. There's nothing different about Lamar Jackson. He is the truth. He is the truth. And that's all you need to know. There's no other explanation needed. Lamar Jackson is one of the best players. Not just quarterbacks. One of the best players in the NFL. And it's funny to me how quick us in the media want to sit there and bring him down. I bet you, other than, I'd say, Kansas City and Buffalo.
1: Maybe Cincinnati.
0: And then maybe Cincinnati, everybody would choose Lamar Jackson.
1: Even the LA Rams might be. also.
0: I think they would still choose Lamar.

0: Jackson, my Stafford's is 40. Is 40.
1: Yeah.
0: You know what I mean? And maybe not the Chargers because they love Herbert down there, but Lamar Jackson is just the game wrecker that he is. It just changes the game every time you play him because you have to change the way you rush. You have to change the way you cover. You have to have a QB spy that is always watching Lamar Jackson. And if you don't, you're in trouble. And if you do man without a QB spy, Lamar Jackson's going to run for 80 yards on that play. So the issue is, you know, I get it. It's easy to talk about drop back passers or guys like that with this, oh, well, once this guy loses some athleticism, is he going to be good? Or, man, Lamar Jackson's Lamar Jackson for a reason. He makes big time throws and he makes big time runs. Yeah, like, is he getting banged up a little bit? Yes. Boston's getting tackled by 300-pound men nonstop. I understand it. But he's still, when he's healthy, one of the most dynamic players in the NFL. No question.
1: Of course, the text line disagrees with you.
0: Of course they do. Of course. But like they're saying, like, it's really more because everyone's saying, oh, because Bo's on his way up, Lamar's on his...
1: Okay, so that'd be my argument, my one argument, because I think you're probably right. Right. Is you think about it in terms of what Lamar Jackson represents. He's one of the top tier quarterbacks in the league. He has been since he got into the league. And he's, you're right. You game plan different for Lamar Jackson than almost any other quarterback. So I'm with you on all of that. If we're being fair, it's Lamar, but that one text saying there, we don't know what Bo's going to become. Like, we know what Lamar is. I don't know if there's another level to Lamar. Lamar's kind of what he is at this point. And that's not a bad thing. It's a very good thing. He's a very good quarterback. But Bo is kind of that mystery box discussion, right? There's obviously more levels. We believe there's more levels to Bo Nix. In fact, we might even see another level as soon as this year, especially now that you've surrounded him more talent.
0: Yeah, I just think that people, and this last texter kind of proves it to me, unless Lamar stops making boneheaded mistakes, you know, Lamar making boneheaded mistakes, I feel like he gets the brunt of the blame, I guess, when you play the Ravens, but has anyone actually watched those games? Like, the issue I always have is Lamar Jackson is always going to get blamed. Always going to get blamed, but the stats don't back up why he's getting blamed. And it's always, some type of...
1: Nah, I don't know about that one.
0: I do.
1: Okay.
0: I do for sure. Like, and in all these playoff games, you know, it's always a couple that he's not, you know, doesn't do great in or... But then there are ones that he thrives in and they still lose. And even during the regular season, Lamar Jackson is still, every year he's going to be healthy, he's going to be in the MVP conversation.
1: Why couldn't Bo be in the MVP
0: conversation? He hasn't been. That's what I'm just saying.
1: Well, he's two years into his career.
0: That, but you're talking about something that's already, you know, in the league, that's been set in the league for, how long, what, 7, 8 years?
1: Yeah.
0: No, I think Lamar has to be... Eight years in the league. Yeah. It's not fair if you're going to ask about a question about who would you choose right now, and then you're going to start comparing the years they've been in the league. You said who they're going to choose right now.
1: Yeah, he's got 8 years in the league.
0: That's the answer. Who are they going to choose right now? It has nothing to do with down the road or anything like that. You ask who are we going to choose right now?
1: Well, but there's still more of Bo Nix's future in front of him. How many more years is Lamar going to keep playing? Like, if I told you, just theoretically, if I told you that Lamar Jackson has already played more than half of his career, that's not an insane thing to say, right? I mean, he may play for another 8 years, theoretically, or he may play for another 5, and that's probably good enough because he's a very mobile quarterback. Mobile quarterbacks, historically, don't get to hang in there as long, right? They don't get Joe Flacco careers, right, where they're...
0: Lamar Jackson will be a Hall of Famer. So please,
1: he's not a Hall of Famer right now.
0: He has 2 MVPs.
1: I don't care. He's not a Hall of Famer.
0: He has 2 MVPs. Please put some respect on his name.
1: He's got 3 playoff wins, bro.
0: MVPs.
1: See, I was right with you.
0: MVP of the NFL 2 times.
1: Yeah, but just because you can't catch up with them doesn't mean he's an MVP.
0: Please put some respect on his name. Lamar Jackson is one of the best quarterbacks that we've ever seen. Just because he does things a little bit differently doesn't mean he's not great.
1: Well, so again,
0: and actually, I'll be very interested to see how he plays this year under a new head coach, a whole new scheme. It might be a new Lamar Jackson.
1: It could be
0: maybe a more motivated Lamar Jackson to go show all the haters what's wrong. He led that season with 41 touchdowns and 4 interceptions.
1: It was an MVP season.
0: 36 touchdowns, 6 interceptions. Like, but then also, this is not his passing. Because the last 3 seasons, he's been over 100 with his quarterback rating. So that's great. I think everybody would like that. But even his rushing stats. Like, Lamar Jackson just, it just does it all. And I get it that it's so easy to get off of this Lamar Jackson train because of one down year or he's been hurt or this, but when he's healthy, he's one of the most electric players in the NFL.
1: We agree on that.
0: And he's an Hall of Famer. And you gotta realize that. It's not even a question about that. 3-time first team All Pro. You know, 2-time MVP.
1: Some people say he should have been a 3-time MVP.
0: Yes.
1: Because Josh Allen getting it.
0: 100%.
1: Yeah.
0: 100%.
1: So, that one felt like it could go either way.
0: No, it didn't. It felt like it should have went to Lamar Jackson. Okay. And nothing to Josh Allen. It just felt like they got fatigued.
1: Actually, you're right. The 41-4 season, he was not the MVP. I said he was an MVP. That's actually
0: not the year.
1: His best season, he wasn't the MVP.
0: And I think that's where the argument was. He exceeded his MVP season, and you did not give him an MVP.
1: No.
0: But like I said, though, like still, one of the best to ever play. And last year, I know he banged his knee up. He did play 13 games, but he wasn't the same Lamar Jackson.
1: No, he wasn't.
0: So still, one of the best quarterbacks we've ever seen.
1: I don't know, a couple more texts here. 56690. He needs at least one Super Bowl win to be considered a Hall of Fame lock. That's how I feel. If he gets a Super Bowl win, then he's in. But until then, he's in the category of really fun player, incredible player. Michael Vick was a great player.
0: Michael Vick didn't win MVP.
1: He didn't win? Not one?
0: No.
1: Oh, he had to have won. Hold on a second. Now we're both going to Twitter.
0: I did not win an MVP.
1: Like, what? Really?
0: And you're trying to compare him to a guy that should be is a 2-time MVP? And then honestly, like,
1: well, because Michael Vick was like the cheat code in football.
0: So it's funny in this other text message. Tell Shelby and these other pros. So you're talking about the other people that are qualified to make this argument to stop hanging from Lamar's clackers that he says.
1: That's an interesting
0: And then with
1: word.
0: Some good team, and then he's not a big time QB. He's just a great I'm tired of that argument. It's a lot of racial bias in that argument, and we're not even gonna address that garbage argument. What we're going to do is talk about once again that Lamar Jackson is one of the best QBs in the NFL. And you can sit there and talk about athlete this, athlete that. I saw him put a dot, and you did too, in I think 2019 when the Ravens came here and Vic Fangio was here. And I remember because I
1: Hollywood
0: remember
1: Brown.
0: Meeting. Mm-hmm. I remember he said, Hollywood Brown can't catch. That's what Vic was telling us that week, you know, because he had a big drop the week before. Hollywood Brown can't catch. And all I remember is Hollywood Brown breadbasketing that thing for a touchdown against us that week.
1: Hey, since you were talking about that game, what I remember about it is how angry Vic Fangio was after it because he wanted to stop the streak of 100-yard rushing games from the Ravens. You remember that? And the game was over. Ravens had won it, and they kept running the ball even though they weren't.
0: They wanted the 100 yards.
1: They wanted the 100 yards. And you guys had gone into the game with the goal of stopping it. And then I think Vic, after the games, called the Ravens dirty. Or something like, or classless, or he said something.
0: Yeah, because it was a time where they should have took a knee.
1: That's right.
0: And they ran the
1: ball.
0: Because they didn't want to lose the record.
1: And he said I know it was Vic a dangerous was like,
0: this play. BS. Yeah. BS. Like, why would you?
1: How angry was he after that game?
0: He was not happy.
1: Yeah.
0: Because it's a situation, I get it though. You know, until the clock goes to zero, you got to play. Remember when we played Miami in 2017? And they went down there and they were kicking our butt and they onside kicked.
1: Yes. Adam Gase.
0: Okay, but also. Yeah.
1: But that's different. Adam Gase had history here.
0: I get that, but.
1: And John was in the building and he wanted to show him up.
0: That's more Bush League than the other thing. Like you're up.
1: Yeah, that was pretty gross.
0: But then also, I just love this text. Okay, I said, okay then, Ryan. Kick Dan Marino out the Hall of Fame then. No Super Bowls. So what do you have to say to that? Mm-hmm. Thank you. That was a great point, and I appreciate that.
1: I love how you get one text agreeing with you.
0: No, because also the same thing was going to be said about Matt Stafford if he didn't win the Super Bowl. Like, everyone was saying the same thing. It's like, Hall of Fame player, like, it might not be on the first try, but he'll get in. But obviously the Super Bowls help. And don't get me wrong. Like, playoffs and how you perform in the playoffs matter. Well, but then you can't just disregard the regular season.
1: Let me time out for a second. So you're comparing two different eras of football. What Dan Marino did in that era of football, don't give me that look either. What Dan Marino was able to do in that era of football when it was honestly not a pass. We're in a passing era of football.
0: It doesn't matter. They
1: every
0: didn't win a Super
1: quarterback,
0: Bowl.
1: Quarterbacks passing for 4,000 yards.
0: No Super Bowl.
1: Is sort of the expectation
0: now. No Super Bowl.
1: Now.
0: No Super Bowl.
1: I know this. I mean, he appeared in one, which Lamar has not done.
0: Okay, and?
1: How many playoff wins did Dan Marino
0: have? It's crazy that, like, we are just in this ring. It's this ring culture. It's in every sport now. Ring culture. You can't be successful. You didn't have a successful career unless you won a Super Bowl.
1: Dan Marino
0: That's
1: had
0: not
1: eight,
0: true.
1: He had eight playoff wins.
0: Okay, and no Super Bowl. What's the point?
1: You keep
0: lowering the bar to try to add Dan Marino instead of being like, you know, they're pretty much the same. But, like, Lamar has two MVPs and should be three, and his career's not even close to done.
1: Sure. But and maybe we are too much of a ring culture now.
0: We're 9%.
1: But
0: we have a QB years ago had 915 rushing yards. Two-time 1,000-yard rusher as a quarterback.
1: Is Josh Allen a MVP? Is he a Hall of Famer?
0: Not yet.
1: What does he need?
0: If he got another MVP. If he got another MVP.
1: So two MVPs is enough?
0: Yeah, but also, like, you know, you got to do it. Yeah, I think two MVPs should be more than enough to make it in because a lot of players are in don't even have one. An MVP means you're the best player in the league.
1: See, somebody's saying Trent Dilfer belongs in the Hall of Fame.
0: Yeah, because of the argument.
1: It's not just about the ring.
0: It is. But when I said Lamar, you said rings. So that's what makes it about the rings.
1: It's the combination of what he's done as well as the regular season. I'm adding that to the resume of two MVPs with a ring. Trent Dilfer never won the MVP. Neither did Brad Johnson. Like, if you're going to really bring up all the quarterbacks that were carried by great defenses, no, that's a terrible argument. Joe Flacco's not a Hall of Famer. No,
0: but you got Warren Moon, Fran Tarkenton.
1: But Joe Flacco does have a ring.
0: Dan Fouts.
1: Mm-hmm.
0: You know, this is guys that, it's just crazy to me that we are really trying to justify if a multiple-time MVP in the middle of his career. He's not even done yet. He's not even close. Has he even said, I'm retiring in 2 years? No. He's actually talking about getting a new deal. So we got at least another 4, 5, 6, 7 years of Lamar Jackson.
1: But then we're in agreement on that.
0: No, but guess what?
1: Back to the original point.
0: I still see another MVP coming. Nobody's been able to stop Lamar when he's healthy. Like, obviously, playoffs and all that stuff matters. And if you look at the games, it's a lot of tip balls for interceptions, and I'm not one of those dudes that's going to make a bunch of excuses for Lamar. He has not played his best at the end of the year. But you know what it sounds like?
1: No, it sounds like
0: I know real talent, and I know real MVP status, and that's Lamar Jackson. He's a Hall of Famer, and there's no question about that. And I'm not. And once again, this is nothing against Bo, but have you not seen Lamar Jackson's resume? Like, I feel like this is crazy that it's so easy to disrespect Lamar Jackson. And Bo Nix will be great. I hope so. And he's trending. He obviously has to take a jump this year. But, like, he will, I believe he will be a very good player in this league.
1: Okay. One quick
0: All
1: scenario.
0: All pro Bo. Thank you.
1: One quick scenario. Okay. Before we hit the break to the bottom of the hour. You guys keep texting us 56690. So, what would it take to narrow that margin for you this year? I agree with you. Lamar probably could be considered by almost everybody to be the more superior quarterback today. And most people on the text line are arguing kind of the one sliver of point I was making is that we don't know what Bo's going to be. He still has a lot more of his career in front of him than behind him. Unlike Lamar, who might have maybe, well, we don't know. I'll table that. What would happen this year to narrow that margin if Lamar has another bit of a down year, maybe dealing with more injuries, more situation like he had this last year, and Bo, maybe he takes a bigger step forward and not only repeats some of the success with the wins and the clutch performance in the fourth quarter, but maybe he's better earlier in games and doesn't dig the hole that they ultimately have to come back in every single game. Is there a way, in your opinion, in your mind, that you can narrow that margin?
0: Yeah, the offense actually has to start winning games, not the defense.
1: Okay, I'm with you on that.
0: That's, I think, the biggest thing when it comes to the Broncos is the offense has to become more dominant. your quarterback has to be, like, your quarterback is obviously a big part of the offense. That offense has to become more dominant. That offense has to really win these games instead of your defense making these plays to keep you in it. We all saw, I remember Jordan against Jordan Love, like the Packers, like it's all, we can go throughout the whole season where the defense had to make a play in order to put the offense into a position to score and to win and to really flourish. I think the offense needs to go out there and start really dominating people how you expect them to.
1: We're in agreement on that. It's, you know, it feels like rare moments that we have any kind of agreement on this
0: and
1: show.
0: You know what? But someone just said, Shelby, how do you and Dave put up with Ryan? I don't know after today. I just don't know. Poppycock. All of it. Like, jeez.
1: How do you put up with me? I had more people agreeing with me on the text line.
0: Yes, because we are in Denver, but let's just be realistic about it.
1: I was realistic
0: Bo Nix
1: with you.
0: Is on the rise, and no one's ever said he's not other than ESPN. Don't put that on me. I'm just going off ESPN, who for some reason hates Bo Nix. Mm. And I can even admit that. It's kind of interesting how much dislike they have, or they don't have faith in Bo Nix's progression. But the one thing I do believe in, I do actually believe in Sean Payton and Davis Webb and them actually helping Bo through his processes and actually becoming the player we all believe. And then his offense, and it's not like it's the same offense either. It's a whole different offense. Not a whole different, but I say half different offense. It's going to be a learning period for Bo too, because Bo wasn't going to the spring. So it's going to be a learning period. And so, and also, the first 6 weeks are going to be the probably the toughest stretch of any team in the NFL. It's going to be pandemonium, but I believe that Bo will be better. And I've said it multiple times.
1: All right, we're off and rolling here on a Thursday. Thanks for putting up with me.
0: Unfortunately.
1: All right. Should be more of that coming
0: Dave,
1: up.
0: Dave, I miss you.
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23: No.
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0: KOA News Time is 3:32. I'm Sam Speck. Loveland police shot and killed a man after he allegedly fired at officers following a standoff with SWAT members in the 3300 block of Banyan Avenue. No officers or bystanders were injured during the incident. The man, who has not been identified, refused to surrender and barricaded himself in the home before shooting at officers, prompting the police to return fire and killing him. The Larimer County Sheriff's Office is leading the investigation into the incident. Well, one person was killed last night in a crash on Highway 119 east of Nederland.
1: The State Patrol says three vehicles, a pickup truck, an SUV, and a minivan, were involved in a crash at mile marker 34 at about 6:30 p.m. One person died on the scene, another taken to the hospital. Highway 119 was closed for several hours in the Sugarloaf area between milepost 30 and 37. Kathy Walker, KOA.
0: And a bit of breaking news, Garfield County deputies are responding to flash flooding on several roads. Again, that is impacting several roads. Garfield County deputies are currently responding to that flash flooding. Well, in the world of sports, we do have some baseball tonight. Back half of the MLB season begins with the Mets and Phillies at 5 tonight. Rockies continue their season tomorrow. Back at Coors Field, they host Cincinnati. KOA's coverage begins at 6. Fox 31 pinpoint weather. We've hit our high of 93. We'll start to see some more cloud coverage into the evening. Overnight, we drop down into the middle 60s, and then tomorrow we stay dry with temps back into the middle 90s. It's currently 88 degrees in Denver. Our next update is at 4 o'clock from the Common Spirit Health KOA News Desk. I'm Sam Speck. A check on your drive for the KOA Traffic Center. Here's Dave O'Brien.
2: Denver highways are getting busier, but are moving at the usual speeds for the most part for this time of day. There is a stalled vehicle with the safety patrol in the center lane of northbound I-25 at 38th Park Avenue. That is adding to the usual slowing on northbound I-25 from Downing into downtown. An accident on northbound I-25 at Thornton Parkway just cleared from the right shoulder. Slowing remains starting at I-270. Southbound I-25 is moving at 30 from Broadway to Hamden. A stalled truck on eastbound I-70 after Central Park just moved from the center lane over to the right shoulder. That was adding to the usual slowing on eastbound I-70 between Quebec and Chambers. Westbound I-70 is moving at 30 miles an hour from I-270 to Brighton. I-270, I-225, and outbound Pena from Tower to I-70 are all slow. I'm Dave O'Brien on KOA, 850 AM and 94.1 FM.
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4: Feels like rare moments that we have any kind of agreement on this show.
5: You know what? And someone that said, Shelby, how do you and Dave put up with Ryan? I don't know after today. I just don't know. Poppycock. All of it. Like, geez.
4: You may find yourself. You really said poppycock. Mm-hmm. You're watching British television this morning or something?
5: One of my favorite words.
4: Is it really? So like you like sack the quarterback or, I mean, what did you yell at it during a game?
5: No, I remember a couple of years ago.
4: Like if you get called for holding or something?
5: No, it's just my poppycock.
4: You yelled at a ref?
5: Yeah. Yeah. Let him know.
4: I looked up, by the way, Vic Fangio, what he said after the Ravens game. So it was in, let's see here, this was in 2021. And there were 3 seconds left on the clock. The Ravens were at 98 rushing yards. Lamar Jackson on a draw. Instead of taking a knee with 3 seconds left, game was over. It's 23-7. And they got exactly 100. Oh, sorry, extra 95. So they had exactly 100 rushing yards.
5: No, because I remember. I remember because we're out there for the knee. And they're like, are you taking a knee? And I'm not saying anything. We're like, oh.
4: Time's still left.
5: It's like, oh.
4: Time was still left.
5: There's one play left to take a knee. I don't even think we had timeouts. You know what I mean? So it's like the game is over regardless. But I get it though, because in the eyes of a competitor, you know, you got to be ready to play all the time.
4: Well, so Vic, after the game, I want to say this was a couple days later when he met with the media. He called it BS. And he said, in 37 years of pro ball, I've never seen anything like that because I just know how they operate. Player safety is secondary.
5: Poppycock.
4: That was actually what he wanted to say.
5: Well, coach, all right, well, let's do it again this year. Isn't that crazy how it happens?
4: Yeah, now I'm playing for it. Player safety is secondary, Shell. Just I'm kidding.
5: So I want to hear some questions. This is a question, and this is real quick, back to Lamar Jackson.
4: Yeah, go for it.
5: Does Eli Manning deserve to be in the Hall of Fame?
4: No. He will be, though.
5: Okay.
4: He's got two championships, though.
5: Yeah, and no MVPs.
4: No MVPs.
5: And he's 117 and 117.
4: He's a Manning. I'm telling you, I would not put him in, but I think he will be. He's obviously not first ballot either way, but like, it's like Russell Wilson, right? It's another one of those like fringe conversation players where people will say, I mean, Russ doesn't have any MVPs. He's got a championship, right? And he's also been to two Super Bowls, had a lot of Pro Bowls, et cetera. But some people say, oh yeah, absolutely, Russ is in. I wouldn't, but
5: I think he is.
4: Okay.
5: I don't necessarily know if it'd be first ballot, but
4: He will be. Like that's the discussion I think is always fascinating with Hall of Fame, because we can live in reality and then say what we would do. So in reality, yeah, Eli's probably going to be a Hall of Famer. In reality, Russ is probably going to be a Hall of Famer. Reality, Lamar will probably be a Hall of Famer.
5: He will.
4: And especially if he continues, this was a down year, he was hurt. If he continues on the trajectory, what his overall career has been, even if he doesn't win a Super Bowl, let's just say he gets one more MVP and he continues to put up Star Wars numbers. Well, guess what? He's probably going to be an MVP because he's an electric player and he's been one of the best during his time in the league, which is usually how the Hall of Fame measures these things. Terrell Davis is an example of that. Mm-hmm. Terrell Davis, even though it was a short burst, he was one of the best, if not the best player at his position during that span in his time in the league. And so he's a Hall of Famer.
5: Lamar Jackson has 22,608 passing yards, 187 touchdowns, 56 interceptions, right? All right. Now, that's just throwing the ball. Lamar Jackson has 6,522 rushing yards and 35 touchdowns. You're never going to see another QB with stats like that.
4: Don't say never.
5: Never.
4: Okay.
5: Never. He has 2,000-yard seasons as a quarterback. As a quarterback, he has 2,000-yard rushing season.
4: I'm starting to believe the text that you have the same agent.
5: No, we might. No. Well, the non-agent. You know what I mean? But
4: oh, yeah, that's right. He's,
5: it doesn't happen.
4: He represents himself.
5: Yeah, but those stats alone to show you that it's only one. And I think that's what sets him apart. He came in the game. He changed how it's done. Nobody does it like Lamar Jackson. And that's why he's so polarizing as a player, is because there is no comparison. You could say Mike Vick, but then at the end of the day, Lamar Jackson ends up being a better passer than Mike Vick.
4: Oh, for sure.
5: You see what I'm saying? So,
4: although Mike Vick late in his career with Philadelphia.
5: When he came more of a, he did become more of a passer.
4: A better passer.
5: But this is Lamar, that's still, Lamar's 29.
4: Listen, man, I'm a big Lamar Jackson fan. The whole point of this thing was because Colin Cowherd said he would take Bo Nix over Lamar Jackson. He also listed a bunch of other quarterbacks that he'd take over Lamar Jackson. The argument for it, and I don't like agreeing with Colin Cowherd, but the argument for it is the clutch stuff. Is Bo Nix is the most he was the most clutch quarterback in the league last year. And that's a facet of the game. It's a massive facet of a quarterback. And you could say, well, I want the ability to dominate. Okay, well, sure. But there's only so many quarterbacks that really do that, right? Pat, you mentioned him at the top of the show. There's like four or five quarterbacks in the league right now that we could list that just straight up dominate week in and week out. I don't know if Bo Nix ever becomes one of those guys, but you know what? If he can work with what he does have and those abilities and the coaching and the talent around him, and they can continue to stack wins and maybe eventually stack championships, there's going to be an argument, because even though quarterback wins is a very weird stat for most people, including myself, it applies here because it's his superpower.
5: Yeah, but also I get that. And I understand exactly what you're saying. But you can't have a full season where it felt like you got bailed out by the defense. And I get it. Because the defense is the reason that you were in this position anyway, because the offense was struggling and the defense kept it close. Now, I get it. You can't expect offense to go out there and just drop 40 every game. You know what I mean? But it just has to look better. It has to not look so...
4: And they have to have the ability to do that. See, like that, because you said that in the last segment, and we agree on that. They have to be the straw. They have to be that unit where, hey, you know what? This is going to be a shootout game, and we need you. Well, like they did against the Bills. Like, this is going to be a shootout game, and we need the offense to show up. We can't be bailed out. Now, the defense got a bunch of takeaways. That was awesome, right? They certainly wouldn't have won. Also, the Bills tend to give it up because they just do, right? So the point of it is they play complementary to each other, but the offense still had to execute those plays. But
5: look at it like this. What top quarterback in the league is the defense better than the offense? Matt Stafford now, I would say possibly, but that's really about it.
4: Well, the defense is better than the offense. What top quarterback? Oh, that's a good question. Well, and so this is a chicken or egg thing, right? Because, and I was having the same conversation, whether it was with you or I can't remember, you know, the days blend together. Certainly with Dave, because it feels like sometimes with the Broncos specifically, this is my take, it feels like Sean Payton calls a game in a way that is complementary to his defense. Because he said it in the article. He's like, hey, the strength of the team is the defense. I think this was last Friday when we had Nick Ferguson in.
5: But that's the issue.
4: But because you call the game that way, does that hold back the offense a bit and what they're capable of? Because you're thinking, hey, the defense is great. We don't need to do things to screw that up.
5: No, he said the defense is your strength.
4: Yeah, no, I know that, but you see what I'm saying?
5: I'm the same note. So,
4: but if you didn't think that,
5: can you say that about?
4: Would he take the governor off this thing and we can really ride?
5: Well, no, I just think he knows that, like, I get what you're saying, like, because it's a thought process of, well, why would I take these risks when the defense can save us in back?
4: Why would I screw this thing up? Because our defense is going to keep this thing under 20.
5: But eventually, though, you got to let your offense, got to let them loose.
4: You're 100% right.
5: But this year, I expect to see something a little bit different, though. And I will say that. I expect to see something different, and the relationship with Davis Webb and Bo, I think that's just going to help him flourish a little bit, even more. So I think he will have a better year this year. Do not get me wrong. But the thing is, he will not always, and this is where I was getting to, he will not always have a defense like this. In his whole career, you're not always going to have a dominant defense like how they do now. And so eventually, he's going to have to take control and be the reason.
4: This hour's chance to win $1,000 coming up in the next 5 minutes from the K-Way Traffic Center. Here's Dave O'Brien.
2: A stalled car just moved from the center lane of northbound I-25 at 38th Park Avenue over to the right shoulder. It is adding to the usual slowing on northbound I-25 through the downtown area. A stalled truck just moved from the center lane to the right shoulder of eastbound I-70 after Central Park. Eastbound I-70 is moving at 30 from Quebec to Chambers. There's a crash on eastbound I-76 approaching Sable, causing some decent slowing there. A stalled car is on the right shoulder of westbound C-470 at Wadsworth. Traffic is getting by that well. And westbound C-470 is moving at 30 from Yosemite to beyond Quebec. I'm Dave O'Brien on KOA, 850 AM and 94.1 FM.
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43: That's what sets him apart. He came in the game, he changed how it's done. Nobody does it like Lamar Jackson. And that's why he's so polarizing as a player, is because there is no comparison. You can say Mike Vick, but then at the end of the day, Lamar Jackson ends up being a better passer than Mike Vick.
4: There's kind of a lot of things to agree about. I don't know what this text is saying. Because of Shelby being so cool dealing with you, Ryan. I like you, Ryan.
43: Yeah, you,
4: I'm the only one reading the text line. I will be following the Giants this year. So there you go. You got a Giants fan just by dealing with me.
43: Hmm. How about that? Right. That's right.
4: Yeah. 56690. All sorts of great reaction here in the first hour. We'll get back to the text line and we'll continue to read some of these. I was thinking about this, and it was a great article, by the way, with Nick Kosmider talking about Bo Nix in the first quarter. We'll get to some of those incredible stats about Bo Nix in the first quarter here in just a moment. But I was thinking about this yesterday. I was listening to a national podcast talking about defense. And, you know, I've always been fascinated about is the beginning of a game when you have an entire week of game plan that you've been installing and planning for the team you're getting ready to see. But we don't always see all of it right away, right? So you got your first drive, your first series. You're out there on defense. Like, how much of your hand do you want to show? Like, what are you waiting for them to show you more of what they're going to do to you? I think the chess match, especially in the first portion of every game, is really fascinating. And we most of the time talk about on the offensive side of the ball, like, oh, getting off to fast starts. We don't often talk about on the defensive side of the ball, like, what are you guys going through?
43: Well, in the beginning of the game, the idea is, they're going to throw a bunch at you in the beginning. And, you know, we call it the first 15. You know, they always have at least the first 15 plays scripted. And so that goes against tendencies. That goes against a lot of the stuff that, you know, that they usually do. And so you don't want to get caught up in a lot of their tendencies and stuff, especially during that first 15. So then after that, you know, it's just trying to identify anything that looks funky or anything that looks goofy. And you're trying to go out there and really just make them get off script. Get them off this first 15. Make them believe that it's not working. Because more than likely, if you can make them go to second and 12, second and 13, they don't have a play in that script for that. They got to go off script and they got to change up their mindset. The idea is we're going to script 15 plays. And these 15 plays, we're going to do these no matter what. You know, as we're going to drive down, and we're going to score. As usually, you got to think either a drive or two worth of 15 plays where they're going to go and change it up. And this is pretty much like we game planned you guys. The offense is like, we game planned you guys. And these are our 15 plays we think are really going to open it up. And then after that is just play ball. And we kind of get back to looking at the call sheet and doing all this. But teams really focus on that first 15 because they expect to make some type of splash after that.
4: Yeah, but what about you on defense?
43: Well, on the defensive side, the idea is you got to survive the first 15.
4: Oh, there we go.
43: And that's the difference. You got to survive. You got to really shut them down, because if they don't have success after that first 15, teams really kind of, especially play callers, lose confidence. And it's like, all right, so, and they start panicking a little bit. Like, all right, like, we just threw our best at them and it did nothing. Did nothing at all. So they kind of panic. And it's like, all right, well, and they might try to get too extreme or they bland it up a little bit. And it's like, all right, we're just going to go back to what we do. And that's the goal in the defense, is to take the confidence out of them in that first 15.
4: Fascinating. I mean, it makes a lot of sense. I guess I wonder from, like, the perspective of the defense, is it, like, do you go into it, like, do you know within a couple of plays, like, how the pace of the entire game is going to go? Because obviously what they're doing is they're seeing a weakness in you. So they're going to just go straight at it. And then you get into the game, you're like, oh, you think we're weak here.
43: Mm-hmm.
4: But then you've got to be thinking about that over the course of the week. Like, okay, we know who we are. We know what our weaknesses are. So we think they're going to attack here. Like, what's that like over the course of the week getting ready for that?
43: It's a copycat league. You can expect what you got, you know, burned with the week before. You're going to see it again the next week until you stop it. So let's say tosses, because I know 1 year in Denver, I mean, 1 year in Cleveland, we couldn't stop a toss because we're attacking front, right? So we're getting up the field. And so tosses take the D line really out of it. You got to turn and start running, but tosses were killing us. And teams that didn't run toss were running toss.
4: So you're just coming out and you're like, all right, here's another toss.
43: Well, yeah. You got to assume, and we say this a lot, copycat league. Literally, if you got killed by it the week before, you're going to see it again this week. And until you stop it, they're just going to keep running it. And so, especially, a lot of teams don't run trap. You know what I mean? Where you let the D-line, you let the three tech up the field, the guard from the other side comes and pins them out, and then the running back goes and hits that open hole and tries to get through. And so most teams don't run it, because Cleveland, they do.
4: Mm.
43: You see what I'm saying? Against that type of defense, they do, because that's the one play that gives them trouble. And so, it's not always about sticking to your, like, you know, doing what your game plan is. Teams will literally go and copy plays that they saw. It happens on defense, too. On defense, we will see that some type of stunt worked up front, some pass rush stunt, and we'll copy it. Because, obviously, you have problems really blocking it up. So, why wouldn't we copy it? Let's see. Let's try our luck here. And so that's really like the difference between like offense and defense is, you know, there really isn't, when it comes to that first 15, the defense is really more reactive, but the offense is trying to impose their will and really trying to use those plays that really hurt you before to their advantage.
4: That's fascinating. All right, so when we come back, I want to keep following up on that. Plus, we'll get to the Bo Nix stat from Nick Hosmeiter about how he performs in the first quarter. Some good, some bad. Get to it next.
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11: I'm Julian Edelman. That's Rob Gronkowski. And guess what, folks? 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And we're going to welcome you guys all to Dudes on Dudes.
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11: That sounds a little weird, but that's what this is going to be. 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

0: 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Carrie Mack, KOA.
1: The final major tournament of the year has wrapped up its first round of play. The Open this year played at the Royal Birkdale in England. Jackson Suber is alone atop the leaderboard, currently at 5-under with a list of folks at 4-under. Valor Christian alumni Wyndham Clark finished 1-over, tied for 60th. And markets today at the closing bell, they finished slightly lower. Oil was also a bit in the red. Fox 31 pinpoint weather. We've hit our high of 93. We'll see a bit more cloud coverage into the evening time, and then overnight we're in the mid-60s. Tomorrow we stay dry with temperatures back into the middle 90s. It's currently 88 in Denver. Our next update is at 4:30 from the Common Spirit Health KOA News Desk. I'm Sam Speck on KOA. Here's a check on your drive from the KOA Traffic Center. It's Dave O'Brien.
2: Denver highways are busy, but are moving at the usual afternoon speeds. Northbound I-25 a little slower than normal from Downing into downtown. A stalled car was just moved from the center lane to the right shoulder of northbound I-25 at 38th Park Avenue. Southbound I-25 is moving at 25 from Broadway to Hamden. A crash is blocking the right lane of eastbound I-70 at I-270. That is adding to the usual slowing between I-25 and I-270. And beyond there, eastbound I-70 is moving at 30 from I-270 to Chambers. Westbound I-70 is moving at 25 from Quebec to Brighton. And there is a crash on eastbound I-76 before Sable blocking the right lane. That's causing backups that start at Highway 85. I'm Dave O'Brien on KOA, 850 AM and 94.1 FM.
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0: 4 o'clock. Welcome back. Shelby Harris, Ryan Edwards.
1: Dave's not here.
0: Dave is not here, but he'll be back with us on Monday. 56690. Our KOA Cow Spirit Health text line also is a great reaction in the first hour. We'll come back to that here, as well as continue to read stuff if you want to interact with the next portion of our discussion. We have James Palmer joining us here at 4:30. I want to get into a bit of a conversation after 5 with you, Shell, about how you would go about building a defense.
2: Okay.
0: Been thinking about this for a while. Got a chance to talk to a player that's playing in the league right now. What would you prioritize? What is like top of the line we got to have? What is something we could wait and develop and build on?
2: It's like 1A, 1B, 1C.
0: Exactly.
2: All right.
0: So we'll get to that coming up here a little after 5 o'clock.
2: Well, the first thing I would do is hire Shelby Harris to run my defense. Just letting you know.
0: Well, there you go.
1: Poppycock.
2: Thank you, Grant. I appreciate it.
0: It's not self-serving at all. So I was asking you about the beginning of the game, because again, that sort of chess match as you're feeling each other out is really fascinating. Loved your perspective from the defense, halting the top 15, you know, the first 15, getting them to get out of whatever comfort zone of their plan and making them kind of a little bit on their heels. Nick Kosmider does a wonderful job for The Athletic, put this out today, actually talking about getting Bo Nix into rhythm. And it's no surprise to anybody that the Broncos offense struggles in the first quarter. That doesn't surprise anybody. So we talk about starting a game. If you're on defense game planning for the Broncos, well, they abandon their first 15, I probably think, more than anybody in the league. They seemingly do that. And part of that because they go 3 and outs almost universally, right? I mean, they were the lowest scoring team in the first quarter of anybody in the NFL. But Nick specifically, as far as his passer rating, he posted a 79.8 passer rating in the first quarter since entering the league, which is last out of 33 qualifying quarterbacks. By the way, it gets better. I'll explain that. So he's dead last out of 33 qualifying quarterbacks, a 79.8 passer rating in the first quarter. Just that's alone. His 65% completion rate ranks 31st and 26th in EPA. He's averaged 6.1 yards per pass attempt in the first quarter since 2024, which is 31st. So, I mean, I'm talking like near low, dead last, worst quarterback performance. And again, big Bo Nix fan, I'm just, now we're going to get better, okay? What we've been asking for, what we're wondering if Davis Webb will do, is to work with a little bit of tempo, because Bo Nix tends to be a little better with tempo. He has 127.1 passer rating on no huddle attempts in the first quarter, and that's the best in the NFL.
2: How far are those passes going, though? Because I feel like with a lot of no huddle, you get a lot of RPO, you get a lot of, it's not like you're getting a lot of shots

0: all the time, but
1: he's only listen, and it's not, it's only 120 passing attempts, right? So it's a very small amount, but it's like that sliver of hope, right? Mm-hmm. You're saying, well, hey, he's dead last in first quarters by all of these metrics, but then when he does something that makes him feel more comfortable, because Sean Payton said he likes to play street ball. So how do you interject some street ball into the offense and get that going early?
0: Well, I've always been a proponent of, if you play in Denver, just like how the style the Nuggets used to be back in the day, running up and down the floor, I believe that if you play in Denver, you should incorporate some no huddle into your offense. That should be number one, because people are already, on top of mentally feeling the altitude, you know what I mean? Like you're going to, you can't sit there and you can't figure things out fast enough because you're tired. You can't, oh, did that guy just motion? Who just motioned? Who just, is he on the line? Is he off the line? All it does is create havoc, commotion. They don't know what's going on. That's the best thing that you could do. Ever since I played here, I've literally been screaming, go no huddle. Teams are literally begging you to go slow because they're exhausted. But then also for Bo Nix and them, it gets people out of position. It doesn't allow people to hide in a shell. They have to show you what defense they're in. Because if you snap that ball, if you run to line of scrimmage, there is no, hey, we're going to show cover three here and then we're going to move to cover one. No. They're on the ball, get lined up. And I think that right there, it's truly going to just help Bo diagnose things a lot quicker, because that's what the NFL is. The NFL's very rarely, and the defense is very rarely going to show you what they're in and just be like, beat us. This is not the Legion of Boom. Like, offenses has gotten a lot more complicated in the fact of, not in the play calling, but I'm talking about in the idea of how they beat coverages. And so truly, I just believe that if you, man, I just go no huddle. Go no huddle a little bit more.
1: But it goes back to the point we were talking about just a few minutes ago. When you're trying to play complementary to your defense,
0: that will kill them if you go three and out.
1: That's what I'm saying. So this is where you got to find the balance, right?
0: Well, not all the time. I'm just saying, why don't you just speed it up? You don't have to snap the ball at 5. Maybe snap it at 15. When the play clock's at 15 or 18. You know, just, or you know what a lot of teams do? They no huddle. They get on the ball and then they look. But what that still does, though, it keeps the defense on edge where they don't have a chance to relax and catch their breath. They're breathing, thinking that the play could be snapped, the ball could be snapped at any moment, and I got to be ready. So you're locked into this athletic position, but you know what I mean? Like, you locked into this athletic position and trying to catch your breath. But instead of just standing and catch your breath where it happens quicker, you're in an athletic position, and then you drop down to a knee if you're a D lineman. Look up, you're doing some checks, you got to get back in position. double teamed? Ah! Take me 10 yards. That's how you should play. And it's a crime that they don't use the altitude to their advantage. 100%. But I love the idea of no huddle. I love the idea of, it doesn't have to be all time no huddle, but randomly, go fast. Catch them off guard. Go fast. It should at least happen a couple times a game. We just hop on the ball and then, yeah, take a shot. Don't let them catch your breath. Take a shot.
1: And it works to the strength of your team as well. I mean, you're actually designing it in a way that's going to help your quarterback. It certainly helps with altitude against the opponent. But Sean has said, I don't want to do that because then our defense might be back out on the field too quickly. And so, you're the head coach. You got to find that balance. But here with Davis Webb, I think the selling point is, I mean, not that he's going to show Sean these specific numbers, but because I imagine they already know this. I think it's just more of like, Sean's to say, okay, if you're going to do it, better not go three and out. Don't put my defense in a bad spot.
0: But it happens. And he shouldn't be even saying that, because it's going to happen. And your defense should be in shape, and you should have enough depth to be able to rotate your D linemen. And if anyone else needs a break, cool, whatever. But really, the idea The idea of this whole thing is, one, because your quarterback thrives in these situations. But then, two, imagine if you have an 8-play drive, no huddle. And then you come back next time, 7-play drive, no huddle. Then you go regular pace. Then next time, 9-play drive, no huddle. With, I'd say, out of those, let's say 60% of the plays are no huddle. We're talking about, we're still in the first quarter, or maybe in the second quarter, and that defense is dead. Dead for the rest of the game.
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2: A crash on eastbound I-70 at I-270 is blocking the right lane. That is adding about 5 minutes to the usual delays between I-25 and I-225 on eastbound I-70. A stalled vehicle on eastbound I-70 at Pecos is on the left shoulder. A tow truck is now blocking the left lane there. There's a crash on eastbound I-76 approaching Sable, blocking the right lane. Backup start at 96th. And a stalled car is blocking the right shoulder of northbound I-25 at 38th Park Avenue. Northbound I-25 is already slow from Downing into downtown. I'm Dave O'Brien on KOA, 850 AM. And 94.1 FM.
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1: Yeah, I know you heard this song at the end of the show, but kind of weird day.
0: See you guys later.
1: Yeah, we got the game has actually already started.
0: We put our picks in before.
1: So, Show Me the Money, presented by Ameristar Casino Resort in Blackhawk, your one-stop destination for gaming, dining, lodging, and entertainment. Valkyries were very good to me last night. The standings, though, still show Dave at the top. You're 5-1. I'm 3-3. Ben's 3-3. You are 2-4.
0: I am 2-2.
1: No, you're 2-4.
0: The 2 days that I was here, I've gone 1-1.
1: Nick's 2-4 along with you. We got Mets and Phillies. Again, the game's already started. We're in the bottom of the frame here, but Phillies -1.5, over under 9.5. Ben's taking the Phillies in the over. Nick's taking the Phillies in the under.
0: The under.
1: Sorry, I'm going too fast. Dave's taking the Mets in the over.
0: The over.
1: Shell.
0: I'm taking the Phillies in the under.
24: The under.
1: Phillies in under sounds great.
0: Of course he wants to be just like me.
24: The under.
0: Why am I not surprised? I know I'm awesome, but...
1: You make some good suggestions once in a while. In fact, even the text line agrees with you on one of your suggestions. I mean, many of them agree with you about going tempo. But I liked this one specifically says, next February, the Broncos beat the Giants in the Super Bowl using the no huddle. Oh, the irony. Shell will be like, damn.
0: I will. I'm be like, well, it's different. And I think, obviously, it's not as effective when you're not in Denver. Because, obviously, we're all... You know, we're all able to catch our air a little bit better. I'm just saying, when you're in the city of Denver, when you have the altitude as your friend, use it, please.
1: But the game is, where's the game this next year?
0: L.A.
1: That's right.
0: It's in L.A.
1: Yeah, so quite, well, but still, the Broncos showed, I mean, here against Buffalo, they went with some tempo.
0: Yeah.
1: Against the Bills early on. So.
0: Buffalo struggled. It's a struggle. Imagine doing tempo on a day like this where it's kind of smoggy. It just hurts your lungs. Oh, my goodness. That'd be terrible. I'd be calling timeout from the field.
1: Yeah, you were telling me some of your workout stuff for the...
0: I was miserable. But that's when somebody, you know, somebody's just going to lay down and be like, I got a cramp.
1: Seriously.
0: Yeah, well, that's the thing. We all know that happens. It's just that you just can't prove it most of the time.
1: So, you know, with Bo Nix and those numbers, once again, 2 years into his career, I don't think anything can be definitively said about what he is going to be. I think we just go off what he has been. And so I read those numbers just a little bit ago from Nick Hosmeiter. Quick summary. First quarter, Bo Nix from a passer rating, from his yards per attempt, all those kinds of things. He's one of the bottom tier quarterbacks in the league. But when they go tempo, he tends to be, in fact, he is the best quarterback in the league in tempo in the first quarter. Now, that all being said, you know, for Davis Webb, there's a multitude of challenges when it comes to what he's going to have to accomplish this year. But faster starts could be significant. And you know, it's remarkable. We talked about it a couple of days ago. The fact that the defense had the success that they had this year, this last year with the sack numbers, and I know that you're not a believer that they can continue to be that elite with the sack numbers, but come on, man, you can speak specifically to what it means when your offense gives you a lead, what that does for the defense.
0: Well, I can't because most of my career I never had the lead. Yikes.
1: Sorry.
0: Yes, it hurts.
1: But there's moments.
0: But when you do, it's a D lineman's dream. Because don't let it be fourth quarter, you're up by 14 or 21, the team has to throw the ball. Man, this is every true D lineman's dream to go out there and just pass rush with no, you know, fret about the run. You're just out there just rushing the passer, and you don't know, sacks gets you stacks, as we say. You know what I mean? So, and I think that's just the fun part. Everybody loves to get the sacks and do all that, but if you can just get up there and make that play, the best part about it is then it's just like you turn around, everybody's either booing you or screaming for you. It's a great time.
1: All right. When we come back, James Palmer is going to join us, get his thoughts on the season. What is he expecting, not only for the Broncos, but around the league? We'll get to it next.
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1: 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I'm Sam Spack. They are losing their patience, folks, as rescue crews are saying they will no longer tolerate people exploring abandoned missile silos on private property.
31: Arapaho County crews have responded to calls for a person stuck inside a silo twice in the last 2 weeks and five times in the last 2 years. Sable Altura Fire Chief Rich Solomon says the sites could expose explorers and crews to dangerous toxins.
32: There could be organisms in the water. We know that there's radon in Colorado.
31: On Wednesday, the Sable Altura Fire Board approved a $5,000 rescue fee for anyone stuck inside a silo, saying it's a matter of time before someone dies trying to access the sites. Connor Shreve, KOA.
1: And a quick note, Denver's High Plains Comedy Festival is coming to an end after 13 years. Organizers announced the decision on Facebook, stating that it's time for the team to pursue new projects. However, they will have a final blowout show that'll take place at the Skylark on November 21st. And the Colorado Rockies continue their season tomorrow back at Coors Field as they host Cincinnati. KOA's coverage begins at 6, but we do have some baseball tonight. Mets and Phillies are in the top of the second with a 0-0 tie. Fox 31 pinpoint weather. We've hit our high of 93, and we'll have a little bit more cloudy conditions into the evening time, even outside right now. Overnight, we hit the mid-60s, and then tomorrow we stay dry. Temperatures back into the middle 90s. It's currently 88 degrees in Denver. Our next update is at 5 o'clock from the Common Spirit Health KOA News Desk. I'm Sam Speck on KOA. Well, as we get closer to the end of the workday, let's check on your drive from the KOA Traffic Center with Dave O'Brien.
33: It is a busy afternoon drive around Denver right now with several issues adding to the usual afternoon slowing. A crash on northbound I-25 at Dry Creek is blocking the left lane. Slowing starts at County Line. A stalled vehicle is causing slowing on southbound I-25 between Reachgate Parkway and Castle Pines Parkway. A crash on eastbound I-70 at I-270 has been moved from the right lane to the right shoulder. Eastbound I-70 was already slow from I-25 to I-225. A stalled vehicle was just cleared from the left lane of westbound I-70 at Pecos. Some minor delays remain there. And there is a crash on eastbound I-76 approaching Sable, blocking the right lane. Slowing there starts at 96th. I'm Dave O'Brien on KOA, 850 AM and 94.1 FM.
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0: Palmer.
1: I remember.
0: But yo, I'm making money. Yeah, he's a big fan of the song as we head out to the KOA Common Spirit Health Hotline. We got a very good friend of the program, the one and only James Palmer at James Palmer TV on Twitter. My friend, always great to catch up with you. How are you?
2: Gentlemen, how we doing? We're doing all right. This is a good start to it. Shelby's new to this, but we got it.
3: I'm not new to this. I'm true to this. Remember that.
2: Love it. Did you have this also Digital Underground on cassette, Shelby, or no?
3: Ooh. You know.
0: Not a cassette, though.
3: No, but my mom did.
0: Wow.
3: My mom definitely did.
2: Wow, that hurts. Okay.
0: That hurts, yeah. That's pretty painful. Look, I rock with you, James. I had the cassette. I'm absolutely in that same category. I was pretty pumped when CDs came out, but I have a pretty significant cassette collection buried somewhere in my basement.
3: I used to have tapes.
0: Oh, but you just threw James on the bus there for having, my mom did.
3: Well, my mom had tapes. I just listened to them.
0: Ah.
3: So there were our tapes.
2: Yeah, there it is.
0: Okay.
2: Yeah,
0: all right.
2: I get that.
0: All right, there you go.
2: We were all stealing from the parents, yeah.
0: That's it.
2: That's when you found out if your parents were cool or not. Like when you started, like, rifling through the tapes and the CDs and you're like, ooh.
3: What is this?
0: Yeah. Ooh, best of Celine Dion. What is this? Yeah, exactly.
2: By this Kenny G. Yeah.
0: Oh, hey, my mom rocked some Kenny G back in the day. No doubt about it. All right, James, always great to catch up with you. We had a conversation earlier in the week, and I want to ask you about this because there was an article done in all the lists, right? It's the list season. But there was a list done about offensive coordinator pairings, and it was very kind to Vance Joseph and Davis Webb, saying that that was one of the best pairings in the NFL. And I asked the question, who has a better chance of being a head coach next season? Like, not knowing how this season's going to play out. I'd love to know your perspective based on what you've heard about both of those guys.
2: Yeah, I mean, honestly, from the way that the last cycle played out, and obviously you just need one team to fall in love with you and think you're the guy, and that's happened with certain guys. There's been times where a guy's gotten very few interviews and he ends up matching with a team and it works out. But if you just look at what the way last year went, you have to say Davis Webb has a greater chance. I'm not saying this is my opinion, but Davis Webb has a greater chance than Vance Joseph. From my understanding and talking to people that were in the rooms with Davis during his interviews, he was a runner-up at two different spots. And I had multiple people that were in their interview process tell me that he could have been a head coach this year, no question in their mind. But they just went with a candidate that was slightly a better fit for them. But they 100% believed that Davis was ready to be a head coach right now. I did have somebody tell me that was in the interview process and one of these teams' tight circles that said, I do think he's going to be even better off with another year with Sean Payton and another year in that building. And now obviously with the opportunity to kind of run this offense and be the play caller, I just think we are still skewed more towards that offensive side of the ball. And Davis's name is just really, really attractive right now. It's just one of honestly the most popular names that's out there in terms of ones being discussed heading into the next hiring cycle. I don't know why Vance's name has kind of in circles cooled off. I can't really put my finger on it. The man deserves another opportunity, 100%. I know there's enough people in the league that truly believe that. But for one reason or another, his name has somewhat cooled off in some sense, and some people can't figure out why.
3: Well, I guess my biggest question, what will – obviously you have one offseason so far with Davis Webb, and the idea is the offense – should look a little different. What have you heard? What have you seen that is different, I guess, for this offense compared to last year that we don't really know about?
2: Yeah, I think, to be honest, we're going to find a lot of those things out once we get on the field. Because we know, and you know this, OTAs, minicamp, like we got to see one during OTAs, we get to see one during minicamp. So seeing it on the field was something that obviously we weren't really privy to much. Obviously, you're going to start seeing the input that he's made. I know right when really the announcement happened, and then they were already kind of working at it before it became public, that Davis was already having these conversations, to my understanding, with Sean about, I want to implement this, and I want to kind of put this to be a part of where my strengths lie. And one of the things that Sean, I know, wants to lean on with Davis is that he has a really, really good understanding of players' strengths and maximizing those strengths and changing personnel and changing formations and changing all of what you can do offensively to really get the best out of each player. I think that stems from a quarterback background, in all honesty, because when you're the quarterback, you really do have a strong understanding of, like, damn, this guy cannot run this route. Like, you know, every day in practice, he's a yard and a half off this, but this route, that's his. And I think that part coming from Davis will start to see in terms of understanding his players, in terms of his input. I don't know about you guys, but, like, reading the Seth Wickersham article, and Seth's a good friend of mine, and just did anybody else get the sense of, like, man, how is Sean going to give this up? Like, he is so ingrained in it more than anybody else in terms of how they put this together offensively. Davis is such a huge part of it and has been, but it's going to be a very interesting shift, and I would say that there are plenty of eyes around the NFL that are really, really watching this because they're so curious about how it's going to play out, and that's not just in Denver. I think a lot of the league is watching because they know how Sean is wired.
0: No doubt about it, man. And that is certainly one of the takeaways I had. I mean, he's such a grinder, Sean is. And
2: unbelievable.
0: Yeah, it's truly remarkable. And then, yeah, to have you come away from that article just like, how is this guy going to relinquish any of that? And then, you know, you want to give Davis an opportunity to find success, find some failure, because you're going to learn from it and be better for it. But how long can he go, especially with the start of the schedule? I did want to ask you about the division for a moment, because, I mean, again, everybody puts together their plan for the offseason. Everybody intends to get better. How do you feel like each of these teams did in the AFC West to prepare for, not only in this case, running at the Broncos, who won the division last year, but to propel themselves into the season?
2: And I'll start this by going back to that article real quick. Do you remember what Sean said, the team that he did not want to face in the postseason?
0: The Chargers.
2: It was the Chargers. And I really think the Chargers are better this year than they were a season ago. They're built a little bit differently. I think, you know, we're talking about Davis Webb here. I did a piece on my show about him and Mike McDaniel and how similar the sort of situations are. I mean, they're both stepping in for a offensive coordinator in Greg Roman and Joe Lombardi that are essentially like consiglieres to these head coaches, great friends of theirs, right-hand mans of theirs. And now they're stepping in for both very intense coaches with good, talented quarterbacks, good offensive lines. Like, I think Mike's going to improve that run game. I think you saw what they did in terms of bringing in all these big bodies. Jim Harbaugh loves tight ends and all the guys that they brought in. You bring in an extra fullback in Alec Ingold, and like, I think there's no way they have, I mean, it's the Chargers. I feel like Shelby knows this too. Like, there's, you always say every year, there's no way they'll have the injuries they had last year. And then somehow it, like, it happens. And so I don't think they have the offensive line injuries that they had from a season ago. You don't lose two great tackles for the whole season. Like, I think the Chargers are the team to me that really right now give the Broncos the most fear. I think the Chiefs, obviously, it's Andy Reid and Patrick Mahomes. It's always going to be something. And, you know, there's only one year that Patrick hasn't made it to the AFC Championship game in his career. That's unbelievable. But I do think if everything goes the way the Chargers are planning, I think there's a reason why Sean said that in the article, is because they do kind of have a touch of everything in how they're built.
3: So today, I believe it was today, Brian Flores, you know, the NFL tried to pretty much stop his lawsuit again, and the arbitrators really said no. How bad can this get for the NFL when it comes to this Brian Flores case? And what can, and how bad, like, really, how bad, how much can really come out from this?
2: Yeah, I mean, we're pretty far down the line with it. I mean, it's been playing out for some time. I think if you want to really get a gauge on like where people kind of view this situation, Shelby, honestly, is like, he's still getting looks. Like, there's still teams that are interested in him potentially being a head coach. He's still employed in the league. And so I look at some of those things when I look how this is kind of all playing out and the way that it's all kind of going down. And I kind of see that, like, can it get completely terrible for the NFL? And oftentimes, just whether it's truthful or not, oftentimes the league finds ways to have it not get to worst case scenario. And it just almost feels like it's playing in that direction.
0: You think Aaron Donald's coming back?
2: Yeah.
0: Yeah.
2: Yeah. From what I've gathered, honestly, Ryan, is like, I think he goes out there, and I'd like Shelby's take on this too. Like, I think he goes out there on the practice field. We all know Aaron's in great shape. players understand, like, in actual drills, whether they still kind of have it or not. And I think that's what he's trying to figure out. And I had this conversation with Kurt Warner recently, because at one point he was several years retired and was contemplating coming back, Kurt told me. And so I was like, so what were you like, what were the things you were most concerned with? And I would think these are similar, even though it's a completely different position. And that's speed of the game, that's feel of space, that's understanding everybody around you. He was like, those are the things when you step away from the game that you lose the quickest. Just, you know, Aaron's in the middle of the defense. Shelby plays there. Like, everybody around you at your feet, that whole feel for bodies and for space, that goes if you don't play for 2 years. Can he get that back? Those are some of the things that I think Aaron is trying to make sure he can check in terms of boxes. But the one thing that I would say is, and I'm hearing this from multiple places, is he's not looking to just, like, come in and play a handful of snaps and, like, parachute in and just be like, let me see if I can get a ring with these guys. Like, if he's going to come back, he's going to want to be Aaron Donald. Like, that's the way he's wired. He doesn't want to come back and be a shell of himself. And that's what I think he's trying to figure out. It's not that he can play. I think it's that he can play and be Aaron Donald. And that's what he's trying to see, if he's certain that's the case.
3: Well, we know that the Rams D-line is stacked. So who sits?
0: Right. Who sits?
2: It's nuts. It's honestly, I don't know who sits. I do think, honestly, you know, Chris Shula, a very creative play caller. I think he'd get even more exotic from what I was told up front. And I think you can almost, like, I don't want to say hockey line it, but you can rotate, you know, and you can have a number of guys come in and out. You know, he's going to move, Miles, and Miles is going to slide over the center at times, and he's going to shift guys. I think it's almost like, all right, how fresh can we be? But I think it's like, if he starts rolling, it's like, are we taking Aaron Donald off the field? Now, I'm not saying he's playing every snap, but the notion that a lot of people are saying he's playing like 10 to 15 snaps, I don't know if Aaron really wants to do that. I don't want to speak for him, but I just don't know if Aaron Donald thinks he's being himself if that's the case.
0: All right, last one I have for you, James. Always appreciate the time, my friend. And again, I didn't give you a chance to prepare for this. This is right off the cuff, but if you had to pick one team that maybe we're sleeping on in the league, and then one team you think might end up being a bit of a bust based on expectations, who would those two teams be?
2: Sleeping on bust. You know, I really, for some reason, I just don't see it working in Pittsburgh for like one last hurrah.
0: Yep.
2: I mean, it's not just because of Aaron. It's the rest of the roster is aging at a dramatically quick pace. And I think a lot of people figured out, you don't fully figure out Aaron Rodgers, but a lot of people kind of figured out how to play him. He was played differently talking to defensive coordinators this past year. Just because the threat of him burning you deep and really torching you is kind of gone, because he wants to get rid of the ball quickly. He wants to play through the duration of the season so he can hopefully be healthy by the postseason. He can't really get away from anybody. So the scrambling aspect of Aaron is gone. He's still got, you know, such a quick release, and he's so accurate with the football. But it's another change. Obviously, he knows Mike so well, but, like, everybody on that roster is getting a little bit older. And I look at the rest of the division and go, man, I think Cincinnati is going to be good this year. And man, there's no way the Ravens go through what they went last year with Lamar. Like, I just see it being a little bit more difficult for them. And I could see them taking kind of a step back. And in terms of somebody that might surprise some people, we know who's, I think Dallas is going to win the East. I don't know. It's like,
3: whoa,
2: I think Dallas is going to win the East. I know you're in that division, man, but everybody in Denver does, I think, know because of his time here. And Christian Parker is the real deal.
0: Oh yeah.
2: Like, he is a real deal type of coach, and they needed in Dallas to play like middle of the road defense and be okay, but they were playing historically bad defense. I think Christian can get them to middle of the road defense pretty honestly easily with the way he works and the moves that they made, and specifically with the draft picks they had, and downs changes so much math. Dallas has a chance to be really, really good, like really good, like best offense in football. And I think Brian Schottenheimer might have a chance for like coach of the year. I think those are like those are things that maybe aren't being talked about, but I think are possibilities. And maybe that was the wrong pick being on the show with Shelby, but I'm from Philadelphia. I'll ease the pain a little bit. I'm from Philly. Like, I didn't pick the Eagles. And so, like, I you know, it's blasphemy for anybody from Philadelphia to say this about Dallas, but I do think they've had a sneaky good offseason, and not just with players, but with personnel.
0: You rock, man. Always appreciate you, brother. Thanks so much for the time.
3: I appreciate you, man.
2: Awesome, man. I didn't know Shelby was going to be on this, too. I was, like, super excited that once they told me, hey, give me all Ryan. Nothing just like you, Ryan. I mean, come on.
0: It's okay. It's all right. I know where I sit. I understand. James, you're the best. Appreciate you, bro.
2: All right, guys. Take it easy.
0: All right. James Palmer. Love that guy. Oh, man. So, same question for you. And I love the hysterical that he said Dallas. We were talking about during the break about the NFC East and it's wide open and all. And he's right. It is wide open. So, he could have... He's a Philadelphia guy. He could have been like, oh, nobody's talking about Philly. They still have a lot of talent. Even if you ship out A.J. Brown, still very, very good. It's wide open to that point. So if I ask you the same question, okay, a team that's being slept on, maybe you think that is a little better than people are giving them credit for, or a team that you think could be a bust?
3: I think a team that could be a bust is the Chicago Bears.
0: That's a good one.
3: I think the Bears, they definitely had a very good first year under Ben Johnson, but I definitely think that, you know, with more plays and more film that come out, it makes it a little bit easier to kind of game plan. And I'm not saying that Ben Johnson's just some, we all know he's a very good play caller, and he gets very exotic with things. But you have to continue being fresh. And that's the tough thing to do year after year. And so I think this Bears team, I definitely think they might, even though Caleb Williams, I think might take a step up. I think the team in general will take a step back. They won a lot of close games last year.
0: Yes, they did. And they got a lot of takeaways. Mm-hmm. Usually the teams that have takeaways, like Jacksonville's another one of those, had a lot of takeaways last year. It doesn't always translate year over year.
3: And then a team that will surprise people other than my Giants, unless it's not fair. You know, that one's tough. But I think I'm going to say the Raiders. I think the Raiders are a team.
0: How dare you?
3: Because I just think I really like the moves they made in the offseason. They got some real good players. I think they finally have a very competent and very good coaching staff up there. You know, we all heard the stories coming out of Vegas last year. I think they did a lot to help their roster. And I think with them not necessarily forcing Mendoza to play right away, I think it gives the players confidence that, hey, we got a veteran here. We could actually try to go win something this year. And so I think the Raiders, I'm not saying they're going to get 10 wins, but I think they're not going to be a team where a lot of people are trying to say they're going to be the worst team in the league. I don't believe that at all.
0: I think the worst team in the league is probably going to be Arizona, even though it's always difficult to predict the worst team in the league at this point, right?
3: Miami.
0: Yeah, actually, that's a good one. That division is tough.
3: And that's the reason why.
0: Well, really, actually, only two teams in that division are tough, but both those teams are very, very good.
3: Yeah. Another team that will be a lot better is the Jets.
0: You think the Jets are going to be better?
3: I've always been a Geno Smith fan. I've always thought that Geno...
0: Even when you were sacking him last year, huh?
3: Yeah, because that was his teammate in Seattle. Yeah, so, you know, I saw what he did with a team that nobody thought that we could do anything with in Seattle. So it's another situation where they're in New York and no one really expects much from them. I think Aaron Glenn will get this team way more ready to go year two. Also, they traded away Quinn Williams. So when you do stuff like that, it just disrupts everything and the season kind of goes down the drain. And I think the Jets would be a way better team too.
0: I'm surprised the team that you picked to be the bust team, because you mentioned another one during the break that you thought was going to be a bust. I was talking about the NFC West.
3: Oh, yeah. I did say the 49ers. Yeah, I completely forgot about that. Well, I think the 49ers...
0: I'm teeing you up.
3: Yeah, my bad. The 49ers, I just believe that the 49ers, they're getting older. And just like we talked about, just like James talked about with Pittsburgh, they're getting older. Trent Williams is almost 40 years old. You know what I mean? Like, everywhere, and like, they just went and added Mike Williams, who's, you know, I think 33. Mike Evans, he's 33. And I just think you're just getting older, but then your older players keep getting injured. And so what type of Fred Warner are we going to see? You know what I mean? You pretty much replaced Juwan Jennings with Mike Evans. And Mike Evans is a better player. That's no question. But in that offense, and that's the difference. What people don't realize, that offense is different. It asks a lot of receivers on the blocking end and on the receiving end. And you got to hope that Mike Evans' body is going to be able to hold up all 17. But I just believe that, and they lost. They lost. I don't believe that their front, you know, is as good as it usually is either, because you got to think Nick Bosa's coming off an ACL.
0: Mm-hmm.
3: So it's going to be tough. It's going to be, McCaffrey's another year older. Yeah, it's going to be tough for the 49ers to really replicate, especially in that division.
0: Mm-hmm.
3: You have to play the Rams and the Seahawks twice a year. So that could be four losses almost right there. And then the Cardinals, for some reason, always play them very well.
0: Oh, no doubt. No doubt. And I mean, picking the Bears is a good one too, because that's a very tough division, right? I mean, I literally any one of those teams has an argument. Maybe the Vikings, not so much, but every other team, I believe, has an argument to be the number one team. My two, and by the way, text line 56690, if you want to call your shot, since we're kind of on the eve of the NFL season kicking off here in a couple of weeks, with training camps, which team do you believe has the best chance, to improve from what everybody expects, or maybe be a bust? So text is 56690. We'll read some of those coming up here at the top of the hour. So, my two, I think the Saints are going to be better. I think the Saints, like I buy what the Saints had some scrappy games last year. Tyler Shuck showed some things there towards the tail end. Yeah.
3: Like show.
0: I think it's Shuck.
3: Shuck? Oh, really?
0: Yeah. He showed some things towards the tail end of the year. They continued. I mean, obviously, I think Chris Olave is tremendous when he's on the field, but they added Jordan Tyson, who could have had an argument to be one of the best wide receivers in the draft. Of course, Devon Bailey down there, big Benjamin Albright wide receiver. So I like
3: Noah
0: I like,
3: Fant. Noah Fant is in New Orleans Fant. Now.
0: That's right. So I like the Saints as a team that was sort of a bottom tier team last year to impress. Another one slightly, but I think Tennessee's just going to be a little bit better. I don't know how much better. I don't think they win the division, but I think they'll be a little bit better. I don't believe in Jacksonville. Like, I think Jacksonville was a little bit of a smoke and mirror team last year.
3: Why do you believe that?
0: Because of the takeaways. Like, they were just very opportunistic on takeaways. They had a lot of pick sixes. They had a lot of special teams touchdowns as well. And I just don't think they're that team. So we'll sort of see. I think the Texans are still tough.
1: Yeah.
0: I think the Texans are still going to be tough. I think the Colts are going to be tough in the division. And I think Tennessee improves, which I think makes Jacksonville's path to being a 13-win team that much more difficult. So my two teams, if I'm going to be official, I think the Saints are going to be better. I think they contend for the division. Go out on a limb. I think they contend for the division. And I think Jacksonville falls back.
3: Who wins? Okay. So you think the Saints will win the NFC South?
0: I think they have I think they will be in contention in December. Yes.
3: Yeah. I think the Packers will win the North. Giants will win the NFC East. Broncos will win the West. I'm going to say the Texans will win the AFC South. NFC North, I will say the Ravens will win. AFC East, I will say the Bills will win.
0: Mm-hmm.
3: And then the NFC West.
0: That's going to be so tough.
3: Mm. And that whole division depends on health. 100%, but I got to go with the Rams right now.
0: All right, so text line 56690. We'll read some of those texts on the other side. Which team has a chance to improve from last year or be a team that we're sleeping on a bit? And what team do you think is going to be a bust? Also, when we come back, Shelby's going to help me build the perfect defense. We'll get to all that next.
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2: KOA News Time is 5:03. I'm Sam Speck. Multiple fires have kept emergency crews busy across the state, and now Garfield County deputies are responding to flash flooding on several roads. The flooding is impacting County Road 245 or Buford Road, as well as County Road 243, the main Elk Road. The Sheriff's Office advised drivers to practice caution by not driving through the standing or moving water, watching out for debris such as mud and rocks, and keeping an eye out for damaged roadways. A new lawsuit against the San Isabel Electric Association claims the utility contributed to the growth of the Aspen Acres fire. Four people are making the claim, with a witness saying they saw a large tree leaning on a power line the morning of June 29th, the day that the fire started. In a statement to our newsroom, San Isabel Electric says they are aware of and reviewing the complaint. The company adds it's conducting an investigation into the cause of the fire.

0: We hit our afternoon high of 93 and now dropping. We'll have a little bit more cloud coverage into the evening time, mid-60s overnight. Friday, we'll stay dry with temperatures back into the middle 90s. It's currently 88 degrees in Denver. Our next update is at 5:30 from the Common Spirit Health KOA News Desk. I'm Sam Speck on KOA. 5 o'clock traffic has arrived with a check on your drive from the KOA Traffic Center. Here's Dave O'Brien.
1: And it is slow going in the usual afternoon spots for this time of day on I-25, I-70, I-225, and I-270. A crash on northbound I-25 at Dry Creek just cleared from the right shoulder. Slowing remains starting at County Line. A crash on southbound I-25 after Ridgegate Parkway just cleared from the left lane. Backups remain there starting all the way back at Arapahoe. There's an accident on eastbound Boulder Turnpike before 104th Church Ranch blocking the right lane. Slowing starts at Flatiron Crossing and delays there are around 15 minutes. A stalled vehicle is blocking the center lane of eastbound 6th between Wadsworth and Sheridan. That's causing backups starting at Garrison. And the lights are malfunctioning at Wadsworth and Quincy. I'm Dave O'Brien on KOA, 850 AM and 94.1 FM.
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5: All right, you've got your 5 o'clock. Welcome back. Shelby Harris, Ryan Edwards.
6: Dave's not here.
5: Dave is not here, but he'll be back with us on Monday. 56690 is our KOA Common Spirit Health text line. Broncos country tonight come up here at the top of the hour. Baseball's back. Watching the Mets and Phillies playing right now here in the studio. A lot of fun. Our Rockies back tomorrow night. Looking forward to having them back here on KOA. And also this weekend on Sunday, get a chance to catch the World Cup final. It's going to be a lot of fun between Spain and Argentina. You can hear that on our sister station, 630 KHAL at 1 o'clock on Sunday. So I asked the question going into the break, and we're going to get to Shelby's how to build a defense in just a matter of moments. But I asked the question because we were asking James Palmer a moment ago about the teams that we think could be a bust, like sort of call your shot. And by the way, the text line, you guys are, a lot of these people listen throughout the course of the year. We do appreciate that. You call your shot now. Feel free to text me. I told you so. When we get to the end of the season, I'll give you even more love, I guess, at that point. I don't know if we have any prizes, but if you call your shot today and end up being right, you know, come back. Tell me you were right. So who's going to be a bust? Like, call your shot. Who's going to be a bust? Who's going to be a team that we're sleeping on that you think is going to be good? Got a few coming in here. Surprise good. I don't know if you can say Kansas City is going to be a surprise good. I think everybody thinks Kansas City is going to be good. Surprise bad, Cowboys.
6: Yeah.
5: Yeah, that's right. Surprise good, Giants. And, I mean, that's not a surprise. You got Shelby Harris. Surprise bad, Patriots. That's a good one.
6: Mm-hmm.
5: That's a good one.
6: That's a very interesting one.
5: Yeah. There's some people that are predicting the Patriots take. I mean, once again, they benefited from some bounces of the ball as well. And maybe catching some teams by surprise last year. There was a lot of people, especially in the postseason, that just did not buy what they ultimately did. Now, they got significant wins against the Chargers and the Texans, but some of that was because of the implosion of those offenses. The Texans and both the Texans and the Chargers offense were terrible there at Foxborough. Then again, that's a tough place to play, as you would know.
6: The Texans offense was one of the worst performances I think I've ever seen in an NFL game.
5: Another one here, Panthers will be good. Texans are going to stink. Okay. Panthers are weird. I want to buy. They're such a, I mean, that division is all over the place, right? I mean, like I said, I made the argument for the Saints. You could make the argument for the Bucks. Make the argument for the Panthers all the time. I mean, well, actually, now I'm talking NFC and AFC. So, but you can make an argument for both the NFC and AFC South, I think, are all over the place. But the NFC South specifically, you know, the Saints, the Bucks, the Falcons probably are not going to be great. But you can make an argument for several of those teams. So I guess Panthers, what's your thought on the Panthers? Very quickly.
6: I think the Panthers are an ascending team. I think Bryce Young finally kind of caught his groove and is looking good out there. And, you know, I think they're a very young team. And so with young teams, it's every year is a toss up.
5: That's right, right.
6: And that's the issue. It's like, you know, they did go. I remember they signed Jalen Phillips and Devin Lewis.

0: upgraded. They added some talent. And so this year you expect them to take a jump because what were they, 8-9 last year? And so at least that's crazy. They make the playoffs at 8-9. That shows you how horrendous the NFC South was. But I just believe that this Panthers team, they coach well. Dave Canales is a good coach. And then obviously they have Evero over there. So I just believe that they're just going to keep making the jump, the guys they have. And I think people definitely counted them out the last 2 years, assuming that they were just going to be awful. And they just gotten a little bit better every year. And I think it's just going to be consistent. They're going to do the same thing, get a little bit better this year.
1: Couple more texts here. Sophomore slump coming from Boston. We got several people chiming in saying the Boston, that the New England Patriots are going to be bad. This one, Titans, ultimate surprise team. Titans, Saleh is a good coach who got a bad rep in New York, and they have a sneaky good defense. I like that pick. I mean, I can see a shot forward for Cam Ward. They've added a lot of talent on the offensive side of the ball, both a running back and a wide receiver. I agree. Saleh is a brilliant defensive coach. I can see that. And again, we just talked about the NFC as well as the AFC South. They are pretty wide open as far as I see it. So I like the Titans. It's a good pick. This one says, I almost said the Chiefs, but it's hard to go against Mahomes.
0: Don't forget the one person that said the Patriots, and then he said the team that's going to disappoint is the Denver Broncos.
1: I didn't see that text. I don't think I have that text.
0: People are sleeping on the Patriots. A lot of people think last year was a fluke. Drake May would be more comfortable in McDaniel's offense, and Vrabel knows how to coach defense. Don't be surprised if the Broncos disappoint. Chronic foot injuries don't usually get better. Mahomes is back, and the Chargers have a healthy offensive line. They would be hard to beat.
1: It was more of an ankle than a foot for Bonex, but
0: yeah. Oh, gosh.
1: All right. Well, keep them coming. Which team is going to surprise? Which team is going to be a bust? 56690. Okay. So I've been thinking about this for a while, and since we've got only a few days left with you before you report for training camp, listen, man, you're a defensive player. What better person to ask? How would you go about building the defense? Now, again, you can't have the best player at every position.
0: No.
1: So you have to know that. So if we talk, we could take it from, you have five options here. You got D-line, I guess D-line and edge. That'd be two. You've got...
0: Wait, D-line, edge, not... You want those to be two different positions?
1: Let's make those two different ones. So D-line, edge, inside linebackers, off-the-ball linebackers, safety, and corner. That would be kind of, that would be the five, right? You could prioritize, but you can't have the best at every single position. So what do you prioritize, and what positions are you, I wouldn't say punting at, but you're going to be bringing in people that are going to be developmental or maybe they're lesser than?
0: All right. Number one, and this is what's tough, is because for me, it's either or. I think they're equally, you get a D tackle, a DN, whoever it is, either or is perfectly fine.
1: So you prioritize interior defensive line?
0: Interior or edge?
1: I think the entire audience is shocked based on the position that you play that you prioritized interior defensive line. Shocked!
0: Well, if we look at the APY of every position...
1: Here we go. Look at you going to analytics.
0: It just shows that teams and GMs and front offices, they value edge / D tackles pretty much more than almost every position. The highest paid positions on defense are the D-line. That is a fact for a reason. They are the most important. And I'm not saying, you don't need anyone else. They all get tied together. But they all are, the D-line is the most important because who do they affect? That quarterback. And that's all.
1: On the edge. Impacts the quarterback
0: I consider edge. That's what
1: I'm separating those two.
0: Okay,
1: I see what you're trying to do here. You're trying to do the grab all. No, you're separating interior D line or edge are two different positions.
0: Okay, well, if I had to choose, I would say it's tough for me because D line, D tackle, and edge are the same to me.
1: They aren't the same,
0: though. They are the complete same to me. In a 4-3, they're all in the same meeting room.
1: Yeah, but in a 3-4, they are not.
0: Yeah, they're not. You're all right. Okay, I'll say this. Number one will be edge.
1: Oh, I would have put money on you going D-line.
0: I'll say edge.
1: Okay, so you prioritize edge. So you're building your own defense. You got carte blanche to build a defense. And the first pick is, I got to have...
0: Well, if it's Aaron Donald there, I'm choosing D-tackle. But, yeah, like, but you know what I mean? Like,
1: we can't use the outliers.
0: No, that's the reality now. D-tackles are getting active now.
1: Yeah, but he's like the greatest of all time.
0: Yeah,
1: so,
0: I know. Okay, so then let's say edge.
1: Okay, so edge is first.
0: And,
1: all
0: then,
1: right.
0: And then we're going to go corner.
1: Oh.
0: Corner is by far the second most important position in on defense.
1: So with corner, just quick question on that. Because, I mean, everybody would like to have a Pat Surtain. Do you have the mindset of finding some balance as like, I'd like to have two corners of similar comparable talent? Or are you, no, I got to have one lockdown where I know half the field is kind of taken away, or I can take away a guy and then I can just, you know, if I have a decent enough guy on the other side, like, you know what I'm saying?
0: I'd rather have a lockdown and then figure it out from there.
1: Okay.
2: Yeah, I had to let them know.
1: So I got one lockdown guy and then we'll continue to develop and try.
0: The idea is this, you know, your edge will have to stop the run and rush the passer. Cornerbacks can't do anything for you if a team's just running the ball on you. Also, cornerbacks can't do anything for you if the D-line's not rushing the passer and a quarterback can hold the ball the whole time.
1: Sure.
0: Eventually, no matter if you're Pat Surtain, if you're Deion Sanders, if you're anyone, eventually somebody will get open.
1: Okay, so
0: there's no pass rush.
1: No, that makes sense. So you prioritize edge and corner, and you would lean for, I want one shutdown corner, and then we'll just develop and continue to work at the other one.
0: Yes.
1: Okay, next.
0: So then we did edge, we did corner.
1: You got to go. I mean,
0: you got to go D-tackle.
1: Yeah, you have to.
0: I know, because it's either either or at this point. Like, if D-tackle's the first, then edge would be third. You know what I mean? Like, that's the kind of thought process. You got to stop the run.
1: You have to.
0: You got to stop the run. And everyone knows that is the most important part of defense, is making a team one-dimensional. Making it that you know that every time the ball is hiked, you know it's a pass. Because, and that happens. Some teams in the league, you know, if you can stop their run game within the first like quarter, they're just going to go pass happy. That's how the Titans were last year. And when they came to Cleveland, they ran the ball on us. And so they didn't throw the ball much. You know what I mean? That's just how it works. So then after that, so we went edge, we went corner, we went D-tackle. Then the next spot is safety.
1: Okay.
0: So then we're going safety. Obviously, safeties are on the island a lot.
1: Mm-hmm.
0: Safeties are one-on-one a lot, but also your safeties are important to come down and play the run too, because they have to play in the box sometimes too. I think of a Derwin James type player, a guy who has to kind of do both, right? And then last but not least, the almighty linebacker, who is the brain cell of the defense.
1: Yeah.
0: Do not get me wrong. They make all the calls.
1: Usually lead the team in tackles.
0: Well, yeah, because the D linemen are doing all the work.
1: Nice.
0: Yes.
1: Saw that.
0: Yes, 100%. But yeah, but like linebackers, though, if you have good D linemen, you can really rely more on maybe, let's say you drafted a young guy, then you could throw him in and he'll be perfectly fine. You know what I mean? It's a learning process, but if your D line can go make plays, it can take some pressure off of the linebacker. The only reason I would say linebacker is extremely important now, it's because of the use of tight ends. Tight ends are such a big part of everybody's offensive game that linebackers now have to be able to run 4-5, or you're going to get burnt. You know what I mean? Like Noah Fant, what he ran, 4-5?
1: Yeah.
0: You know what I mean? Like at Kyle Pitts, you have these anomalies who are 6'4", 6'5", can run 4-4, run 4-5. So linebacker, that's on you. But also, the reason that they're not above safety is because the safety can do it too. But safety can also guard receivers. You don't really see linebackers on receivers that much.
1: Which position would you want to have the most depth at?
0: I would say the position I'd want to have the most depth at is D-tackle.
1: Okay.
0: Next would be corner.
1: And then edge.
0: I'm guessing.
1: Yeah.
0: Then edge. Because nothing works if you can't stop the run, once again.
1: And so, because it's such a rotational position.
0: Yeah. So if you have somebody, if let's say your starter gets hurt, and you're rotating a bunch of guys who really, really don't get the job done, the corners are worthless. because the ball's not getting thrown. The edge, it's easy to just seal the edge out of run plays. And so I just believe that D-tackle is the position that you really want to have depth with, because in the trenches, that's how you win games. That's when the game gets changed. When you see that somebody got hurt, like the O-line is hurt. Let's look at the Chargers season. The Chargers season fell apart because their O-line was decimated by the end of the year. And we all know that's the main reason that they lost, and that's the reason that their season ended. That's why.
1: On the text line, one of our texters says defensive tackle, cornerback, edge, safety.
0: We just switched. But like, and I, honestly, I'm for me, D tackle and edge are interchangeable, because I definitely believe if you don't have good D tackles, your defensive game will struggle, 100%. And teams will pick on you for that. And if they can't rush the passer, because the most important thing, and Tom Brady said this before too, inside pressure is the number one thing that that quarterbacks hate. It's the number one thing that disrupts them, because then they can't step up into their throw.
1: Well, in a lot of ways, it should be prioritized more because it's the shortest distance to the quarterback, right? Edge has to come from much further away. Defensive line, you're right. I mean, especially if they're under center, I mean, you're right there.
0: Yeah.
1: I mean, you can feel their breath on your face, if you will. You know, I mean, that's kind of weird, but you know what I'm saying? Like, it's that close. You have the shortest distance to close to get to the quarterback. And the responsibility of a defensive lineman, that, as you mentioned, not only to maybe eat gaps in the run, to set up, or in the pass, obviously, to set up those edge rushers to have success. You're right. There's something very important about that, not only depth, but having talent there in the interior defensive line. Yet again, we talk about it. The league tends to prioritize the edge, and they tend to prioritize a star corner,
0: mm-hmm.
1: right? So, and unless you have an Aaron Donald, but that's a different conversation, right?
0: Or even you got to think Dexter Lawrence. You know, Chris Jones. You know, Leonard Williams. You have all these guys on the inside that demand a lot of attention. That demand that you game plan against them, or they will wreck the game. You know what I mean? That's why I've been so big about JFM. You know, I've always said that JFM was a game wrecker, and he really set everybody else up around him. And that's why, for me, I see it being a drop-off, just because JFM was the ultimate teammate. The ultimate teammate. He got his job done, and he helped other people do their job too.
1: And somebody in the text line just says, I hope JFM leaving isn't a regret. I mean, certainly we don't. It falls under the umbrella if you can't pay everybody. Now, I know for you, and you've been very consistent about this, that's the guy you would have prioritized paying. You said that even last year before they paid Zach Allen, maybe even you said it before they paid DJ Jones, too.
0: I did.
1: You said, I would prioritize him over everybody else.
0: Yeah, just the way that he, the cohesiveness that he brought to that D-line. That he helped make them one. They rushed as one. You know what I mean? And that is so hard to do. Like, everybody was on the same page. Everybody was rushing their tails off to get to the quarterback. They were running games. They were doing straight rushes. And I just know that the knowledge that he brings and just the game knowledge and the way he's able to really set up everybody else is going to be missed.
1: Let me ask you one more question.
0: It's a selfless job.
1: Nickel. Maybe even dime to a certain extent, but let's start with nickel, because a lot of teams run nickel's base.
0: Now. Yeah.
1: So where would that plug in to this equation?
0: Nickel would probably have to be after safety.
1: Okay. So after safety. Yeah, I guess that's probably about right. I mean, really, because again, safety, some of those guys are green dot guys.
0: Yeah.
1: Right? So
0: Justin Simmons, when I was here, was a green dot guy for a year. Yeah.
1: So, yeah, you want to have, especially if you're talking about sort of the brain of the defense, as you mentioned, it historically has been the inside linebacker, off-the-ball linebacker, but you're right. Sometimes the safety ends up being the green dot guy. So you'd have to put that there. But, man, I tell you what, we have entered an era where the nickel is so significant. And not only the ability to play that as a bit of a chess piece, but also they could be good in blitz. They can be good. They rove. They're all over the place. And Jaquan McMillan is so significant to the equation. Nick Emmanuori, now that's a little bit different there with the Seattle Seahawks because he played a multitude of roles, but having that versatile player on the field, I mean, it's a little bit of a hope of what Jahdae Barron can be for this team eventually.
0: Well, yeah, Nickel obviously is more likely to be in the slot somewhere around there, but then also that means they're going to have to play the run.
1: Yes.
0: If there's a run, they have to be the ones in there throwing their body and making a tackle at the line of scrimmage. They have holes to fill. They have gaps that they're responsible for in the run game. Nickel is a very important position, and it's definitely a position that's exploded in the last couple of years, where now nickel guys are getting paid good money. You know what I mean? Before, it was a knock. And honestly, I think the best nickel to do it was here in Denver, Chris Harris Jr.
1: He was amazing.
0: And he's the one that made that position popular.
1: I agree.
0: Because before, it was kind of looked down upon, like, nickel. I want to be an outside corner. But now, you have guys that specifically come in and it's like, I'm a nickel.
1: Yeah. It was kind of a luxury, you know, to have that kind of, it's like depth, right? It's like, oh, well, he's a really good player. I want to keep him on the field. And it's like, oh, well, actually, we're better with him on the field. That's our base defense now, is we got to have him out there. And he's such a sure tackler. And somebody in the text line pointing out, hey, you know, having cornerbacks that can help and run support is such a big deal.
0: It is, but most corners don't want to tackle. More than likely, and this is what makes them, that's why Jalen Ramsey, when he was playing corner, like, he was so much different. Because really with corners, you get one or the other. You get a guy that's phenomenal with ball skills and coverage, or you get a guy that's great with run support and is a great tackler. It's very hard to get a person that is both. But usually the one that's a great coverage guy is the one that sticks around longer, because obviously that's your job. But if you can get a guy that can do both, you get a Passer Tan.
1: He's so good. We're so lucky. All right. Great stuff, man. I enjoyed that. 56690 if you want to react to any of that. We'll come back. Von Miller flirting with the idea of going to the Raiders? My God. Say it ain't so. We'll get to it next.
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24: KOA News Time is 5:32. I'm Sam Spack. Up north, Cheyenne Frontier Days kicks off tomorrow, and event organizers say there's something for everyone to check out. Public Relations Chairman Shelley Hartsock said they put a lot of time into the new Morningstar American Indian Village.
25: So much research with the tribes and to make sure that it was what they wanted. And so they worked very, very, very hard to make this special and intentional place, I guess, for them.
24: It's the daddy of them all. Cheyenne Frontier Days will run through Sunday, July 26th. Colorado Parks and Wildlife has implemented voluntary fishing closures on several rivers due to the extremely low flows, high water temperatures that are caused by severe drought. The closures are expected to remain in place for the foreseeable future to protect fish populations. Anglers are advised to fish early in the day, use handheld thermometers to monitor the water temperatures, and move to cooler, higher elevation waters to reduce stress. Closures include South Fork, Rio Grande, among others. For a complete list of voluntary river closures, visit the Colorado Parks and Wildlife website. Colorado Rockies continue their season tomorrow back at Coors Field. They will host Cincinnati. KOA's coverage begins at 6 o'clock. Fox 31 pinpoint weather. We did hit our high of 93 earlier. We'll have a bit more cloudy conditions into the evening and mid-60s for your lows overnight. Tomorrow, we stay dry. Temperatures back into the middle 90s. It's currently mostly cloudy and 88 degrees in Denver. Our next update is at 6 o'clock from the Common Spirit Health KOA News Desk. I'm Sam Speck on KOA. Check on your drive for the KOA Traffic Center. It's Dave O'Brien.
0: Traffic is moving pretty well around Denver with a few exceptions on I-25. A crash on northbound I-25 at 8th Avenue was blocking the two left lanes, now blocking one left lane. Slowing starts at Downing, and that is adding 15 minutes to the usual delays on northbound I-25 heading into downtown. A crash on southbound I-25 after Ridgegate Parkway has cleared out, but pretty heavy delays remain on southbound I-25 coming through the Denver Tech Center. A crash on the ramp from Ridgegate to southbound I-25 also just cleared out. Traffic is moving better there. A stalled vehicle is blocking the center lane of eastbound 6th between Wadsworth and Sheridan, and the lights are malfunctioning at Wadsworth and Quincy. I'm Dave O'Brien on KOA, 850 AM and 94.1 FM.
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3: Three to the left, two to the right on third down and 10. Will Newton face some pressure here? Four-man rush. Newton in the pocket. He's hit and sacked inside the five. The ball is free. Denver's got it. Touchdown, Denver. Malik Jackson got the ball. Von Miller with the sack. Von Miller around Mike Remmers. Miller with the sack. Somebody's
4: hiding. Great song, too. So, yeah, Von Miller is an all-timer. But he was on Max Crosby's podcast. Before we play this, and understand, Von wants to play. So, like, I don't know if he's actually eliminated really any teams.
5: I just think he doesn't want to do camp either, though, but yeah.
4: Oh, well, you know, that's understandable, too. And the question I'm going to have for our listeners, 56690. Of course, you'd like Von not to play in division. We'd all, I mean, if he's going to come back, certainly play anywhere but in division. But are the Raiders the one team that you would kind of be like, all right, fine. Like, if it's the Chiefs or the Chargers, I think I have a real problem with that. It's not up to me, I know, but that would be the one where I'm like, Von, come on, man. What are you doing here? But anyways, here before we
5: step up, then.
4: Well, they have plenty of pass rushers. They don't need them.
5: Okay, then.
4: So here's Von on Max Crosby's podcast talking about the potential of playing with Raiders.
26: I would love to be on a team that has a great quarterback, great pass rush system already in place. Raiders are Raiders.
27: Cal Mendoza.
26: I'm mad at him. Because I need three, you know. When you get to year 16, like, and you start looking at lists, and I need three sacks. Three and a half sacks would really separate me. But if you get on a team like I know the Raiders will be, or the Broncos, or the Commanders, or the Bills, like, I can really roll into what I've been doing my whole life.
28: Mm. How could you do it?
4: And by the way, three and a half sacks would put him in front of Michael Strahan for number 6th overall. So he'd be behind Chris Dolman, who's at 150 and a half. Michael Strahan has 141 and a half. So there's a reason why he said three and a half, because then he would be number 6 all by himself.
5: Yeah. I just think it's funny. Because obviously, Von, I remember when I went to his Von's Vision event in Parker. And one of the first things he said is, you know, I'm tied with DeMarcus right now. I gotta get past DeMarcus. And so him and D-Ware are tied at the same amount of sacks. But
4: yep.
5: Man, at this point, like, and this is what I've always tried to say, there's no such thing as loyalty. I get it. Like, I get it. But these teams aren't loyal to the players. And so the players, at the end of the day, they just need to get a job. It's just like, if you got fired by KOA and Altitude wanted you, you would go. So I don't understand why we hold athletes to the highest of standards. You know what I mean? Like, you hold athletes to the highest standards. Like, they're just supposed to have the utmost loyalty, even when franchises don't show them any. And like I said before, if this was such a big deal, bring them back.
4: But Justin Simmons has said he will not play for the Chiefs. Can't you just say, there are teams I will not play for because I bleed orange and blue?
5: You know, I've seen, as growing up as a Green Bay Packer fan, I've seen players go from the Bears to the Packers, Packers to the Bears. And that's one of the longest rivalries in sports, right? Packers-Bears. And that right there showed me, I was like, man, it's just a business. It is just a business. But we do fall in love with our respective teams. Like, I love Denver. And I fell in love with everything about Denver while I was playing here. Denver will always hold a special place in my heart. But if the Chargers came and offered him $5 million, I'm a Charger. Like, that's just all it is. And I'm not going to jeopardize my family's future.
4: How dare you?
5: For some fake loyalty that the team would never show. If teams really cared about loyalty, they wouldn't be over here trying to restructure your contract the minute you have no guaranteed money. Mm-hmm. So it goes both ways in that aspect.
4: All right, I respect that. Do you agree with my sentiment, though, that if it has to be a team in division, and there's some old school Broncos fans that will probably not agree with me, but if it has to be in division, the Raiders are the one team that I'm like, all right. If it has to be. Because the Chiefs and Chargers, at least as we sit here right now today, feel like the teams that the Broncos are going to be dealing with trying to win the division more so the Raiders. The Raiders are building, right? They certainly are in the process of rebuilding again. I don't know what the quarterback situation is going to be. I don't even know what the head coaching situation is going to be. I don't know if it's going to be good. But I know what the Chiefs, and I relatively know what the Chargers are going to be unless they get a bunch of injuries, which could happen. Would you agree with me on the sentiment that if it has to be one, it'd be the Raiders?
5: The Chargers would be
4: really
5: an interesting move. I think the Chargers,
4: I mean, to benefit the Broncos. This is a benefit for the Broncos conversation.
5: Oh, if it's a benefit for the Broncos, oh yeah, Raiders then.
4: Okay,
5: if it's good. In the division, yeah, because it's the team, I guess people assume is the least likely to compete.
4: Okay, and good. So we're on the same page.
5: Yeah, if it was the least likely, it has to be Vegas.
4: I'm very selfish. This isn't about the betterment of Vaughn. This is about the betterment of the Broncos.
5: What if he goes to the Chiefs?
4: He would never. He knows better.
5: Don't never say never. Never say never, because if the Chiefs want him, what if okay, I know it's not his only offer. What if it was his only offer? He's supposed to retire because of this.
4: Sorry, you're going to stay with... Hey, DeMarcus was his hero. So that's quite an honor, Vaughn, to be tied with DeMarcus for the rest of your life. That's a good thing.
5: He's not stopping until he passes. And so...
4: Yeah, but what's the difference between, like, what is it, ninth? Right now, he's ninth.
5: There's a big difference when it comes to, if you made it that far, your legacy...
4: sixth?
5: If you've come that far, your legacy means something.
4: He's already a Hall of Famer.
5: Yeah, and now
4: he's already a Broncos Ring of Famer.
5: Higher up on the list.
4: And he's beloved here in Denver. If he goes to the Chiefs and helps them win the division and maybe even a title.
5: Well, I think the issue is that Vaughn never won the DPOY.
4: That's true.
5: And so for him, the sacks mean a little bit more because he doesn't have the other hardware with it.
4: You think he's at a point in his career?
5: He's Super MVP, though, but no DPOY, though.
4: Yeah, but do you think he's at a point in his career, and I mean no disrespect to this, do you think at a point in his career he actually has a shot at a DPOY?
5: No, I'm not saying that.
4: Okay.
5: I'm just saying, since he doesn't have that on his resume, the number of sacks for him will probably mean more. That's what I'm saying. So his total number of sacks. And that's why you heard him say... He gave a specific number of how many, like, he needed to set himself apart. And I think that is what's most important. And obviously he wants to win. You know, he said he wants to get 3 Super Bowls. This would be a third one. And then he needs 3.5 sacks. That's what's important to Von Miller right now.
4: Well, then he's not going to the Raiders. And I mean no disrespect to whatever Raiders fans are listening.
5: I don't think he really was. I just think he was talking to Max Crosby and was like, Raiders.
4: But he had to know, well, you're right. And you have to love that about Vaughn. He's a very in-the-moment kind of guy. I'm not going to say I know him as well as maybe you do, but he seems to be a guy that's very in-the-moment. We'll say with whatever's on the top of his mind, including, like, I want to play for the Broncos. And then, you know, he's talked about, obviously, went and played for the Commanders. Then he was asked at one point, he's like, oh, I should have played for the Seahawks. I mean, he's like, I mean, that's Vaughn, right? Yeah. So he's hanging out with Max Crosby. He's like, I mean, you guys might have a great quarterback and you got a coach.
5: Man, if I was right there, you'd probably be like, man, I might come to the Giants. You know? Like, that's just how it is. And if you know Vaughn just jokes around a lot and just I think the thing is, Von's going to wait for the perfect opportunity for Von. And I think he will find it. And I think wherever he goes, he will be a benefit to the young players around and a benefit to the team, because he's going to go out there and do what he needs to do on third down.
4: Some of the text line, Von sounds desperate. I think he is.
5: He's not.
4: I think he is to play.
5: He's not, but he wants to, and a team will be lucky to have him. Von's still a top, he's still a very good pass rusher, even at the age that he's at now. It's just a matter of nobody wants to invest in older players like that anymore. And so now it's about trying to find someone who's willing to take a flyer for a year. That's all it is.
4: This is our chance to win $1,000 coming up in the next 5 minutes from the K-Way Traffic Center. Here's Dave O'Brien.
0: A crash on northbound I-25 before 8th Avenue is blocking the left lane. Backup start at Downing. Southbound I-25 still slow from the Denver Tech Center to Lone Tree because of an earlier crash after Ridgegate. There are crashes at Quebec and Dry Creek and northbound Downing before Alameda. And the lights are malfunctioning at Wadsworth and Quincy. I'm Dave O'Brien on KOA, 850 AM and 94.1 FM.
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27: A quiet residential neighborhood erupts in chaos. Carmine Galante, the feared boss of the Bonanno crime family, lies dead, his cigar still clutched between his teeth.
29: Masked men walked into Joe and Mary's luncheonette in Brooklyn today and gunned down Carmine Galante, a man believed to be the most powerful mafia chieftain in the country.
27: The execution sent shockwaves through the criminal underworld and set the stage for one of the most pivotal criminal cases in New York City history. From the minds behind the acclaimed television series comes Law and Order: Criminal Justice System. This isn't a scripted drama. These are real stories told by the people who have lived them.
30: My father should have been a dead man.
27: For decades, the mafia had New York City in a stranglehold, with law enforcement seemingly powerless to intervene. But the murder of Carmine Galante marked the beginning of the end. Discover how a group of young prosecutors took on the mafia, and with the help of law enforcement, brought down its most powerful figures.
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17: Hey there, I'm Jason Alexander, and this is my dear friend, Peter Tilden.
18: Hey, Jay. By the way, the script says best friend.
17: Yes, it does, Peter. Anyway, Peter and I met over 25 years ago and became really good friends.
18: Best friends.
17: Mm-hmm, because we had two things in common. Number one, we like to argue about everything. Driving, food, music.
18: No, we don't. And number two, when things annoy us or they perplex us or just don't seem to make any sense, whether it's something in the news or in our personal lives, we go,

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15: As America marks its 250th anniversary, we're looking back at 2.5 centuries of rebellion and liberty through the eyes of the heroes who defended it.
16: The whole thing about this country is freedom. If we're not careful, we could lose that.